0: 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That's S-U-M-E-R. Lindsay, it's Pat and Brad. Thanks so much for being with us. How you doing? Lindsay, your mic might be muted. Try it again, Lindsay. There you go. Oh, we got her.
1: Hello.
2: Hi. I'll take the five-yard penalty. I'm happy to be with you. I spent a great deal of time with Brad over the weekend at Draft Nation in Vegas.
0: Yeah, so let's just, forget the NFL. Let's just, to start us off here, how was Sin City over the weekend in August? It's hot as hell, but football around the corner, a lot of folks excited about fantasy football. How was your weekend in Sin City?
2: It was a really fun event, as I'm sure Brad will attest to as well. Highly successful event. Good to see a lot of people in the fantasy football community. It was very hot. But, you're inside most of the time or at the pool in Vegas. Yeah. Those were like the two options. Yeah. But it was a little bit daunting to go back to your room at like 10 o'clock, 11 o'clock and see the thing that still says that it's over 100 degrees outside.
0: Yeah, that's a tough one. That's a tough one. Either way, Lindsay, let's start in Cleveland here, where we got an anticlimactic ending to their quarterback battle. Deshaun Watson named the starting quarterback for first-year head coach Todd Monken. I can already see you're ready to erupt, maybe. But look, I called it the mid-off between he and Shedeur Sanders, and Cleveland's going with the guy who has more experience and certainly a whole lot of more dollars on his contract. Do you think this was the right decision for Cleveland?
2: So I don't think it was anticlimactic because I thought that it was a somewhat shocking decision. I get what you're saying in terms of like there wasn't going to be an announcement at the end where people were like, yay! But even if you take all of the stuff that's come up in the last week, the fan stuff out of the equation, if you take the off the field stuff out of the equation, you just look at the team's chances to win football games this year and also position itself for the future. This decision doesn't make sense to me, right? If you just look at the football, in his last 2 years on the field, Deshaun Watson ranked 42nd and 33rd in EPA per play. In sack rate, which you might go offensive line, very much a quarterback stat as well. He ranked 44th out of 44 qualifiers and 34.
1: Oh.
2: Brad, how many teams are there in the league?
1: Less than that, 32 teams in the league. That's disgusting.
2: 32. Were any of the numbers I just mentioned lower than 32? No. So now let's add back in the fans and the legal issues and the injury history and the amount of money that you paid for all of that. The one thing I think that we should know about the Browns' future quarterback is that it's not him. Is it Shedeur? Honestly, I probably don't think that's likely either. That's my opinion. But the difference between the two in a close competition, their words, not mine, they called it close, is that when Shedeur put up bottom of the league numbers in those categories, he did so as a rookie. So again, close competition, and your win total is what? 5.5 is what BetMGM, I think, has them as. Why don't you just play the young guy who might step up, might get better, and who, worst case scenario, you can get a complete evaluation on so that next year you know he is the guy, or again, maybe more likely, not the guy, but you can know and you can make a move and it's clean. I'd rather see Dylan Gabriel for that same reason. Are we cutting the third rounder or are we not cutting the third rounder? You guys are not in my fantasy league, so I'm going to tell you this. I've even got my eyes on Talen Green as a last round pick in deep leagues because I could see him playing in order to get reps. And again, answers because he's a raw talent. His tools

0: are wild though. He kind of reminds me of Anthony Richardson in that sense, like needs a lot of work, but like if it hits, just wow. So again, I just don't know what we're learning here for like maybe even the slightest advantage of winning a game or being in a game. But I don't even think that we've demonstrated in the last few years that Deshaun Watson gives you that ability. So I don't know what we're doing.
1: So look, Lindsay, is there any reason, and maybe based off of what you said, there is a lot of reason to believe that Jimmy and Dee Haslam were the ones making this decision rather than GM Andrew Berry or head coach Todd Monken?
0: I actually think it's the opposite. My gut reaction is that this was Monken. And I think if there's ever a time where, I mean, and by the way, I don't know. I could totally be wrong. This is just my read sitting from like very far away. The thing that makes the most sense to me is Todd Monken making this decision. And because that's the only scenario, that is the only person that is incentivized to, if we're splitting hairs, take the one that just comes up a hair higher, because he has to win games in order to retain his job, right? Like he is not in a position to think long-term about the Cleveland Browns and to say, playing Deshaun Watson and winning 6 games instead of 5 games does us no good as from a health of the franchise standpoint. If I was Haslam, this is when I would have stepped in and said, like, if it's close, make this decision. Because this is what, in my opinion, again, this is what's best for the long-term health of the franchise. I think we gain very, very little from playing Deshaun Watson.
2: Lindsay, it was great seeing in Vegas. And from one craptastic quarterback situation to another, let's go to Hotlanta and stick with that quarterback conversation. Their situation is equivalent to giving a two-year-old a bowl full of saucy spaghetti, an absolute disaster. What do you make of the competition between Tua Tagovailoa and Michael Penix? Ian Rapoport saying it's impossible for this organization to trot out Tua week one against the Steelers. I want to get your side if you feel somewhat similar. And what are the expectations now, assuming that it is Penix for the majority of the season, for guys like Drake London and Kyle Pitts? Do we got to lower expectations with those dudes?
0: Wait, what? Okay, let me just think about this for a second. Penix is young. I think we have a slightly greater sample size than we have like from a Shador, for instance. I think we have seen Drake London and Kyle Pitts in situations where they can still thrive to a degree in an offense that isn't necessarily like, if they don't have the best quarterback play, there are also paths to them putting up a ton of yards and catches, because then the game script is one that that leans towards a high passing volume. So I don't necessarily think that we will see, I mean, maybe your ceiling is curbed if you are either of those two guys, if you're not getting passes that are on target at a very high rate. It's an interesting contrast. Like Tua has been such a specific type of quarterback. So if he is in games at some point this season, that I'm curious to see, because Mike McDaniel, and I'm also curious about what I see from the Chargers, kind of for the same reason, but different. That there was such a specific offense there in Miami. And I am so intrigued going into this year to learn how much of that was specifically because of Tua, right? Like it had a low A dot and a quick time to throw and lots of yak yards. And it was built to get the ball quickly to playmakers and not so much stretch the field and then just let them pick up yards after the catch. So differently than we did in Miami, where they sort of built an offense around that strategy and they brought in a lot of speed and people who could create separation and then pick up yards after the catch. You're plopping Tua into an offense that's already built. And there are people who have those abilities, but you're not specifically putting pieces around him that play to the strengths and downplay the weaknesses. And so again, going to the Chargers, I'm really curious to see if McDaniel takes a lot of

0: that with him, knowing that Justin Herbert is an incredibly different style of quarterback and maybe opens things up. So I think long answer here, we're going to find out a lot about how much was Tua or what was built for Tua in Miami and what was McDaniel and just kind of his, you know, gut sense of like how he wants to run an offense in the NFL. But with regards to Atlanta, not sure my expectations are particularly high because of the quarterback situation. I'm a huge believer that, like, you know, your quarterback decides what your ceiling is. Your quarterback also decides what your floor is in a lot of cases. And so they're not a team that I see, you know, making a playoff run in a division where I think you could make arguments for the other three teams. I think that Atlanta's probably going to have the toughest time making it out of that division.
1: Yeah, oh, you hear that, Pat? By the way, Lindsay, Pat is already on record. He said early in the show that the Falcons are winning the NFC South.
0: What? They're winning it. I'm going to have to go back and listen to the reasons because I'm really curious.
2: Yeah, I mean, let's start with, you want me to go through? Yeah, should I go through them right now, really quick?
1: I'll give you the speed dating list here.
2: One, so I believe Penix is a great quarterback. I think his ceiling is really, really high. I know he's had some accuracy issues, but he's got a rifle of an arm, and he's got incredible weapons around him. You won't dispute that Bijan Robinson is a top two running back in the game. Yep. I think Drake London is a borderline top 10 receiver, and I am the person that continuously buys into Kyle Pitts. I was finally rewarded last year. I think the defense, the fact that they've got continuity, bringing Jeff Ulbrich back is going to be big for them. I think their secondary is severely underrated. I think Stefanski coming in. Yes. We saw him make chicken salad out of you-know-what, or you know the phrase.
0: Did we?
2: In Cleveland. I think he did. I mean, he got them to the playoffs with Joe Flacco coming off the couch. And that's Joe Flacco was as reason as anything else. But like Stefanski, I think, is a really damn good play caller and offensive coach. So I think he's going to unlock Michael Penix, and assuming he stays healthy, which I know is the biggest question mark, I think this kid's got an incredibly high ceiling, and as bad as he might have been last year, not to be the box score watcher or the season box score watcher, as bad as he was, right, I feel like he kind of was like near that conversation of J.J. McCarthy bad. He threw for nearly 2,000 yards in only 9 games with 9 touchdowns and 3 picks. Like, he took care of the football pretty well. Half the time, he didn't know what team it was going to. But like he didn't turn the ball over a whole ton. So, yeah, and I think the NFC South is completely lackluster, as it is every year. So every single team in that division has their pockmarks. I think the Falcons win it this year, Lindsay.
0: Okay, I respect all of those arguments. I think my thing with Penix is, and with all young quarterbacks, there is development that could take place. That's kind of my whole argument for Shador Sanders, even though I just said I don't necessarily see it developing in that direction, but I just want to get a clean answer on it. I haven't seen any underlying metrics, and I'm not saying anything that you said wasn't true. I haven't done a super deep dive on Penix, but I will say this, as I like sort through a bunch of advanced stats at all times looking for things that jump out, I have not noticed anything about Penix that jumps out to me one way or the other. Like to say like, this is absolutely a disaster, or there's something here that I think that they can build on. So I feel less comfortable saying that I think that there's any indication that he is going to turn out to be good. But you're totally right that there are weapons around him. And the secondary comment is completely right on. I think that their draft strategy was pretty smart in terms of adding to that. I'm a big believer of taking a strength and making it stronger. And I think that they kind of did that there.
1: Yeah, I still think Pat is slugging the silly sauce, Lindsay, but we forge ahead. You and I, again, chatted extensively at the National Fantasy Football Draft Day in Viva Las Vegas over the weekend. As you're probably aware, fantasy managers are extremely nervous about spending round one capital on San Francisco's Christian McCaffrey due to the supposed extreme injury risk. What are your thoughts on CMC this season? Were you at all alarmed about learning in regards of his load management that has been employed so far in training camp in the preseason? You know, the 10 days on, the 10 days off. What are your general thoughts about McCaffrey? Can he stay healthy? And can San Francisco somehow avoid controversy? Yeah, I'm talking to you, Jed York.
0: I'm going to avoid that one. Threw that one in the end there, and I want no part of that.
1: I do.
0: But I will say the Christian McCaffrey.

0: Caffrey stuff from training camp has scared me. I'm not going to lie. Like, yeah. but I will say load management, I would much rather be that than tightness. Like the tightness stuff that we were hearing earlier in training camp was scary, because that's how that season where we all drafted him number one and then he like never played, that's how that season started. And we kept thinking, oh, they're being, and we know that they kind of lied to us that training camp, right? Yeah. So there's a bit of like, I feel like we were a little bit duped, and there are buzzwords that are scary when it comes to somebody like Christian McCaffrey, who has those soft tissue injuries somewhat repetitively and they keep him out from long stretches of time. So I have drafted Christian McCaffrey in the first round earlier this offseason, and I can't say that I have since this became a thing. And the reason is, later in the first round, I mean, it's a tough call, right? Like, once you get to like 7 or 8, I start kind of getting like scared, because there's so many different paths to ceiling or failure, I think, for the picks that come in the second half of the first round, and his is one. But I don't think I've checked that box yet, because there's always somebody that I feel a little bit more confident. I can't take a zero. I can't take zeros, you know what I mean, for half of the season. And so I will rather roll the dice on, like, see, I have concerns about Jonathan Taylor and the fact that he was like MVP caliber with Daniel Jones, and then, you know, it really fell off in the second half of the season when his quarterback play wasn't the same. And so I have worries about how tied his production is to Daniel Jones staying on the field and also producing at a rate that was like, I mean, that was peak Daniel Jones. Like, are we sure we're going to get peak Daniel Jones again? And so there's a little bit of this that happens in the back half of the first round, but I would rather take less than I anticipated than take nothing. And injuries are always something, like, anyone could get hurt, right? Like, I mean, we all saw Ja'Marr Chase get hurt at practice today and started holding our collective breaths. That can happen to anybody, but it feels like it's already maybe happening to Christian McCaffrey. And so that scares me quite a bit.
1: Mm-hmm. We're talking to Lindsay Rhodes here on Bennett.
0: Like, guy number, like, fantasy player number one. Like, that is absolutely in the cards for him, as it was last year.
2: Ceiling.
0: Yeah, but low floor. And I don't want a low floor in the first round. I need a path to at least be like, if my wide receiver is not wide receiver one, I want him to at least be wide receiver top 10 on the season. Like, I can't risk a nothing burger in the first round.
1: Well, therein lies the risk. We're talking to Lindsay Rhodes here on BetMGM tonight, Westwood One Sports. He's Brett Evans, I'm Pat Boyle, and Lindsay covers the NFL for Sumer Sports. Make sure you check them out, sumersports.com. That's S-U-M-E-R. Lindsay, formerly of NFL Network and SiriusXM Radio. You're listening on SiriusXM Channel 375 right now. Lindsay, as always, a lot of talk every year about regression for teams who maybe overperformed the year prior, maybe went further in the playoffs than a lot of folks thought they should. This year, I think three teams fit that mold more than any other. The Patriots, reigning MVP runner-up Drake May, went all the way to the Super Bowl. The reigning Super Bowl champions themselves, the Seattle Seahawks with Sam Darnold, or the cardiac Chicago Bears with Caleb Williams and what was then rookie head coach Ben Johnson. Out of those three teams, who do you think is most likely to actually regress and miss the playoffs?
0: I'm going to go with the Bears of those three teams.
2: Lindsay.
0: Are we fighting? What's going on?
1: The entire show outside of me are Bears fans.
0: You gave me three. I have colleagues at Sumer Sports, just to make this feel a little bit better, I would say the Seahawks. I don't agree, though. I think that the coaching talent that they have there and their ability to kind of do what they did. I mean, they have so much talent on defense, is wild. But the way that they strategically kind of out chess matched teams just year long on offense, I think I'm gonna go ahead and ride on that is likely to continue. I don't think that the Pats necessarily regress, because I think that, I mean, good grief, like, look at what they gave Drake May is a legitimately good quarterback. I'm not expecting regression from him. All of the advanced metrics suggest that he is good. And then you give him AJ Brown. I think that that's a sign that they will probably be very, very good again this year. The Bears, it's just the path to maybe disappointing is, you know, Caleb not taking a step forward. Love the fact that he stopped taking sacks and he doesn't turn the ball over. And that kind of raises the floor for the offense and for him for sure.

0: year. But I think that if there is a team, there are a lot more questions. Would you not agree? As far as those three teams go,
1: yeah.
0: We have questions about the wide receiver room. We have questions about, like, you have a lot more questions. We just don't know. We love Ben Johnson, and Ben Johnson we trust. But, I mean, that's true for all of the coaches. You give me three options, I'm picking one. I'm not saying that the Bears aren't going to be good. You gave me three really tough options.
1: Yeah, and that's entirely fair and completely warranted to have those questions about the Bears. And you know what? Hindsight will be 20/20 as always. Lindsay, last one for me. Are there any data points on Sumer Sports that continue to wow you, whether in a good or bad way from last season? You know, anything player or it could be even team related, any of those possibly being a harbinger of performance to come? Again, good or bad? Give me a stat.
0: I mean, that's such a wide, all I do is live in this data. I don't have a specific data point that I can pull out for you right now, but I'll tell you what I will tell you, and that is there are so many data points for you guys to jump into. Starting on Thursday, we're launching for the first time ever a consumer product called Sumer Pass that gives you access to our advanced data tables, and the number of refinements and the number of stats that we're tracking are so plentiful. And for the first time ever, you can see charting data live. We're tracking on every single play 300 data points on every second of every play in every game for every player. And we'll have all of that data available to you live as you're watching the game. So you don't have to wait till midday Monday. There's so much information that's coming your way. One of my favorite stats, though, I will say, is like percent for quarterbacks. If you're looking for fantasy purposes, percent attempt to the slot, percent attempt to backs. Like, you can look and see like what different players' tendencies are, so that it helps you project. Like, percent attempt to slots, kind of rad, right? Because you can figure out then, is this quarterback somebody who's likely to throw to this slot receiver that I'm considering drafting in the eighth round, and I'm, you know, looking at the upside there. So lots and lots of really cool data points for you to be able to go answer this question for yourself moving forward. And that will be available starting on Thursday.
1: Nice.
2: Talking to Lindsay Rhodes here on BetMGM tonight, Westwood One Sports, all things NFL. Lindsay, who do you think should be QB1 for the Raiders? Do you think they're making the right decision, slow playing Fernando Mendoza? And then if you think they're making the right decision, or either way, how long would be too long for the Raiders to wait before turning things over to Mendoza?
0: Yeah, that's a really interesting question. I do think, because again, like I said, and I know that like I'm not a fan, so I'm not invested on a week-to-week basis. I'm not going like, oh, we have to win this one game and that will make me happy. I'm thinking long-term for the teams that I'm not expecting to win this. It's about health of franchise. It's about building correctly. And so I do not mind him starting on the bench 100%. We see this a lot. We saw it with Drake May, right? You're waiting for that right window where you can put him in and everything else is clicking. And we know that the environment for the Raiders was terrible last year. It made everything worse. It made Geno look worse than he was. The whole thing was collectively awful. They've got a lot to get on the right track. Don't love the wide receiver room. So all of this is a long way of saying that I think if you start Kirk Cousins, who's a professional quarterback and can kind of like start further down the road, he can help you get a read on which wide receivers are going to be there for Fernando Mendoza when he starts throwing the ball around. You can come up with an offensive strategy that's going to set him up to succeed. You can figure out what your O-line looks like. You can get them gelling. Hopefully they stay healthy. All of these things give you a little bit of time to just kind of get the offense rolling and then plug him into a situation which you can succeed. Their bye isn't until so late in the season, so I don't think there's an obvious time to turn to him, but I would like to get him some reps because I don't think that they're going to be in the playoff hunt this year, and I think that it would behoove them to get him a little bit of experience. You know, these first-round quarterbacks, you've got 5 years, but really you have three. You have to make a decision at some point after three about whether to extend them financially at that point. The earlier, the better. So I just want to see him starting to get some reps, but I don't mind waiting a little while so he's set up to succeed.
2: Lindsay, appreciate your time so much. Want to squeeze in one more quick one if I can, and you can make this short. It doesn't have to be a long answer, but you know, it sounds like you were a football addict just like the rest of us. Yeah, so
0: I'll try.
2: Look, lot of promising rookies about to take flight here in the 2026 season, and some are already heading into the regular season with a lot more opportunities than they might have initially thought because of some injuries to their teammates. Either way, which non-quarterback rookies are you most excited to watch this season?
0: You know who I'm just the most intrigued about? And I like drafting him in fantasy, but I, more than anything, I'm just intrigued about him as a prospect, and that's Casey Concepcion. When we were doing our draft coverage leading up to the draft, wide receiver Browns, one of the rookie wide receivers that they drafted, Denzel Boston, the other one, people I talk to, our scouts do evaluations on the rookies, and people I talk to around like, that was a name that kept coming up. People were like, and he wasn't one of the top guys that everyone was talking about, Carnell Tate, Mekhi, whatever. They were like, yeah, answer, answer, answer. And you know who I really like? I got that so many times in the draft. The advanced metrics on Casey Concepcion are insane. He is versatile. You can work him inside, outside. You can, like, he turns into a running back with the ball in his hands. I think he can work some of that short intermediate area. And if they're not getting solid quarterback play, then they might need some of those checkdowns. I think versatility is a really interesting thing to have when you're in an offense like that, or period, in a 2026 offense. You got to be creative. You have to be. So he has a lot of paths, I think, to become somebody that is a big part of that offense. And I'm really interested to see if it pans out, because it doesn't always. But I think that he's somebody I'm really interested to see week one and what his role is there in Cleveland.
1: Love that answer.
2: Awesome. Yeah, awesome stuff. Lindsay, this was a blast. We definitely can't wait to have you on again soon. And we appreciate so much your time and looking forward to catching up with you again in the near future. Thanks so much.
0: Love it. Thank you so much for having me, guys.
1: Thanks, Lindsay. See ya.
2: Bye. There you go, Lindsay Rhodes of Sumer Sports. Check out their stuff, sumersports.com, S-U-M-E-R. 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Wow, great stuff. All right, we got to grab a break, but when we come back, we might have a chance to break down some of Lindsay's comments, but also we'll play a new game, The Price is Right or Wrong, NFL style. We'll explain when we come back. 310-840-4910. He's Brett Evans. I'm Pat Boyle. This is BetMGM Tonight on Westwood One Sports.
3: The Browns named Deshaun Watson their starting quarterback. Has there ever been a week one starter less popular with his own fan base?
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3: That's perfect. There you go. Welcome on back. BetMGM Tonight, Westwood One Sports. He's Brad Evans. I'm Pat Boyle. Phone number to join the show, 310-840-4910. Huge shout out to Lindsey Rhodes joining us last segment from NFL Sumer Sports, S-U-M-E-R. That was fantastic stuff. So yep. Let's get right to our next segment here. First time we're doing it. Brand new game. It is called The Price is Right or Wrong. Brad, explain the premise, and then let's get this puppy underway, baby.
4: Yes, I believe our outstanding producer, Brandon Cohn, is going to be tossing out a couple of players we do not know and their salaries. And we're going to decide whether the price is right or wrong, or to work in some fantasy ADPs as well. Also decide if those current prices are right or wrong. And that's it. Let's play.
3: Beautiful. All right, Cohn, so get us going here, brother.
5: Let's do it. You know, when you guys did that little music thing at the beginning, it reminded me of that that System of a Down song. What was it? Like wake up. And then yeah, right, I don't even know the words.
3: Grab a brush and put a little makeup. I just got to fade the weather shake up.
5: Yeah, that's exactly what I thought of when you guys did that. But anyway, Brad is correct. I'm gonna give you guys 3 players and their stats, and you're gonna tell me whether or not the price of their contract is right or if the price of their contract is wrong. First one, we'll start with the guy that we've talked about at length with the Las Vegas Raiders, and that is Mr. Kirk Cochane's Cousins. Kirk Cousins, over his last season where he was a starting quarterback in Atlanta, he started 8 games. He was 5-3 in those games, and he had 1,721 passing yards, 10 touchdowns to 5 interceptions. His current contract is actually a 5-year, $172 million nominal contract with the Las Vegas Raiders. Essentially, it's going to be a 1-year contract, $20 million total for the 2026 season. Brad, is the price right or is the price wrong for Kirk Cousins?
4: The price is certainly wrong. I mean, that's way too exorbitant for a guy that's soon going to be a backup quarterback. Now, Pat and I disagree on exactly when Fernando Mendoza is going to be inserted into the starting lineup. And talking to Lindsey Rhodes the last segment, it's really anyone's best guess. I was listening to a couple of beat writers earlier today, reading between the lines, and there were a couple of them that came out and said Ryan McFadden of ESPN, as a matter of fact, said, Kirk Cousins is going to be under center until November 1. And actually aligns with Pat. That's a large chunk of the season. But for that kind of heavy coin, well, the price is wrong. It seems downright silly. For a backup quarterback, no matter how experienced and wise he may be. Yeah, there it is. Appropriate sounder.
3: I guess you could say the price is wrong. Let's not forget, most of that money was coming over from the Atlanta Falcons, who are covering a large part of his salary due to the previous release. So the Raiders are only paying him a $1.3 million base salary. So you could say he's making $20 million. He's not. The Raiders are actually only paying him the veteran minimum here. So actually, I'm going to say the price is right. Because that's what really matters, the cap hit and everything else. Yeah. And for a guy that's going to come in here and teach the ropes to Fernando Mendoza and hopefully win some football games in the first half of the season, price is right on Kirk Cousins. Price is right, Bobby.
5: For a guy who's going to fail and a guy who you're expecting that your rookie is going to take over for you in week 2, I think the price is wrong as well.

0: All right, let's move on. Next guy up, new running back for the Kansas City Chiefs, Super Bowl MVP, Kenneth Walker III, signed a three-year, $43.05 million contract, guaranteed $13 million signing bonus, $28.7 million of that was guaranteed. This is Kenneth Walker III, who, coming off of a career year, first time he's played all 17 games in a season, but only the second time in his four-year career that he's rushed for over 1,000 yards. The first time was in 2022, and this time was 1,027 yards. So, Pat, the 28.7 million guaranteed, 3 years, $43.05 million. Is the price right, or is the price wrong for Kenneth Walker III?
1: The price is right. I mean, it's basically in line with the market here. Now, he got paid before Jahmyr Gibbs, Bijan Robinson got their extensions. But, you know, now that you look at that, I mean, Kenneth Walker, in terms of the total value and the average annual value, he's what, like eighth on the list of running backs? That's kind of right in line of where he should be for a guy that's 26, got his first big boy contract here, and he's coming off of being the Super Bowl MVP, where, yes, he was getting vultured in the red zone by Zach Charbonnet. Ask any fantasy owners, ask Seahawks fans. Kenneth Walker did all the dirty work, and then Zach Charbonnet scalped so many of his touchdowns from him. But we saw him carry the Seahawks, not on his back. It was largely the defense, but he, you know, took a bulk share of that offense. And when Charbonnet went down, they said, no problem. We got KW3 or K9 here. That's fine. Kenneth Walker, yes, absolutely deserves this contract. The price is right. This is not an overpay at all.
2: I agree. The price is certainly right because running backs are all of a sudden all in vogue again. I remember just a couple of years ago, even some of the top flight guys were getting just peanuts in terms of new contracts. And it was kind of all the raging for proven veterans to get like 2 year, $8 to $12 million deals. So, you know, again, just over $30 million over a 3 year span. He's got a lot of tread left on the tires. A guy that was underutilized working in RBBC and a full blown one at that. In Seattle, and he was a yak machine. He is going to flourish and turn a tidy profit in Kansas City, which will be more run heavy this year. That's why I'm fading Patrick Mahomes.
0: I think you guys are completely, completely wrong. This offense with the Kansas City Chiefs and the way that they underutilize their running backs as well, they do not use Kenneth Walker III in the way that Kenneth Walker III you would like him to be utilized. And number two, I don't think Kenneth Walker III is an every down back. I don't think he's a guy that can carry the load. I think he's a guy that needs to be in an RBBC platoon. He's never sniffed 1,100 yards in a season. He's always had over 200 carries. This is not a guy that I would give $43 million to when running backs are a dime a dozen. It's just money not well spent in an offense that I don't think is going to utilize them the right way anyway. So I think the price is wrong. All right.
1: Combs, I'll just say maybe the Chiefs underutilize their running backs because they haven't had running backs for like the last 2.5
2: years. Kareem Hunt? Isaiah Pacheco?
0: Exactly. You have Patrick Mahomes. It's a passing offense.
1: Yeah, with a bunch of receivers that were completely unreliable or hurt last year.
0: All right. Okay. We'll see if they change their tune. I haven't seen it yet from them, so I just think it's a bad contract. All right, Malik Willis signed a three-year, $67.5 million contract with the Miami Dolphins. We're hearing a lot of stuff coming out of Miami that it's not very good, and this is a large contract for a guy that has never started more than three games in a season and a guy that has thrown for six total touchdowns and three total interceptions in his short career. Brad, is the price right or is the price wrong for Malik Willis?
2: The price is right, believe it or not. I think Malik Willis is a very talented quarterback and a guy that showed stark improvement. Now, it's a small sample size, but he got the tutelage and proper adjustments in his game with the Green Bay Packers. And I think that is going to carry over with some, and it's really just a modicum amount of success in Miami. The cupboard's rather bare in terms of his weaponry. You know, maybe Caleb Douglas can, you know, live up to the hype and some of these other young guns they have. Greg Dulcich, I don't think is a slouch at tight end. I mean, the offense is a walking, talking disaster. They're going to be the reverse 72 Dolphins, maybe over for this year. But ain't going to be Malik Willis's fault. He's a scoring duelist. Get it done with the arm and the legs. And again, with the improvements in the accuracy, I think he's going to have a fair amount of

0: decent games. Just get the man some decent weapons, and you'll see what he can bring fully to the table. The Price is Right.
1: Yeah, the Price is Right for me, mostly because they have an out in his contract after 2 years. It's a three-year deal, but after 2 years, if it hasn't worked, they could basically take a dead cap hit of just over $13 million. That's minimal compared to some of the dead cap hits we've seen teams take over the last few years. Now, again, for a guy that's barely ever made any starts, okay, I can understand. I still think this is essentially a two-year risk for Miami. You've got to pay a quarterback something if he's going to be your starter. So only $22.5 million average annual value. The Price is Right as well for me. 310-840-4910. Take a short break. When we come back, get you caught up on the baseball scores of the night and continue to get you set for your fantasy drafts, because a lot of you are having them this week. 310-840-4910. He's Brad Evans. I'm Pat Boyle. This is BetMGM Tonight on Westwood One Sports.
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3: Thursday may be the last time this year we see first-round QBs Fernando Mendoza and Ty Simpson. Will the rookies leave a lasting impression to close out the preseason? Westwood One Sports.
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1: I'm not crying. You're crying. Welcome on back. BetMGM Tonight, Westwood One Sports. He's Brad Evans. I'm Pat Boyle. That was Dolly Parton's rendition of I Will Always Love You. We are honoring the now late, great Dolly Parton. Passed away today at the age of 80. Icon, legend. Those words don't even do it justice. The 11-time Grammy winner. Again, 80 years old. 310-840-4910. Right, we just got a couple of minutes here. Let's get into some baseball since we haven't touched upon a whole lot tonight. We got a whole scoreboard worth of action going on right now. Still plenty of games yet to start with some big-time playoff implications. I'll start off with the Yankees here and the Astros because Houston, after their loss last night, now a half game back of the Texas Rangers in the AL West. And my New York Yankees firmly atop that wild card standing, still trying to catch the Rays in the AL East. And then I'll let you pick your favorite game or two, or you just preview your Cubbies coming up in a bit here. Yankees 3.5 back of the Rays, and right now the Yankees lead at 5-3 in the top of the sixth. Will Warren has done pretty well. He just came out of the game. 5 innings, 7 hits, 2 earned, and the Yankees offense lifted by a 3-run bomb from Cody Bellinger. And then a 2-run bomb from Luis Garcia Jr., who they got in the trade deadline from Washington. So the long ball doing the Yankees big-time favors tonight. Jordan Alvarez, 2-for-3, a couple of knocks already. So that's a big W there for Brandon Combs and Let's Go Streaking. Dalton Varsho's also got me 2 hits. I did strike him out, but he also extended my streak and Let's Go Streaking. So thank you, Dalton Varsho. And he's responsible for 2 of the Astros' 3 runs tonight, but Yanks winning 5-3 as it's now a battle of the bullpens. Brad, what you got your eye on tonight in baseball?
2: Well, I mean, just to coincide with your Yankees update there, Detroit's up 4-1 right now on the Tampa Bay Rays, and that one hitting the bottom of the eighth. Meanwhile, let's go to the NL Central. Milwaukee's actually losing. Now, there's still time for them to catch up, though there is a runner on third for the New York Mets in the bottom of the sixth inning with nobody out. So it looks like the Mets just grabbed the lead. Luis Robert, the former Southsider, with a solo shot to get him the slimmest of margins there, 2-1. And they do just get it out there as Jared Young grounded out. 1 out, man on third, bottom of the sixth, Mets up 2-1 on the Milwaukee Brewers. Elsewhere, Dodgers and Atlanta, colossal series in the National League. A couple of powerhouse teams are all knotted up at 3. White Sox up 6-1. On the Texas Rangers. And yes, I'm preparing the mind and body for my Chicago Cubs. Clay Holmes, I believe his second, might be his third appearance for the Northsiders going against Brandon Fatt of the Arizona

0: Diamondbacks has pitched really, really well here of late, although he did get rocked at his last start, gave up 5 earned. But Clay Holmes get a lot of weak contact. It's what he does best. Ton of ground ball outs. Alex Bregman going to be awfully busy there at third base. But Holmes, in fact, going toe-to-toe down in the desert, which will probably be at least 50-50 Cubs to Diamondbacks fans.
1: Yeah, I mean, look, that's I feel like any team with a respectable fan base, when you play the Diamondbacks in the desert, your team takes over 50% of that stadium. No disrespect to D-backs fans, but, I mean, let's be honest.
0: Yeah,
1: you just, how it is. You're getting your building's going to get taken over. All right, Brad, we'll bid you adieu, brother. Got a big hump day tomorrow as we're getting set for a bunch of games on Thursday, a bunch of preseason games on Friday. Final week of the NFL preseason rolls on tomorrow. We're looking forward to catching up with you, brother.
0: Likewise. Adios, mi amigos.
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3: My whole identity had been wrapped up in being a soldier. 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

MGM tonight here on Westwood One Sports. We bid adieu to Brad Evans for the night, and that means we've got two solo hours coming your way as we take you to 11 p.m. Eastern, which is what we do every Monday through Friday. 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I'm Pat Boyle, and we are brought to you by BetMGM. 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

0: the Atlanta Falcons quarterback competition? Should it be Michael Penix? Should it be Tua Tagovailoa? Or is there a chance for the undrafted free agent Jack Strand, who's been carving up backup defenses for the first 2 weeks of the preseason? I think it should be the Penix, God. I have been 10 toes down on Michael Penix this entire offseason. Finally gets medically cleared for 11-on-11 full team drills yesterday, and then they had their first full padded practice with Penix taking first team reps today. They've got their preseason finale coming up against Friday against the Dolphins. I think Penix should absolutely play, and hopefully by this time next week, he'll be named the starting quarterback of the Falcons. It's the only chance they have of making the playoffs this year. Tua has been so bad that this has still been a competition. He had months of advantage of playing time where Michael Penix is just watching from the sidelines when the team reps really matter, and he couldn't do anything with it. So much to the point where Ian Rappaport, one of the top NFL insiders and reporters of the last decade plus, reported that it would be nearly quote-unquote impossible for Tua to earn the starting job. That's apparently how bad he has been in joint practices and all throughout training camp. And the one little action of preseason game that he got in their first preseason game, he played one series, he completed one pass, he fumbled a snap, and that was basically it. 310-840-4910. You could call, you could text 310-840-4910. We also did a deep dive on the Big Ten, and we got into the college football news of the day, where now the Big Ten and the SEC have finally stood up and said, no, no, no, any player that was on an active NFL or that was on an NFL roster or did not withdraw from the NFL draft appropriately cannot come back and play college football. And this comes after the last few days where Lane Kiffin and LSU, most notably, of course, making headlines for all the wrong reasons. As Daquan Wright gets waived by the Cleveland Browns, Xavier Harris also gets waived by an NFL team. And LSU says, yeah, we'd like those guys to come to Baton Rouge and play for the LSU Tigers. Oh, not the NCAA, the Big Ten and the SEC saying, nope, not going to happen. 310-840-4910. So with that, let's bring in producer Brandon Combs, and let's kick off a little hot or cold, shall we? Combs, what's going on, brother?
1: Let's kick off some hot or cold. Look, this Daquan Wright thing, whether or not it's allowed to happen, the fact that he even had a plan in place to me is wild in itself. And it sounds like he had already had an agreement to play. So I'm wondering if Daquan Wright could still be a part of this thing where, I mean, I don't know what it is. Like, if you have an agreement, you have a contract already with the school. I don't know how that plays out because, I mean, look, contracts are legally binding. So I don't know how you get out of that, but I guess we'll find out. But regardless of whether or not it happens, just the thought of Lane Kiffin recruiting players that were on NFL rosters a week ago, like Daquan Wright, makes him even more insufferable. Hot or cold?
0: Yeah, hot. Look, Lane Kiffin's great for college football, but he's also horrible for college football because he's all the evil parts of it. Like, you know, what's the word I'm looking for? Bundled up into one person, into one coach. You know, how he left Ole Miss and Oxford high and dry to go to LSU like in the night. And it was like the worst kept secret when it actually did happen, to the point where ESPN had to interview him on the freaking tarmac before he flies to Baton Rouge. Basically tries to bring his entire staff, leaves before Ole Miss embarks on the college football playoff, and they nearly stuck it all the way to him. They get all the way to the semifinals. Oh, man, I would have loved to see Ole Miss win the title last year. And now he's doing things like this. You know, again, immediately going after players like Daquan Wright and Xavier Harris. And then Lane Kiffin has the audacity on Pat McAfee's show today to say that there's a double standard because the SEC and the Big Ten should not be allowed to overrule a judge's injunction issued in Louisiana. Lane Kiffin saying, quote, over 100 athletes in multiple sports were cleared and said you could go play. That's a court order. If you think back on all the different court orders of great players that were granted, we followed all court orders. I think you get into a really interesting situation as a conference if you're now saying, well, we're not going to follow this court order. These kids that a court says can go anywhere, we're going to say, no, you can't. Yeah, because the conferences in the NCAA and the NCAA, the governing body.

0: body or who's supposed to be the governing body of collegiate sports should have the final say. Okay, not just what a state judge wants to say, going completely against the rules and the, you know, what the NCAA has put out. So, no, I'm glad that the Big Ten and the SEC showed some spine and said, yeah, not going to happen. Like, stick it, Lane Kiffin, and I'm sure he's going to cry about this some more. So, yeah, he's completely insufferable, even more insufferable than he normally is for this stunt that he's been trying to pull here over the last couple of days. And I'm glad the SEC finally came down on him.
1: Look, Lane Kiffin is a brilliant college football coach. Lane Kiffin knows how to win ball games. Lane Kiffin is one of those dudes. There's a reason why LSU gave him the bag, and there's a reason why he left Ole Miss to go get that bag. All of that stuff I'm okay with. I want LSU to go 0-12 now, though. Lane Kiffin coming out, oh, well, they shouldn't be able to overrule a court order. They're a private entity. Each school, the SEC, if they have rules against certain things, guess what? They don't have to abide by it. That's just how it goes. And if you want to get another injunction and you want to fight this thing out in court, go ahead. But by the time that you get it through court, the season's already going to be over. Like, I'm so tired of we're going to bring these athletes back. We're going to let this happen. We're going to stop. These are professional athletes. This guy signed. Not only did he get cut from the Cleveland Browns, but Daquan Wright actually signed with the Philadelphia Eagles, who then placed him on waivers. And then he went to the Cleveland Browns after they picked him up off of waivers. So he's been on two NFL teams in this offseason. I don't want to hear the nonsense of oh, yeah, well, you know, the court says that this. Stop it. It's one of the biggest problems that we have in this country as a whole already anyway. But let's just stop with the you know, oh, you know, we've got to give this guy another chance to play. We've got to do it started with the Texas Tech and now it's going into LSU. All of these injunctions from Sorsby down to Daquan Wright. It's insane. Just stop. Stop. If you're not good enough to play professional ball, do what all the other guys who have completed college, have decent careers, and then gone out and not made a professional team. You either get into media and you go ahead and you steal somebody else's job because you want to be a color analyst and they think you're better at it than anybody else when you're terrible at it, Tony Romo. And you're going to go ahead or you can go ahead and be a car salesman. You go on and have a career. Go learn how to do carpentry. Go do something else like everybody else that has come before you has done. That's what needs to happen here. If you're not good enough to make a roster, you've got to go earn a living elsewhere. And you've got to figure out how to do it. And it's not my fault that you only took freaking online classes while you were in school on how to watch TV. Stop it.
0: Who took that class? Who was it that took a class like that?
1: There was a kid in, it was either Florida State or Miami in the 90s that they caught on his transcripts, and it was TV watching was on his transcripts.
0: Oh, man. Oh,
1: it's
0: man.
1: Insane.
0: I'm trying to Google it to remember because we were just talking about it the other day.
1: It was one of the linebackers who wasn't very intelligent. You could tell every time he talked to the media. And that's how, like, I think people started, you know, questioning the legitimacy of some of these guys who were in school. And I'm fine. Look, if you're not smart, and I don't want to even say you're not smart, but there are book smarts and then there are street smarts. And some people have both. Some people have one more than they have the other. I'm okay with all that, especially if you're good on the field. And if you can go get on a professional team, I don't care whether or not you can read or write. If you can play football, go play football. If that's your thing, that's how you earn your living, fine. But if you go to make an NFL roster and you don't make the NFL roster, you don't get to go back and play college football.
0: Yeah.
1: Dude, are you kidding me? Like, look, I I'm not very good at I couldn't play in Major League Baseball. I bet you I could hit the hell out of a ball at the Little League World Series, though. Should I go back and try and play that?
0: If you can get a court order, why not?
1: I mean, I probably still have some years of eligibility left.
0: We just got to do what the guy did in the Benchwarmers. I am 12. There's my birth certificate.
1: Paper and a picture and crayon. Yeah, absolutely. It's insane. All right. Moving forward, the Bears rivalry uniforms. I don't know if you saw these things. I was sorely disappointed because I really thought we were going to get the ice whites or the polar bears, as they you know, some people were calling them. The all white uniform would have been great. But the monstrosity that the Bears rolled out, just atrocious. As I love Monty. He's got it right on the screen. I mean, they're just so ugly. I don't know if this is the University of Illinois or what's going on, but hot or cold, the Bears rivalry uniforms are atrocious.
0: Yeah, hot. It looks like Illinois. If Brad was still with us here on the show, if we did this an hour earlier, I mean, he'd be going. I can already hear ILL blowing out my eardrums because, I mean, this is what it looks like. They look like the Fighting, or they look like Syracuse. They don't look like the Chicago Bears. I agree, and yeah. I did see the post that the multiple reports said that they were going to go with the ice white with the bear, you know, like their bear logo on the side of the helmet. That would have looked sweet. That would have looked cool. I mean, if you
1: all the fans have been clamoring for that uniform for the last 3-4 years, and they continue to suck. These uniforms, like, I did like the orange helmet last year. I do like that addition of the orange helmet, but these uniforms are just, I mean, it's atrocious. It really is. I mean, I don't know. I'm extremely disappointed. And the Bears just continue to disappoint. I mean, we don't even still have a stadium plan yet. And you still screwed this up. You're screwing everything up. Everything.
0: Yeah, the orange pants stink. If you wanted to do the orange numbers inspired by the 1948 team, the Monsters of the Midway, like, okay, but you shouldn't have gone with the orange pants. I mean, again, they literally look like Syracuse or Illinois. They don't look like the Chicago Bears. It looks like a college uniform.
1: And what makes it even worse, and I want to throw up in my mouth to admit this, the one that the Packers unveiled, filthy. So nice. Like, I actually really like the one that the Packers unveiled. I hate to admit that, but they just are. They unveiled a better rivalry uniform than what the Bears did.
0: I like the number. It reminds me of, which is a jersey that I hate. It reminds me of the Red Sox green alternate unis, but it looks good on the Green Bay Packers. Don't get me wrong. I don't know how I feel about
1: the white helmet too.
0: Yeah, they do have the white helmet, but it looks like almost like the Bethune-Cookman logo where it says GB. Is that the Packers' old logo? That literally looks like Bethune-Cookman.
2: It is the one that Lombardi used to rock.
0: Okay.
1: Yeah.
0: All right, that makes sense. Yeah, Lee's our resident Packers fan. That's should have asked him.
1: I mean, shout out
0: Lee, to how do you feel?
1: Probably the
0: how do you feel?
1: Hear me say anything good about the Packers, Lee?
0: How do you feel about these unis?
2: Yeah, my ears perked up. I like them. I dig them. They're not, you know, they didn't blow my socks off, but there was some cool stuff about it, including the GB, the ridged lines imitate the what is it? The bill of sale for ticket holders or shareholders. I thought that was a cool, cool note of it.
1: Did you laugh when you saw the Bears one?
2: I laughed when I saw the picture of Caleb Williams, and I wasn't sure if it was really a real pose or not. But AB tweeted out his famous line that I can't say on radio.
1: Oh yeah, yeah, I know. Yeah.
2: I couldn't tell if that was a real pose or not.
1: Yeah, it was because I've seen it in other places. Yeah. I didn't like it either. I thought that was a huge miss. I thought they could have done better. I was really hoping for the polar bear ones. I thought we were finally going to get them. And just so disappointed. So disappointed. I was waiting because I saw that on Friday when they said they were going to announce these today. So I was waiting. And then as soon as I woke up this morning, it's the first thing I did. I was like, all right, let's go to Twitter, see what these rivalry. And I saw it and I just immediately put my phone down.
2: I didn't think they were so angry. That bad, but
1: they're terrible.
0: I think they are really bad. They are really bad. Monty's got the Caleb Williams one queued up. He's just sizing it up.
2: It's brutal.
0: And there it is. If you're watching live on YouTube, Twitter, or Twitch, yeah, that can't be a serious photo. And it is. Who allowed him?
1: You think that's going on his dating profile?
0: Who told him to make that pose? Like, you imagine the professional cameraman or camerawoman that they have doing those, and they're like, "Hey, Caleb, put your leg up. Give me, yeah, right there. That's it. That's the one."
1: I mean, he might as well have just bit his lip while he was taking this photo. Like, what are we doing?
0: It's a tough so look.
1: Frustrating.
0: Let's hit one so more. Scary. Let's hit the college football one.
1: That Pat, would you have done that right pose?
0: No, I would not have done that pose unless it was like for the cover shoot of GQ or something like sexually erotic. No, just for like the Chicago Bears team website. No.
1: Monty's zooming out.
2: He's so hot right now.
0: Oh my God, that can't be real. That's a real photo.
1: That's a real photo.
0: Come on.
3: How you doing?
0: Come on.
1: Remember that's we got to bring back that segment. What are we doing? Because this would lead the segment. What are we doing? What in the hell is Caleb Williams thinking here? And I don't like.
4: What the hell was that?
1: I don't know, man. This is exactly. This is like the I don't know. Is this the rivalry uniforms meet Tinder? I don't know. I don't know what we're doing.
0: That's I got nothing else. I got nothing else on that, man. I'm disgusted.
1: Let's move on.
0: Please.
1: All right. The Big Ten will get four or more teams in the college football playoff this season.
0: Cold. I am going with cold. I think it's going to be three, and I think that's going to be it. I think it's going to be Ohio State. I think it's going to be Oregon, and I think it's going to be Indiana. Yes, the bone-shattering coldness, ice cold. Sorry to Monty's Iowa Hawkeyes. I don't think a lot of people think they're going to get in. They all rank number 22. Michigan, no shot. This is going to come down to me, the fourth team. It could be it could be USC or it could be Washington, but I think Lincoln Riley is overrated at this point. I'm not buying into USC. I think their schedule is very, very difficult. Like, they're going to have to win 10 games. They have to play Oregon, Ohio State, and Indiana. So just by virtue of that, I don't think they're winning any of those games. I don't think they're getting in. Washington has a chance, in my opinion, because their schedule is pretty decently easy until the final 2 weeks. They play three ranked teams in their first 10 games. USC on the road, Iowa at home, Penn State at home. They probably have to win all of them, or they're going to have to pull off a shocking upset in the final 2 weeks against either Indiana or Oregon. And, I mean, look, with their quarterback, Demond Williams, it's possible he could end up... I could see him winning the Heisman this year. I could. I think C.J. Carr is going to win it. And if not, C.J. Carr will be Arch Manning, maybe Dante Moore. But I could see Demond Williams becoming a superstar this year for Washington. But that's probably what it's going to take for them to beat either Indiana or Oregon. And if they lose both of those games, they better be 10-0 going into those two games. So if there would be a fourth for me, it would be Washington. USC overrated. Not going to be Iowa. Not going to be anybody else. I think it's going to be three teams, though, and it'll be the three teams ranked in the top six: Ohio State, Oregon, and Indiana. So for me, cold.
1: Yeah, I want to say four, and I think that it would. I wanted to say Michigan because I do. I'm with you. I think USC is overrated, but then when you look at Michigan's schedule and what they have to go through, I mean, Michigan has a gauntlet. Yeah. I mean, not only that, to play Oklahoma in week two, number 10 ranked Oklahoma. They do play Iowa, ranked number 22. They probably could beat Iowa. I think that's going to be a close game. Then you got Penn State, but then you got Rutgers, Indiana before they play Rutgers, Oregon, and Ohio State.
0: That's right. You want to talk up Rutgers? I'm fine with that.
1: In the Big Ten. Yeah. So I just don't see... I don't see Michigan. I mean, if they win two of those games against the top three teams in the Big Ten, then sure. Like, if they beat Indiana and then they beat Ohio State again, then sure. I could see them getting in, and then you have a fourth team. I just don't know where the fourth team is going to come from, because I'm with you. I don't think it's USC. Could be Washington. You might be right there, but I don't think Washington's talented enough. I really don't. And I think that there's a couple teams on Washington's schedule that people aren't thinking about that could probably upset this team. And when I look at, you know, Washington going up against Washington State week one, they might
0: drop
1: that game week one. Wazoo always plays them tough. And you play Minnesota. Minnesota's pretty damn good. You got the fighting PJ Flex coming in. So, yeah, I don't know, man. I don't see it anywhere. I really don't.
0: Let's see what the line is on Washington and Wazoo. Washington, 22.5-point favorites in that game. Ooh, so if they lose to Wazoo, that'd be a massive...
1: That's going to be a play week.
0: Okay.
1: One. Washington State plus 22.5 for sure.
0: Don't underestimate the Fish, man. Don't underestimate Jed Fish and DeMond Williams. I'm telling you, DeMond Williams is going to be a Heisman finalist.
1: I'm actually plugging it in right now. Wazoo plus 22.5. Washington wins that game. I think it's closer than 22.5 though.
0: Okay. Rivalry game week one, even though it's in Seattle. You're not giving Wazoo any. You're not giving the Cougars a chance.
1: No. I think Washington State has a chance. I think they keep it close. But I agree with you. I think you're gonna watch a guy who's a.
0: Oh no! Yeah, you do think they keep it close.
1: Find a way to win.
0: But what I meant is you're not giving Washington enough credit. You don't think they can win that game by 30?
1: No, especially not week one.
0: Okay.
1: Yep.
0: And that's the day before Labor Day. So that is Sunday, September 6th. And I'm just checking to see how many other ranked games we have that day. Because that is at the end of week one, right? Week one, everybody's in action on the 5th because of how late Labor Day is this year.
1: Yep.
0: So you have that Sunday, Washington State versus Washington at 4 o'clock. And you got Notre Dame, baby. And a game that I was this close to going to, by the way, Combs, Notre Dame, Wisconsin at Lambeau, Sunday night at 7:30. And at the same time, you'll have number 24 Louisville against number 9 Ole Miss in Nashville. So that's a great day.
1: How does Notre Dame get a home game against Wisconsin in Wisconsin?
0: Well, because Notre Dame is awesome and they'll play anybody anywhere. So yeah, it's a home game, but it's in the state of Wisconsin. And I think you know that there will probably be 80% of that stadium will be Notre Dame fans.
1: Oh, I don't know about that.
0: It definitely will be because it is technically a Notre Dame home game. So I think, I don't know how the tickets actually work for that when you have technically a home game, but you're playing it at a neutral site. I don't know how the allocation of tickets works. I would assume Notre Dame's got, I don't know. I mean, at least probably like they probably have the right to at least 60%, right? I don't know. I have to look that up.
1: My guess is you're going to see 70-30 Wisconsin fans. There's a lot of Wisconsin fans.
0: Stop. Look,
1: they're disappointed Wisconsin fans, but there is a lot of Wisconsin fans, especially up in Green Bay. What do you care? They love the Badgers. They love to hate the Badgers.
0: I'm not saying they don't love them up there. So yeah, Notre Dame is officially designated as the home team against Wisconsin, though it is played at a neutral venue. Notre Dame acts as the home team for broadcast and ticket allocation.
1: Yeah, but that's then after you sell them, because people will give the resale value of Notre Dame playing in freaking Lambeau. I mean, when you say the allocation of tickets, what do you think you got to present? What do you got to provide? Facebook photos that you're a Notre Dame fan? Like, how do they know who you're a fan of?
0: Well, no, I think I don't know. That's a good question. Let's see. All right, so there's a Reddit page. Notre Dame football Reddit page says ticket allocation for the matchup at Lambeau Field follows an equal 50-50 split agreement between the two athletic departments. So that kind of disputes what I just found right before that. Each school receives 3,000 tickets designated for students at the lowest price tier, plus 500 tickets for their respective marching bands. Both programs receive an equal share of corporate suites and parking passes. But both universities agreed to split the available stadium seating evenly, departing from standard away game allotments.
1: Pat, here's the thing.
0: All right, well, I can go on. So that's even more in favor of Wisconsin. That's more in favor of Wisconsin. I'm telling you, it's going to be 70-30 Notre Dame minimum.
1: I can go on StubHub right now and look up Notre Dame. Here we go. Shamrock Series tickets versus Wisconsin. Right? And I want to buy two tickets. I can pay. Oh, God. Cheapest ticket is $378. Wow. They've got upper deck seats for over $1,000. But yeah, I can buy tickets right now off of StubHub. They're not asking me who are you a fan of? How do they know whether or not I'm Wisconsin or Notre Dame?
0: That's
1: what if
0: point.
1: I'm neither? What if I just want to go to the game?
0: All right. It's a good point. Well, I know that my old roommate is going with his girlfriend. She went to Notre Dame. And so like she obviously has the list of tickets for the students, former students or whatever, that like she can get early entry into, if you will. So they're going. And I didn't know if it was like that for like a large portion of the tickets. Either way, I'm telling you, and you're a Notre Dame fan. This is like one of the very few things in life that you and I both agree on. With Notre Dame fandom, Notre Dame's going to be 70-30 their fans versus Wisconsin fans.
1: I think
0: and
1: that's
0: going
1: to be the score. I think Notre Dame's going to win 70-30, but I just don't because up there in Wisconsin, I've got a group that I'm a part of with that I do a lot of like podcasting with, and a lot of those guys are from Milwaukee and Wisconsin, and when we talk about it all the time, like they get disappointed every year with Wisconsin, but they still love them, man. That it's a huge fan base up there for the Badgers.
0: Okay. How about Loser Monty in our show chat? There isn't a game I'd like to go to less than Notre Dame versus Wisconsin at Lambeau. Just disgusting. Yeah, really, Monty? Because again, there's upper deck tickets for $1,000. So you're in the minority there, pal.
1: Yeah. Hey, that being said, I wouldn't pay $1,000 to go to this game.
0: No, but that was a loser take from Monty. 310-840-4910. Have fun watching Iowa score 14 points a game this year. 310-840-4910. When we come back, why the Rams backup quarterback battle is actually really pivotal. I'll explain why when we come back. This is BetMGM Tonight. I'm Pat Boyle. That was producer Brandon Combs. 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
3: 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You can also hit me up on Twitter at PatBoyle44. Fun round of hot or cold with producer Brandon Combs. And all love to my guy Monty, Michael Montgomery, even though, again, blasphemous comments from a sad, bitter Iowa football fan, but it's okay. It's okay. That was the burp. That was the regurgitation in my throat when I had to think of Monty's comments saying there isn't a game he'd like to go to less than Notre Dame, Wisconsin at Lambeau. People would kill to go to that game. Kill! People would commit murder to go to that game. Monty, isn't a game I'd like to go to less. Joke. Mr. Jokey. Joke maker. All right. Anyway, back to the NFL. I'm not a guy. Look, I understand how incredible the LA Rams look like they're going to be this year. They're the Super Bowl favorites. I haven't made my official Super Bowl prediction, but I'm not going to pick the Rams. I just can't. I can't out of principle. I can't. Brad did it back in like March before they made the trade for Myles Garrett. Before it feels like it's been the worst kept secret that Aaron Donald is coming back. So I give him credit. And they were stacked to begin with, but then they got Myles Garrett and Aaron Donald. Brad already said back in like March, like I think we were leading up to the NFL draft, and he was already picking the LA Rams. So I'll give him credit for that. However, I can't do it out of principle. I just can't. I'm not picking the Rams to win the Super Bowl. I'm also not the kind of guy that says, oh, well, they're the Super Bowl favorites and a disaster is going to happen. They're going to be so bad. Matthew Stafford's going to get hurt. No, I'm not going to do that. Not going to say that. Producer Brandon Combs might. But I will not be that guy. I will never root for an injury. I will never predict an injury. Although I could say, hey, like this guy's got some concerns. Like Joe Burrow's got some concerns. I'm looking past him this year. I think the Bengals are going to be awesome. I think Joe Burrow's going to be an MVP finalist. I could see the injury concerns last year for Jaden Daniels. I mean, we painted him out. I could see the injury concerns for Jackson Dart. If Matthew Stafford gets hurt this year, like last year, he was getting like red light. And, you know, next level therapy on his back. He was getting shut down before training camp begun, or, you know, before as preseason had already begun. Then he goes on to win the MVP. If Matthew Stafford gets hurt this year, it's probably an anomaly, more so than a guy that is about to be 40. He's a man. He's 40. However, this team's got to have a contingency plan, as do most teams in the NFL, but especially the LA Rams. They better have a contingency plan if the worst case scenario happens, and that is a Stafford injury. And so that makes the Rams' backup quarterback battle one to keep an eye on, and one that we don't have an answer on yet, because it's going down between Stetson Bennett, remember, Georgia hero, guy was playing at Georgia until he was like 26 years old. I think Stetson Bennett's almost 30. He's actually 28. Stetson Bennett is 28. Got drafted in 2023. This is fourth year in the NFL. He's 28. Hasn't played a snap. Not in the regular season. He's played plenty of preseason ball. Stetson Bennett was like a game manager in college. That's your answer? If things go wrong this year? Or is it Ty Simpson, who I was crushing the Rams for when they took him 13th overall

0: in this past draft in April out of Alabama. And you can make the argument Ty Simpson was somewhat of a game manager at Alabama. And then when he had to step up and try to be the guy that delivered a W for Alabama in some big games, well, we saw how that went against Indiana. No, I mean, I'm not going to crush him for it, though. But a guy that I didn't think was a first-round quarterback, and I blasted the Rams for taking him. And I said, you got a Super Bowl roster. And the LA Rams have a first-round pick, which is like, I mean, it's a stunner that the Rams have a first-round pick. They almost never have first-round picks. They had a first-round pick this year. They got it from the Atlanta Falcons. And with the 13th overall pick, you have a chance to beef up the offensive line, which has some question marks. You have a chance to beef up that receiver room, which is really just Puka Nacua and Davante Adams. You have a chance to beef up the defense. This is before the Myles Garrett trade, and again, before the looks like inevitable Aaron Donald return. Still, and you took it on a quarterback that a lot of people thought wasn't a first-round quarterback, myself included? Well, what would make it even worse than drafting Ty Simpson 13th overall in the first round, the only thing worse than that would be to then make him your third-string quarterback in a year where, again, you're hoping he doesn't have to see the field, but in a year where worst-case scenario does happen, you put in Stetson Bennett over Ty Simpson? Like that, again, bad enough you draft him 13th overall. The only thing worse is if you then don't have him as your backup quarterback. So, I mean, the Rams have to make Ty Simpson their backup, and Sean McVay hasn't announced it, and he said Ty Simpson, quote, unquote, definitely will play in the Rams preseason finale coming up this weekend. I don't think I saw anything or heard anything on confirmation on whether or not Stetson Bennett is going to play. I would assume he has to. I mean, what would that say if Stetson Bennett doesn't play and Ty Simpson does? That almost makes it feel like it is going to be Stetson Bennett's job. But Ty Simpson is definitely going to play in the Rams preseason finale again coming up later this week, when they play the Chargers on Thursday, 2 days from now. That's going to be that's the game that I'm locked into most. And there's a good amount of them on Thursday. We're going to be on the air. We're going to be giving you the all the live updates. You got four great games: Steelers, Bills, Patriots, Browns, Niners, Raiders, Rams, Chargers. For the Rams backup quarterback battle, that's what I'm going to be watching. And so far, in case you're wondering how these guys have done in the preseason games, in their first game against the Chiefs, Ty Simpson, 21 of 25 for 190 yards and 2 touchdowns. Boy, and he looked good. And we talked about it on the show a week and a half ago. He lit up the Chiefs' backups, and I think the Chiefs had a couple of like fringe starters on the field for that game. And I watched every throw. I watched the compilation of every throw that Ty Simpson made in that game. He looked good. Look, really, again, 21 of 25 for 190 and 2 touchdowns. He wasn't just throwing little dinky dunks, you know, 5 yards from line of scrimmage. He stretched the field a couple of times. Stetson Bennett barely played, went 4 for 6 for 38 yards. Then they flipped the script the last game against the Saints. Stetson Bennett went 19 of 31 for 181 yards, no touchdowns, no picks. He did have 2 rushing touchdowns, though. I think one was a quarterback sneak. The other was actually like a nice little scamper. And Ty Simpson went 8 of 12 for 73 yards. So Ty Simpson threw 2 games in the preseason, 29 of 37 for 263 yards, 2 touchdowns, and no turnovers. Stetson Bennett threw 2 games is 23 of 37 for 219 yards. Ty Simpson's got the prettier stats, but it's decently close. But for me, this, again, this comes down to the fact that you drafted Ty Simpson 13th overall. He better be your backup. You believed in him that much to take him in the first round that it looks like he's your quarterback of the future. He better be the backup in case that worst case scenario does happen. Because if you're going at Stetson Bennett, consider the season over, in my opinion. 310-840-4910 is the number to join the show. That's 310-840-4910. When we come back, Jose Feliciano and Kwanza Jones, two names to definitely know, the new owners of the San Diego Padres. Boy, did they have a great press conference today. I'll tell you all about it and why they are a win for Major League Baseball when we return. I'm Pat Boyle. This is BetMGM Tonight here on Westwood One Sports.
1: The Browns named Deshaun Watson their starting quarterback. Has there ever been a Week 1 starter less popular with his own fan base?
2: Last time I played on this field, I tore my Achilles. And that same fan base, they cheered when I got hurt. So what does that have to do with anything about performance? When a person get hurt, especially for your own city, and they cheer.
1: He complained about the fans, then immediately was named their QB. That's a new one, even for Cleveland.
2: You know, it is what it is. 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
1: Westwood One Sports.
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0: Phone number to join the show is 310-840-4910. You can call, you can text, 310-840-4910. You can also hit me up on Twitter at PatBoyle44. We are going to hear some great sound from the new Padres owners in the next hour and in just a bit because it was awesome. Need to hear it in case you missed that press conference yesterday. We will get you that in the final hour coming up shortly. Also at the top of the hour, we already have some division within the Tennessee Titans coaching staff. Some eye-opening comments from the new head coach, Robert Saleh, about his new offensive coordinator, his former New York colleague. Well, not a colleague, if you will, but yeah, I mean, colleague in the industry. Why I was very excited about the Titans like a couple weeks ago. Now, oof, not so excited about them at all. 310-840-4910. But let's get you some baseball updates here. It's a wild Tuesday night, Major League Baseball. First, the Yankees, I mean, the Astros, they do not die. They haven't died this season. Yankees led this game 5-3. And Jeremy Pena hits a two-run bomb to tie it. Yankees take the lead back in the bottom of the seventh. Luis Garcia, who's having a big night, brings in a run with an RBI double. I think, all right, that's got to be it. Take my eye off the game for a couple of minutes, and the Yankees bullpen, Hedrick, who's been pretty damn good this year, completely implodes. Yainer Diaz ties the game with a home run, and then Yordan Alvarez hits an RBI triple, and then Isak Paredes hits a single. It was 8-6 in the blink of an eye. Yankees did just get one back because of a Jazz Chisholm RBI single, so it's 8-7. But man, no lead is safe against the Houston Astros, and the Yankees had a chance to really put the throat on the necks of the Astros this year, sink them further in the AL West standings after the Rangers jumped them last night, but nope, it's a dogfight. Yankees down 8-7 in the bottom of the eighth. Meanwhile, in Miami, big playoff implications between the Red Sox and the Marlins. And producer Brandon Combs, jump on me here real quick because you said you've been following this game. What did Miami just do to keep this game, or what did Boston just do to keep this game tied here? Or how did Miami tie it? It's chaos. It's 3-3 in the 11th inning. How did we get there? All right, Combs is MIA. So I think what I'm pretty sure I heard Combs saying is the Marlins were down 3-2 in the bottom of the 10th. So it was tied going into the 10th. The Red Sox scoring a pass ball. That's how they take the lead. And then the bottom of the 10th, you had a strikeout wild pitch, which would have been the final out of the game. Drop third strike, though. Guy's able to get to first. Reaches on the drop third strike, and the Marlins score the game-tying run on a wild pitch, drop third strike, which, again, would have ended the game. Crazy. It is bases loaded and nobody out, though, for the Red Sox, though, in the top of the 11th. So that's a wild one. That's brewing. Mets and the Brewers, also wild. Mets have nothing to play for this year, but the Brewers still with the baseball's best record, and it looked like they were going to take the lead in the top of the ninth, but then Francisco Lindor with an incredible web gem, a full extension diving catch to rob the Brewers of what would have been a go-ahead single in the ninth inning. Saves the run. Lindor is also homered in this game. And so it's 2-2 Brewers and Mets in the top of the 10th. Dodgers, they got the tying run at third right now with nobody on the top of the ninth, trailing the Braves 4-3. And at the dish is Freddie Freeman. So we'll keep you posted on that. Again, a wild Tuesday night across Major League Baseball. We'll get you caught up on much more of it in the final hour. But the Tennessee Titans, not looking great when we come back. I'm Pat Boyle.
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8: 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The phone number to join the show, we normally do open phone lines here in the final hour, 310-840-4910. You could call, you could text, 310-840-4910. You can also hit me up on Twitter, at PatBoyle44. Talked a lot about the Atlanta Falcons quarterback situation. I think it better be Michael Penix. I'm hoping Michael Penix plays in the preseason finale on Friday, but Ian Rappaport with some damning reporting, which, it's more...

I know I hadn't seen great things from the training, you know, from joint practices and team sessions so far, but apparently it's been brutal. Brutal. The capital B. And I'm a Penix supporter through and through. So I was holding out hope all offseason that he was going to be medically cleared in time to have enough practice time under his belt to be the starting quarterback. And then this was 3 weeks ago when Michael Penix basically was like, yeah, it might be like 4 weeks. And I was like, that's like the end of August. If he misses all three of the preseason games, how the hell are they going to give him the starting quarterback job? And then I remembered, oh yeah, Tua stinks. He's horrible. And so I'm all fired up now for the Penix God. The Penix God. Michael Penix. He's going to be bringing... I'm not even going to say it. I'll save it for when it actually happens. But I'm hoping Penix plays in the preseason finale. I'm hoping that we get the announcement at some point in the next 5-6 days from Kevin Stefanski that Michael Penix is the Falcons' new starting quarterback. Also, a small little wrench in the equation is the undrafted free agent Jack Strand, 6'5", 240 pounds. He's been carving up backup defenses in their two preseason games so far. So I know there's a pocket of Falcons fans that want Jack Strand to be the quarterback of the future, but I think Michael Penix is going to bring some incredible vibes to the ATL this year. I think they're going to be swag surfing a whole lot. I think the Falcons win the NFC South with Michael Penix as their starting quarterback. 310-840-4910. We've talked a ton of college football, especially in the Big Ten. So you can jump in on that, any of your predictions or questions at 310-840-4910. But I want to start the final hour by going to Smashville. And a team that I was pretty excited about a couple of weeks ago, the Tennessee Titans. New head coach Robert Saleh. Okay, second go around as a head coach, didn't work with the New York Jets. I mean, can you blame him? New offense coordinator in Brian Daboll, coming over from the Giants. Loved what he did with Jackson Dart last year. Giants offense looked as good as it had in the last 4 years since they made the playoffs in year one of Brian Daboll when Daniel Jones had the best year of his career up until the beginning of last year. And Saquon Barkley was awesome, and the Giants went to the divisional round. Titans have a very underrated defense, I think, that was banged up with injuries last year, but they got big Jeffrey Simmons. They've added some of the old New York guys, John Franklin Myers, Jermaine Johnson. I like their secondary on paper. Maybe not so much the corners. I mean, Cordell Flott is their number one corner, so actually, maybe I should think twice about that. But they did sign Alante Taylor for a three-year, $60 million contract. He had been pretty good with New Orleans the last few years. At least last year had a good season. And then they draft Carnell Tate, number 4 overall. They bring in Wandale Robinson, who had a great year with the Giants. They bring in Daniel Bellinger, formerly of the Giants. The offensive line still stinks, though, so that's a major question mark. But I thought, hey, Cam Ward's got everything he needs to take a big step forward in year two after a pretty mediocre rookie season where his head coach got fired in week 5. I mean, how much worse could it have been last year? After 2 preseason games, I know it's preseason, but man, oof. I have tempered all excitement on the Tennessee Titans. I'm starting to think they're going to be in last place again in the AFC South. Or it'll be the Indianapolis Colts, but the Titans won't be much better. And it feels like to me, I don't know, maybe I'm reading too much into some comments, some coach comments, but it feels like Robert Saleh is throwing his former crosstown colleague, Brian Daboll, under the bus already. We haven't even gotten to the regular season yet. We got some early division, it looks like, amongst the Titans coaches. And that's not a great sign. And I'll let you be the judge. I'll read you some of the quotes, and you tell me if you think Robert Saleh is throwing his new offensive coordinator, former Giants head coach, Brian Daboll, under the bus. So after the first game of the preseason where Cam Ward looked really bad, really bad. I mean, their first drive of the preseason went 95 yards and ended with a Tony Pollard touchdown run. Basically, after that, it's been brutal. Cam Ward played 3 series. The Titans picked up 15 yards and punted twice in the 2 series after that touchdown drive. Cam Ward finished his preseason opener.

Turner, 5 of 12 for 57 yards. And Robert Saleh said, quote, felt like his decisions were right. It just felt like he was a little sped up more than he had been in camp. It's first time live bullets. It looked like his mechanics were a little more sped up than it has been, which is good because we can go correct it, which is what the preseason is for. I'm sure he'll look back at it and see that the protection was pretty good and he could have went through his process a little bit better. That's a defensive coach, defensive play calling head coach saying that about his quarterback. Okay. They're not gonna baby him. You don't want him to baby him. Okay. How about after their last preseason game, in which they trailed 16-0 after the first quarter? It was 16-3 after the first quarter against the Seahawks, who were playing their entire backups. And then the Titans did go on to win 19-16. But in the first half, and especially when Cam Ward was in the game, they scored 3 points. Three. Robert Saleh, after that game on Sunday night, said, quote, I thought the first drive was good. We went out there and got some points. Thought Cam, again, was good with the ball, good decision-making. We just couldn't connect on a couple of deep throws. But overall, it's got to be better. I'm not trying to sugarcoat it. It does got to be better. But at the same time, there's always going to be things that we can take from. Saying the offense has got to be better in the preseason? Now, that's not conveying a whole lot of confidence from the head coach in year one. And if you think, well, okay, well, why does that mean he's throwing Brian Daboll under the bus? It's not, he didn't say anything about Brian Daboll. He just talked about his quarterback. Let's not forget Robert Saleh, defensive guy. He's calling the plays on defense. Brian Daboll calling the plays on offense. And then how about this? The defense also hasn't looked great. But this is what, here is the headline, and this is what Robert Saleh had to say about his defense when they weren't all that good against the Seahawks in the first quarter. When Drew Lock goes down the field and hits Elijah Arroyo for a 36-yard touchdown on a completely blown coverage. Robert Saleh said, quote, well, yesterday overall, I thought yesterday was a lot better. I know we had the one play, which, like I said, I'm actually glad it happened because it creates an aha moment for the entire secondary to understand why we do things a certain way. And so that fix is easy. But you wish it happens in practice. It doesn't look so shady, but it happened. I'm glad it happened. And when it happened, and like I said yesterday, it's going back and watching the tape. So the defense stinks, and Robert Saleh is glad that the defense made mistakes in the preseason. The offense stinks, and Cam Ward has stunk, and Robert Saleh says the offense has got to be better. And I'm not trying to sugarcoat it. Doesn't say that he's glad that Cam Ward is getting some mistakes out in preseason. Doesn't say that it's an easy fix for the offense. He says the offense has got to be better, and then he's not trying to sugarcoat it. I wouldn't be too happy about those comments if I'm Brian Daboll. Feels like you're already being scapegoated before the season begins. That if things go horribly wrong in year one, look, NFL head coaches, it's not like you're guaranteed a year anymore. You're not. You're not, especially as a head coach that got fired from your previous stop and never had a winning season with the New York Jets. You think you're going to get cushion if the Titans go 4-13 this year with a quarterback who's supposed to take a big step forward in year two? Robert Saleh knows this. So what he's doing is he's posturing already. He's posturing and he's putting the defense in a positive light and saying, hey, you know, it's an easy fix. I'm glad we made those mistakes. And then when it comes to the most valuable asset on their franchise, the quarterback who had a brutal year in his rookie season with a head coach that got fired in week five, and had no talent around him and no offensive line, and he still doesn't have an offensive line, but he's got some talent for sure. And you got a brand new offensive coordinator that also got fired from the Giants last year, and Robert Saleh brings in Brian Daboll to be the play caller, and he says he's glad that the offense is making mistakes. No, the offense has got to be better. Robert Saleh will save himself and fire Brian Daboll if it means that he's got a chance to keep his job for year two, if
things go wrong.

0: this year in Tennessee. I don't blame them. It's a cutthroat business. Both of these guys worked in New York. Toughest place to win. Toughest place, arguably, to play with the media noise. Now, there's not going to be a lot of media noise in Nashville as compared to New Jersey / New York City with the New York Jets or New York Giants. That doesn't mean that the NFL noise isn't loud every single Sunday and every single Monday morning. And the Titans have nothing but Sunday games this year. They don't play a single Thursday game. They don't play a single Monday game. They don't play a single Sunday night game. So they will be able to kind of hide at least a little bit. And they play, out of 17 games, 15 of them are at 1 o'clock Eastern. The Titans will be in that first window every single week except for two. And the only 2 weeks that they're not, they're in Jacksonville on November 29th. That's not getting a ton of noise. And they're playing in Las Vegas 2 days after Christmas. And outside of maybe Fernando Mendoza lighting it up at the end of the year, that ain't getting a lot of noise. Although that could be Raiders-Titans. Yikes. That could be a rough one. That could be one where folks are, and it's a week 16. Maybe there's only a couple of games. It's like maybe that's a week where there's like four games in that second window. And if folks are supposed to watch what the Titans become by the end of the season, that might actually be a bad thing, not being in that 1 o'clock Eastern window. I could be wrong about the Titans. I could be wrong about Cam Ward. Maybe it is just preseason. Maybe he is getting all the mistakes out early, but you would think he'd have some more confidence publicly, at least from his head coach. Instead, the pressure's already being put on him. The clamps are already into the ribs of Cam Ward by his head coach. Cam Ward's being scapegoated, and by virtue of that, Brian Daboll's already being scapegoated by Robert Saleh before the year even begins. It's not a pretty picture that's being painted right now in Nashville, Tennessee. Now, you shut everybody up by winning, by playing good football. Cam Ward steps up, starts going through his progressions more naturally, with more composure, starts playing like we saw Cam Ward play at some points last year. He got better as the year went on. But there's not a lot of those excuses available to him anymore. Coach got fired in week 5. His best receivers were Chimere Dike. I mean, you got the number 4 overall pick and you got a veteran slot receiver in Wandale Robinson. There's not a lot of excuses anymore for Cam Ward. Other than that, yeah, his offensive line is still really bad. But again, this is a cutthroat business and a cutthroat sport. And in a first year, not first year ever, but first year with this team head coach and a first year coordinator and Saleh and Daboll, they might not get a year 2. And I think Robert Saleh knows that. And I think he's making sure to paint his defense, which has made mistakes. He's painting them in a positive light. Oh, I'm glad those mistakes happened. And he's painting the offense in a negative light. Offense has got to be better. Putting down his quarterback. It's not necessarily ideal leadership, if you ask me, about Robert Saleh. And I rooted for him to succeed with the Jets. And I was rooting for Robert Saleh to succeed with the Titans. But I'm not enjoying the things that he's saying right now about his quarterback. Now, don't get me wrong. Behind closed doors, should he be saying that? Absolutely. Because Cam Ward has been bad in the preseason so far. But, I mean, he's raised my antenna. I talk about the NFL every single night on Westwood One Sports, the audio rights holder for the National Football League. I know the folks in Nashville, they pay attention to every word he says. Might want to choose your words a little bit more carefully when it comes to talking about your franchise quarterback. That would be my free advice to Robert Saleh. 310-840-4910. And if I'm Brian Daboll, maybe want to have two eyes in the back of my head. 310-840-4910. Let's get to some of your phone calls here on BetMGM tonight. Again, I'm Pat Boyle. Let's go to Chance, who's in Alabama. Next up on BetMGM tonight. Chance, what's going on, man? How you doing, brother?
1: Hey, man. Appreciate you taking the phone call. How you doing this evening?
0: I'm doing good, Chance. So, what's going on with you?
1: Real sidebar. Is it annoying whenever callers who call into radio talk shows ask how you doing? Should I just go straight to the point? I've always wondered that because some radio guys get annoyed with it. Like, don't say hi. Don't say how you doing. Should I just jump right into the take? Your opinion on that real quick, man. I've always wanted to know.
0: I'm glad you asked, Chance, and thank you. Now, look, I'm not going to get offended if you ask how I'm doing because there are times where maybe I will be open and candid, and I'll tell you what's on my mind. It'll give me an opportunity to hit a little sidebar myself, but I would say most of the time it is better if the caller says, like, hey, you know, what's up? Thanks for taking the call, and then just jumps right into the take. I every second is precious, and I would like to get as many phone callers and opinions on the show as possible. So, yeah, not necessary for you to ask me how I'm doing, but honestly, 90% of the time, I really don't care, and I will probably tell you good, or I'll just be like, yeah, I'm doing great.
1: I appreciate you clearing that up. I'll be quick since I asked a question. So, Ty Simpson, man.
0: No worries, bro.
1: I think you're a little too hard on him. I think if something was to happen to Stanford, he should play, be the backup. He was up until the Georgia game last year, I think it was week 5. He was damn good, man. And then he had, like, he hurt his elbow, he hurt his back, a bunch of injuries. And I'm not just saying that because I'm an Alabama fan, man. I think he has got the goods to be possibly a top 15 quarterback. You know, so you got to go with him if something happens. And I think the Rams are smart to do it. They may not be that drafting that high again. And just like Green Bay did drafting Jordan Love, it was the right thing to do. You got to take that plunge, man, because Stanford's got, what, maybe 2-3 good years left? You got to do what you got to do. You got to go for it. It's a quarterback league.
0: It is a quarterback league. It is a quarterback league, Chance, and I appreciate the call. And I was not so much that I thought Ty Simpson had no business being anywhere the first round of the NFL draft. It was more so just the fact that the Rams finally had a first-round draft pick. They've got a quarterback coming off of an MVP season, and you just committed. They had just committed an extra year. So not only this year, but next year. And I get it. Stafford could retire at the end of this season, and then, all right, well, then the second year, that contract goes out the window, and you're looking for another quarterback. I also, around that same time, had the take, had the opinion, had the idea, had the prediction, and I kind of still do. Now, Baker Mayfield is going to be the replacement to Matthew Stafford. Because there's things I'll admit, hand up, I was dead wrong about. There's also things I'm going to pat myself on the back about. And I'm patting myself on the back right now because back in March, I said, I think this Baker Mayfield contract negotiations with the Tampa Bay Buccaneers, I think they're going to get ugly. I think there's a chance that Baker says, screw it, I'm going into this final year of my contract. And that is exactly what happened. And I think he kind of has his eye on 2027, where the Rams have a Super Bowl caliber roster. And he knows Sean McVay because he went to the Rams and basically resurrected his career there a couple of years ago, started a few games for him the year he got cut by the Panthers. And I thought Sean McVay's probably got to be thinking the same thing. And I honestly feel like a genius. But then that kind of got thrown out the window when they drafted Ty Simpson. They could have drafted a receiver, could have drafted an offensive lineman, could have drafted any defensive player. And they went with Ty Simpson. If Ty Simpson got taken with the 34th overall pick, would I have said, oh, that's crazy? No, not at all. If he had taken in the 20 with the 24th overall pick, or you know, whoever, any of those teams in the 20s that could have taken a quarterback, would I have been screaming about it? Probably not. But 13th? By the team that is one really good player away from a Super Bowl, and then they end up getting Myles Garrett, and it looks like they're gonna get Aaron Donald. Okay. Well, I mean, imagine if they had a stud offensive lineman to add to that collection. Imagine if they ended up taking Mekhi Lemon or Casey Concepcion or Denzel Boston, and now you don't have to worry about if Davante Adams gets hurt or if Puka Nacua gets suspended for however many games or if just any injury happens. And you could have went and got a quarterback next year in free agency or next year in the draft where it looks like it's going to be a loaded class. So that's really it. But now look, hey, Ty Simpson's look good. He's looked good, and he's in position to be ready to go as the Rams quarterback of the future next year. But it's going to, like, the only thing that's going to make me angrier than the Rams drafting him 13th overall is if they then say, well, we don't think he's good enough to be the backup quarterback this year. It's going to be Stetson Bennett. Then it's like, well, then why did you draft him? Right? So that's why I'm saying Ty Simpson better be the Rams backup quarterback. You took him at the 13th pick. You better think he's good enough to beat out Stetson Bennett, who hasn't taken a single snap in the NFL in the regular season in his career. He might as well be a rookie, a 28-year-old rookie. Ty Simpson better be the backup quarterback. That better be the announcement we get from Sean McVay in a couple of days from now. 310-840-4910. Number to join the show, 310-840-4910. Let's get to our guy Bert in Baltimore. Next up on BetMGM tonight, wants to weigh in on Robert Saleh. Bert, what's up, handsome? How you doing?
2: Hey-o, what's up, Patty? You just took the first chance phone call on Westwood One Sports where he did not say the words Josh Allen or the Buffalo Bills. How about that?
0: Yeah. Hey, well, the next best thing, you got to talk about the Alabama Crimson Tide.
2: That's right. That's right. Hey, couple things. Number one, I don't think it matters ultimately who the backup quarterback is as far as the team is concerned. If Stafford goes down, their season's done and their goals will not be attained. Ultimately, I think...
0: Well, hold on, Bert. Hold on, Bert, let me jump in because... Bert, because you would have thought the same thing maybe a couple of years ago with the San Francisco 49ers, and then came a guy called Mr. Irrelevant, a.k.a. Brock Purdy, who stepped in and led him to the NFC title game. So, I don't think Ty Simpson is good enough, but if the worst-case scenario does happen, they do have a Super Bowl-caliber roster around the quarterback, and if Ty Simpson is even 60% as good as the Rams think he is, why can't he do what Brock Purdy did in his rookie season? So I will push back against that a little bit.
2: Pat, this is the second call in a row where you've counterpointed me to death and clearly proven your superior knowledge. I don't call in for that. I call in to hear myself talk, darn it.
0: Sorry, go ahead.
2: All right.
0: Go ahead.
2: Second point, I think with regard to Robert Saleh, I think you might be giving him a little bit too much credit cerebrally with regard to posturing Brian Daboll to be the scapegoat. But with that said, if you want to give him credit, hey, he's been in New York dealing with New York media, so he is smart enough to know what he's doing. I think if anything, he's posturing that you gave me a crap quarterback to start the season. I've announced he's a crap quarterback since the preseason, and at the end of the year, he's still a crap quarterback, so don't fire me. If you give me a real quarterback, I'll show you what I can do. But I don't think he was throwing Daboll under the bus at all.
0: Okay. All right. I mean, that's a decent point, Bert. I appreciate the call, brother. And yes, sorry about counterpointing you. I appreciate the compliments as always. And you did make some really good points. And look, I would say that most people would probably say that if Matthew Stafford goes down, the Rams don't have a chance of winning the Super Bowl. But again, I will point out the context with the 49ers, because I think everybody thought that a couple of years ago, and Jimmy Garoppolo is not the quarterback that Matthew Stafford was, but they had a Super Bowl caliber team. Brock Purdy stepped in, knew the offense, knew the system, and away we go. Yeah, maybe it is not so much throwing Brian Daboll under the bus. Maybe it is more so throwing Cam Ward under the bus. Although I would have to think Robert Saleh knows that the Titans are not giving up on Cam Ward after year two. Although, and again, look at what the Vikings did with J.J. McCarthy. So, I mean, it depends on how good or how bad Cam Ward is this year. But I guess it is, yeah, I guess that's a good point. Maybe it's not so much throwing Brian Daboll under the bus. Maybe it is throwing Cam Ward under the bus to the point where if he has a J.J. McCarthy type season, Robert Saleh can say, hey, I'm the defense guy. Get me a quarterback. You've seen what I've been able to do with defenses. Look what I did with the 49ers defense last year. I had basically third string linebackers playing, and we won a playoff game. I still think it's Daboll. Because I think if there's anybody that's going to get, you know, fired slash banished from the team at the end of the year, it would be Brian Daboll before it would be Cam Ward. That's just my opinion. I could be wrong. 310-840-4910. We'll take a short break. We'll get back with more of your phone calls. And also, we'll throw some baseball into the mix. The Astros fire their GM, Dana Brown. They were in first place in the AL West. And they might be back in first place in the AL West at the end of tonight. Why now? I'll explain when we come back. And does this also mean it's the end for manager Joe Espada, no matter what happens this year? Houston, we definitely might have a problem. 310-840-4910. I'm Pat Boyle. This is BetMGM Tonight on Westwood One Sports.
3: The NFL preseason ends this week. Who will make the 53-man roster? And who will be working at Home Depot this fall? We've got the surprise cuts and names to watch just a couple weeks from kickoff. Westwood One Sports.
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Welcome on back. R.I.P. Dolly Parton. We've been playing some of her best songs here over the course of the show. Phone number to join the show, 310-840-4910. Again, that is 310-840-4910. We'll get back to your phone calls here in just a minute. You can also hit me up on Twitter, at PatBoyle44. We'll get you one final check of some baseball scores here coming up next segment, because we got a bunch of wild ones with some big playoff implications. And we'll also hear from the San Diego Padres' brand new billionaire owners, because it was awesome. And we'll see if they follow up on their words. But before we get to your phone calls here, why did the Houston Astros fire their GM, Dana Brown, now? They made the decision to fire him yesterday morning. His contract was set to expire at the end of this season. Remember, Dana Brown took over after they fired James Click, the former GM that won a World Series with them. But why now? Even as mediocre as average as the Astros have been, they were in first place yesterday, even under 500. And now the Astros, after, of course, they come back and beat the Yankees tonight, the Astros are back at 500 at 66-66, and the Rangers are three outs away from losing to the White Sox. The Astros are going to be back in first place, possibly in 15 minutes. Why'd they fire Dana Brown now? Well, feels like from all the reporting that I've read and all the following of the team that I've done, which again, I'm not an Astros fan. God, would I ever be one?

0: But from baseball insiders and folks that did cover the team, it feels like Jim Crane, the Astros owner, it was the final straw for him was Dana Brown trying to trade their one of their top relievers, if not their top reliever, Brian Abreu, to try to get Trevor Larnach from the Twins in a move that would it would definitely be for next year, more so than something that would immediately help them. Because if you're trying to, you know, if you're trying to immediately help the team, it doesn't make sense to trade away a guy that's got, yeah, it's an ERA over four. But Brian Abreu is a guy that's been pretty reliable for the Houston Astros for the last 2 months. I mean, he had an ERA of 1.6 in July and an ERA of 1.6 here in August. He had become their most trustworthy guy. I mean, him and, you know, Steven Okert. And then obviously they've got a healthy Josh Hader back right now. But like, you're, if you're trying to win the division, you're not trading one of your top relievers for Trevor Larnach. As decent as a player as he might be, that's not a move for this year. Now, does that mean that the Astros couldn't win the division this year? Maybe. And again, if Dana Brown's contract wasn't up, or if contract was up at the end of the season and he's making a move for the future, doesn't that tell you that he is committed to winning no matter what? Like, if this is his final year, you would like it would make every sense for Dana Brown to try to just buy and be desperate and trade away prospects and not make moves for the future, to make moves only for 2026. But a lot of people think that Jim Crane nixed that trade and said, absolutely not. And that was the final straw. You're trying to trade one of our top relievers. You're making a move for next year rather than to try to win the division this year and potentially contend in October. You're gone. You're fired. That's what I believe. That's what it feels like for me. And so Dana Brown is gone. He's out as Astros GM. Took over in 2023 after they got rid of their last GM. And you look at what the Astros have done here in the last four seasons. Under Dana Brown's watch, the year after they win the World Series, they lose in seven games in the ALCS. Then they lose in the wild card round in 2024. They narrowly missed the playoffs last year. And TBD this year, that the Astros dynasty, we know, is done, no matter what happens this season. I mean, the days of A.J. Hinch and then Dusty Baker winning those two World Series and going to four of them and going to the ALCS every single year from 2017 to 2023, like that was going to come to an end sooner rather than later. You just can't repeat that. Not when most of that core is gone or aging, and this year Carlos Correa comes back and then breaks his ankle and is out for the year, and Altuve isn't that good anymore. Alvarez, I mean, he's literally, like, the team is held together by Yordan Alvarez and, like, a couple of unexpected relief pitchers and halfway decent starting pitching. But I think Dana Brown got fired because he tried to trade Brian Abreu and make a move for the future, and the owner, Jim Crane, was like, nah, you're out of here. We probably weren't going to bring you back anyway, and now you're definitely gone. So, yeah, have an early vacation. Now, reportedly, the Astros said to manager Joe Espada, like, hey, we ain't bringing you back after this year either. His contract is also up at the end of the season, so you could stay if you want, or, you know, you can go too. And Joe Espada was like, I'm going to stay because we are in first place. So there's, yeah, like Houston, we definitely have a problem. Like, what does that say that, what does that say from the players that ownership is telling your GM to go bye-bye and telling your manager he can go bye-bye as well while you're in first place and in the heat of a division race? I mean, some may say, hey, look, Jim Crane wants to win so desperately, he's willing to do whatever it takes. Like, right? Like, maybe is that a message to send to the players? Like, hey, it's you guys against the world. It's you guys against your manager who doesn't believe in you and your GM who doesn't believe in you. But, like, I don't know. Pretty dumb. That's what I'll say about it, if you ask me, by Jim Crane. Pretty stupid. Pretty stupid. To tell the GM, well, you're not going to bring back at the end of the year, go kick rocks and tell him the manager, hey, you can leave as well. You don't think that's getting back to the players? Now, we'll see the reaction it has on him. Again, they come back. They came back to beat the Yankees tonight. The Twins are, the Rangers are about to lose, and so it looks like the Astros are going to be back in first place. But it doesn't make a whole lot of sense why they fired their GM Dana Brown with 30 games left to go in the season. But I think it's because he tried to make a trade that was going to help them in the future, next year and beyond. And owner Jim Crane was like, "No, no thanks. I'm nixing that trade, and you're out of here." 310-840-4910. Let's get back to your phone calls here. Johnny's in Atlanta. Next up on BetMGM tonight. What's going on, Johnny?
1: What's going on, Pat? Hey, I'm going to talk about the Browns and my Falcons real quick. Hey, my thing about the Browns, they did the right decision by signing Deshaun Watson. Don't throw Shador out there yet. Hey, Aaron Rodgers said, Jordan Love said. He already threw three interceptions, my understanding, already in the preseason. He threw two of them against people who would never make an NFL roster. And he just threw one this weekend. Stop rushing that guy out there. Let him sit and let him, if he's smart enough, he'll learn by just sitting. Let Deshaun just go, hey, let have his last hurrah and see if he can get somebody to trade for him next year. Probably won't, but guess what? Shador time will be next year. And my thing is about the Falcons, same thing, man. Let's go ahead and start a tour. Do not throw tissue out there because tissue going to rip soon. So let's go ahead and let Tua tissue start and let him soon. See what he do. But because Michael Penix, he's showing what he is. I don't think he's Bo Jackson. He's
0: Johnny.
1: He's not ready. Yes. Go ahead.
0: Johnny, hold on. First of all, what kind of comparison are you trying to make? Analogy: Aaron Rodgers had to sit, Brett Favre had to sit, Jordan Love had to sit, so that's why Shador Sanders should sit behind Deshaun Watson. What has Deshaun Watson done in the end of the last couple of years that you're putting him in the same conversation as some of the Packers' great quarterbacks? Where are you getting at with that?
1: I'm just saying, let him sit and learn. That's what I'm trying to say. I'm trying to rush him out there and try to say, hey, Deshaun Watson is a bum, but he's still better than some of the quarterbacks out there. You saw what Shador did last year. He came in for four games and threw 10 interceptions.
0: What has Deshaun Watson done in the last 3 years, Johnny?
1: He been hurt. He ain't did nothing, but before then, he wasn't a Pro Bowl quarterback.
0: He's been terrible when he's on the field.
1: When the last time was he on the field? That free, what's his name? He played it. He played terrible, but wasn't he a Pro Bowl quarterback?
0: No.
1: He never
0: not
1: was a
0: with
1: Pro
0: his time
1: Bowl
0: with the Browns. Absolutely not. And if he got named Pro Bowl quarterback by the Browns, and the NFL is drunk. I know Shador was named a Pro Bowl quarterback last year. That was because they basically have run out of players to actually send to the Pro Bowl to play flag football for a day. But no, Deshaun Watson has been one of the worst quarterbacks in the NFL in the last 4 years.
1: All right, well, how many years has he played in the last 4 years?
0: He's played like 19 out of a possible like 68 games. And in those 19 games, he's like ranked in the 40s of NFL quarterbacks.
1: So you compare him to one bad season. Like, nobody never had one bad season. Wow, he was in Texas.
0: He's had multiple bad seasons, Johnny. What are you talking about?
1: How many years he's been playing? How many seasons has he played with the Browns? He only played one season, right? And then been hurt for three, right?
0: He came to the Browns in 2022, and he got suspended for 11 games because of the 24 sexual assault cases against him. And in those six games that he played, he had 1,100 yards, seven touchdowns, and five interceptions with a completion percentage of 58%. 2023, he played six games. Almost identical numbers, then hurt his shoulder and was done for the year. And they bring in Joe Flacco off the couch, and he leads him to the playoffs. 2024, Deshaun Watson plays seven games, and again, nearly identical numbers to what he's put up every other year he's been with Cleveland, and then he ruptures his Achilles.
1: Okay, so he threw seven times at five interceptions. That's, 50% completion rate. That's pretty dang good, right? You don't think so?
0: No. No, it's horrible.
1: Okay.
0: It's horrible.
1: All right.
0: Johnny,
1: well, that's somebody.
0: Johnny, I got to let you go. Now, Johnny's one of our great callers, but man, that he's grasping at straws. If you don't think Shador Sanders is very good and you think that Deshaun Watson, as bad as he, and he said Deshaun Watson's a bum. That's fine. You think he's marginally better than Shador? That's fine. But then Johnny gets into some hula hoops. He's like the floor is lava. He's trying to defend Deshaun Watson. How? He's indefensible. Indefensible. Absolutely indefensible. The quarterback play that they got from him in 2024 was so god-awful. He couldn't even sniff 200 passing yards in a game. They couldn't even put up 20 points. They couldn't. They couldn't do it. And again, in 2023, he starts the year, hurts his shoulder. They go to Dorian Thompson-Robinson for a couple games, then go to Joe Flacco off the couch out of retirement. And Joe Flacco brings him to the playoffs. Whereas if they stuck with Deshaun Watson, they probably would have won five games. And in 2022, they started the year with Jacoby Brissett. Watson takes over after the suspension. They were 4-7 when he got there. They finished 7-10. He was terrible. Mid. He's been brutal. Like every major statistic and metric ranking quarterbacks, he's like 40. We had Lindsey Rhodes on before. He's like ranked like 42nd. There's only 32 teams in the NFL. 310-840-4910. We got a break. We'll finish with your phone calls when we come back. I'm Pat Boyle. 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
1: All right, welcome all back. Pat MGM Tonight, Westwood One Sports. I'm Pat Boyle. Final couple of minutes here. We'll turn things over to Linnell Willingham for Westwood One Sports Tonight. We got a chance to squeeze in one last phone call, so let's try to do that if he is still there. Creed in South Carolina will be our last caller of the night here on Pat MGM Tonight. Creed, what's up? Hey. How you doing?
2: Yes, sir. Every year about this time, I make one big bet on one team, and then I follow that team throughout the year. I have no favorite team. My favorite team is the one that I'm betting on. So last year I got lucky. I bet for the Carolina Panthers to make the playoffs at basically 3-1. They were bad, but it was good enough to win the bet.
1: I said the Panthers were going to win the NFC South as well. So, Creed, that was a great bet by you, brother.
2: Well, I was thinking this year, and you got to tell me what's bad, is the Arizona Cardinals, they're 3.5. Instead of going over, I might go over them to go over 4.5. I get pretty good odds at 4.5 if they win 5. And that was what I was thinking, is for Arizona Cardinals to win 4.5, it's like plus 180. Why is Arizona so low? Is it division? Is it the quarterback? Why is it the line? Why are they so low?
1: Yeah, Creed, I'll let you go, and I'll let you take the comments here off the phone because we only got about a minute and a half as well either way. But, yes, I don't know if the Cardinals are the team that you want to put a lot of your money on this year. It is because the division, they play in the NFC West, which had three teams in the playoffs last year, including the reigning Super Bowl champion Seahawks. The Rams are Super Bowl favorites this year, and you've also got the 49ers, who, if healthy, they're going to be a great team. Then you look at their schedule. Not only do they have to play those teams six times, they have to play the AFC West. So they will play the Denver Broncos, the LA Chargers, and the Kansas City Chiefs. The one good thing was that if they played the Raiders early in the season, but they play them late in the season, and that's probably going to be many games under Fernando Mendoza's belt. They play a lot of their easy games late in the year as well, which at that point, if it's a lost season, you might be looking at a bunch of backups with nothing to play for. Like, they play the Jets, Saints, Raiders, and Niners to end the season. Not the team I want to be putting my money on, because those five wins, I don't know where they're coming from. The four wins, I don't know where they're coming from. Three wins, I don't know where they're coming from. Jeremiah Love, on top of that, again, high ankle sprain in the first game of preseason. We don't know what his status is looking like for week one. They do have some offensive talent, but man, that defense is going to be terrible. So, Creed, I would say pick a different team. Fun show. Thanks to everybody that called in. Thanks to everybody that texted in. You can keep up with me on Twitter at PatBoyle44. Thanks to everybody that worked so hard on the show. Thanks to our guy Lee DeLapp in our Westwood One studios. Thanks to Brandon Combs, the producer of this program. Thanks to VP Michael Montgomery. Monty. Thanks to my co-host Brad Evans, Chloe Pratt, Max Sheedy, and Zach Kroll. I'm Pat Boyle. We'll be back here tomorrow, 6 p.m. Eastern on BetMGM Tonight.
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1: Yes, indeedy. 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Number to hit us up on the talking text line, 310-840-4910. 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Boy, do we got a lot to get into here tonight. We're going to take a spin around the National Football League. We'll do that periodically throughout the show. We'll have a couple of guests stop by as well. Matt Verderam, SI Now, going to join us a little bit later on in the show as we take a spin around the NFL with him. He'll be out, boots on the ground, in Owings Mills tomorrow for Ravens and Commanders joint practice. So we picked his brain on those two teams. We'll pick his brain, rather, on those two teams when he ultimately joins the program. But a lot of NFL on tap, but we will spend a lot of time talking about the big rule change made by the Big Ten in the world of college athletics. And if you have been under a rock all afternoon, there is news when it comes to the landscape of college football. There have been rules set. Remember, we've been talking about it. Daquan Wright has been at the center of all of this. The former Ole Miss tight end got picked up by the Philadelphia Eagles. They waived him, ended up being in Brown's camp, and committed to LSU. And he hasn't officially put pen to paper yet. And I think until that happens, this whole conversation is going to continue.

play for Lane Kiffin at LSU, it has caused folks to once again bang their head against the wall when it comes to the landscape of college football. And it has people wondering, what is next? What is next? And they're either saying, what's next? Or they're complaining and hooting and hollering about college football, college athletics being cooked, being dead. The Big Ten and the SEC today did their damnedest to try and fight back against the courts by coming out with rules for each respective conference, coming up with punishments if respective members of the conference make an attempt to sign, in the instance of LSU, a pro football player like a Daquan Wright. So the rules that the Big Ten officially set, they're spearheaded by Commissioner Tony Petitti, and today they had a vote, and it passed unanimously on basically banning underclassmen who declared for the NFL draft, any player who signed a contract with a pro sports team, and any player who is officially on a professional sports roster. That includes this preseason throughout the National Football League. Tony Petitti and the Big Ten say, if you are a respective member of this conference and you violate these rules, a coach that violates these rules will be suspended for half of the season, and the institution that brings the kid in would be subject to massive fines. So when I first read that, right, I thought the wording of it was pretty loose. And I immediately began to think, damn, I don't necessarily feel like the punishment from the Big Ten is stiff enough in this instance to prevent teams from going after guys. A 5-game suspension for the head coach, that's it? Think about if you're one of the bottom feeders of the Big Ten. Think about if you're Maryland. Think about if you're Northwestern. You know what I'm saying? And you get the opportunity to land a former pro, and the only punishment that you receive, I don't give a rat's ass, by the way, about the institution being fined. I mean, they got money out the wazoo. They're printing it, if you ask me. But losing your coach for 5 games to gain a guy who could come in and be one of the best players in all of college football, I think that's a massive opportunity. And depending on what type of program you are, you may be willing to run that risk. You just might. You just might. Here's the other piece of it, though, and why I think the rules that the Big Ten put in place, I think they're interesting. I think they're very interesting. The SEC put some rules in place today, kinda, as well. The SEC, though, also extremely loose when it comes to their wording. So following a meeting with presidents, chancellors, and athletic directors of the SEC, the SEC will enforce the following policy. An SEC institution is not permitted to have an athlete on its roster who has, one, previously declared for the NFL, NBA, or WNBA and did not appropriately withdraw, signed a contract with an NFL or other professional football league, NBA contract, a G League contract, a WNBA contract, or an affiliate, and then been listed on a NFL roster, a NBA roster, a G League roster, or a WNBA roster. And the punishment that the SEC gave out in their statement, and maybe we'll get some more details similarly to what we got from the Big Ten, but this says the commissioner is authorized to enforce this expectation with penalties against member institutions. No, that sounds like to me, sounds like the SEC doesn't really have a punishment yet. And the immediate thing that I think about with this, when it comes to both the Big Ten and the SEC, when it comes to these rules that have put in place, first and foremost, the rules being set by the Big Ten and the ACC are great. Like, they needed to do this. We talked about this last night on the show. What were they going to do? How were they going to respond to what was going on? Here is the problem, though. Here is the problem. The rules are great, but there are state laws in place that pretty much prevent these rules from actually, you know, being enforced by the respective conferences. That's just the reality of it here. So, as we talked about last night, the NCAA down to the SEC, down to the Big Ten, is

0: essentially powerless when it comes to this stuff. So these rules and guidelines are great. Your punishments, which are a little laughable if you ask me, the punishments are great. You had to do what you had to do. But the reality is there are laws in place that pretty much supersede what you're trying to put down. And that's the issue here. Imagine it like this, right? It's like living in a two-parent household as a kid, and one parent tells you no, and then you immediately go and ask the other parent, and they say yes. First and foremost, I would never try that in my damn household growing up. Shout out to my aunt Vicky and my uncle Steven. We had solidarity in the household. If that happens, there's no solidarity in your household, first and foremost. But, like, essentially, that's what this is. Oh, the Big Ten and the SEC are saying I can't play? Hold my beer for a second. Let me go to a district court and get a ruling and get an injunction. So that is why the whole, you know, Protect College Sports Act, like that's one of the big things that's highlighted in that act, right? One of the big things that's highlighted in that act is the antitrust stuff. The fact that basically you can, and we've seen it now, and we're going to see it here with this situation, you can pretty much go out and sue on behalf, you know, you can basically go out and sue and supersede any ruling that comes down from these conferences. That's just the reality of it here. And we've seen it happen with Daquan, right? We saw it happen with Trinidad Chambliss. We didn't see it happen. No, we tried to see it happen with the kid Brendan Sorsi from Texas Tech. But like I said last night, though, and I'll continue to reiterate this, I don't believe that it's necessarily fair to blame the kid in this situation. I don't. Because I see the benefit of the kid. I understand why the kid will want to go back to play. Everyone should understand it. Everyone should understand it from the kid's perspective. But I think the bigger picture conversation with this goes back to the Protect College Sports Act, which is a very, very long way from officially being, you know, put into place. And essentially, if it does pass as currently constructed, and we know it's going to get tweaked as it moves throughout the branches of government, right? We know it's going to get tweaked. But we should have better answers to the NIL stuff, to eligibility rules and things of that nature, man. Like, the fact that no one is able to, the fact that there's no governing body over the NCAA that just makes decisions, the fact that there's no commissioner that's just able to say, this is the rules and we're sticking to it, is tough, and it makes the whole situation, honestly, tough to comprehend. The other piece of this, right? We've kind of seen this over the course of time, right? Can you trust the Big Ten? Can you trust the SEC to consistently and fairly enforce these rules throughout the landscape of their conferences? Is there going to be bias in the SEC towards an Alabama? Is there going to be a bias in the Big Ten towards an Ohio State? Because history tells us that may be a possibility here.
1: Logic would tell you that too, at least in the standpoint of the SEC. With the Big Ten, they gave you their parameters. Hey, if you do this, we have these set of punishments that you are going to be on the receiving end of. Whereas Greg Sankey is saying, I'm going to decide. What does that mean? Because you could decide one thing for, like, you know, with love and respect to a bottom feeder like Mississippi State and decide a completely different set of circumstances, a different set of punishments for a non-bottom feeder like a Texas or a Georgia, who you hope, as you are now in this cold war of sorts with the Big Ten for who's the best conference in the sport, to get back on top of that, because they are very well aware that in the last 3 years, it's been all Big Ten in the championship games.
0: Preach. Just the reality of it, though. I think the biggest issue that's plaguing the NCAA right now, though, is the eligibility thing. I think that trumps any other issue that currently exists right now in the world of college sports. The eligibility thing has gotten completely out of hand. And I feel like there's two sides. First and foremost, whenever we have these conversations, there are two sides to every argument. There always is. There's one person throughout this that I think has gotten beaten over the head a little bit, just a little bit, in terms of his willingness to go out and basically play by the rules that are being set and the rules that were in place when Daquan Wright was on the Cleveland Browns and then waived by the Browns was that, hey, due to this, you know, injunction, due to this court order, you're able to play. And it's not just Daquan Wright. There are court orders for hundreds of different players throughout different sports and college athletics, and they're going to try to go play for different schools. And throughout this process, in the last couple of days of this, my opinion's kind of changed a little bit in terms of placing blame and divvying out blame. The NCAA is ultimately at fault for all of this. Let's just call a spade a spade. And if you want to get more specific, Mark Emmert's really at fault for all of this. There is no big dog making decisions within the landscape of the NCAA. The fact that the courts can come in and routinely flip decisions and basically make the rules of each conference null and void is a joke. And it's why people are asking, well, what's next? One person, though, it feels like, has been at the center of this. And today, we got to hear from him again on this situation. Tigers head coach Lane Kiffin had this to say, earlier today about what's going on currently in the landscape of college football.
2: Yeah, there's a lot of parts of it that I don't like within that. I don't think professionals should come back to college sports and college football particularly. But in this instance, this is not professionals that have gone and played seasons or just, you know, randomly file an injunction in a state to become eligible. This is part of a specific class that was ruled wrong by the NCAA that was supposed to be 5 for 5. So again, there's a lot of information on this that's not necessarily out there, that over 100 athletes in multiple sports were cleared and said, you can go play whether you signed pro contracts or not, whether you participated in training camps or mini camps, you are allowed to play. And that is the court order. And so I think in that, as you think back to all the different court orders of great players that were granted, whether that was Diego Pavia or now Trinidad for a 6-year, you know, we followed all those. All court orders have been followed. So I think you're going to get in a really interesting situation if now, as a conference, you start to say, well, we're not going to follow this court order that's been issued. And we're going to say that these kids that the court says can go anywhere, we're going to say, no, you can't.
0: So I think after hearing Lane and then understanding what's happened here, one, I don't believe that Lane Kiffin was the only college football coach that went after Daquan Wright. I don't believe that to be true. We heard from Ryan Day a couple of days ago saying, hey, you know, if this is what the rules are and other people are going to do it, we got to consider it. Yet he hasn't really been dunked on the way that Lane Kiffin has been dunked on for being open and going out and trying to get these guys. If other coaches are going to go out and recruit these players that have went through the courts to gain eligibility, that have, you know, essentially ruined college football, Lane shouldn't be the only one. Lane Kiffin shouldn't be the only one publicly criticized for it. He shouldn't. He's playing the game. He's playing the game. We're pointing our anger, to me, in the wrong direction. I don't know how you can get upset at Lane Kiffin. I don't. In hindsight.
1: I can give you a ton of reasons.
0: But here's the thing, though. According to him, and if you're calling him a liar, that's a whole other conversation.
1: I'm calling him a liar.
0: You're calling him a liar. He is essentially saying that, well, if I didn't sign this player, then someone else would have. And he spoke to the agent, he's saying, of Daquan Wright, and they said, yeah, we're talking to other schools as well. So if that is true, I don't know if Lane, let me not say that Lane can't be blamed. He still can be blamed. I just think that everybody else that was in on it should be getting the same type of smoke.
1: So who else was in on it?
0: We don't know.
1: That's the problem.
0: Like, would he out them?
1: Yes. Why wouldn't he? Lane speaking, that piece of audio, he's speaking in such broad generalizations that he's completely missing the mark. You can bring up the Trinidad Chambliss court order and the Diego Pavia court order, and it may be a vacuum. Yeah, it's court order, so it's all the same thing, but those guys didn't go and sign with an NFL team. They didn't go and play professionally. They didn't get months of working with professional strength coaches and working

0: with professional nutrition coaches that the NFL provides. On top of that, no one else has really been linked to any of these guys other than what Lane Kiffin said through the agent. And we found out today that Lane Kiffin hasn't been exactly truthful in the way that this has come about, in saying that he's calling guys that are NFL hopefuls that are not going to make a roster that fit into the 2022 class and saying, hey, you should sue. Hey, you should make your way coming back here. Lane Kiffin is one of the great offensive play callers of all time. He has a decade plus of being slimy, conniving, and a liar. And this, to me, is no different.
1: I may take him at his word for it. I may take him at his word for it. But the reality is, it wouldn't surprise me if he wasn't the only coach out there going after these guys. Now, going to the extent that Denton just referenced calling NFL players that graduated high school in the class of 22, like, that to me is taking it to a whole different extreme. I think the bigger problem here, though, is the fact that basically the SEC's word, or the SEC's law, the Big Ten's law, the ACC's law, doesn't matter, essentially. All you got to do is find the right judge, the right sympathetic judge that wants to grant player X, player Z, the ability to play. And it supersedes whatever rule was set, you know, by each respective conference. And I think that's the big issue here. We're going to get back into this as we roll throughout the show. Here on a Tuesday night edition of Westwood One Sports Now. We're going to spend a lot of time talking about the National Football League as well. Coming up on the other side, we've been following a bunch of quarterback competitions throughout the summer. One participant in a quarterback competition just got the green light to finally give it a go. We'll tell you who that was next here on Westwood One Sports Night. Football is back, and something big is coming on September 2nd. 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

0: Yes, indeedy. Just getting rolling here on a Tuesday night edition of Us at One Sports Night. Youngest in Charge and Earl Willingham rocking out with you as we get you up to 3 a.m. Eastern time. We'll put a bookmark in the college football conversation for a little bit. We'll get back into that as we enter the midnight hour on the East Coast. But, man, we're getting closer, baby. Getting closer and closer to the start of the NFL regular season. And this weekend coming up is unique for a bunch of different reasons. One, you're probably not going to see any starters play this week in the National Football League. Week three of the preseason, since they eliminated the fourth game, week two has turned into kind of the dress rehearsal for most clubs, and week three is really that back end of the roster showcase. So that always excites me, right? It's cool just from a human standpoint. But the other piece that's fascinating about week three is you're now 2 weeks away from the start of the regular season. Guys, it's here. Whether you want to realize it or not, whether you want to be accepting of it or not, it is here. So you got to start making some big time decisions here. You got to start having some things that were written in pencil now written in Sharpie. And you've had, you know, all this training camp time. You've had two preseason games now to make some big time decisions, specifically at the quarterback position, right? We've monitored these QB competitions all offseason long. There's an update on the situation in Atlanta. Tua Tagovailoa has absolutely stunk up the joint through the first 2 weeks of the preseason. And what happened yesterday is not good news for him. Falcons quarterback Michael Penix got cleared for full contact. Meaning, Tua Tagovailoa, who has not firmly grasped the starting job yet to this point, despite Penix not being able to participate in team drills, not being able to participate in joint practice, not being able to participate in preseason games. If Tua isn't firmly the starter, the fact that Tua hasn't been named the starter yet to this point, he should be firmly in the driver's seat. He should be, because Michael Penix hadn't even been able to practice. The fact that he's not in the driver's seat tells me one thing. It's very simple if you're a Falcons fan. Michael Penix should be the week one starter for the Atlanta Falcons. Because Tua Tagovailoa, what have you been doing? What have you been doing, pal? You've had all of this opportunity. All of this opportunity to seize the moment. To do enough in practice to where Coach Stefanski is comfortable and confident naming you the starter, yet you've dropped the ball. Now you're trying to cram. The test is coming up, pal. And it doesn't seem like Tua Tagovailoa is prepared for it. And now Michael Penix is going to get a crack at it. Here is Falcons head coach Kevin Stefanski answering, or trying to answer rather, the biggest elephant in the room in Atlanta. Could Michael Penix potentially start in week one here for Atlanta?
1: I can't speculate on those type of things. I want to really stay today with Mike and see how he does in practice. That's where I'll keep my focus.
2: Would he have to hit certain, are there certain markers or milestones you'd be looking for in 3 weeks to know that answer?
1: Good question. I understand. I really have to stay in the moment on this one, stay in the process and worry about, you know, this is Mike's first 11-on-11 day, so let's see how he feels after today.
0: He was non-committal on Penix being the week one starter, but didn't say it's out of the question. Now, the big question that a lot of folks have is, will he play in their preseason finale? That is still up in the air, and it's leaning towards him not playing in that game. But I think if you're Atlanta here, you know what Tua Tagovailoa is at this point. I happen to believe, like, I'm surprised, if we're being honest, right? I'm surprised at the reports coming out of Atlanta. I am. I was a believer in Tua. I thought this was a really, really unique set of circumstances for him. Honestly, you look at the supporting cast, Pitts, Drake London, Bijan. That's a good supporting cast there. The offensive line, one of the better ones in football. Now, I know they had the surprise retirement at the right tackle

spot, so they're still trying to, you know, pick up the pieces from that. But I look at Atlanta and that situation for him as one in which he should be able to resurrect his career. It's not as if Tua is totally talentless. It's my thought. Clearly the, you know, higher-ups in Atlanta feel otherwise, because the reports coming out of Falcons camp is that Tua has absolutely stunk the joint up. I think if you're Atlanta, if you're a Falcons fan, let's speak from the fans' perspective for a second, right? If you're a Falcons fan, right, I would be furious if Michael Penix wasn't the week one starter, if I'm being honest. This was a guy that we invested first round draft capital in after already having Kirk Cousins signed. We don't have to go back and revisit that terrible ass decision made by Terry Fontenot. But the reality is, right, with this situation in Atlanta, you have to, if you're Kevin Stefanski in this organization, similarly to the situation in Cleveland with the Browns, I don't think you have a full grasp or read on what Mike Penix is yet at this point. I don't believe his story is finished. The arm talent is out of this world. The number one issue that has routinely plagued Mike Penix is injuries. If he's able to stay healthy and he gets 16, 17 weeks, I'm interested to see what it would look like. I don't know how it would go. I'll be honest. I don't know how it would go. I think at his ceiling, if he's able to stay healthy and figure everything out, just based off of the arm talent that he has, guys, you're talking about a 13th, 14th best quarterback in the NFL. He can flat out spin it. I don't think there's anybody that's ever watched him on a football field that would disagree with that. The thing about this kid is that when it's not 75 and sunny, the injuries, the lower body injuries that Penix has suffered, it prevents him from getting out of trouble. It prevents him from making plays off schedule, right? I think that's his number one issue. Man, if he was in a situation where they were able to invest heavily in the offensive line and protect him, he can make every throw. Every throw he can make, he can flat out spin it. And I think everybody that's ever watched this kid would agree with that. Question is he going to get, you know, put in the ideal set of circumstances? I think this set of circumstances could be that for Michael Penix. I believe it should be, which is why I'm like, why waste time with Tua? Why waste time with Tua? Well, for Kevin Stefanski, who do you feel like gives you the best chance to win? Based on the reports coming out of Falcons camp, that cannot be Tua Tagovailoa. It just can't be. Now, big picture for Atlanta, it is going to be an uphill climb for that group. It is. I think just looking at their roster, 1 through 53, if you were to just stack up the NFC South teams in order based off of just pure roster talent, I think the Saints clearly have the worst roster. And I probably look top to bottom at the roster in Atlanta and say that that's the best roster. Like this, that may be the best roster in the NFC South. It's probably between them and Carolina. Tampa. It's very easy to forget about the Tampa Bay Bucks this offseason, I'll tell you that. But man, if you're the Falcons, I don't understand what this year is about. You're in year one of a brand new regime. You're starting anew. Winning, and I know Falcons fans are going to hate this. This is not what any fan base wants to hear, especially when you see, you know, organizations get flipped in a year. This isn't, who cares about wins and losses this year for the Falcons, is what I'm saying. That's basically what I'm saying. Who cares about wins and losses? This year should be about figuring out what you have in Michael Penix. Giving him the runway to show, hey, am I a franchise quarterback for you long-term or not? What am I? Because this past year,

0: You didn't have the draft capital to choose a quarterback. Next year, you will have your first round pick back in your possession. And as we're going to talk about throughout the course of the college football season, this quarterback class potentially is loaded. So Michael Penix is going to have to either play well and clearly show that, hey, Atlanta should not be in the market for a quarterback, or the play is not going to be good enough and they're going to be right back in the Dayton pool. That's the reality here for Atlanta. But you cannot leave this year without having a definitive answer on what he is, whether that's good or bad. You can't leave this year without knowing what you have in Michael Penix. You just can't. Even if he does start, I don't know. I don't buy Atlanta. I don't. That South Division, I honestly hate talking about it, and I feel like other people probably hate talking about it as well, because you know that nobody from that division has a real opportunity to go all the way and win multiple playoff games. They're all one-and-done candidates, from Tampa all the way down to New Orleans if they somehow get lucky. But in terms of Atlanta, figure out what the hell you got, Michael Penix. 310-840-4910 is the number here on Westwood One Sports Night. Let's do this. I want to get back into the college football coming up as we enter the midnight hour on the East Coast. I want to take a trip to the AFC North coming up on the other side. One AFC North team suffered a major scare today in practice, while another may be moving on from one of their best players. I'll give you the details on that next. This is Westwood One Sports Night.
1: Thursday may be the last time this year we see first-round QBs Fernando Mendoza and Ty Simpson. Will the rookies leave a lasting impression to close out the preseason? Westwood One Sports.
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from evil. I knew I'd have to do it just once. That's what One Sports Night, baby. You know how we get down here on this program. We're going to get back into the college football coming up as we enter the midnight hour on the East Coast. I want to take a trip to the AFC North for a second. My favorite division in the NFL. You all know it. I predicted that all four teams, all four of them, are going to make the postseason. Browns, Steelers, Bengals, Ravens. Two of those teams got some drama going on right now. And I want to start in Cincinnati with the Bengals. Ja'Marr Chase today scared Bengals fans around the country, scared that coaching staff, scared that front office. Went up for a pass, landed awkwardly, hobbled off of the field, and luckily, disaster was avoided. Still no results from an MRI, but the thought is that he avoided major injury. We'll probably have confirmation on that coming up in the morning. But you know how training camp works, right? The beat reporter out there tweets it as soon as it happens, and everyone across the country is left to speculate what the hell is happening with Ja'Marr Chase. What the hell is going on with the Bengals? So for that brief moment that I didn't know what was going on and that I thought Ja'Marr Chase had tore his ACL or something crazy like that, for that brief moment, I immediately began thinking about hypotheticals for the Bengals moving forward and what the ultimate consequence would be for Ja'Marr Chase going down and missing the season. And you know what I thought? You know what I eventually got to, what conclusion I eventually reached? No matter what happens this year with the Bengals, if Joe Burrow goes out and gets his foot ran over by an 18-wheeler and has to miss all of the season, if they fail and don't win, Zach Taylor's gone. There's really nothing at this point that can save the job of Bengals head coach Zach Taylor. There's nothing that can save his job at this point. Going into year number 8 here in Cincinnati, Zach Taylor, 52-63-1, 5-2 postseason record, but the reality is they haven't made the playoffs in 3 consecutive seasons. I just give you the facts, right? At some point, you got to win, baby, right? Like, I understand. See, it's almost like here recently, and I'm falling victim to the system this year. It's almost like recently we've been chasing the dragon of the Cincinnati Bengals. Every offseason, we talk about them as a group that's got a shot because of who they have under center and because of the skill group. There's a real shot if he's able to stay healthy. Ja'Marr Chase may go down as the greatest wide receiver of all time. He's that damn good. High point in the football, running routes, run after the catch ability. They can't lose him. They will not be the same. They wouldn't be the same team. Joe Burrow wouldn't be the same damn quarterback without Ja'Marr Chase. I believe that wholeheartedly. Here is the reality, though, right, guys? The reality is, no matter what happens from an injury standpoint, no matter how many times

0: the ball doesn't bounce their way, no matter if the defense once again falls short, if Zach Taylor and the Bengals don't win in 2026, Zach Taylor's ass is grass. And then what? And then what? See, there are some folks that will agree with what I said about Cincy, and then there are others that will go, well, it's the Bengals, man. Do they really care? Do they care enough to fire the head coach before his contract is up? Maybe not. Elsewhere in the AFC North, the team that probably, well, the Browns are clearly the most slept on team in the division. Clearly, right? But Pittsburgh, I also feel like is kind of being slighted a little bit, not getting a whole lot of love in terms of just how good they ultimately could be. They're a team that doesn't have a lot of room for error. They're old. They really can't afford many injuries. But when you look at their roster on paper, and I know the game's not played on paper, so save me that. Save me that. You look at this group on paper, hot damn, they're talented. Offensive line's young and ascending. Skill group is improved. Defense has got star power at each level. There's one thing right now that could totally screw over the Pittsburgh Steelers going into the 2026 season. They added Jaquan Brisker via the Chicago Bears, Pittsburgh native. Jalen Ramsey's there. We know what they have coming off the edge with Watt, Highsmith, Herbig. They brought in Jamel Dean. There's one member of the secondary, though, that they cannot survive without, and that is Joey Porter Jr. And according to several different reports, him and the Steelers are at a contract impasse. He wants to become the highest paid corner in the National Football League. He's not the only corner in the AFC that wants to get that title. Christian Gonzalez in New England dealing with the same thing. But in Pittsburgh with the Steelers, they got to get it done. You don't need any distractions going into this year. You have it all laid out perfectly for you. You've got the talent. You're healthy. You've made it through the preseason relatively unscathed. You just activated Jalen Ramsey off the PUP list. You're getting healthy. You don't need this distraction hovering over your organization. And right now, one of two things are going to happen. Either the Steelers are going to make Joey Porter Jr. the highest paid corner in football, or he's going to ultimately be traded. And when you're talking about a player of his caliber, we're talking about first round draft capital being moved. One of two things is going to happen when it comes to Pittsburgh and Joey Porter Jr. For the Steelers, I'm sure everybody in that organization would like him to be there, including their all-pro corner, Jalen Ramsey. Jalen Ramsey returned from the PUP list, spoke to the media, and wasted no time going to bat for his dog.
1: We're not there yet. They need to pay Joey. Some other guys in the secondary not out there yet, so can't answer that question correctly for you.
2: You brought Joey up. What's it been like, you know, have you been in his corner through this whole process, and just what's it been like, you know, from a veteran standpoint to a young player standpoint as he goes through what he's going through?
1: I'm overly in Joey's corner. Joey needs to get compensated for being a valuable part of this secondary and a valuable part of this defense and team.
0: You know, there are contract negotiations that happen all across the National Football League. Am I overstating it? It felt like Jalen Ramsey really stuck his neck out there for Joey Porter, telling the organization they need to compensate him. They need to pay him what he's worth. They need to compensate him for being a valuable member of this secondary and of this team. Last year, Denton, we were close to the Terry McLaurin high-stakes negotiation in Washington. And his teammates, you know, would come out and speak on his behalf, but I don't know if anyone was sticking their neck out like this. Does it make your antennas raise at all that he went so hard with his defense of Joey Porter? It sounded pretty personal. Now, Jalen Ramsey's an angry dude, so maybe that's part of it.
3: Well, he's been in that position before. Remember, he had a much more theatrical approach when it was time to get the money, which was literally him walking out of a Brinks truck with a manager. It's like, you call me your Paul Heyman. He had a literal Paul Heyman with a megaphone announcing him coming out. I think that's an old guy looking out for a rookie, or not a rookie, but a younger player that's a little more

0: shall we say, introverted, who's not going to come out there. He's not going to pull a Christian Gonzalez, give me my money. He just kind of handles business quietly.
1: And the irony in it is Joey Porter, obviously his father, one of the great Steelers. So how personal, we talk about, I talk about it all the time, how personal these negotiations get. You're negotiating with folks that have known you and your family your whole life. So when they're telling you that you're not worth this and you're not worth that, hits home a little bit different. I ultimately think Joey Porter gets signed by Pittsburgh, but this is not something that, to me, they can afford to have hovering over the organization as they get geared up for a uber important 2026. A year in which I think they're being a little bit underrated. A year in which I think they're kind of flying under the radar. We'll see if Joey Porter gets moved. For my money, the Steelers bite the bullet, keep their revamped secondary intact, and make Joey Porter Jr. one of the highest paid corners, the highest paid corner in all of the National Football League. We'll talk about another disgruntled AFC corner a little bit later on in the show, but we're getting closer to the start of the regular season, and one of the dynasties of the NFL here in the 2020s, the Chiefs, have kind of gone in the opposite direction. Their expectations for 26 next.
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Dogs, Linnell Willingham, getting you up to 3 a.m. Eastern Time. A couple of guests going to stop by the program. Our pal Matt Verderam, SI Now, going to join us in an hour and 20 minutes, 1:20 a.m. Eastern Time. And then we will put a bow on the quarterback competition in Cleveland. Browns insider for 92.3 The Fan in Cleveland, Dale Ryder, going to join us at 2 a.m. Eastern Time, giving us the skinny on, you know, the Browns quarterback competition, and then telling us how Deshaun Watson looked today in his first day as the starter, getting all the first team reps. That comes up in the final hour of power here on Westwood One Sports Night. Keeping things in the National Football League before we get back into the college stuff. The Chiefs, man, feels like this offseason, we've talked about them sparingly. Every time we talk about them, the number one thing we concern ourselves with is the health of Patrick Mahomes. We're going to get to the health of Patrick Mahomes in a second, but here is the truth about the 2026 Kansas City Chiefs. Pat Mahomes' health isn't going to determine success or failure. It will determine success or failure, but it's not the number one determining factor on what they're going to be this year. Here's the reality. An ACL tear in the year of our Lord, 2025-2026, it isn't career-threatening. As a matter of fact, I expect Pat Mahomes to have the best year of his career in 2026. When you think about the supporting cast, you think about him having an easy button in the offense at Kenneth Walker, I expect Pat Mahomes, with the chip on his shoulder, hearing everybody write Kansas City off, that motivates a guy of Pat Mahomes' caliber. It does. But I expect Kansas City in 2026 to be hungry, motivated, etc., like I just mentioned. But the offense is not at all what I'm concerned with. Like, the offense to me is going to be fine. You have Pat Mahomes. I like what you have up front along your offensive line. They're going to be fine when it comes to, you know, the offense. They're going to score points. Eric Bieniemy's back. It's great. Their defense, to me, is going to determine success or failure for this year. Specifically, their young guys. Going back to, 2022, when they won the Super Bowl.

0: Trent McDuffie, right? And those guys, ultimately, they're them playing well, them being trustworthy and capable in ascending throughout their rookie year, that allowed them to win the Super Bowl. That allowed them to win the Super Bowl. And at that point, they showed you, and they kind of showed you before then as well, we just plug and play a corner, baby. Spags, you going to coach them up? We're going to do what it do. This year, it's the same scenario in terms of the rookies, right, needing to play a big role. Four rookies in particular. Three on defense, one on offense. We'll stick to the defensive guys for now. Their number one overall pick, sixth overall. They traded up to get this kid, Mansoor Delane. He's got to be a sticky, shutdown number one corner for them. He's got to be. He's got to produce the football. He's got to be active and engaged in the run game. And he's got to shut down one half of the field for Kansas City. You don't draft a corner sixth overall without those sort of expectations. Now, good part for Kansas City is he's built for it. He's built for it. He was the clear-cut best corner coming out in this 2026 draft. And I think he may have been the most pro-ready dude coming into the draft as well on the defensive side. Felt that way about David Bailey. Felt that way about Caleb Downs. But Mansoor Delane in his ascension this year will determine success or failure. Now, he's been on the shelf for a lot of the offseason program. And he's begun to practice over the past couple of weeks. But I expect him to hit the ground running. And I think everyone within that Chiefs organization is confident in what they have in Mansoor Delane, including the head man, Big Red. Here is Andy Reid speaking on the number six overall pick, Mansoor Delane, and what he's brought to KC to this point during camp.
1: Yeah, you obviously could see the athletic ability, the feet and the instincts there. You're not afraid to stick it in there. You know, he's a physical kid. And I think he just builds on that and goes. But you obviously see the talent. And like I said, he's like the other rookies. Will there be a mistake here? Yeah, there's going to be a mistake here or there. But as long as he keeps that attitude, and you know, if no other position, you have to have a short memory. That's the one you've got to have. And so you learn from your whatever mistake you make and you move forward.
0: Got to move forward, got to have short memory. So there's some footage that surfaced of Mansoor in practice, and they have, like, mittens on him. Telltale sign of a handsy rookie defensive back. They're trying to teach him, hey, you can't grab the way you did in the SEC here in the NFL. You're not going to get away with it. It's not going to cut it. But I expect, you know, Mansoor Delane to hit the ground running. I was a big fan of his. Coming out last year, I wanted him in Washington, if I'm being honest, man. And he is somebody that I know is ready to come in and impact an NFL defense. As important as Mansoor Delane is, being the number six overall pick, having the expectations that everyone's got for him, right? Because you're traditionally taking a corner that high, you expect Deion Sanders right off the rip, right? Despite all of that, he can't boogie, he can't get down if the pass rush, obviously, right, doesn't get going. And you think about what ailed Kansas City the last time they were in the postseason. You think about what ailed Kansas City all of last year. Their pass rush was not consistent enough. And we know the names that exist in that front seven. Chris Jones, former All-Pro George Karlaftis. Right, they got some horses up front. They need some help, though. And I think their front office realized that during the offseason. They go out and get some reinforcements. Peter Woods out of Clemson, they drafted him 29 overall. That's the pick that they got in exchange for Trent McDuffie. Drafting him could be the difference from this defense being, you know, average group to a elite great group. He is going to be a game wrecker at the NFL level. Clemson, for whatever reason last year, was just a lot worse than everyone anticipated. And I think that ultimately impacted Peter Woods and his draft stock. Slipped down the board. There's no way Peter Woods

0: could have fell to 29 overall. During the pre-draft process the year prior, right? You look at what Peter Woods was. You're talking about a fringe top 10, top 12 pick in Peter Woods. Peter Woods got the goods. You pair him up with Chris Jones on the interior. You got George Karlaftis on one edge, R. Mason Thomas on the other. R. Mason Thomas, if you're not familiar with him, their second-round pick out of Oklahoma, a guy who was a fringe first-round pick. And all the reports coming out of camp is this dude gets after it. Juice off of the edge. So, similarly to what happened in 2022, Kansas City is going to need their young guys to play well. Kansas City is going to need their young guys, specifically on defense, to be difference makers. Now, there's one cat on offense who has come out and set the world on fire in practice to this point. 5'11", 180, out of Cincinnati, wide receiver Cyrus Allen. Him and Pat Mahomes have been hooking up routinely out of Kansas City camp, if you've been paying attention. So, he's another piece for them. That if he plays well, right, another guy that is explosive, can stretch the field vertically, and can be a guy that can make plays after the catch. That's what Kansas City needs. The past couple of years, they've put so much on Pat Mahomes' plate. Constantly having to make plays off schedule. Constantly having to play hero ball. With the addition of Kenneth Walker, and then what they have at the skill group, I think Pat Mahomes, for the first time in a little while, is going to get to tone it back a little bit. What does that look like? Maybe less pass attempts. Maybe less turnovers, for that matter. That's something that's kind of plagued him here over the past couple of years. I think for Pat Mahomes and the Chiefs, the offense is not really my concern, as I keep saying. I have all of the confidence in the world in what they got. They have earned the benefit of the doubt for me on that side of the football. What concerns me, and I don't even want to use the word concern, what I have questions about is how quickly their defensive youngsters can impact things next year for Kansas City. That is the question with this group. Obviously, the health of Pat Mahomes is something else that's constantly talked about when it comes to this group. Should he play in week one is now kind of the hot button topic here, as we're a couple of weeks away from Kansas City in their season opener. And when you think about the start to the season for KC, starting at home, prime time against Denver. Not a defense that I think you'd want to come back against playing your first game of the season. So, do I think he's going to play in week one? Probably. Do I recommend him playing in week one? I don't know. But here's the thing. I believe Patrick Mahomes will play well this year. I don't believe that he'll show any sort of, you know, ailments, any sort of, you know, regression because of the ACL injury. I don't believe it's 2026, guys. Modern medicine is a damn good thing. And I don't think the ACL tear was severe enough. I don't think the ligament damage throughout the rest of the knee was significant enough, you know, for him to have lingering effects post-surgery. I just don't think that's the case. I don't. Now, his division's tough. I think the AFC is tough. And Kansas City can't afford to fall behind the eight ball. They got an early bye week, week five. Home for Denver to start, then home for Indy, at Miami, at Vegas. If they go into that bye week with a record worse than 3-1, all hell should break loose. Because when you think about their schedule, and what they're going to have to do to stay afloat here, some of the stretches of play that they got. Home for L.A., at Seattle, at Denver. At Buffalo, at L.A., at Cincy, home for New England, home for San Francisco in five consecutive weeks. So there are two chunks of the schedule where they've really got to play well. I think if you start out fast, you give yourself a little room for error for a potential hiccup or two along the way. The defense is huge. The youngsters and their development throughout the course of the season is going to be huge. The hope should be that by Thanksgiving, when they got that matchup against Buffalo, that this defense is humming. By Thanksgiving, they need to have this defense humming. And going into that Buffalo game, it's New York, Atlanta, Arizona. Three groups offensively that are going to be nasty. So a little tune-up before Buffalo on Thanksgiving. Hopefully it does them well. The defense playing well is important. To me, it's the most important thing with this group outside of the health of one Pat Mahomes. I believe that there's a real shot that he plays in week one. I know he's been itching to play throughout the course of the preseason. Do I recommend it, though? Maybe not. Here's the head coach, Andy Reid, on where Pat Mahomes is in the rehab and will we see him in week one?
1: Listen, he's doing great. We'll just see. I'm literally taking it day by day. There are no predictions here on anything, but, if the doctors and the trainers and everybody that are involved with this give him an okay, then most of all, if he feels like he can, then, we'll address that when we get there. But other than that, these other guys are playing quarterback and doing a nice job with it.
0: Has anyone ever sounded more disinterested in participating in a presser than Andy? Holy cow, buddy. Show a little bit of excitement. I mean, jeez. Gave you a good answer, though. Still pretty non-committal on Pat Mahomes being the week one starter for Kansas City. If Pat's going to have it his way, he's going to be out there. If Pat gets to make the call, if Pat gets to make the decision, we know he's going to be out there. They're probably the most confusing team for me, though, man. I was going back and forth today as I was listening to Big Red's presser. And I was also, I'll admit, I was also secretly listening to Eric Bieniemy as well. Ooh, Eric Bieniemy falls on that list of like Kurt Cignetti, Coach Golding, Todd Monken. I like to hear him talk, baby. But as I'm listening to the pressers earlier today, I just think like, I talk about the Eagles being a team that's got like a wide variance of success, right? Like they can be 7-win team. I could also see them being a 12-win team going to the bowl. The closer we get to the start of the regular season, I'm starting to feel that way about Kansas City, guys. And I'm not saying they'll bottom out. I don't see that happening. I think they're too talented. But like, as I look throughout the landscape of the AFC, this conference is getting better and better and better, and everyone's healthy going into the year. For the first time in a long time, like, they're not the clear-cut front-runner in the AFC. They're not. I think there's a bucket of teams that they fall in, and I think those teams are at that top tier, but it ain't so lonely at the top for Kansas City anymore, is how I would put it. Buffalo is for real. New England burst onto the scene last year. I think they're legit. Baltimore's legit. They're coming back healthy. Houston's going to be a force to be reckoned with. Pittsburgh is going to be a force to be reckoned with. Within your own division, we know LA is a fraud. But Denver ain't no slouch. So Jacksonville, another team that, I could see going on a massive run and really making things interesting within the AFC. For years, it's felt like it's been Kansas City or else, or everybody else. It's no longer Kansas City versus the field, man. I think they're just as vulnerable as any other team in the AFC, which is good for the league, though. Golf clap. Good for the league. There's parity, guys. There's parity. And guess what? It makes for good sports talk radio. And at the end of the day, that's what we want as fans. Everybody's got a shot in the AFC coming up during the 2026 season. You've got a shot to get in on the program all night long. 310-840-4910 is how you hit us up on the talking text line. You can get at us in the YouTube chat as well. Just search Westwood One Sports Night. When we come back, The Big Ten making a big ruling in the world of college athletics. That is next here on Westwood One Sports Night. Football is back and something big is coming. 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

things are getting a little crazy. Look, at the end of the day, before we get into the details of this, just a big picture thought on where things currently stand in the landscape of college athletics. I think how we got here is just as important as what's currently happening. And I think we're here in this current spot with college football. We're here because a lack of leadership shown by the NCAA, a lack of intestinal fortitude shown by the NCAA, a lack of backbone showed by the NCAA. That is why we're ultimately here. And the latest scandal, the latest eligibility saga to sweep through the NCAA is now determining whether or not we should allow guys who played and was on an NFL roster back into the world of college football. I can't believe it's even something that's being debated or talked about. And the man at the center of this is former Ole Miss tight end, former Browns tight end, former Eagles tight end, Daquan Wright. And Daquan Wright was waived by Cleveland and announced his intentions to sign with LSU. And Lane Kiffin, former head coach at Ole Miss, obviously wanted to go back and play for his former coach. This situation has caused people across the landscape of sports to bang their head against the wall and ask, if this is allowed, then do we really have any rules? And I think what's being underscored and highlighted throughout all of this is the lack of concrete rules. And to take it a step further, the lack of authority that the NCAA ultimately holds, that each respective conference ultimately holds. The Daquan Wright situation and him coming from pro and being a pro and going back to play college football opens up a can of worms and it sets a nasty ass precedent, if we're being honest. And I said it yesterday on the show, it was going to be on the commissioners of the ACC, the SEC, the Big Ten. It's on those commissioners to rally together and say, hold the hell on, we have to put our foot down. That is what we saw happen today by way of the Big Ten as well as the SEC. Big Ten Commissioner Tony Petitti in his conference taking a very hard stance against guys returning to college from the NFL. And a decision was voted on and passed unanimously on Tuesday, saying that the Big Ten bans underclassmen who declared for the draft and did not withdraw from the draft, any player who signed a contract with a pro sports league, any player who was officially on a professional roster, including this preseason. So those are their rules that they're setting in place. Here's where I feel like genuinely in my heart of hearts, the Big Ten may have missed the mark just a little bit. Just a little bit. The Big Ten announced that, hey, if a respective member of this conference decides to violate the rules that we have set in place around eligibility, the punishment would be that a coach that violates the rules would be suspended for half of the season, and an institution would be on the receiving end of a massive fine. Here is the problem that the NCAA has, and in turn, Tony Petitti, the Big Ten, the SEC's high-ranking officials, there's too much gray area

0: being allowed when they're putting, one, the rules together, and two, the punishments. And let's call a spade, right? Depending on what sort of program you are, depending on what school you are within the landscape of the Big Ten, is losing your coach for five games really that stiff of a punishment, if we're being frank? Depending on who you are, like, let's really think about it. Really think about it here. If you're Rutgers, right, and you have the opportunity to get a guy that, say, is drafted in the NFL, let's use real people, for example, here, I guess, right? And it doesn't even matter. You get the point. The caliber of player obviously is going to matter. But for some schools, depending on how good the player is, a five-game suspension for a coach, or a half-a-season suspension, rather, for a coach isn't a stiff enough punishment. If you're Northwestern, if you're Maryland, like, come on, if you're Rutgers, if you get the opportunity to get a real difference maker and somebody that's going to help your ass win football games, why would you not take the five-game or the half-a-season punishment, rather? I got to stop saying five games. But seriously, why would you not be willing to take that punishment? And then the last part of the quote-unquote punishment, the institution would be on the receiving end of a massive fine. What does that mean? What does massive mean? What does massive look like for each respective program? Because a massive fine for Northwestern, again, looks a lot different than a massive fine for Ohio State. Just the reality of it. Which brings me to the next piece of this, and what I really am concerned about when it comes to the landscape of college football and then these rules that were put in place by the SEC and the Big Ten. And we'll get to the SEC's rules that were in place in a second. The problem that exists here, the rules set by the Big Ten and the SEC, they ain't had no damn choice. And the ACC's meeting tomorrow, so they're going to have their own set of rules. These commissioners, these conferences, they don't have a choice but to come out and give a set of rules. The problem is there are state laws in place that pretty much prevent the rules from actually being enforced. That's the problem. That's the number one issue right now plaguing the NCAA. The number one issue plaguing the NCAA is that its conferences can be superseded by circuit courts. That's a problem. That's a problem. Think about it like this. I was raised with my aunt and uncle, right? I would never try this bull. Almost got canceled. I would never try this in my house. Maybe some of you, depending on how you was raised, would try this in yours. If I asked my uncle, could I do something, and his ass told me no, if I said, hey, Uncle Steve, can I go outside with my friends? Can I go to the park? Can I stay after school? If I asked him and he said no, you know what that meant? That meant I couldn't do it. I would never think, well, if my Uncle Steven said no, maybe I should go ask my Aunt Vicky. Never did I think that. You know why? I knew there was real solidarity within my household. There is no solidarity right now in the landscape of college athletics. It's a problem here, and it's why with, 3-4 days before the season opener, we're not going to have a lot of answers to the biggest questions that we face this offseason in the landscape of college. We're just not. Because guess what's going to happen? These rules get enforced, respective player school sues. It is what it is, man. It is what it is. The conferences themselves, though, and this is where I think some people will roll their eyes and be frustrated and point at the evil that exists within the landscape of college athletics. Based off of precedent, based off of history, I don't believe we can even trust the powers that be in the SEC office, in the Big Ten office, in the ACC office. We can't trust that the rules that they set in place, we can't trust that they're going to be consistent and fair and honest in enforcing them throughout the year and throughout the conference. Will Ohio State be punished the same as a Northwestern?
1: Survey says no.
0: Survey says it ain't happening.
1: Survey says that is not going to be the case. And by survey, we mean history, because this has happened before in the Big Ten. Now, admittedly, it was different leadership. It was Kevin Warren, who is now a part of the Chicago Bears,
0: right,
1: when he was running the show. But in 2020, they had COVID rules and COVID restrictions in place because the Big Ten went, you know, they went a little crazy with the way that they were governing the 2020 season. But one of the things that they had put in place is that you needed to play six games to qualify for the Big Ten championship. Indiana had played six games. Ohio State had played five. And then they bent the rules and said, nope, we're going to put Ohio State in. This, by the way, was when Indiana was quarterbacked by Michael Penix at the time. But they said, nah, we're going to put Ohio State in because we feel like, one, Ohio State Northwestern is a lot more appealing than Indiana Northwestern in a Big Ten championship. But two, Ohio State could qualify for the college football playoff if Indiana or Northwestern won. They likely weren't getting in the CFP that year. Ohio State ends up winning. Justin Fields goes for six touchdowns in the second game of the season. They play for a championship and get shellacked by Alabama. But that's just a history of bending the rules to favor a big school within your conference rather than the small guy.
0: And it feels like, whether it's in life or college athletics, small guy never wins. Small guy never wins. The
1: very
0: evil
1: rarely.
0: Guy.
1: Yeah.
0: Well, very rarely. Very rarely. The evil man, though, seems like continues to win throughout the landscape of college football. Lane Kiffin continues to be a lightning rod when it comes to the eligibility issues that currently plague the landscape of college football. Lane Kiffin today spoke to the criticism that he's been receiving for signing Daquan Wright.
2: Yeah, there's a lot of parts of it that I don't like within that. I don't think professionals should come back to college sports and college football particularly. But in this instance, this is not professionals that have gone and played seasons or just, you know, randomly file an injunction in a state to become eligible. This is part of a specific class that was ruled wrong by the NCAA that was supposed to be 5 for 5. So again, there's a lot of information on this that's not necessarily out there, that over 100 athletes in multiple sports were cleared and said, you can go play whether you signed pro contracts or not, whether you participated in training camps or mini camps, you are allowed to play. And that is the court order. And so I think in that, as you think back to all the different court orders of great players that were granted, whether that was Diego Pavia or now Trinidad for a 6-year, you know, we followed all those. All court orders have been followed. So I think you're going to get in a really interesting situation if now, as a conference, you start to say, well, we're not going to follow this court order that's been issued. And we're going to say that these kids that the court says can go anywhere, we're going to say, no, you can't.
0: And that's really the issue here. That's really the issue. The court has more jurisdiction over the conference than the damn conference itself. Ain't that trifling? Honestly.
1: Well, it's also not entirely true. Lane Kiffin is positioning it as it's true. It's not entirely true. And that's what these conferences ruled today. Because the reason that they came down with this ruling, in Louisiana, you could go sign an NFL player. You can't do that in every single state. So with these rulings, the SEC and the Big Ten, the SEC has 12 states, or 10 states rather, represented across 16 teams. The Big Ten is 12. It's impossible to rely on each singular state who has its own set of laws, is the way society operates. It's impossible to rely on each individual state to come up with rules that you then have to account for, when for something like this, you just say, no, you're all going to agree to our rules, which both conferences had unanimous votes. You were all going to agree to our rules, and we now have the power. It's very similar, if you remember, I'm sure most of us do. There was a time where the NFL tested regularly for marijuana, despite the fact that there are certain states in the country where marijuana was legal to be used. But if you used it and you were a member of the NFL

0: team, they said, no, we're going to punish you. Think of it in maybe a little bit of a broader light, but it's basically the same thing that's happening now. Yes, this might be legal in your state, but if you're playing under our rules, and our rules are going to get you to a lot of really far places, if you're playing under our rules, you are not going to be doing that.
1: Mm. I want to open up the phones on this. 310-840-4910. First and foremost, your reaction to the SEC and the Big Ten's decision to not allow players that have played and been on an NFL roster to come back to college to use up the remainder of their eligibility. Your thoughts on the decision from each respective conference. And then do you trust the SEC and the Big Ten and the ACC for that matter? Do you trust these Power Five conferences to consistently enforce the rules that they're putting in place? And then I believe the Big Ten's punishment is not stiff enough. And I don't know if the punishment that the Big Ten's willing to levy out, I don't know if that is going to discourage teams and discourage programs from going out and violating these rules. Your thoughts on the Big Ten and their punishment. 310-840-4910 is the number. And then is the NCAA ultimately at fault for this issue? Your call's next.
2: The Browns named Deshaun Watson their starting quarterback. Has there ever been a week one starter less popular with his own fan base?
3: Last time I played on this field, I tore my Achilles. And that same fan base, they cheered when I got hurt. So what does that have to do with anything about performance? When a person get hurt, especially for your own city, and they cheer.
2: He complained about the fans, then immediately was named their QB. That's a new one, even for Cleveland.
3: You know, it is what it is. You know, sometimes, you know, the tables turn.
2: Westwood One Sports.
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0: Westwood One Sports Tonight. Whitney Young is in charge. Linnell Willingham getting you up to 3 a.m. Eastern Time. Bunch of different ways you can hit us up. Appreciate you if you're out there on the phones with us right now. 310-840-4910. Taking your calls on the pretty crazy day that it was in the landscape of college football. The SEC and the Big Ten putting their foot down, saying, no. We will not allow guys that sign NFL contracts, guys that are on NFL training camp rosters, mini camp rosters, we will not allow those players to play in our league. And if they do, they'll be subject to some stiff punishments. My question is this. Do you think the punishment from the Big Ten is stiff enough to discourage every program within the conference to not do this? Punishment from the Big Ten is as follows. A coach that violates these rules will be suspended for half the season, and then the institution would be on the receiving end of a massive fine, whatever the hell that means. And then do you trust the SEC and the Big Ten to fairly levy out punishments throughout the conference? Because history tells us the NCAA, these respective conferences, have had a difficult time doing that. 310-840-4910 is the number. Kenneth is in Dallas wanting to chime in. Kenneth, what's going on, man? Welcome into Westwood One Sports Night.
1: Yes, sir. What's going on?
0: What's going on, man?
1: Man, I don't agree with them letting people come back in from the league to play in college football, because it's like, you just played 5 years, so what's the point of you coming back for another year? It's going to be the same thing. It's not. I don't think anything's going to change for the league to get you to draft you top 10.
0: That is where I strongly disagree with you, man. We know how much a strong season in college football could do for someone's draft status, bro. You can't underscore that or underestimate that.
1: Yeah, for sure. But at the same time, it's like you're going back to school, right? And then at the same time, depending on the school that you go to at the same time, but if you're going back to school and you're just going to do the same thing you did, what's going to be the difference, though? I don't see the difference.
0: And you're more experienced. You've gone out and you've got the guidance and tutelage from some NFL teams at this point. You know what it takes. I think it makes you more prepared next time going into it.
1: It honestly depends. Then it's like the dude the tight end coming back from, they went to Ole Miss, right? He was pretty good. He was a good tight end last year. So they had him ranked as going as a second round draft pick, and he went undrafted. So it's like, I don't know. But then again, that's like you said, I think that the SEC will stand strong. But then again, I think a little bit down the line, they're going to let up and say, oh, all right, come play.
0: Yeah, like, I think that's going to be the most fascinating part to monitor, and I appreciate the call. It's just how consistent they're ultimately able to be when it comes to enforcing this stuff. And you have to be, I guess over the course of history, they've shown you, no, you don't have to be, but integrity means something in pro sports and in college sports, man. And I think once a league begins to lose its integrity, I think it begins to lose its mystique, its aura. And I think college athletics is, you know, getting dangerously close to losing its integrity. 310-840-4910. Let's go to Dan in Fort Lauderdale. What's up, Dan?
2: Hey, what's going on? So, to start, I don't think either Big Ten or SEC are really going to follow the rules they set out based on the program that does it. The issue I have is your scenario with the Big Ten. None of those players that are coming back from the NFL want to go to a Rutgers or Northwestern or Maryland. They want to go to an Oregon. They want to go to an Ohio State. They want to go to a Michigan. And I think, the Big Ten will probably be a little bit more leaning on those schools. But I also feel if they do put their foot down, those schools can't afford to lose their coach for half the season.
0: So you're going back to, like, is the punishment stiff enough? You believe that it is, and some schools aren't going to be willing to do it. I understand that. But do you get the scenario that I'm saying? If you're
2: 100%.
0: If you can get the kid, though, and you've got the money to do it, and you've got the bigger bag, he's going to choose you. That's how I look at it. Dan, I appreciate you as always, man. 310-840-4910 is the number. I guess

0: the point that Dan was trying to make is a good one. Basically saying, well, Rutgers and Northwestern and these schools, they're never going to be able to land these caliber of prospects. Never say never. If they're willing to take the punishment and the other schools aren't, yeah, they will.
1: Is that, I guess that confirms his belief. Are they coming back because they want development, or are they coming back because they want money? Because if you're coming back because you want money, you're going to go to whoever's giving you money. If you want development, then you're going to pick and choose between Oregon's and Ohio State's or whoever. You pick your poison, but at that same time, those teams have an embarrassment of riches.
0: Right.
1: So like by the time you leave, especially in this scenario when you've been gone for months, they already got a guy that's ready to fill your spot. So they don't need you anymore.
0: You can hit the road, Jack. 310-840-4910. We're up against it, so a minute or less on the next call here. Let's go to Myron in Dallas. Myron, what you got for us, buddy?
2: Well, I hopefully you're picking up what I'm going to put down. The whole problem here, I'll be quick, is that we're stuck between looking at this as traditional college athletes and realizing at the same time that they're professional athletes now because they get compensated for their performances. Now, that's the key point that you got to consider here, which is causing all your problems. Now, as far as the fines and stuff that'll be assessment, you've answered that question already. It's all about the money, so they don't care because they know that the boosters will have the money. Now, as far as the coaching being suspended those games, that's going to depend on the player. But the problem, again, is looking at these athletes as college students. They're no longer college students. As soon as they get the bag, they're professional athletes playing at the collegiate level. And when we put it in that perspective, now you can see all the issues are happening of, okay, I'm a professional, so let me go to a professional league.
0: We got to let you run as we're up against it, brother. I appreciate the call. 310-840, more of your calls on the ever-changing landscape of college sports next.
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1: Yes, it is. Yes, it is. Youngest in charge, rocking out with you as we get you up to 3 a.m. Eastern time. Shame on me, by the way. And we're getting ready to get to you on the phones. 310-840-4910. Your thoughts on what happened today in the landscape of college football and college athletics. The Big Ten and the SEC officially putting out some guidelines telling you what it is and what it ain't, who's eligible and who's not when it comes to their college sports and their respective conferences. Question is this: do you trust the SEC, the Big Ten, and these Power Five conferences to be consistent with the punishment that they give out, no matter who the school is? Northwestern should get the same punishment as an Ohio State, etc., throughout each conference. It should not matter how good of a school you are. Do you trust those conferences to be fair in how they divvy out the punishment? And then the Lane Kiffin aspect of this, and we've talked about this, do you think it's fair that Lane's getting dragged when, according to Lane, and maybe he's lying, other coaches across the landscape of college football were also recruiting this kid in particular, and Daquan Wright, and then others who had had their eligibility in question? 310-840-4910 is the number here. And then, do you think the Big Ten and the SEC's punishment is ultimately stiff enough to prevent these schools from breaking the law? 310-840-4910. Bert is in Baltimore wanting to check in. Bert, good morning. Good evening.
2: What's up, gentlemen?
1: What's up?
2: So to answer your questions, yeah, I think because with college sports, the head coach is the one ultimately that's in charge of the recruiting of the recruitment of the players or going to make the final decision. I don't think there's a head coach in all of the NCAA, keeping in mind that the regular season is 12 games or more now, that's going to volunteer to sit out 6 or 7 games for the recruitment of one player.
1: No matter how good the player is and no matter how desperate the respective program is?
2: No matter. When you look at the egos of these coaches, every single one of them thinks that their team isn't going to be able to win a game without them preparing and without them being on the sideline during the game. I don't see one of them other than maybe Lane Kiffin, who will somehow try to disguise himself and be on the sidelines anyway. I don't see a single one ultimately volunteering, which is what they'd be doing, to sit out 6 or 7 games of the regular season to bring one player in.
1: Bert,
2: that's
1: appreciate
2: just the way
1: you
2: I
1: always,
2: feel about
1: brother,
2: it, which ultimately
1: it.
2: Would render the money piece of it irrelevant if none of the coaches are going to try to violate the rule, right?
1: I think you're spot on with it. Do you think Lane's being unfairly talked about? Do you think other coaches were in on this? Do you think this is just a Lane?

0: Carmine Azzato from Brooklyn wanted to check in. Carmine, what's up?
1: Hey, man, how you doing? I think you hit the word pinpoint accurate. You said integrity. And I think because there's so many gray areas, you're never going to have a defining line. They're not going to draw a line in the sand and make it fair across the whole board. I think they're going to play the game and they're going to mess with the integrity of college football. And, you know, that's kind of sad because you want to see the competitive nature of these students that are fighting to get to the NFL. I don't think you can go up the ladder and then just decide one day I'm going to go back down and I'm going to be better than all. It's just horrible across all the sports, to be honest with you. I don't know this day and age that we're living in. I mean, even with the WNBA, I mean, it's just so many things that are just out of whack. I think common sense is just absent. And, you know, I think it's kind of weird. And just food for thought, even like a Bill Belichick who made it to the pros and then comes back and he can't even do anything. I mean, it's just nuts, man. This whole thing, I just want to see the day where I used to just love watching college football, man. They're busting it out. They're working hard. They're trying to get to that elite level. And I think they're just going to mess with the entire. You said it best, man. So I agree with you 100%. I don't trust the SEC. I don't trust the Big Ten. I think they're going to play the game. It's a money game across the board. Too many gray areas.
0: Appreciate you, man. 310-840-4910, the number here on Westwood One Sports Night. If you're just joining us, man, a pretty significant day today in the landscape of college athletics. The Big Ten with a big-time rule change, basically officially setting their rules in place. Unanimous decision. Underclassmen who declare for the NFL draft and did not withdraw from the draft, banned, not allowed to play. Any player who signed a contract with a pro sports league, banned, not allowed to play. Any player who is officially on a pro roster, this includes the preseason, banned, cannot play. If a member institution violates this, the coach suspended for half a season and the university would be on the receiving end of a massive fine. What that constitutes, we don't necessarily know. The SEC still awaiting the details in terms of their punishment. We may get that tomorrow. Here's what happened in the SEC today. Presidents, chancellors, the ADs throughout the SEC met today and they came to this agreement. You cannot have a player on your roster who previously declared for the NFL, NBA, or WNBA draft and did not appropriately withdraw. And I want to stop right there. I am interested in this, and Denton, I want to tag you in on this too. Is there any reason that the SEC was very specific when talking about all of the pro sports leagues and the Big Ten just spoke about really the NFL?
2: So the Big Ten is in the same spot. It's going to be NBA and WNBA draft as well. They're just a little bit more specific because they did have to deal with this a little bit more with guys who were in the G League coming back because they declared for the draft or drafted, didn't play. Bediaku was one of them. They were just a little bit more specific, but these rules do apply for college basketball, both men's and women's on the Big Ten as well.
0: So you can't sign a contract and you can't be listed on a pro sports roster in their vague punishment that they put at the bottom of this press release. The commissioner is authorized to enforce this expectation with penalties against member institutions. Once again, massive, massive gray area. Not sure what that exactly means, but we do know that this vote today amongst the chancellors, ADs, presidents of the SEC, this vote was unanimous.
2: Can I double down on something Bert said that I thought was interesting and accurate? So largely this ruling for today that came down, or I guess technically yesterday, it was about the people that are like Daquan and all these other guys, Xavion Harris, that are trying to go back to LSU. This more so than anything was nipping into the bud, because if you give an inch, they're going to take a mile. When someone tried to do this years down the line and be like, well, you know, he wasn't drafted the way he wanted to. He went to camp, didn't like it, came back. So they're trying to nip this in the bud. With the evolution of the sport and the college football playoff, the Big Ten has been very adamant, and the SEC is doing this for the first time this year. If we're going to expand the college football playoff, you have to have 9 conference games. So like when Jim Harbaugh was suspended, because he was

0: suspended for the during that Michigan championship season without the Connor Stallion stuff. It was like a hamburger situation, literally. LOL. He like bought a kid a hamburger, and he was suspended for 3 games. But the beginning 3 games of Michigan's schedule were cakewalk games.
1: Softies, yeah.
0: If you're being suspended for 6 games, odds are if you're in a power conference, you're going to see somebody that's really, really good. Like Alabama and Georgia see each other, I think, in early October this year. Clemson and LSU start the season squaring off against one another. So if you're suspended for 6 games, you don't get to pick and choose. Odds are you're going to miss a pretty big matchup. And is that really worth it for one player who you should have already refilled the spot of?
1: Then it brings up the hypothetical, what if it's a multiplayer package? But no, to your point, looking at these schedules.
0: If it's multiplayer, I believe you get punished per player. Oh. I don't know if they've ironed that one out, but my belief is that you would then get punished per player.
1: That would be a toughie. That would be a toughie. 310-840-4910 is how you reach us here on Westwood One Sports Night. Gerald is in Wisconsin. Wanted to chime in. Gerald, good afternoon, good morning, good night. What's up, Gerald?
2: Hey, I'm just looking at the bigger ripple effects. So it's going to get to a point there where if kids can just go back to college after they've been on an NFL roster, go through preseason, at some point kids are going to be stupid not to go into the draft, right, just from a developmental. So you're telling me that I can go into the draft, I can go through practice with Pat Mahomes, Miles Garrett.
1: This is what they're literally saying you can't do.
2: Well, I'm just saying, you know, like if it's not.
1: You vehemently disagree. I pick up what you're putting down, buddy. You think it's crazy. I think it's crazy. Do you trust the conferences to properly enforce the punishment? No matter who the school is, do you expect bigger institutions, more prominent institutions to get preferential treatment?
2: Well, and look, the NFL is going to end up getting affected too. And they're, you know, at one point they're going to be drafting 6-rounders. It's going to end up being Hard Knocks instead of just taking their Chromebook and their playbook. They hand them back a ticket to the portal.
1: It's going to get crazy. I know that. Appreciate the call as always, man. 310-840-4910 is the number. Let's go to Eric in Maryland. What's up, Eric?
3: Hey, how you doing?
1: I'm good, Eric. How you doing, buddy?
3: Hey, I was with the NIL being in effect now, I think the governing body of the NCAA need to, you know, amend some things and change that one. Yeah, and then you can leave. That will cut down on a lot of things. And also, too, with the Lane Kiffin situation, he has enough money where if the school gets fined, he can pay a fine pretty much himself. And 5-game suspension, well, like you said, a half a season, that's not an issue when it comes to you pretty much getting what you need to succeed in national championship. Because for one, Lane, he's going to pretty much get what he wants because of who he is. And on top of that, if the NCAA governing body just also jump in there and change some rules again. And
1: they can't, and they've shown no willingness to, and they don't have the power to. I appreciate the call.
0: Can I jump in and save Lane Kiffin? This is a very rare occurrence. Lane Kiffin ain't paying no fine on behalf of LSU. Nor would I encourage him, because you know what I wouldn't do? You know what you wouldn't do? I ain't paying no fine on behalf of my job. Yeah. I love Westwood One. If Westwood One gets fined, they paying it. Not me. It ain't coming out of my contract.
1: That is just the reality. 310-840-4910. I just think we've reached the point, though, and I think the last caller, and it took him a while, but he got to a good point. You know, as we move throughout this thing, and then you mentioned this in terms of like dudes down the line trying this. What about what happens between now and the start of the season, then? Because the season starts this weekend.
0: Yeah.
1: Like, what? Who's ruling is the real ruling that matters? Does mom's word matter or does dad's word
0: the
1: matter?
0: SEC. They voted. The SEC. So, like, they, with the vote that took place on Tuesday in both the SEC and the Big Ten, presumably the ACC is going to do the same thing today. The Big 12 will do the same thing either today or tomorrow. These votings, those are the rules. So you can cry court. You can say court order. You can say, oh, my God, we found this one judge in a very small county in our state, but he represents the state. Therefore, we should be let. No, you have all voted. And this is the scary part of this. And this is to the overall picture. You have basically signed punishment away to the greater powers that be. There is now, for all intents and purposes, there is a czar for your specific conference. There always kind of was, but you have signed away the right. Now Greg Sankey can punish you. Now Tony Petitti, if you're in the Big Ten, can punish you if you violate the rules. LSU did not want this, by the way. They ran, I was told, they ran a straw man vote on Monday, which is like a fake vote. You know, just to gauge the room of what everyone was going to do. It was 15-1.
1: And LSU
0: made a business decision. They're like, all right, we are not going to just sit on this island by ourselves. We're looking around. We're the only ones that have voted in favor of this, which speaks to the fact that they're in the state where this is allowed and not everybody else is. We're the only ones. We're going to get blown out of the water. We might as well just change our vote. Because this impacts them for football and basketball. Because, look, man, if you think Lane Kiffin is slimy and conniving, which I do, he is like small potato stuff compared to big potato Will Wade, who is going Super Saiyan slimy and conniving on a daily basis.
1: So, do you expect, and maybe at this point it'd be a waste of time, for these kids to go sue? For these kids to go try to get a court order poo-pooing on what the conferences have already set in place, essentially it wouldn't matter. Would they then have to make another?
0: They're going to try. I think they have something later this week. All the parties involved, they have something later this week to get some sort of injunction. We're like going so deep into legal terminology that I just don't understand because I'm an idiot and I talk about sports for a living. But they are going to try. It's not going to work. I mean, they'd be better off sending tape to, I don't know, like the Titans, the Dolphins, you know, someone else in the NFL to see if they can get picked up. This is just not going to end up being something in the long term that's going to work. And I do kind of look back, and I just had to point this out because I need to take this dig, and you need to take this dig. We spent a lot of time on the Brendan Swordsby stuff on this show.
1: Yeah.
0: And there was Cody Campbell who said out loud, on record, that if what was happening at Texas Tech was happening to LSU, nobody would care. That man got 17 eggs on his face right now because LSU is doing something and the entire college football world was like, nope, not allowing this. We're throwing a fit over this. I would say maybe a little bit more than they threw a fit over what Texas Tech did, although Texas Tech was, they were like Wile E. Coyote stepping on a bunch of rakes. LSU is getting creamed for this, as they should be. I just needed to take that dig that Cody Campbell was once again very wrong about reading the room.
1: That's a skill, being able to read the room. I can read the room. 310-840-4910. Let's do this, ladies and gents. Kelvin is in Dallas. We'll wrap up the calls on this. Kelvin, what you got for us?
4: Hey, I was just trying to chime in my two cents on the thing.
1: Yeah, go ahead, man.
4: And I feel like, you know how the MLB is thinking they might have a lockout next year and we might not have no baseball? I feel like this situation is going to get to a point where I know Lane Kiffin should have just waited maybe like a week, see what other teams say before he gets in. Because now it makes the Tigers look like they're in a predicament. They can't back out of it because they've already thrown their hats in it. So it's kind of, I feel like this might end up being either a Supreme Court filing where the whole nation will have to, because some schools will be like, it's unfair to play NFL players and not got collegiate players.
1: The thing that's going to ultimately make its way to the House is the Protect College Sports Act. And in that Protect College Sports Act, there is language that gives the NCAA more power and all of the power, which they should have already had, over eligibility. So it's all, it's all going to be crazy.
4: Yeah, I think it's just, I think the NCAA is kind of losing its grip on control over the schools. And I feel it might get to a point where these schools might be like, I'm just going to do what I need to do. If I got to pay $1 million, I know there's some people who got deep pockets in the South. They'll be like, I want to see them boys play, so I'm going to pay whatever I need to pay.
1: Yeah, and I agree to a certain extent, man. I appreciate the call. I just don't think the rules in place. And maybe, I don't know. I've heard differing opinions on it tonight. Denton chimed in on it. You all have chimed in on it. I still believe it's going to be worth it to some program. Who? We just don't know yet. 310-840-4910 is the number. If you're just now joining us, the Big Ten and the SEC today making some things shake, officially drafting up language that restricts players who play professionally from coming back to college. Question is this at 310-840-4910. Do you trust the SEC, the Big Ten, the ACC, and these Power Five conferences? Do you trust them to fairly enforce the rules that they have put in place here today? And then do you think the punishments are stiff enough that was given out, that's set to be given out, rather, by the Big Ten and then the SEC? 310-840-4910 is the number. More of your calls next here on Westwood One Sports Night. Football is back and something big is coming on September 2nd. 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

0: to be equal and fair when it comes to levying down punishments on violators of these new rules, man. 310-840-4910. Do you believe the punishment from the Big Ten is stiff enough? And then do you trust the Big Ten, the SEC, these respective Power Five conferences, do you trust them to fairly levy down the conference throughout the levy down the punishment throughout the conference, no matter which team violates the rule? 310-840-4910. And then this is something new that I've kind of thought of here. Maybe it's the cynic in me. Maybe it's like the contrarian in me. As we've gone through this, I've almost developed like a soft spot. Maybe soft spot's the wrong word. It's the wrong phrase. I have some empathy. I sympathize, I guess, for Lane Kiffin. Feels like public enemy number one in the landscape of college football right now. If Lane was willing to do it, how many other coaches were willing to do it? That's the question. According to Lane Kiffin, Daquan Wright's agent told Lane, yeah, we got some other schools looking at us too. And Lane's perspective was, if I don't sign him, then somebody else is. If that is the case, and we don't know that to be true, and Lane's traditionally been a liar, so like, let's just be real about it. If other coaches were out there recruiting this young man as well, is it fair that Lane's the only one getting the public scrutiny? Because I believe Ryan Day, a couple of days ago, said, look, like, if other people are doing it, we're going to have to think about doing it as well. It's just that he hasn't done it yet to this point. That's the thing. 310-840-4910 is the number. Let's go to Rob in Florida. What's up, Rob? Let's hear from Miami head coach Manny Diaz, who gave his thoughts on where things currently stand in the landscape of college athletics.
1: It's absolutely absurd. You know, we can enjoy the fact that you know, that the players can benefit financially from playing in college now, at the same time recognize the ultimate truth that we're not a professional sports franchise. We are a collegiate scholastic school activity, and we've got to rein that in. I think that's just one small symptom of a greater problem where we are being legislated by individual judges. And you can find anybody in a courtroom anywhere to make whatever rule that benefits, you know, whatever team that in whatever state, you know, gets them elected. So it's bad. It's bad policy. You wouldn't run any other type of corporation, organization, you know, anything else the way we're being run right now. I hope the leagues do step up, because somebody has to right now, because when there's a vacuum, this is what you see.
0: Strong stuff from Miami head coach Manny Diaz. And what he is referring to in terms of like that one, I guess, governing body, one decision maker, it's that Protect College Sports Act. That Protect College Sports Act, and it's going to be a while until this thing is ultimately passed, I believe. But in that Protect College Sports Act, they're aiming to set nationwide rules for NIL, you know, the antitrust exemption stuff, governance limits, player protections, eligibility, compliance mandates, so on and so forth. Eligibility seems to be the issue that's at the forefront right now. The other piece is the antitrust exemption stuff. The NCAA needs some sort of exemption to be able to enforce their rules, man. Like, they need, instead of the courts working against them, the courts should be working with them, is what I continue to contest when it comes to this situation. 310-840-4910. Johnny is in Atlanta. What's up, Johnny?
2: What's going on, Linnell? So the thing is, if you sign a pro contract, you cannot come back and play collegiate basketball. That's my understanding, right?
0: Correct.
2: So that means that cutting out all the Kyler Murray, the Russell Wilson signs a pro baseball contract and want to come back and play pro football, because that's opened up a can of worms. Like, hold on now. That means you cannot do that, because Quincy Carter

0: all the elite players did that. So that means they can't do that no more neither? Or that's not worded that way?
1: I would assume, and the language says, if you sign a pro sports contract in a league, you cannot play amateur anymore. So, yes,
0: so
1: that
0: what's
1: would
0: the difference?
1: Throw that out of the window.
0: So what's the difference? Well, they've been doing it all the years, signing MLB contracts, come back playing pro football.
1: Yeah, but
0: what's the difference?
1: You understand the difference, though.
0: Yeah, I understand the difference, but hey.
1: That's what it is.
0: Yeah, but
1: like, that's the reason.
0: It's a pro contract. Pro contract is a pro contract. So they've been letting MLB players do it. Why not NFL? That's my take on it.
1: I think it's a question and something that'll be discussed as we move forward with this. I mean, it's just totally different, though. Like,
0: but
1: was allowed and other things weren't, I actually would totally understand it. Like,
0: yeah,
1: that's just how I feel about it. Appreciate you, though, man. 310-840-4910 is the number. If you're just now joining us, we heard from Tigers head coach Lane Kiffin on the situation. He got the chance to share his piece of this as he's been under scrutiny over the past 48 to 72 hours for LSU's recruitment of former Browns tight end Daquan Wright. Here's how Lane Kiffin tried to justify his decisions.
2: Yeah, there's a lot of parts of it that I don't like within that. I don't think professionals should come back to college sports and college football particularly. But in this instance, this is not professionals that have gone and played seasons or just, you know, randomly file an injunction in a state to become eligible. This is part of a specific class that was ruled wrong by the NCAA that was supposed to be 5 for 5. So again, there's a lot of information on this that's not necessarily out there, that over 100 athletes in multiple sports were cleared and said, you can go play whether you signed pro contracts or not, whether you participated in training camps or mini camps, you are allowed to play. And that is the court order. And so I think in that, as you think back to all the different court orders of great players that were granted, whether that was Diego Pavia or now Trinidad for a 6-year, you know, we followed all those. All court orders have been followed. So I think you're going to get in a really interesting situation if now, as a conference, you start to say, well, we're not going to follow this court order that's been issued. And we're going to say that these kids that the court says can go anywhere, we're going to say, no, you can't.
1: That's exactly what they're going to say, Lane. Like, they're going to say, no, you can't. And like I said, I have, as we've talked about this more, I've like gained a little bit of sympathy for Lane because I feel like he's being dunked on. But like some of the comments, like he sounds condescending. He sounds ignorant because he gets the drawbacks of this, yet he's still willing to participate in the behavior. That's what's kind of like, you question him, and this is why he's a lightning rod and not liked by a lot of folks throughout the landscape of college athletics. 310-840-4910. Ed is in Dallas. What's up, Ed?
3: Hey, what's going on? So, just going off the one last caller, my one understanding is, like, if you sign a pro contract in one sport, you can come back still if it's in a different sport. Like, if you're a dual sport player, like you're playing football, baseball, you sign a pro contract in baseball, you're still eligible in football.
1: I just look at it as if once you play and sign a professional sport, you're no longer an amateur. At any level, for anything.
3: Yeah, but
1: you're a pro sports.
3: If you're still, if you're like, look at like Ricky Williams. He was playing pro baseball while still playing for Texas, though.
1: Yeah, I understand the precedent and what happened in the past. I'm saying moving forward, the language is not specific to that. They're saying if you play and sign a pro sports contract, you cannot play. That's it.
3: That's fair, but my general understanding was, like, if you sign a pro contract in one league, you can't come back to that league.
1: I'm reading from the SEC's exact press release.

0: if you signed a contract with a NFL or other professional football league, NBA, G League, WNBA team or affiliate, been listed on a pro roster of any sort, you're not permitted to have that athlete on your roster. I feel like it's very black and white.
1: Oh, that I missed that part then. That's a very good point.
0: But I get what you're saying because, ironically enough, baseball is not specifically listed here. Maybe it's for that reason. I don't know. So you're like the third person that's called in and brought that up. And
2: it's very weird the way this is handled because of the baseball stuff. So if you sign a baseball contract in high school, where a lot of these guys will often get drafted because 1,001 players get drafted in baseball, that ends any eligibility you have to play college baseball. But I think that the understanding has long been for a number of years that you could still sign a baseball contract and go to spring training, and if you don't make the roster for whatever the reason is, you don't play in regular season action or minors of any kind, you can then come back and play football or run track or do something that is not baseball. I don't know why baseball gets special treatment in that regard and the dual sport element of it, but I think I think it's a weird way of the NCAA being like, that doesn't really help you. Like, in fact, sometimes it actually might take away because you're spending time away from your team. Right. One of the things that's like, this is so in the weeds, and honestly, you can tell me to shut up if you don't really care about this. The timing of like when you're allowed to. So college players are only allowed to be in contact with coaches for a certain amount of time.
0: There's live periods.
2: Live periods. And that's the same way in the NFL, but those periods are a lot longer. So you're getting a lot more attention with coaches. You're getting a lot more attention with team facilities and being able to work in certain places with strength coaches and all those things. That's one of the main issues. One of the, maybe not main issues, but it's a side issue that does play a factor because all these guys have spent the entire summer on an NFL training program.
0: Believe it or not, Denton, once upon a time, I was recruited by a college or two. You know, I know about the live period, brother, man. You know, we'll now go live. 5 go live. Shout out to Jaden Daniels. 310-840-4910. I think the Super League's coming. I just get to the bottom of it. I get to the solution. The solution is a Super League that governs itself and doesn't listen to anyone but itself. Terry's in Detroit. What's up, Terry?
3: Yeah, I think everybody missing the big picture here. If you got these guys to sign a contract and play, and fight for eligibility, you think the schools don't want to make money off them? And then when you said, I only heard you say Lane Kiffin as far as the coach, this, that, and other, and again, drawback. But let me ask you this question. If you set some rules in the home, who you think will break the rules first? Adolescents, teenagers, or college age juniors and seniors at that age? Who you think going to break the rules first?
0: You kind of just confused me there, pal. I'm not going to lie. I think this isn't a trick question. I would assume that the teenager is going to break the rule first, right?
3: And what is college players? What age are they?
0: Well, now they're all sorts of ages. That's the problem.
3: And 20-somethings, they going to break the rules probably just as fast as an 18- or 19-year-old would, a 17-year-old would. They're going to break the rules just as fast. It ain't the coaches breaking the rules.
0: You think,
3: the rules are being broken by the players.
0: Oh, no, no, no, no, no, no, no, no, no, no. How the hell do you blame? The players can't sign themselves. Come on. You're better than that. 310-840-4910. The player can't sign themselves. The player is the last person that I would choose to blame in this situation. I say it all the time. I'm a product of Montgomery County Public Schools. In the state of Maryland, let's just say the state of Maryland has officially pissed off every high schooler in their jurisdiction. How? I'll tell you next.
4: 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Pressure. Josh Allen, Joe Burrow, and Lamar Jackson are searching for their first rings, while Jalen Hurts and Baker Mayfield are looking for new deals. Will pressure make diamonds or cause these QBs to crack?

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1: Here I am, final hour of power coming up. A lot more to get to as we roll throughout this bad boy. And as we're playing the instrumental of like a famous Atlanta rap song, you know what it reminded me? We unfortunately lost American icon Dolly Parton today. And as a 28-year-old, I can't name you one Dolly Parton song. But I do know this. I saw the reaction on social media. I saw how everyone was gushing over her. I remember her dressing up as the Cowboys cheerleader, and I thought, who's that old-ass woman who doesn't look so old? Sweetheart, kind person, philanthropist, humanitarian, Dolly Parton. No longer with us, and I know it impacted a lot of folks out there. And some of you are probably going to use this as an opportunity to get on me. It's like, how do you not know a Dolly Parton song now? Well, I'm talking about 28-year-old, guys. The only old school bag that I get into, and I'm sure some of you all out there may be able to get into this old school bag. I recently found out, when I say recently, I mean within like the last year and a half, 2 years. That's recent for me in terms of discovering music. I'm a big fan of the Isley Brothers. I don't know if a lot of people out there in our listening audience are familiar with the Isley Brothers and are familiar with their genre of music. What I call their genre of music is storytelling music. If you've got some free time today, Contagious by the Isley Brothers, then you understand why I listen to them. You understand why I like it. Storytelling at its finest. A man whose heart was broken into pieces, and hearing them harmonize about it over a beat will send chills through your body and it'll make a grown man cry. And then Busted by the Isley Brothers. There you go. R.I.P. Dolly Parton. Shout out to the Isley Brothers. I would say shout out to the state of Maryland, Montgomery County Public Schools, who gave me my high school diploma and helped me advance and further my education. They've lost their mind, guys, on this one, if I'm being honest. MCPS officially launched its strict no-sell, bail-to-bail policy. You know who wouldn't have been paying attention to that policy? Linnell. It's the first one, first school district, rather, in the state of Maryland to put the policy into effect. The ban says that all personal mobile devices must be turned off and put away out of sight from the first bell of the morning until the final dismissal bell. So that could be, I'm trying to think, first bell in high school, I think, rang at 7:25, and then the last bell rang at 2:40. So from 7:25 to 2:40, you got to have your cell phone off if you are a high schooler in Maryland that goes to a Montgomery County public school. This, to me, is so crazy. And I already know how it's going to go. I hate to say this. This is going to get to a point where safety is kind of like at risk. I'm telling you. These kids nowadays, they don't listen, for one. And then for two, they're like ignorantly bold. Ignorantly bold. In terms of like the lengths they're willing to go to have it their way. Ignorantly bold. We're talking about

0: the generation of kids that wear COVID masks in 95-degree weather. Come on. I don't know how this is going to go over. I'm happy I'm not in high school anymore because this would have sucked. But there is a medical exemption that's been given. You can have a medical exemption form. And honestly, I would have gotten this damn medical exemption because the only reason, can I tell you guys a secret? I didn't get a cell phone until I was a sophomore in high school. Is that like late? I need some perspective here. I was a sophomore in high school. The only reason I got it is because I ended up developing supraventricular tachycardia, SVT. It's like a rapid heartbeat. I would be sitting down and my heart would just jump to heart attack level. And my aunt and uncle was like, well, you got to have a cell phone. We can't. We got to be able to communicate with us. So they got me a cell phone finally. Was I late to the party? Being a sophomore? Imagine going through your whole freshman year of high school with no cell phone. Good God almighty. It's back in the old days. All that other, it's never going to last. I feel like I was late to the party on that. I know I was, in fact. I got made fun of for it. And my first cell phone was like this Samsung droidy thing where you had like an actual keyboard and you had to type the number several times to get the letter. It was awful. It was awful. But yeah, Montgomery County kids not going to have to worry about that because they can't use their cell phones in school. Final Hour of Power is next. Del Ryder, Browns Insider, joins us next.
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4: All right, still kicking it with you here on a Tuesday night installment of Westwood One Sports Night. Youngest in charge, Lindell Willingham, getting you up to 3 a.m. Eastern time. It was the lead story yesterday. We've talked about it more here this evening. The Cleveland Browns naming Deshaun Watson their starter for the 2026 season. Joining us right now, Browns insider and analyst for 92.3 The Fan in Cleveland. I got Daryl Ryder. Give him a follow on the X app at Right or Wrong Fan. Daryl, from talking to you over the past couple of weeks, we saw this coming. It was a surprise to a lot of folks within the national media. I was trying to warn people, hey, it may go this way. What ultimately was the determining factor in this decision for Cleveland, in your mind?
5: I think Todd Monken, seeing that he's 60 years old, this is his first head coaching opportunity, decided to go with the veteran. And I think that that's ultimately what this company comes down to. I know the cynics out there will say, well, it's the contract. The Browns are just trying to squeeze the last ounce of blood out of that dead rock that they can find in Deshaun Watson. But I really do. I think that this comes down to the experience and also, too, with the complexities that Todd Monken's offense offers and the variations within each individual play. There's a lot of optionality within the offense. And so a tremendous amount of responsibility placed upon the quarterback at the line of scrimmage. And while Shedeur Sanders has continuously gotten better and better, and look, Monken acknowledged this week that, you know, Deshaun started out pretty comfortably ahead, and Sanders came along and made this thing a competition, but he's not there just yet. So I think the experience combined with Watson's ability to operate from a technical standpoint, especially in the pre-snap process, Monken's offensive system, those were your determining factors, and thus Deshaun Watson will be on the field in Jacksonville September 13th.
4: How close of a decision do you think this actually was? I know what Todd said yesterday at the podium is, you know, we thought we knew our decision going into Saturday before the game, but then Shedeur's performance made the decision a little bit more difficult for us. Do you buy what he said there? And then how close do you think it was to them going the other way?
5: I don't believe that this was tilted in Deshaun's favor. And that is certainly one of the many narratives that has circulated here in recent days and even throughout this competition, right? Many folks assume that this ultimately would be the result. I do believe that Todd Monken judged this competition and these both of these quarterbacks on the merits. And again, I feel like Shedeur Sanders was on the upswing going into this, going into this final decision, while Deshaun Watson was going straight down the elevator shaft. But again, I think the comfort has a lot to do with this, but I do think it was a difficult decision because Deshaun Watson made it a difficult decision with his not only his play in the third quarter of that second preseason game against the Buffalo Bills, in which I think it was like 5 of 12, his quarterback rating was under 15. But it was a vintage Deshaun Watson Cleveland Browns performance. Like, we've been watching this from him, and this is why nobody is enthused about this decision. At least with Shedeur, you could have sold the fans on hope. Maybe this kid can do this. We're going to find out. We're going to give him the opportunity to show us this season. Whereas with Deshaun, it almost feels hopeless because he's not played good football here in Cleveland in the 19 regular season games that he's actually been available

to play in. He's not had a single 300-yard passing game with the Cleveland Browns. Those grow on trees in the National Football League. It's just, it's been that bad. And so,

0: occasions he was booed before ultimately his afternoon was up. From a human standpoint, I understand why he felt the way he felt, okay? But also, too, can't forget the baggage he came with. Can't forget the sacrifice of morality that Browns fans were willing to make on his behalf. As long as he came in here and played well and won, all was going to be forgiven. And unfortunately, Deshaun has not held up his end of the bargain. And he echoed those in his walk back comments on Monday after being named the starter. You know, he tried to walk back everything he said Saturday night and just said, hey, I was emotional in the moment. I recognize I've not done my part. I've not been available. I've not played well enough. They made a big investment in me. This has not gone the way that anyone had expected or hoped it to go. And I hope now that I have this opportunity, I can take advantage of it and show and reward Browns fans for their loyalty. And, well, I wouldn't say patience because they've not been patient, but understandably so. Browns fans shouldn't be patient in this whole thing. But, I do think that Deshaun's comments and just the storm that created Saturday night made the decision a little more difficult, but not surprised. Todd Monken stuck to his guns and said, with respect to the fans' reaction and what happened Saturday night, that had nothing to do with the decision. And honestly, professionally, it couldn't, right? You can't listen to your fans and you can't have your fans run your football team. But I'm going to be a hypocrite here. I feel like there's one time you could do it. This was the time to do it. They should have listened to the fans and gone with Shedeur Sanders.
1: So I feel like, you know, and I said this during my trip to Berea, that like I feel like I'm probably the member of the national media that's more bullish on the Browns than anyone else. There's someone else with me on the banana boat. Albert Breer yesterday was pretty, you know, spoke pretty glowingly of just the operation and the professionalism that Todd Monken has brought to the organization. Not meant to be a slight to the previous regime at all. It's just a different feel out there is how he described it. I can't speak to that because it was my first time out there, but it felt like an operation that, one, was a little bit of a chip on their shoulder. I think the barking of Jared Verse, to me, just stood out as something like, hey, this is a different mentality with this year's group. They're not going to be a pushover. They're very much internalized that they're like the laughingstock of the NFL, and they've embraced that. I just look at the supporting cast offensively, man, and I continue to go back to the job that Andrew Berry has done in two off seasons, flipping the offensive line completely and then turning over the receiver room completely. I said it last night on the show, and I got a lot of pushback for it, but it is what it is. To me, it's more likely than not for Deshaun to succeed than fail because of the supporting cast. And I know what he's been through 19 games. It has been god-awful. The numbers are putrid. He's been the worst starting quarterback in football. But with this supporting cast, if they're able to create some balance offensively, I know he has shown really no desire in pushing the football downfield. With some of the run-after-the-catch guys that you have, maybe you can get away with being a more horizontal offense and still have success. What are your ultimate expectations for Watson?
0: Well, I have no expectations for Watson because he's just been that awful. And it's why I'm so against him even starting for the Browns. I would have put him on the shelf after those comments Saturday. I would have said, we're going to do what you did your last year at the Houston Texans. Obviously, we have to pay you, but we understand mentally this has taken a toll on you. It's not fair to physically and mentally subject you to this. We're going to grant you your leave. If you want to hang around the team, go right ahead. If you want to go back to your home and wherever it is, I think it's Texas or whatever, go right ahead. Like, you have our blessing. We're going to be very supportive of you. We'll say positive things about you publicly in our statement and our acknowledgement. Obviously, that didn't happen. They put him on the field. So I have no expectation that he is going to be able to be successful, not because of the supporting cast, but because of him. He's just not any good anymore. I've never seen so many non-competitive throws in training camp. And by non-competitive, I'm talking like just not in the same area code of where the football is supposed to be, or not even close to a wide receiver. Now, I will acknowledge, yeah, he has had some plays where like, ah, that's the Deshaun Watson the Cleveland Browns traded for and gave $230 million to and was willing to have the egg on their face with all the baggage he brought to Cleveland. But it's just not consistent enough.
1: Yeah.

0: And when you can barely beat out Shedeur Sanders, and this is no shade at Shedeur, because again, Shedeur is on the come up. I mean, he's running Deshaun down in my view. I'm just completely unimpressed with him. But they do have a great supporting cast right now. Okay, great might be a little stretch because they
1: they're pretty darn good. Like
0: on paper, it looks really good. Quinshon Judkins, solid rookie season. Unfortunately, got cut short because of injury. Right, he's back healthy, looks better than ever. Harold Fannin, well, before I get to Harold Fannin, I got to give Dylan Sampson. Also, second-year running back drafted alongside Quinshon, looks dynamic and electrifying here in camp in the preseason, right? Then you got Harold Fannin Jr., the tight end from Bowling Green, coming off a stellar rookie season. The sky's the ceiling for him. And then the two rookie receivers that they brought in, Denzel Boston, big-bodied, strong, high points to football, goes and gets it, right? Can make those contested catches. And then Casey Concepcion, the electrifying young rookie wide receiver, yards after the catch, can be effective in, I believe, the kick return game if he gets those opportunities. So this is not going to be a situation. I should also mention Isaiah Bond, second-year receiver. He's looked fantastic in camp as well. Jerry Jeudy, it's been a little uneven, but
1: I don't even mention him, Darryl. When we talk about their group, I don't mention Jerry Jeudy. Dude, the practice that I was out there when we were outside, I've never watched a starting NFL wide receiver drop that six drops in the session, Darryl. Six of them, brother. I was like, holy cow. Like, does he not like the quarterbacks throwing him the football? I take the Jerry Jeudy, like, drop off very personally because I loved him coming out of Bama. Route running savant, which is one of them ones, man, and just has not lived up to it in the NFL.
0: Yeah, it's been a tough ride. He had the one good first season here in Cleveland. Last year was a bit of a disaster, but not just for him, but just, you know, collectively for the team. They averaged 16.4 points per game last season. So, this is a franchise that historically, in the 27 seasons they've been back, they've only had eight seasons in which they averaged 20 or more points per football game.
1: Can you repeat that again? Because that is like mind-boggling.
0: Yeah, I don't think people understand how bad it's been here in Cleveland. I know the Browns are a punchline and a laughing stock, and you know the jokes come easy. I make them myself. The Browns hate me for doing it, but like it is what it is. Between the 11 head coaches, the 42 different starting quarterbacks, three different owners, just the constant chaos with this team, scandal after scandal, player problem after player problem. A blown draft pick after blown draft pick, blown trade after blown trade. Like, it's pretty incredible. They've had eight seasons, and oh, by the way, four of those were under Kevin Stefanski, in which they averaged 20 or more points per football game since 1999. Here's another stat for how bad it's been in Cleveland. They are a six-game below 500 finish this year from having lost twice as many games as they have won since returning to the league in 1999. They're 146, 290, and 1. Like, that's how bad it's been here in Cleveland. And so for the folks that are angry at Browns fans for booing Deshaun Watson, for the hurt feelings that Deshaun shares, this is more than just about Deshaun Watson. Right. And that's what he has to – and this is the frustration that I have with a lot of these players. They don't have an understanding of history. They don't understand where they're playing. They don't understand that the only reason they're back in Cleveland playing professional football is because in 1995, after Art Modell stole the Cleveland Browns and moved them to Baltimore, all right, Cleveland fans went eight you-know-what on the league office, and they were able to get an expansion team back 3 years later, and it's been a laughingstock ever since. Browns fan has never been rewarded for their undying love and loyalty of this franchise, which has been passed down from generation to generation, and they're in danger of losing this young generation because, as you know, you got to win. You got to have superstar players, right? You got to be hip and cool and all those things. The Browns are the antithesis of all of that. They've had three playoff seasons since 1999. That's once a decade. So, the booing, I think that the reason why Deshaun Watson right now is the lightning rod, aside from the baggage

0: he came to Cleveland with, the poor performance, the lack of availability. He's not the first Browns quarterback to be booed. Tim Couch, first overall pick in 99, got booed to the point of he cried at his locker about it. So famously, Brian Hoyer, who's a Cleveland native, got booed. Okay. Like, if you don't perform here in Cleveland, the frustration from the fans is going to boil over. And because Deshaun came with what he came with, got the contract he got, cost the Browns the draft capital that it cost, and he basically flushed five seasons of Browns football down the drain, including this one coming up. Of course fans are going to boo if you don't play well. And so right now he's the lightning rod of all of that. And fair to him or not, that's it. And so when Shedeur Sanders came out and talked about the disrespect and whatnot, like, I don't disagree with what Shedeur Sanders said. Okay. I materially don't have a problem with it, but I also think the young man needs to understand the history of what, of everything that's gone on here. And this is why, whether it's Johnny Manziel bashing Cleveland or any other former quarterbacks, like, listen, bro, you had the opportunity to be the savior.
1: Yeah.
0: You had the opportunity to eat free in Cleveland, Ohio for the rest of your life. Had you played well, had you won, had you been successful, and you didn't get it done for one reason or another, whether it was just your ability, lack of ability, whether it was an injury, unfortunately, or whatever. Like, so it's tough being a Browns fan, and it at times it's tough covering the team too, because, you know, it's no fun covering a team that's usually this bad, but. The reaction, by the way, here in Cleveland has just not been good at all.
1: Yeah, can we get into that? Daryl Ryder joins us right now, Browns insider and analyst for 92.3 The Fan in Cleveland. I saw the photos online today of, I guess, out at the stadium, fans basically like vandalizing the statues outside with like paper and saying, we don't want Deshaun Watson, continuing to voice their opinion.
0: Yeah.
1: The fan base has been very vocal before during your time covering this team. Is this the most outspoken you think they've been?
0: Yeah, because even the first training camp when Deshaun got here, I'll be honest with you, I was expecting protests. I was expecting women's groups outside of training camp. Really none of that. I mean, I think I heard maybe one or two off-color comments coming from the bleachers or, you know, the stands, fans watching in training camp. But for the most part, crowd was pretty well behaved, and the fans honestly were ready as long as he came in here and did what he was supposed to do, which was be available to play and win. They would have been fine, but his tenure here started with an 11-game suspension. Okay, and then when he finally got back on the football field, it was a train wreck, and so we had to justify it. Well, he hadn't played in a year and a half, so got to get that rust knocked off and whatever. Then he started getting hurt, so the fans. You know, have been calling the team headquarters, yelling at the poor receptionists.
1: Oh my God.
0: Fans driving by the facility. I heard a couple of them yesterday screaming some things that I cannot repeat on your show. You mentioned the signs being placed outside the stadium on the lakefront and the Jim Brown statue and whatnot. And so, yeah, I don't blame Browns fan. We can have a debate whether or not, you know, is it appropriate behavior for fans, and, you know, is it respectful of fans, whatever. But like, you pay good hard money to be entertained by the football team that you grew up loving and treasuring and whatnot. And, you know, they're always letting you down. I mean, frustrations are going to boil over. And so I don't think that the Browns were prepared for the blowback that they got. And a big reason why there's the blowback, because I kind of feel like that, everyone thought this was over with, right? And it's not. I thought it was over with. I thought we saw the last of him a couple years ago when he blew his Achilles. I thought that was it. And then when he ruptured it again, I was like, there's no way this guy plays football again.
1: Yeah.
0: But here we are. He's going to play football again for the Cleveland Browns.
1: So we discussed this a little bit last night. I'll let you go on this. It's a little bit of a loaded one on the way out. What is more likely to happen? Deshaun Watson starts all 17, or Shedeur Sanders proves he's the quarterback of the future in his action that he gets? If you had to pick one of those two things, I understand a lot of people may say it's highly unlikely for both. Watson starting all 17 or Shador during his action showing enough to Andrew Berry and company to say, hey, we're not going to use our extra draft capital on a quarterback?
0: I would go with B because I don't think Deshaun Watson's going to play all 17 games, whether it's for performance or any other unfortunate situation, which obviously you don't want anyone getting hurt or anything like that. But I think that it's highly unlikely he's going to make it through the 17-game schedule. I really do. And I think that that was the message that Todd Monken delivered to Shador is, hey, this is a long game here. Like, this isn't the end of the road for you. You are a play away. You need to keep doing what you're doing. We love everything that you've done, the progress you've made. You are a much better quarterback today than you were 6 months ago. We're very proud of you. And we're encouraged by it, and you're going to get your opportunity at some point. You're a play away. Be ready. So now they won't say that. Todd Monken won't say that publicly.
1: Right.
0: He's not going to say that publicly, right? But I think if you give those guys some truth serum, they know at some point Shador Sanders is going to play. I don't know. Maybe at some point Dylan Gabriel plays. Maybe at some point Taysom Green plays. Like, we'll see, right? The Browns typically need anywhere from 3 to 4 quarterbacks just to survive a 17-game season. I mean, you put your hand
1: in the reality of it, though.
0: You put your hands all you want. Like, I'm just and look, this isn't me being a smart aleck here. This is what it is here in Cleveland. They've only had, I believe, 3 seasons since coming back where they had a quarterback go start to finish. And one of those seasons was Tim Couch, and he got hurt in the season finale. He couldn't play in the playoff game. So, like,
1: I'm laughing because I mean, that's before my time a little bit, but like, yeah. I'm thinking of what I've suffered through with the group behind me on the wall, man. I mean, we have nothing on what's going on in Cleveland. So for all the people in Cleveland that I get on and call into this show, and I tell them, Darryl, look, you all got to stop it, man. Good things can happen to you if you believe, but they're obviously not hearing much of that.
0: Well, their faith is tested on a pretty much day-to-day basis here. So, I get it, you know, I do. But it's just, you know, it's been, you know, Baker Mayfield, at least with him, we got to the conversation of whether or not he could, like, be the franchise guy. Is he worth the big contract extension? Can he be elite? Can he lead the Browns to the Super Bowl? Because he showed up to play for 50-plus games, which is the most consecutive games played by Browns quarterback since Brian Sipe. And you got to go back to the late 70s, early 80s for that. Again, so I hope I've painted the picture. So for folks that are like wondering why Browns fan has had this visceral reaction in the last couple of days, well, this is why. This is what they go through on a season-by-season basis. And every year they show up to training camp thinking this is the year. I've been a hater all camp, according to them, because I've tried to be realistic. I'm like, you might get 6 to 8 wins this year. That's as good as it's getting for you. Oh, you're a hater. You go cover another team if you're going to talk like, no, that's what I believe based on the talent that they have. You know, they got a good supporting cast, but they don't have a franchise quarterback yet. Maybe it can be Shador Sanders. Like, I don't write that kid off yet. A lot of upside, I think, there. But also, too, there's a lot of things within his game that he has to do to make himself be that player. So while there is upside, there's room for growth.
1: Hopefully your season prediction, for the sake of my young national sports talk reputation, hopefully you're wrong, Mr. Ryder. I appreciate you making some time for us, man, here on Westwood One Sports Line.
0: My pleasure. Thanks for having me.
1: Darryl Ryder, one of the absolute best, talking all things Cleveland Browns, man. Give him a follow on the X app. And right or wrong fan, I mean, he mixes it up with the Browns fans, and he keeps it real. That is the thing that I enjoy the most about our guy, Darryl. Always love catching up with him. Hopefully, if the Browns are doing well, we'll catch up with him during the regular season as well. More Westwood One Sports Night next.
2: The Browns named Deshaun Watson their starting quarterback. Has there ever been a Week 1 starter less popular with his own fan base?
3: Last time I played on this field, I tore my Achilles. And that same fan base, they cheered when I got hurt. 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When a person get hurt, especially for your own city, and they cheer.
2: He complained about the fans, then immediately was named their QB. That's a new one, even for Cleveland.
3: You know, it is what it is. 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
3: And the fact that I haven't heard it in a while... Thank you, Oliver. 310-840-4910. The number here on Westwood One Sports Night. I still don't know how we're able to play that. But, hey, let's just keep the good times rolling. About a half hour left to go in the program. Big shout-out and thank you to our guy, Dale Ryder, Browns insider and analyst for 92.3 The Fan in Cleveland, giving us the skinny on life in Cleveland after the quarterback competition is over. Daryl, not very optimistic about what the 2026 Browns are going to be. You all know that I am, though. It's what makes what we do very, very interesting. Excited to get to the bottom of all of it as we inch our way closer to the start of the regular season. What better time than now to take a spin around the National Football League? We talked yesterday about the Patriots. Mike Vrabel calling out the depth of his football team, saying we're not good enough behind our starters, so we can't play our starters. Excuse me, throughout the course of the preseason, Patriots have another distraction outside of Mike Vrabel and Diana Russini hanging over their head. Their corner, All-pro, pro bowler, one of the best corners in football, Christian Gonzalez, he has been playing a game of chicken with the New England Patriots, missing time with a back injury. The reality is nothing's wrong with his back. He wants his bag. And today he returned to the practice field after not practicing for 2 weeks. He was asked about, hey, you know, was your holdout for the last 2 weeks, was that a result of your back, or are you just frustrated about the contract? And he's got like a very unique face, if I'm being honest, and like I'm going to try to tread lightly with this. Do you know what I'm talking about, Denton? Like Christian Gonzalez's face is just it handsome Squidward head ass. Like that's what Christian Gonzalez looks like. He looks like handsome Squidward. His jawline, about strong as a mug. It's the craziest thing ever. He's got the Mr. McMahon butt chin going on as well. You can't have a box-ass head and a butt chin like Christian Gonzalez. I'll be honest, pal. He dates somebody, like, super attractive, though. I'm blanking on who it is. It's like a, like, I mean, somebody that, I mean, you want to talk about a baddie. Or as Armin Williams would say, a baddie. Did I tell you that, Denton? Texting me saying, I use the word baddie on the show. I received the text, B-A-T-T-I-E. That's awful.
4: No.
5: B-A-T-T-I-E?
3: A baddie?
5: What do you think, you're talking about a baseball bat?
3: Yeah, it's no clue, but.
4: No, who is, Google tells me that Christian Gonzalez is single and ready to mingle.
3: Really?
4: Are you thinking of the wrong guy that looks like handsome Squidward?
3: Maybe I am. Because there are a couple of doppelgangers out there for Gonzo, as I like to call him. If they don't get him a contract, he's going to be Gonzo for real. They're at an impasse right now. They don't want to pay him. He wants to be the highest paid corner in football. He just saw the big contract the Spoon just got in Seattle, Devon Witherspoon. And Christian Gonzalez wants his money. And I'm not necessarily mad at him. Question that exists right now in New England and what they're fighting over is what Christian Gonzalez is worth. Patriots have one idea. Gonzo and his camp have another. Here is Christian Gonzalez on exactly how much he's worth.
6: Yeah, I mean, there's certain things that go into a contract that, you know, my team knows what we want. But it kind of depends how you put it.
7: Do you think the team is holding up their end of the bargain by not negotiating through the media

0: You're at least talking more about it than you are.
1: Christian Gonzalez, if, and I'll retweet some of the clips from his presser out at Nell_BTP His like sarcastic smile that he had during the entire presser, like, I don't know how to read, buddy. I don't. I don't know. I think he's pissed. Like, I'm gonna assume that. It's Pat Surtain, Stingley, Lassiter, Gonzo, Spoon. He's a legit top five corner in the sport, arguably the best corner in the sport, if we're being real. Like, Christian Gonzalez is one of them ones. I don't know why the Patriots are playing hardball with him. Pay him. You're in a division, or in a conference, rather, where everyone's got a prolific pass-catching threat. You have somebody that can shut down one half of the earth. Why would you not be eager and chomping at the bit to pay him? The other thing is, you know, it's not like he's had some sort of, you know, spotty injury track record over the course of his career either. He plays games, ladies and gentlemen, so not sure what him and New England are doing at this point. That's not the only
2: Dak Prescott on him. Front load the mess out of the contract so it doesn't, you know, collapse your Drake May deal that's going to come.
1: Yeah.
2: But there's no reason they shouldn't be paying him.
1: And they've got Drake May, as you just mentioned, on a rookie deal. This is the time to pay people. He ain't eligible till next offseason. Think about the young core that exists in New England and like the guys that they should be, you know, eager to pay. Christian Gonzalez, as we've been mentioning and talking about. Drake May, as we just spoke about. Right? You talk about the guys on the defensive side of the football, and they're going to be coming up here soon. Craig Woodson, the guy that stepped in last year for them as a rookie, he's going to be due for a contract in a couple of off seasons because he wasn't a first-round pick. Their young core, I feel like they have it identified, right? Elijah Vera Tucker, Will Campbell, paid Hunter Henry. They paid Hunter Henry, 31-year-old tight end, paid him the bag. And you're not going to pay Christian Gonzalez? I don't know if I agree with that decision. Is how I would put it, though. Patriots are, like I said, interesting team going into 2026. I'm still tossing back and forth on them. Predictions week on Westwood One Sports Night. Coming up here, before you know it, we'll have official predictions for the NFL season. I can't call it right now when it comes to the AFC East. I think only one team gets out. Big question is it Buffalo or is it New England? From one disgruntled AFC corner to another, from one AFC corner to another, Joey Porter Jr. in Pittsburgh, not happy, wants to become the highest paid corner in football. Ian Rappaport earlier today on ESPN said, yeah, pretty clear that Joey Porter will soon become the league's highest paid cornerback, but Rap Sheet said that's either going to be from the Steelers or from someone else. I think things have gotten pretty contentious with this contract negotiation between Joey Porter and the Steelers. He's been on PUP with a back injury, and it's the air quote PUP. We'll see if they pull a Washington Commanders and force him to come off the list, similarly to what happened last year with Terry in D.C. Joey Porter's a dog. I don't agree with the Steelers creating distractions for themselves. He is a part of your young core moving forward. Pay him. Now, making him the highest paid corner in the league, that's where it's like, you know? And this negotiation is probably a little bit more difficult than others for the Rooneys and this front office because they know the father, right? Joey Porter Jr. was raised within the Steeler organization. And I tell you all the time, these contract negotiations get sticky. They get contentious, man. And it's basically the Steelers' job to tell Joey Porter why we're not going to pay your ass. And Joey Porter's got to, you know, tell Pittsburgh why you should pay me. I think some feelings may be hurt in this one. I know Joey Porter's a very prideful individual. I just think if you're Pittsburgh, you don't have a lot of room for error. Get your ducks in a row, dot your I's, cross your T's, because if you can keep it on track, if you can stay healthy, you're one of the surprise, sneaky teams in the AFC that can go on an extended run. Joey Porter Jr. currently not on the practice field. They activated Jalen Ramsey.

0: Ramsey from the pup list. And on his first day off of pup, he wasted no time voicing, you know, his support for his fellow defensive back.
1: We're not there yet. They need to pay Joey. Some other guys in the secondary not out there yet, so can't answer that question correctly for you.
2: You brought Joey up. What's it been like, you know, have you been in his corner through this whole process, and just what's it been like, you know, from a veteran standpoint to a young player standpoint as he goes through what he's going through?
1: I'm overly in Joey's corner. Joey needs to get compensated for being a valuable part of this secondary and a valuable part of this defense and team.
0: Not mincing any words there. And Jalen Ramsey, being a good teammate with that, he's been here before. He's been in a high-stakes negotiation. We know how he acted. So I like him going to bat for Joey Porter, saying, hey, y'all got to pay my dude. If they get Joey Porter, it's Joey Porter opposite Jamel Dean with Deshaun Elliott and Jalen Ramsey. Like, they're legit in the secondary. Jaquan Brisker. Like, Pittsburgh's defense is low-key, like, nasty. And you got Patrick Graham at the helm pushing the buttons. I'm super intrigued by what they're going to be defensively this year. I really, really am. I really, really am. And they also got Asante Samuel Jr. in the cut. Like, they're totally prepared, I think, to move on possibly from Joey Porter Jr. if the right trade comes. I don't know if they probably feel inclined to make him the highest paid corner because of what they already have in their secondary. So it's going to be a fascinating decision that they got to make. Pissing off the Porter family, though, I don't know, man. It's just one of your own. It's one of your own. So I don't know. I don't know what Pittsburgh's going to end up doing. If I had to shoot my shot on it, I think they pay him. Because the Steelers, I don't know. Steelers don't get into messy situations like this, do they? Doesn't seem like it. Doesn't seem like it. We go from one AFC North team to another. The Bengals are a team that really has no excuses in 2026. Zach Taylor, I think his seat is as hot as anyone's in the National Football League. And they had a major injury scare today out at practice. And all day long until I got the official update, I was thinking the worst. The report came out that Jamar Chase left practice and was having to hobble off the field with trainers due to a knee injury. And there was some legitimate thought initially that, hey, this was something that could potentially be, you know, something that keeps him out long term, God forbid, season ending. Got the news like an hour later that everything's fine with Jamar Chase. He avoided major injury. Still no MRI, to my knowledge, so we'll wait and see and get the official word for you tomorrow. But a major injury scare in Cincy, and I immediately thought, damn, like, what is life like for the Bengals without Jamar Chase? What is life like for the Bengals if Joe Burrow goes down? Like, what would be the consequences of that? And would Zach Taylor, under that scenario, be protected here? Zach Taylor's going into year number 8 in Cincy, 52-63-1, 5-2 playoff record, but they haven't made the playoffs in 3 consecutive seasons. I don't care what happens this year from an injury standpoint for Cincinnati. If Zach Taylor doesn't get this group to the playoffs, I'll take it a step further. If they don't win a playoff game or two, he's going to get fired, guys. I firmly believe that. Now, part of me thinks that, nah, it won't happen because the Bengals just don't care enough, right? They're like a mom-and-pop organization. They don't really care about winning and losing, in my opinion. And that's been proven over the course of time. Marvin Lewis was there for like 17 years, never won a playoff game, guys. So they don't care. So why would they fire Zach Taylor? Is what I immediately began to think. And it's like, damn, is Zach Taylor wearing Teflon there? What's it going to take? Is it going to be Joe Burrow having to go upstairs and saying, get this guy out of here or I'm gone? But all those hypothetical scenarios on the back burner because Jamar Chase is okay. It's not a season-ending injury, and he'll be just fine. Hopefully, if you're a Bengals fan, the Bengals will be just fine. I'm a Commander fan. I hope we'll be just fine. We admitted we got a little bit of a weak spot today. When I say we, you know how I get down with my Commanders. The Commanders signed veteran tackle, formerly of the Cardinals, DJ Humphreys today. and just

0: reading the conversation on social media amongst like fans and people that follow the team closely. One, I think the Commanders should be applauded for the move. I think bringing in DJ Humphries, he's a quality offensive lineman in this league, and they clearly need some help and reinforcements up front, right? Like the move, is he brought in just to be a depth piece in their swing tackle, or is he going to be your day one left tackle and they're going to kick Brandon Coleman inside to guard? I think the latter happens. You open up the season at Philadelphia against Jordan Davis and Jalen Carter. You better have your best interior dudes in there. I don't give a damn whose feelings you're trying to protect. So shout out to Washington for making that move. We will see, you know, how quickly DJ Humphries is able to get acclimated with Washington. Bears head coach Ben Johnson saying today, 18 days until the season opener, they still don't have the left tackle spot actually solidified and nailed down. Four different dudes right now in Chicago duking it out for the right to be that left tackle. Braxton Jones, Theo Benedet, Kieran Amendichi. Jeez, his name is hard. And then Jedrick Wills, all battling to be the left tackle for Chicago. Whoever wins that job, you better be able to hold it down. I'm bullish on the Bears. I think they'll be a damn good team coming up in 2026. Huge Caleb Williams fan. He's had a tremendous camp to this point, according to all accounts. And him and Ben Johnson, that relationship continues to improve. Although it got a little prickly at the podium the other day. I'm not sure if you all are familiar with it. Ben Johnson, like, called out Caleb Williams saying, yeah, it was a poor decision that you made, pal. On a, third down throw, where he tries to take a chunk play instead of taking the check down that's underneath. And there's a group of people out there in Chicago who are all bent out of shape about Caleb Williams and his completion percentage from a year ago. And they thought that that throw from this weekend, an example of, hey, if you take what the defense gives you, that completion percentage will not be below 60 going into this year. One final segment left to go. We end the show the same way each and every night. Our guy Denton Day puts us to bed. What's getting me sleepy tonight, pal?
1: A new food item available, potentially. I'd be interested in trying it. Maybe you would too. You'll find out next.
2: Thursday may be the last time this year we see first-round QBs Fernando Mendoza and Ty Simpson. Will the rookies leave a lasting impression to close out the preseason? Westwood One Sports.
3: My whole identity had been wrapped up in being a soldier. 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
1: You heard the big voice guy. Let's wrap this thing up the right way. Same way we do it each and every night, putting the show to bed.

0: thought it was fake at first.
1: So did I.
0: Come to find out it's maybe not so fake. I don't need to give too much of an explanation to start this. I just want an answer, yes or no.
1: No. I mean, come on.
0: You're lying. You try it.
1: First of all, I don't really like chocolate. So, like, that's my first problem.
0: You might not
1: like,
0: try it then.
1: I'm not a big chocolate dude.
0: A lot of chocolate.
1: Technically, some people may say I am a big chocolate dude, but I'm... I don't like to consume chocolate normally. I like Reese's. I like Hershey with the almond in it.
0: And I think like if M&M's. This is the same thing. It's, you know, an Oreo-style bun, which that it does sounds weird. Like, think of like on. A muffin. You got mashed potatoes with Oreo pieces in there.
1: Like, who would want that?
0: Who came up with that one? And then you get a nice piece of inadequately fried chicken because KFC is bottom-tier fried chicken.
1: Yeah, KFC sucks. Unless they want to sponsor us.
0: We can be bought.
1: It's just a bad idea, man. And I'm not...
0: I would try it.
1: I don't get exotic with my food. Like, the one thing that's been going crazy on social media for like the last year and a half, for real, 2 years maybe going back all the way to COVID, is the donuts, Krispy Kreme donuts with like chicken in between them or a burger, two patties in between them. Like, I'm already big.
0: Well, you know what I'm saying? There's a spot in D.C. that does that.
1: I just would never do something like that, though. Like,
0: it's pretty good.
1: I'm just not a fan of sweet and savory together. It's got to be the right sweet and savory combo. This show was sweet and savory. Appreciate you all. Back with you a little bit later on tonight. Thank you to Denton. Thank you to Oliver. Drake Toll coming at you next.
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Manel Willingham getting you up to 3 a.m. Eastern Time. A couple of guests going to stop by the program. Our pal Matt Verderam, SI Now, going to join us in an hour and 20 minutes, 1:20 a.m. Eastern Time. And then we will put a bow on the quarterback competition in Cleveland. Browns insider for 92.3 The Fan in Cleveland, Dale Ryder, going to join us at 2 a.m. Eastern Time, giving us the skinny on, you know, the Browns quarterback competition, and then telling us how Deshaun Watson looked today in his first day as the starter, getting all the first-team reps. That comes up in the final hour of power here on Westwood One Sports Night. Keeping things in the National Football League before we get back into the college stuff. The Chiefs, man, feels like this offseason, we've talked about them sparingly. Every time we talk about them, the number one thing we concern ourselves with is the health of Patrick Mahomes. We're going to get to the health of Patrick Mahomes in a second, but here is the truth about the 2026 Kansas City Chiefs. Pat Mahomes' health isn't going to determine success or failure. It will determine success or failure, but it's not the number one determining factor on what they're going to be this year. Here's the reality. An ACL tear in the year of our Lord, 2025-2026, it isn't career-threatening. As a matter of fact, I expect Pat Mahomes to have the best year of his career in 2026. When you think about the supporting cast, you think about him having an easy button in the offense at Kenneth Walker, I expect Pat Mahomes, with the chip on his shoulder, hearing everybody write Kansas City off, that motivates a guy of Pat Mahomes' caliber. It does. But I expect Kansas City in 2026 to be hungry, motivated, etc., like I just mentioned. But the offense is not at all what I'm concerned with. Like, the offense to me is going to be fine. You have Pat Mahomes. I like what you have up front along your offensive line. They're going to be fine when it comes to, you know, the offense. They're going to score points. Eric Bieniemy's back. It's great. Their defense, to me, is going to determine success or failure for this year. Specifically, their young guys. Going back to, 2022, when they won the Super Bowl, and you can make the argument that that was their best Super Bowl team, right? They relied on a bunch of youngsters defensively within the secondary, right? Jalen Watson, Brian Cook, Trent McDuffie, right? And those guys ultimately, they're them playing well, them being trustworthy and capable in ascending throughout their rookie year, that allowed them to win the Super Bowl. That allowed them to win the Super Bowl. And at that point, they showed you, and they kind of showed you before then as well, we just plug and play a corner, baby. Spags, you're going to coach them up. We're going to do what it do. This year, it's the same scenario in terms of the rookies, right, needing to play a big role. Four rookies in particular. Three on defense, one on offense. We'll stick to the defensive guys for now. Their number one overall pick, sixth overall. They traded up to get this kid, Mansoor Delane. He's got to be a sticky, shutdown number one corner for them. He's got to be. He's got to produce the football. He's got to be active and engaged in the run game. And he's got to shut down one half of the field for Kansas City. You don't draft a corner sixth overall without those sort of expectations. Now, good part for Kansas City is he's built for it. He's built for it. He was the clear-cut best corner coming out in this 2026 draft. And I think he may have been the most pro-ready dude coming into the draft as well on the

0: You obviously could see the athletic ability, the feet, and the instincts there. You're not afraid to stick it in there. You know, he's a physical kid, and I think he just builds on that and goes. But you obviously see the talent, and like I said, he's like the other rookies. Will there be a mistake here? Yeah, there's going to be a mistake here or there, but as long as he keeps that attitude, and you know, if no other position, you have to have a short memory. That's the one you've got to have. And so you learn from your whatever mistake you make and you move forward.
1: Got to move forward, got to have short memory. So there's some footage that surfaced of Mansoor in practice, and they have like mittens on him. Telltale sign of a handsy rookie defensive back. They're trying to teach him, hey, you can't grab the way you did in the SEC here in the NFL. You're not going to get away with it. It's not going to cut it. But I expect, you know, Mansoor Delane to hit the ground running. I was a big fan of his coming out last year. I wanted him in Washington, if I'm being honest, man. And he is somebody that I know is ready to come in and impact an NFL defense. As important as Mansoor Delane is, being the number six overall pick, having the expectations that everyone's got for him, right? Because you're traditionally taking a corner that high, you expect Deion Sanders right off the rip, right? Despite all of that, he can't boogie. He can't get down if the pass rush, obviously, right, doesn't get going. And you think about what ailed Kansas City the last time they were in the postseason. You think about what ailed Kansas City all of last year. Their pass rush was not consistent enough. And we know the names that exist in that front seven. Chris Jones, former All-Pro George Karlaftis, right? They got some horses up front. They need some help, though. And I think their front office realized that during the offseason. They go out and get some reinforcements. Peter Woods out of Clemson, they drafted him 29 overall. That's the pick that they got in exchange for Trent McDuffie. Drafting him could be the difference from this defense being, you know, average group to a elite great group. He is going to be a game wrecker at the NFL level. Clemson, for whatever reason last year, was just a lot worse than everyone anticipated. And I think that I think that ultimately impacted Peter Woods and his draft stock. Slipped down the board. There's no way Peter Woods should have fell to 29 overall. During the pre-draft process the year prior, right, you look at what Peter Woods was. You're talking about a fringe top 10, top 12 pick in Peter Woods. Peter Woods got the goods. You pair him up with Chris Jones on the interior. You got George Karlaftis on one edge, R. Mason Thomas on the other. R. Mason Thomas, if you're not familiar with him, their second-round pick out of Oklahoma, a guy who was a fringe first-round pick. And all the reports coming out of camp is this dude gets after it. Juice off of the edge. So, similarly to what happened in 2022, Kansas City is going to need their young guys to play well. Kansas City is going to need their young guys, specifically on defense, to be difference makers. Now, there's one cat on offense who has come out and set the world on fire in practice to this point. 5'11", 180. Out of Cincinnati, wide receiver Cyrus Allen. Him and Pat Mahomes have been hooking up routinely out at Kansas City camp, if you've been paying attention. So here's another piece for them that if he plays well, right, another guy that is explosive, can stretch the field vertically, and can be a guy that can make plays after the catch. That's what Kansas City needs. The past couple of years, they've put so much on Pat Mahomes' plate, constantly having to make plays off schedule, constantly having to play hero ball. With the addition of Kenneth Walker and then what they have at the skill group, I think Pat Mahomes, for the first time in a little while, is going to get to tone it back a little bit. What does that look like? Maybe less pass attempts, maybe less turnovers for that matter. That's something that's kind of plagued him here over the past couple of years. I think for Pat Mahomes and the Chiefs,

0: The offense is not really my concern, as I keep saying. I have all of the confidence in the world in what they got. They have earned the benefit of the doubt from me on that side of the football. What concerns me, and I don't even want to use the word concern, what I have questions about is how quickly their defensive youngsters can impact things next year for Kansas City. That is the question with this group. Obviously, the health of Pat Mahomes is something else that's constantly talked about when it comes to this group. Should he play in week one is now kind of the hot button topic here, as we're a couple of weeks away from Kansas City in their season opener. And when you think about the start to the season for KC, starting at home, primetime, against Denver. Not a defense that I think you'd want to come back against playing your first game of the season. So, do I think he's going to play in week one? Probably. Do I recommend him playing in week one? I don't know. But here's the thing. I believe Patrick Mahomes will play well this year. I don't believe that he'll show any sort of, you know, ailments, any sort of, you know, regression because of the ACL injury. I don't believe it's 2026, guys. Modern medicine is a damn good thing. And I don't think the ACL tear was severe enough. I don't think the ligament damage throughout the rest of the knee was significant enough, you know, for him to have lingering effects post-surgery. I just don't think that's the case. I don't. Now, his division's tough. I think the AFC is tough. And Kansas City can't afford to fall behind the eight ball. They got an early bye week, week five. Home for Denver to start, then home for Indy, at Miami, at Vegas. If they go into that bye week with a record worse than 3-1, all hell should break loose. Because when you think about their schedule and what they're going to have to do to stay afloat here, some of the stretches of play that they got: home for LA, at Seattle, at Denver, at Buffalo, at LA, at Cincy, home for New England, home for San Francisco in five consecutive weeks. So there are two chunks of the schedule where they've really got to play well. I think if you start out fast, you give yourself a little room for error for a potential hiccup or two along the way. The defense is huge. The youngsters and their development throughout the course of the season is going to be huge. The hope should be that by Thanksgiving, when they got that matchup against Buffalo, that this defense is humming. By Thanksgiving, they need to have this defense humming. And going into that Buffalo game, it's New York, Atlanta, Arizona. Three groups offensively that are going to be nasty. So a little tune-up before Buffalo on Thanksgiving. Hopefully it does them well. The defense playing well is important. To me, it's the most important thing with this group outside of the health of one Pat Mahomes. I believe that there's a real shot that he plays in week one. I know he's been itching to play throughout the course of the preseason. Do I recommend it, though? Maybe not. Here's the head coach, Andy Reid, on where Pat Mahomes is in the rehab and will we see him in week one?
1: Listen, he's doing great. We'll just see. I'm literally taking it day by day. There are no predictions here on anything, but, if the doctors and the trainers and everybody that are involved with this give him an okay, then most of all, if he feels like he can, then, you know, we'll address that when we get there. But other than that, these other guys are playing quarterback and doing a nice job with it.
0: Has anyone ever sounded more disinterested in participating in a presser than Andy? Holy cow, buddy. Show a little bit of excitement. I mean, geez. Gave you a good answer, though. Still pretty noncommittal on Pat Mahomes being the week one starter for Kansas City. If Pat's going to have it his way, he's going to be out there. If Pat gets to make the call, if Pat

0: gets to make the decision, we know he's going to be out there. They're probably the most confusing team for me, though, man. I was going back and forth today as I was listening to Big Red's presser. And I was also, I'll admit, I was also secretly listening to Eric Bieniemy as well. Ooh, Eric Bieniemy falls on that list of like Kurt Cignetti, Coach Golding, Todd Monken. I like to hear him talk, baby. But as I'm listening to the pressers earlier today, I just think like, I talk about the Eagles being a team that's got like a wide variance of success, right? Like they can be 7-win team. I could also see them being a 12-win team going to the bowl. The closer we get to the start of the regular season, I'm starting to feel that way about Kansas City, guys. And I'm not saying they'll bottom out. I don't see that happen. I think they're too talented. But, like, as I look throughout the landscape of the AFC, this conference is getting better and better and better, and everyone's healthy going into the year. For the first time in a long time, like, they're not the clear-cut front-runner in the AFC. They're not. I think there's a bucket of teams that they fall in, and I think those teams are at that top tier, but it ain't so lonely at the top for Kansas City anymore, is how I would put it. Buffalo is for real. New England burst onto the scene last year. I think they're legit. Baltimore's legit. They're coming back healthy. Houston's going to be a force to be reckoned with. Pittsburgh is going to be a force to be reckoned with. Within your own division, we know LA is a fraud. But Denver ain't no slouch. So Jacksonville, another team that, you know, I could see going on a massive run and really making things interesting within the AFC. For years, it's felt like it's been Kansas City or else, or everybody else. It's no longer Kansas City versus the field, man. I think they're just as vulnerable as any other team in the AFC, which is good for the league, though. Golf clap. Good for the league. There's parity, guys. There's parity. And guess what? It makes for good sports talk radio. And at the end of the day, that's what we want as fans. Everybody's got a shot in the AFC coming up during the 2026 season. You've got a shot to get in on the program all night long. 310-840-4910 is how you hit us up on the talk and text line. You can get at us in the YouTube chat as well. Just search Westwood One Sports Tonight. When we come back, the Big Ten making a big ruling in the world of college athletics. That is next here on Westwood One Sports Night. Football is back and something big is coming. 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

things are getting a little crazy. Look, at the end of the day, before we get into the details of this, just a big picture thought on where things currently stand with the landscape of college athletics. I think how we got here is just as important as what's currently happening. And I think we're here in this current spot with college football. We're here because a lack of leadership shown by the NCAA, a lack of intestinal fortitude shown by the NCAA, a lack of backbone showed by the NCAA. That is why we're ultimately here. And the latest scandal, the latest eligibility saga to sweep through the NCAA is now determining whether or not we should allow guys who played and was on an NFL roster back into the world of college football. I can't believe it's even something that's being debated or talked about. And the man at the center of this is former Ole Miss tight end, former Browns tight end, former Eagles tight end, Daquan Wright. And Daquan Wright was waived by Cleveland and announced his intentions to sign with LSU. And Lane Kiffin, former head coach at Ole Miss, obviously wanted to go back and play for his former coach. This situation has caused people across the landscape of sports to bang their head against the wall and ask, if this is allowed, then do we really have any rules? And I think what's being underscored and highlighted throughout all of this is the lack of concrete rules. And to take it a step further, the lack of authority that the NCAA ultimately holds, that each respective conference ultimately holds. The Daquan Wright situation and him coming from pro and being a pro and going back to play college football opens up a can of worms, and it sets a nasty-ass precedent, if we're being honest. And I said it yesterday on the show. It was going to be on the commissioners of the ACC, the SEC, the Big Ten. It's on those commissioners to rally together and say, hold the hell on. We have to put our foot down. That is what we saw happen today by way of the Big Ten as well as the SEC. Big Ten commissioner Tony Petitti in his conference taking a very hard stance against guys returning to college from the NFL.

And a decision was voted on and passed unanimously on Tuesday saying that the Big Ten bans underclassmen who declared for the draft and did not withdraw from the draft, any player who signed a contract with a pro sports league, any player who was officially on a professional roster, including this preseason. So those are their rules that they're setting in place. Here's where I feel like genuinely in my heart of hearts, the Big Ten may have missed the mark just a little bit. Just a little bit. The Big Ten announced that, hey, if a respective member of this conference decides to violate the rules that we have set in place around eligibility, the punishment would be that a coach that violates the rules would be suspended for half of the season, and an institution would be on the receiving end of a massive fine. Here is the problem that the NCAA has, and in turn, Tony Petitti, the Big Ten, the SEC's high-ranking officials, there's too much gray area being allowed when they're putting, one, the rules together, and two, the punishments. And let's call a spade, right? Depending on what sort of program you are, depending on what school you are within the landscape of the Big Ten, is losing your coach for five games really that stiff of a punishment, if we're being frank? Depending on who you are, like, let's really think about it. Really think about it here. If you're Rutgers, right, and you have the opportunity to get a guy that, say, is drafted in the NFL, let's use real people, for example, here, I guess, right? And it doesn't even matter. You get the point. The caliber of player obviously is going to matter. But for some schools, depending on how good the player is, a five-game suspension for a coach, or a half-a-season suspension, rather, for a coach isn't a stiff enough punishment. If you're Northwestern, if you're Maryland, like, come on, if you're Rutgers, if you get the opportunity to get a real difference maker and somebody that's going to help your ass win football games, why would you not take the five-game or the half-a-season punishment, rather? I got to stop saying five games. But seriously, why would you not be willing to take that punishment? And then the last part of the quote-unquote punishment, the institution would be on the receiving end of a massive fine. What does that mean? What does massive mean? What does massive look like for each respective program? Because a massive fine for Northwestern, again, looks a lot different than a massive fine for Ohio State. Just the reality of it. Which brings me to the next piece of this and what I really am concerned about when it comes to the landscape of college football and then these rules that were put in place by the SEC and the Big Ten. And we'll get to the SEC's rules that were in place in a second. The problem that exists here, the rules set by the Big Ten and the SEC, they ain't had no damn choice. And the ACC's meeting tomorrow, so they're going to have their own set of rules. These commissioners, these conferences, they don't have a choice but to come out and give a set of rules. The problem is there are state laws in place that pretty much prevent the rules from actually being enforced. That's the problem. That's the number one issue right now plaguing the NCAA. The number one issue plaguing the NCAA is that its conferences can be superseded by circuit courts. That's a problem. That's a problem. Think about it like this. I was raised with my aunt and uncle, right? I would never try this bull. Almost got canceled. I would never try this in my house. Maybe some of you, depending on how you was raised, would try this in yours. If I asked my uncle, could I do something, and his ass told me no, if I said, hey, Uncle Steve, can I go outside with my friends? Can I go to the park? Can I stay after school? If I asked him and he said no, you know what that meant? That meant I couldn't do it. I would never think, well, if my Uncle Steven said no, maybe I should go ask my Aunt Vicky. Never did I think that. You know why? I knew there was real solidarity within my household.

0: There is no solidarity right now in the landscape of college athletics. It's a problem here. And it's why with, 3-4 days before the season opener, we're not going to have a lot of answers to the biggest questions that we face this offseason in the landscape of college. We're just not. Because guess what's going to happen? These rules get enforced. Respective player school sues. It is what it is, man. It is what it is. The conferences themselves, though, and this is where I think some people will roll their eyes and be frustrated and point at the evil that exists within the landscape of college athletics. Based off of precedent, based off of history, I don't believe we can even trust the powers that be in the SEC office, in the Big Ten office, in the ACC office. We can't trust that the rules that they set in place, we can't trust that they're going to be consistent and fair and honest in enforcing them throughout the year and throughout the conference. Will Ohio State be punished the same as a Northwestern?
1: Survey says no.
0: Survey says it ain't happening.
1: Survey says that is not going to be the case. And by survey, we mean history, because this has happened before in the Big Ten. Now, admittedly, it was different leadership. It was Kevin Warren, who is now a part of the Chicago Bears,
0: right,
1: when he was running the show. But in 2020, they had COVID rules and COVID restrictions in place because the Big Ten went, they went a little crazy with the way that they were governing the 2020 season. But one of the things that they had put in place is that you needed to play 6 games to qualify for the Big Ten championship. Indiana had played 6 games. Ohio State had played 5. And then they bent the rules and said, nope, we're going to put Ohio State in. This, by the way, was when Indiana was quarterbacked by Michael Penix at the time. But they said, nah, we're going to put Ohio State in because we feel like, one, Ohio State Northwestern is a lot more appealing than Indiana Northwestern in a Big Ten championship. But two, Ohio State could qualify for the college football playoff if Indiana or Northwestern won. They likely weren't getting in the CFP that year. Ohio State ends up winning. Justin Fields goes for 6 touchdowns in the second game of the season. They play for a championship and get shellacked by Alabama. But that's just a history of bending the rules to favor a big school within your conference rather than the small guy.
0: And it feels like, whether it's in life or college athletics, small guy never wins. Small guy never wins. The
1: very
0: evil
1: rarely.
0: Guy.
1: Yeah.
0: Well, very rarely. Very rarely. The evil man, though, seems like continues to win throughout the landscape of college football. Lane Kiffin continues to be a lightning rod when it comes to the eligibility issues that currently plague the landscape of college football. Lane Kiffin today spoke to the criticism that he's been receiving for signing Daquan Wright.
2: Yeah, there's a lot of parts of it that I don't like within that. I don't think professionals should come back to college sports and college football particularly. But in this instance, this is not professionals that have gone played seasons or just, you know, randomly file an injunction in a state to become eligible. This is part of a specific class that was ruled wrong by the NCAA that was supposed to be 5 for 5. So again, there's a lot of information on this that's not necessarily out there, that over 100 athletes in multiple sports were cleared and said, you can go play whether you signed pro contracts or not, whether you participated in training camps or mini camps, you are allowed to play. And that is the court order. And so I think in that, as you think back to all the different court orders of great players that were granted, whether that was Diego Pavia or now Trinidad for a 6-year, you know, we followed all those. All court orders have been followed. So I think you're going to get in a really interesting situation if now, as a conference, you start to say, well, we're not going to follow this court order that's been issued. And we're going to say that these kids that the court says can go anywhere, we're going to say, no, you can't.
0: And that's really the issue here. That's really the issue. The court has more jurisdiction over the conference than the damn conference itself. Ain't that trifling? Honestly.
1: Well, it's also not entirely true. Lane Kiffin is positioning it as it's true. It's not entirely true. And that's what these conferences ruled today. Because the reason that they came down with this ruling, in Louisiana, you could go sign an NFL player. You can't do that in every single state. So with these rulings, the SEC and the Big Ten, the SEC has 12 states, or 10 states rather, represented across 16 teams. The Big Ten is 12. It's impossible to rely on each singular state who has its own set of laws, is the way society operates. It's impossible to rely on each individual state to come up with rules that you then have to account for when, for something like this, you just say, no, you're all going to agree to our rules, which both conferences had unanimous votes. You were all going to agree to our rules, and we now have the power. It's very similar, if you remember, I'm sure most of us do. There was a time where the NFL tested regularly for marijuana, despite the fact that there are certain states in the country where marijuana was legal to be used. But if you used it and you were a member of the NFL team, they said, no, we're going to punish you. Think of it in maybe a little bit of a broader light, but it's basically the same thing that's happening now. Yes, this might be legal in your state, but if you're playing under our rules, and our rules are going to get you to a lot of really far places, if you're playing under our rules, you are not going to be doing that.
0: Mm. I want to open up the phones on this. 310-840-4910. First and foremost, your reaction to the SEC and the Big Ten's decision to not allow players that have played and been on an NFL roster to come back to college to use up the remainder of their eligibility. Your thoughts on the decision from each respective conference. And then do you trust the SEC and the Big Ten and the ACC for that matter? Do you trust these Power Five conferences to consistently enforce the rules that they're putting in place? And then I believe the Big Ten's punishment is not stiff enough. And I don't know if the punishment that the Big Ten's willing to levy out, I don't know if that is going to discourage teams and discourage programs from going out and violating these rules. Your thoughts on the Big Ten and their punishment. 310-840-4910 is the number. And then is the NCAA ultimately at fault for this issue? Your call's next.
3: The Browns named Deshaun Watson their starting quarterback. Has there ever been a week one starter less popular with his own fan base?
4: 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And that same fan base, they cheered when I got hurt. 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When a person get hurt, especially for your own city, and they cheer.
3: 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That's a new one, even for Cleveland.
4: You know, it is what it is. 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

0: and putting their foot down, saying, no, no, no, no, no. We will not allow guys that sign NFL contracts, guys that are on NFL training camp rosters, mini camp rosters, we will not allow those players to play in our league. And if they do, they'll be subject to some stiff punishments. My question is this. Do you think the punishment from the Big Ten is stiff enough to discourage every program within the conference to not do this? The punishment from the Big Ten is as follows. A coach that violates these rules will be suspended for half the season, and then the institution would be on the receiving end of a massive fine, whatever the hell that means. And then do you trust the SEC and the Big Ten to fairly levy out punishments throughout the conference? Because history tells us the NCAA, these respective conferences, have had a difficult time doing that. 310-840-4910 is the number. Kenneth is in Dallas wanting to chime in. Kenneth, what's going on, man? Welcome into Westwood One Sports Night.
1: Yes, sir. What's going on?
0: What's going on, man?
1: Man, I don't agree with them letting people come back in from the league to play in college football, because it's like, you just played 5 years, so what's the point of you coming back for another year? It's going to be the same thing. It's not. I don't think anything's going to change for the league to get you to draft you top 10.
0: That is where I strongly disagree with you, man. We know how much a strong season in college football could do for someone's draft status, bro. You can't underscore that or underestimate that.
1: Yeah, for sure. But at the same time, it's like you're going back to school, right? And then at the same time, depending on the school that you go to at the same time, but if you're going back to school and you're just going to do the same thing you did, what's going to be the difference, though? I don't see the difference.
0: And you're more experienced. You've gone out and you've got the guidance and tutelage from some NFL teams at this point. You know what it takes. I think it makes you more prepared next time going into it.
1: It honestly depends. Then it's like the dude coming back from went to Ole Miss, right? He was pretty good. He was a good tight end last year. So they had him ranked as going as a second round draft pick, and he went undrafted. So it's like I don't know. But then again, that's like you said, I think that the SEC will stand strong. But then again, I think a little bit down the line they're gonna let up and say, oh, all right, and play.
0: Yeah, like, I think that's gonna be the most fascinating part to monitor. And I appreciate the call. It's just how consistent they're ultimately able to be when it comes to enforcing this stuff. And you have to be, I guess over the course of history, they've shown, you don't have to be, but integrity means something in pro sports and in college sports, man. And I think once a league begins to lose its integrity, I think it begins to lose its mystique, its aura. And I think college athletics is, getting dangerously close to losing its integrity. 310-840-4910. Let's go to Dan in Fort Lauderdale. What's up, Dan?
2: Hey, what's going on? So, to start, I don't think either Big Ten or SEC are really going to follow the rules they set out based on the program that does it. The issue I have is your scenario with the Big Ten. None of those players that are coming back from the NFL want to go to a Rutgers or Northwestern or Maryland. They want to go to an Oregon. They want to go to an Ohio State. They want to go to a Michigan. And I think, the Big Ten will probably be a little bit more leaning on those schools. But I also feel if they do put their foot down, those schools can't afford to lose their coach for half the season.
0: So you're going back to, is the punishment stiff enough? You believe that it is, and some schools aren't going to be willing to do it. I understand that. But do you get the scenario that I'm saying? If you're
2: 100%.
0: If you can get the kid, though, and you've got the money to do it, and you got the bigger bag, he's going to choose you. That's how I look at it. Dan, I appreciate you as always, man. 310-840-4910 is the number. I guess the point that Dan was trying to make is a good one. Basically saying, Rutgers and Northwestern and these schools, they're never going to be able to land these caliber of prospects. Never say never. If they're willing to take the punishment and the other schools aren't, they will.
3: Is that, I guess that confirms his belief. Are they coming back because they want development, or are they coming back because they want money?

0: Because if you're coming back because you want money, you're going to go to whoever's giving you money. If you want development, then you're going to pick and choose between Oregon's and Ohio State's or whoever. You pick your poison, but at that same time, those teams have an embarrassment of riches.
1: Right.
0: So like by the time you leave, especially in this scenario when you've been gone for months, they already got a guy that's ready to fill your spot. So they don't need you anymore.
1: You can hit the road, Jack. 310-840-4910. We're up against it, so a minute or less on the next call here. Let's go to Myron in Dallas. Myron, what you got for us, buddy?
2: Well, I hopefully you're picking up what I'm going to put down. The whole problem here, I'll be quick, is that we're stuck between looking at this as traditional college athletes and realizing at the same time that they're professional athletes now because they get compensated for their performances. Now, that's the key point that you got to consider here, which is causing all your problems. Now, as far as the fines and stuff that'll be assessment, you've answered that question already. It's all about the money, so they don't care because they know that the boosters will have the money. Now, as far as the coaching being suspended those games, that's going to depend on the player. But the problem, again, is looking at these athletes as college students. They're no longer college students. As soon as they get the bag, they're professional athletes playing at the collegiate level. And when we put it in that perspective, now you can see all the issues are happening of, okay, I'm a professional, so let me go to a professional league.
1: We got to let you run this. We're up against it, brother. I appreciate the call. 310-840, more of your calls on the ever-changing landscape of college sports next.
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0: you up to 3 a.m. Eastern time. Shame on me, by the way. And we're getting ready to get to you on the phones. 310-840-4910. Your thoughts on what happened today in the landscape of college football and college athletics. The Big Ten and the SEC officially putting out some guidelines telling you what it is and what it ain't, who's eligible and who's not when it comes to their college sports and their respective conferences. Question is this. Do you trust the SEC, the Big Ten, and these Power Five conferences to be consistent with the punishment that they give out, no matter who the school is? Northwestern should get the same punishment as an Ohio State, etc., throughout each conference. It should not matter how good of a school you are. Do you trust those conferences to be fair in how they divvy out the punishment? And then the Lane Kiffin aspect of this, and we've talked about this. Do you think it's fair that Lane's getting dragged when, according to Lane, and maybe he's lying, other coaches across the landscape of college football were also recruiting this kid in particular, and Daquan Wright, and then others who had had their eligibility in question? 310-840-4910 is the number here. And then do you think the Big Ten in the SEC's punishment is ultimately stiff enough to prevent these schools from breaking the law? 310-840-4910. Bert is in Baltimore wanting to check in. Bert, good morning. Good evening.
1: What's up, gentlemen?
0: What's up?
1: So to answer your questions, yeah, I think because with college sports, the head coach is the one ultimately that's in charge of the recruiting of the recruitment of the players or going to make the final decision. I don't think there's a head coach in all of the NCAA, keeping in mind that the regular season is 12 games or more now, that's going to volunteer to sit out 6 or 7 games for the recruitment of one player.
0: No matter how good the player is, and no matter how desperate the respective program is?
1: No matter. When you look at the egos of these coaches, every single one of them thinks that their team isn't going to be able to win a game without them preparing and without them being on the sideline during the game. I don't see one of them, other than maybe Lane Kiffin, who will somehow try to disguise himself and be on the sideline anyway. I don't see a single one ultimately volunteering, which is what they'd be doing, to sit out 6 or 7 games of the regular season to bring one player in.
0: Bert,
1: that's
0: appreciate
1: the way
0: you
1: I
0: always,
1: feel about
0: brother,
1: it, which it. Ultimately would render the money piece of it irrelevant if none of the coaches are going to try to violate the rule, right?
0: I think you're spot on with it. Do you think Lane's being unfairly talked about? Do you think other coaches were in on this? Do you think this is just a Lane thing?
1: Unfairly, we reap what we sow, right? I mean, he's a jerk, so of course people are going to talk about him. But he brings it on himself.
0: It is what it is. Appreciate you as always, Bert. 310-840-4910. Carmine Azzato from Brooklyn wanting to check in. Carmine, what's up?
2: Hey, man, how you doing? I think you hit the word pinpoint accurate. You said integrity. And I think because there's so many gray areas, you're never going to have a defining line. They're not going to draw a line in the sand and make it fair across the whole board. I think they're going to play the game and they're going to mess with the integrity of college football. And, you know, that's kind of sad because you want to see the competitive nature of these students that are fighting to get to the NFL. I don't think you can go up the ladder and then just decide one day I'm going to go back down and I'm going to be better than all. It's just horrible across all of sports, to be honest with you. I don't know this day and age that we're living in. I mean, even with the WNBA, I mean, it's just so many things that are just out of whack. I think common sense is just absent. And, you know, I think it's, I mean, it's kind of weird. And just food for thought, even like a Bill Belichick who made it to the pros and then comes back and he can't even do anything. I mean, it's just nuts, man. This whole thing, I just want to see the day where I used to just love watching college football, man. They're busting it out. They're working hard. They're trying to get to that elite level. And I think they're just going to mess with the entire. You said it best, man. So I agree with you 100%. I don't trust the SEC. I don't trust the Big Ten. I think they're going to play the game. It's a money game across the board. Too many gray areas.

Appreciate you, man. 310-840-4910, the number here on Westwood One Sports Night. If you're just joining us, man, a pretty significant day today in the landscape of college athletics. The Big Ten with a big-time rule change, basically officially setting their rules in place. Unanimous decision. Underclassmen who declare for the NFL

0: play. Any player who signed a contract with a pro sports league, banned, not allowed to play. Any player who is officially on a pro roster, this includes the preseason, banned, cannot play. If a member institution violates this, the coach suspended for half a season in the university would be on the receiving end of a massive fine. What that constitutes, we don't necessarily know. The SEC still awaiting the details in terms of their punishment. We may get that tomorrow. Here's what happened in the SEC today. Presidents, chancellors, the ADs throughout the SEC met today and they came to this agreement. You cannot have a player on your roster who previously declared for the NFL, NBA, or WNBA draft and did not appropriately withdraw. And I want to stop right there. I am interested in this, and Denton, I want to tag you in on this too. Is there any reason that the SEC was very specific when talking about all of the pro sports leagues and the Big Ten just spoke about really the NFL?
1: So the Big Ten is in the same spot. It's going to be NBA and WNBA draft as well. They're just a little bit more specific because they did have to deal with this a little bit more with guys who were in the G League coming back because they declared for the draft or drafted, didn't play. Bediaku was one of them. They were just a little bit more specific, but these rules do apply for college basketball, both men's and women's on the Big Ten as well.
0: So you can't sign a contract and you can't be listed on a pro sports roster in their vague punishment that they put at the bottom of this press release. The commissioner is authorized to enforce this expectation with penalties against member institutions. Once again, massive, massive gray area. Not sure what that exactly means, but we do know that this vote today amongst the chancellors, ADs, presidents of the SEC, this vote was unanimous.
1: Can I double down on something Bert said that I thought was interesting and accurate? So largely this ruling for today that came down, or I guess technically yesterday, it was about the people that are like Daquan and all these other guys, Xavion Harris, that are trying to go back to LSU. This more so than anything was nipping into the bud, because if you give an inch, they're going to take a mile, when someone tried to do this years down the line and be like, well, you know, he wasn't drafted the way he wanted to. He went to camp, didn't like it, came back. So they're trying to nip this in the bud. With the evolution of the sport and the college football playoff, the Big Ten has been very adamant, and the SEC is doing this for the first time this year. If we're going to expand the college football playoff, you have to have 9 conference games. So like when Jim Harbaugh was suspended, because he was suspended for the during that Michigan championship season without the Connor Stallion stuff. It was like a hamburger situation, literally. LOL. He like bought a kid a hamburger and he was suspended for 3 games. But the beginning 3 games of Michigan's schedule were cakewalk games.
0: Softies, yeah.
1: If you're being suspended for 6 games, odds are if you're in a power conference, you're going to see somebody that's really, really good. Like Alabama and Georgia see each other, I think, in early October this year. Clemson and LSU start the season squaring off against one another. So if you're suspended for 6 games, you don't get to pick and choose. Odds are you're going to miss a pretty big matchup. And is that really worth it for one player who you should have already refilled the spot of?
0: Then it brings up the hypothetical, what if it's a multiplayer package? But no, to your point, looking at these schedules.
1: If it's multiplayer, I believe you get punished per player. Oh. I don't know if they've ironed that one out, but my belief is that you would then get punished per player.
0: That would be a toughie. That would be a toughie. 310-840-4910 is how you reach us here on Westwood One Sports Night. Gerald is in Wisconsin. One time in. Gerald, good afternoon, good morning, good night. What's up, Gerald?
2: Hey, I'm just looking at the bigger ripple effects. So it's going to get to a point there where if kids can just go back to college after they've been on an NFL roster, go through preseason, at some point kids are going to be stupid not to go into the draft, right? Just from a developmental. So you're telling me that I can go into the draft, I can go through practice with Pat Mahomes, Miles Garrett.
0: This is what they're quite literally saying you can't do.
2: Well, I'm just saying, you know, like if

0: if it's not,
1: you vehemently
0: if there's
1: disagree.
0: Gonna be.
1: I pick up what you're putting down, buddy. You think it's crazy. I think it's crazy. Do you trust the conferences to properly enforce the punishment, no matter who the school is? Do you expect bigger institutions, more prominent institutions, to get preferential treatment?
0: Well, and look, the NFL's going to end up getting affected too. And they're, you know, at one point, they're going to be drafting six rounders. It's going to end up being Hard Knocks. Instead of just taking their Chromebook and their playbook, they hand them back a ticket to the portal.
1: It's going to get crazy. I know that. Appreciate the call as always, man. 310-840-4910 is the number. Let's go to Eric in Maryland. What's up, Eric?
2: Hey, how you doing?
1: I'm good, Eric. How you doing, buddy?
2: Hey, I was... with the NIL being in effect now, I think the governing body of the NCAA need to, you know, amend some things and change that 1 year and then you can leave. That would cut down on a lot of things. And also, too, with the Lane Kiffin situation, he has enough money where if the school gets fined, he can pay a fine pretty much himself. And 5-game suspension, well, like you said, a half a season, that's not an issue when it comes to you pretty much getting what you need to succeed in the national championship. Because for one, Lane, he's going to pretty much get what he wants because of who he is. And on top of that, if the NCAA governing body just also jump in there and change some rules again. And
1: they can't, and they've shown no willingness to, and they don't have the power to. I appreciate the call.
3: Can I jump in and save Lane Kiffin? This is a very rare occurrence. Lane Kiffin ain't paying no fine on behalf of LSU. Nor would I encourage him, because you know what I wouldn't do? You know what you wouldn't do? I ain't paying no fine on behalf of my job. Yeah. I love Westwood One. If Westwood One gets fined, they paying it. Not me. It ain't coming out of my contract.
1: That is just the reality. 310-840-4910. I just think we've reached the point, though, and I think the last caller, and it took him a while, but he got to a good point. You know, as we move throughout this thing, and then you mentioned this in terms of like dudes down the line trying this. What about what happens between now and the start of the season, then? Because the season starts this weekend.
3: Yeah.
1: Like what? Who's ruling is the real ruling that matters? Does mom's word matter or does dad's word matter?
3: The SEC. They voted. The SEC. So like they with the vote that took place on Tuesday in both the SEC and the Big Ten, presumably the ACC is going to do the same thing today. The Big 12 will do the same thing either today or tomorrow. These votings, those are the rules. So you can cry court. You can say court order. You can say, oh my God, we found this one judge in a very small county in our state, but he represents the state. Therefore, we should be like, no, you have all voted. And this is the scary part of this. And this is to the overall picture. You have basically signed punishment away to the greater powers that be. There is now, for all intents and purposes, there is a czar for your specific conference. There always kind of was, but you have signed away the right. Now Greg Sankey can punish you. Now Tony Petitti, if you're in the Big Ten, can punish you if you violate the rules. LSU did not want this, by the way. I was told they ran a straw man vote on Monday, which is like a fake vote. You know, just to gauge the room of what everyone was going to do. It was 15-1.
1: And LSU
3: made a business decision. They're like, all right, we are not going to just sit on this island by ourselves. We're looking around. We're the only ones that have voted in favor of this, which speaks to the fact that they're in the state where this is allowed and not everybody else is. We're the only ones. We're going to get blown out of the water. We might as well just change our vote. Because this impacts them for football and basketball. Because, look, man, if you think Lane Kiffin is slimy and conniving, which I do, he is like small potato stuff compared to big potato Will Wade, who is going Super Saiyan slimy and conniving on a daily basis.
1: So, do you expect, and maybe at this point it'd be a waste of time, for these kids to go sue, for these kids to go try to get a court order poo-pooing on what the conferences have already set in place? Essentially, it wouldn't matter. Would they then have to make another?
3: They're going to try. I think they have something later this week. All the parties involved, they have something later this week to get some sort of injunction. We're like going so deep into legal terminology that I just don't understand because I'm an idiot and I talk about sports for a living. But they are going to try. It's not going to work. I mean, they'd be better off sending tape to, I don't know, like the Titans, the Dolphins, you know, someone else in the NFL to see if they can get picked up. This is just not going to end up being something in the long term that's going to work. And I do kind of look back, and I just have to point this out because I need to take this dig, and you need to take this dig. We spent a lot of time on the Brendan Swordsby stuff on this show.
1: Yeah.
3: And there was Cody Campbell who said out loud on record that if what was happening at Texas Tech was happening to LSU, nobody would care. That man got 17 eggs on his face right now because LSU is doing something and the entire college football world was like, nope, not allowing this. We're throwing a fit over this. I would say maybe a little bit more than they threw a fit over what Texas Tech did, although Texas Tech was, they were like Wile E. Coyote stepping on a bunch of rakes. LSU is getting creamed for this, as they should be. I just needed to take that dig that Cody Campbell was once again very wrong about reading the room.
1: That's a skill, being able to read the room. I can read the room. 310-840-4910. Let's do this, ladies and gents. Kelvin is in Dallas. We'll wrap up the calls on this. Kelvin, what you got for us?
4: Hey, I was just trying to chime in my two cents on the thing.
1: Yeah, go ahead, man.
4: And I feel like, you know how the MLB is thinking they might have a lockout next year and we might not have no baseball? I feel like this situation is going to get to a point where, I know Lane Kiffin should have just waited maybe like a week, see what other teams say before he gets in, because now it makes the Tigers look like they're in a predicament. They can't back out of it because they've already thrown their hats in it. So it's kind of, I feel like this might end up being either a Supreme Court filing where the whole nation will have to, because some schools will be like, it's unfair to play NFL players and not just major players.
1: The thing that's going to ultimately make its way to the House is the Protect College Sports Act. And in that Protect College Sports Act, there is language that gives the NCAA more power and all of the power, which they should have already had, over eligibility. So it's all going to be crazy.
4: Yeah, I think it's just I think the NCAA is kind of losing its grip on control over the schools, and I feel it might get to a point where these schools might be like, I'm just going to do what I need to do. If I got to pay $1 million, I know there's some people who got deep pockets in the South. They'll be like, I want to see them boys play, so I'm going to pay whatever I need to pay.
1: Yeah, and I agree to a certain extent, man. I appreciate the call. I just don't think the rules in place. And maybe, I don't know. I've heard differing opinions on it tonight. Denton's chimed in on it. You all have chimed in on it. I still believe it's going to be worth it to some program. Who? We just don't know yet. 310-840-4910 is the number. If you're just now joining us, the Big Ten and the SEC today making some things shake, officially drafting up language that restricts players who play professionally from coming back to college. Question is this at 310-840-4910. Do you trust the SEC, the Big Ten, the ACC, and these Power Five conferences? Do you trust them to fairly enforce the rules that they have put in place here today? And then do you think the punishments are stiff enough that was given out that's set to be given out, rather, by the Big Ten and then the SEC. 310-840-4910 is the number. More of your calls next here on Westwood One Sports Night. Football is back, and something big is coming on September 2nd. 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

0: 310-340-4910. Do you believe the punishment from the Big Ten is stiff enough? And then do you trust the Big Ten, the SEC, these respective Power Five conferences, do you trust them to fairly levy down the conference throughout the levy down the punishment throughout the conference, no matter which team violates the rule? 310-840-4910. And then this is something new that I've kind of thought of here. Maybe it's the cynic in me. Maybe it's like the contrarian in me. As we've gone through this, I've almost developed, I've almost developed like a soft spot. Maybe soft spot's the wrong word. It's the wrong phrase. I have some empathy. I sympathize, I guess, for Lane Kiffin. Feels like public enemy number one in the landscape of college football right now. If Lane was willing to do it, how many other coaches were willing to do it? That's the question. According to Lane Kiffin, Daquan Wright's agent told Lane, yeah, we got some other schools looking at us too. And Lane's perspective was, if I don't sign him, then somebody else is. If that is the case, and we don't know that to be true, and Lane's traditionally been a liar, so like, let's just be real about it. If other coaches were out there recruiting this young man as well, is it fair that Lane's the only one getting the public scrutiny? Because I believe Ryan Day, a couple of days ago, said, look, like, if other people are doing it, we're going to have to think about doing it as well. It's just that he hasn't done it yet to this point. That's the thing. 310-840-4910 is the number. Let's go to Rob in Florida. What's up, Rob? Let's hear from Miami head coach Manny Diaz, who gave his thoughts on where things currently stand in the landscape of college athletics.
1: It's absolutely absurd. You know, we can enjoy the fact that the players can benefit financially from playing in college now. At the same time, recognize the ultimate truth that we're not a professional sports franchise. We are a collegiate scholastic school activity, and we've got to rein that in. I think that's just one small symptom of a greater problem where we are being legislated by individual judges. And you can find anybody in a courtroom anywhere to make whatever rule that benefits, you know, whatever team that in whatever state, you know, gets them elected. So it's bad. It's bad policy. You wouldn't run any other type of corporation, organization, you know, anything else the way we're being run right now. And so I hope the leagues do step up, because somebody has to right now, because when there's a vacuum, this is what you see.
0: Strong stuff from Miami head coach Manny Diaz. And what he is referring to in terms of like that one, I guess, governing body, one decision maker, it's that Protect College Sports Act. That Protect College Sports Act, and it's going to be a while until this thing is ultimately passed, I believe. But in that Protect College Sports Act, they're aiming to set nationwide rules for NIL, you know, the antitrust exemption stuff, governance limits, player protections, eligibility, compliance mandates, so on and so forth. Eligibility seems to be the issue that's at the forefront right now. The other piece is the antitrust exemption stuff. The NCAA needs some sort of exemption to be able to enforce their rules, man. Like, they need, instead of the courts working against them, the courts should be working with them, is what I continue to contest when it comes to this situation. 310-840-4910. Johnny is in Atlanta. What's up, Johnny?
2: What's going on, Linnell? So the thing is, if you sign a pro contract, you cannot come back and play collegiate basketball. That's my understanding, right?
0: Correct.
2: So that means that cutting out all the Kyler Murray, the Russell Wilson signs a pro baseball contract and want to come back and play pro football, because that's opened up a can of worms. Like, hold on now. That means you cannot do that, because Quincy Carter, all the elite players did that. So that means they can't do that no more neither? Or that's not worded that way?
0: I would assume

0: and the language says if you sign a pro sports contract in a league, you cannot play amateur anymore. So, yes,
1: so that what's the difference?
0: Throw that out of the window.
1: So what's the difference when they've been doing it all the years, signing MLB contracts, come back playing pro football?
0: Yeah, but
1: what's the difference?
0: You understand the difference, though.
1: Yeah, I understand the difference, but hey.
0: That's what it is.
1: Yeah, but
0: like, that's the reason.
1: It's a pro contract. Pro contract is a pro contract. So they've been letting MLB players do it. Why not NFL? That's my take on it.
0: I think it's a question and something that'll be discussed as we move forward with this. I mean, it's just totally different, though. Like,
1: but
0: was allowed and other things weren't, I actually would totally understand it. Like,
1: yeah,
0: that's just how I feel about it. Appreciate you, though, man. 310-840-4910 is the number. If you're just now joining us, we heard from Tigers head coach Lane Kiffin on the situation. He got the chance to share his piece of this as he's been under scrutiny over the past 48 to 72 hours for LSU's recruitment of former Browns tight end Daquan Wright. Here's how Lane Kiffin tried to justify his decisions.
2: Yeah, there's a lot of parts of it that I don't like within that. I don't think professionals should come back to college sports and college football particularly. But in this instance, this is not professionals that have gone and played seasons or just, you know, randomly file an injunction in a state to become eligible. This is part of a specific class that was ruled wrong by the NCAA that was supposed to be 5 for 5. So again, there's a lot of information on this that's not necessarily out there, that over 100 athletes in multiple sports were cleared and said, you can go play whether you signed pro contracts or not, whether you participated in training camps or mini camps, you are allowed to play. And that is the court order. And so I think in that, as you think back to all the different court orders of great players that were granted, whether that was Diego Pavia or now Trinidad for a 6-year, you know, we followed all those. All court orders have been followed. So I think you're going to get in a really interesting situation if now, as a conference, you start to say, well, we're not going to follow this court order that's been issued. And we're going to say that these kids that the court says can go anywhere, we're going to say, no, you can't.
0: That's exactly what they're going to say, Lane. Like, they're going to say, no, you can't. And like I said, I have, as we've talked about this more, I've like gained a little bit of sympathy for Lane because I feel like he's being dunked on. But like some of the comments, like he sounds condescending. He sounds ignorant because he gets the drawbacks of this, yet he's still willing to participate in the behavior. That's what's kind of like, you question him, and this is why he's a lightning rod and not liked by a lot of folks throughout the landscape of college athletics. 310-840-4910. Ed is in Dallas. What's up, Ed?
3: Hey, what's going on? So just going off the one last caller, my one understanding is, like, if you sign a pro contract in one sport, you can come back still if it's in a different sport. Like, if you're a dual sport player, like you're playing football, baseball, you sign a pro contract in baseball, you're still eligible in football.
0: I just look at it as if once you play and sign a professional sport, you're no longer an amateur at any level for anything.
3: Yeah, but
0: you're a pro sports.
3: If you're still, athlete. If you're like, look at like Ricky Williams, he was playing pro baseball while still playing for Texas, though.
0: Yeah, I understand the precedent and what happened in the past. I'm saying moving forward, the language is not specific to that. They're saying if you play and sign a pro sports contract, you cannot play. That's it.
3: That's fair, but my general understanding was, like, if you sign a pro contract in one league, you can't come back to that league.
0: I'm reading from the SEC's exact press release. If you signed a contract with a NFL or other professional football league, NBA, G League, WNBA team or affiliate been listed on a pro roster of any sort, you're not permitted to have that athlete on your roster. I feel like it's very black and white.
3: Oh, that I missed that part then. That's so, a very good point.
0: I get what you're saying because, ironically enough, baseball is not specifically listed here. Maybe it's for that reason. I don't know. It's you're like the third person that's called in and brought that up. And
4: it's very weird the way this is handled because of the baseball stuff. So if you sign a baseball contract in high school, where a lot of these guys will often get drafted because 1,001 players get drafted in baseball, that ends any eligibility you have to play college baseball. But I think that the understanding has long been for a number of years that you could still sign a baseball contract and go to spring training, and if you don't make the roster for whatever the reason is, you don't play in regular season action or minors of any kind, you can get then come back and play football or run track or do something that is not baseball. I don't know why baseball gets special treatment in that regard and the dual sport element of it. But I think it's a weird way of the NCAA being like, that doesn't really help you. Like, in fact, sometimes it actually might take away because you're spending time away from your team. Right. One of the things that's like, this is so in the weeds, and honestly, you can tell me to shut up if you don't really care about this. The timing of like when you're allowed to, so college players are only allowed to be in contact with coaches for a certain amount of time.
0: There's live periods.
4: And that's the same way in the NFL, but those periods are a lot longer. So you're getting a lot more attention with coaches. You're getting a lot more attention with team facilities and being able to work in certain places with strength coaches and all those things. That's one of the main issues. One of the, maybe not main issues, but it's a side issue that does play a factor because all these guys have spent the entire summer on an NFL training program.
0: Believe it or not, Denton, once upon a time, I was recruited by a college or two. You know, I know about the live period, brother, man. You know, we'll now go live. 5 go live. Shout out to Jaden Daniels. 310-840-4910. I think the Super League's coming. I just get to the bottom of it. I get to the solution. The solution is a Super League that governs itself and doesn't listen to anyone but itself. Terry's in Detroit. What's up, Terry?
5: Yeah, I think everybody missing the big picture here. If you got these guys to sign a contract and play and fight for eligibility, you think the schools don't want to make money off them? And then when you said, I only heard you say Lane Kiffin as far as the coach, this, that, and other, and again, drawback. But let me ask you this question. If you set some rules in the home, who you think will break the rules first? Adolescents, teenagers, or college-age juniors and seniors at that age? Who you think going to break the rules first?
0: You kind of just confused me there, pal. I'm not going to lie. I think this isn't a trick question. I would assume that the teenager is going to break the rule first, right?
5: And what is college players? What age are they?
0: Well, now they're all sorts of ages. That's the problem.
5: And 20-somethings. They going to break the rules probably just as fast as an 18 or 19-year-old would, a 17-year-old would. They going to break the rules just as fast. It ain't the coaches breaking the rules.
0: You think,
5: the rules are being broken by the players.
0: Oh, no, no, no, no, no, no, no, no, no, no. How the hell do you blame? Who? The players can't sign themselves. Come on. You're better than that. 310-840-4949. The player can't sign themselves. The player is the last person that I would choose to blame in this situation. I say it all the time. I'm a product of Montgomery County Public Schools. In the state of Maryland, let's just say the state of Maryland has officially pissed off every high schooler in their jurisdiction. How? I'll tell you next.
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Atlanta rap song. You know what it reminded me? We unfortunately lost American icon Dolly Parton today. And as a 28-year-old, I can't name you one Dolly Parton song. But I do know this. I saw the reaction on social media. I saw how everyone was gushing over her. I remember her dressing up as the Cowboys cheerleader, and I thought, who's that old-ass woman who doesn't look so old? Sweetheart, kind person, philanthropist, humanitarian, Dolly Parton. No longer with us, and I know it impacted a lot of folks out there. And some of you are probably going to use this as an opportunity to get on me. It's like, how do you not know a Dolly Parton song now? Well, I'm talking about 28-year-old, guys. The only old school bag that I get into, and I'm sure some of you all out there may be able to get into this old school bag. I recently found out, when I say recently, I mean within like the last year and a half, 2 years. That's recent for me in terms of discovering music. I'm a big fan of the Isley Brothers. I don't know if a lot of people out there in our listening audience are familiar with the Isley Brothers and are familiar with their genre of music. What I call their genre of music is storytelling music. If you've got some free time today, Contagious by the Isley Brothers, and you understand why I listen to them. You understand why I like it. Storytelling at its finest. A man whose heart was broken into pieces, and hearing them harmonize about it over a beat will send chills through your body and it'll make a grown man cry. And then Busted by the Isley Brothers. There you go. R.I.P. Dolly Parton. Shout out to the Isley Brothers. I would say shout out to the state of Maryland, Montgomery County Public Schools, who gave me my high school diploma and helped me advance and further my education. They've lost their mind, guys, on this one, if I'm being honest. MCPS officially launched its strict no-sell, bail-to-bail policy. You know who wouldn't have been paying attention to that policy? Linnell. It's the first one, first school district, rather, in the state of Maryland to put the policy into effect. The ban says that all personal mobile devices must be turned off and put away out of sight from the first bell of the morning until the final dismissal bell. So that could be, I'm trying to think, first bell in high school, I think, rang at 7:25, and then the last bell rang at 2:40. So from 7:25 to 2:40, you got to have your cell phone off if you are a high schooler in Maryland that goes to a Montgomery County public school. This, to me, is so crazy. And I already know how it's going to go. I hate to say this. This is going to get to a point where safety is kind of like at risk. I'm telling you. These kids nowadays, they don't listen, for one. And then for two, they're like ignorantly bold. Ignorantly bold. In terms of like the lengths they're willing to go to have it their way. Ignorantly bold. We're talking about the generation of kids that wear COVID masks in 95 degree weather. Come on. I don't know how this is going to go over. I'm happy I'm not in high school anymore because this would have sucked. But there is a medical exemption that's been given. You can have a medical exemption form. And honestly, I would have gotten this damn medical exemption because the only reason, can I tell you guys a secret? I didn't get a cell phone until I was a sophomore in high school. Is that like late? I need some perspective here. I was a sophomore in high school. The only reason I got it is because I ended up developing supraventricular tachycardia. SVT is like a rapid heartbeat. I would be sitting down and my heart would just jump to heart attack level. And my aunt and uncle was like, well, you got to have a cell phone. We can't. We got to be able to communicate with them. So they got me a cell phone finally. Was I late to the party? Being a sophomore? Imagine going through your whole freshman year of high school with no cell phone. Good God almighty.

0: back in the old days. All that other, it's never going to last. I feel like I was late to the party on that. I know I was, in fact. I got made fun of for it. And my first cell phone was like this Samsung droidy thing where you had like an actual keyboard and you had to type the number several times to get the letter. It was awful. It was awful. But yeah, Montgomery County kids not going to have to worry about that because they can't use their cell phones in school. Final Hour of Power is next. Del Ryder, Browns Insider, joins us next.
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2: 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Netflix's groundbreaking NFL coverage gets even better this season. Don't miss the league's first ever regular season game in Australia, September 10th, between divisional rivals the Los Angeles Rams and the San Francisco 49ers. Airing live on Netflix from the Melbourne Cricket Ground. Keep Netflix on your game day schedule for the first ever Thanksgiving Eve matchup, two Christmas Day games, and the Week 18 regular season finale. NFL on Netflix. 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

0: 3 a.m. Eastern time. It was the lead story yesterday. We've talked about it more here this evening. The Cleveland Browns naming Deshaun Watson their starter for the 2026 season. Joining us right now, Browns insider and analyst for 92.3 The Fan in Cleveland. I got Daryl Ryder. Give him a follow on the X app at Right or Wrong Fan. Daryl, from talking to you over the past couple of weeks, we saw this coming. It was a surprise to a lot of folks within the national media. I was trying to warn people, hey, it may go this way. What ultimately was the determining factor in this decision for Cleveland, in your mind?
1: I think Todd Monken, seeing that he's 60 years old, this is his first head coaching opportunity, decided to go with the veteran. And I think that that's ultimately what this company comes down to. I know the cynics out there will say, well, it's the contract. The Browns are just trying to squeeze the last ounce of blood out of that dead rock that they can find in Deshaun Watson. But I really do. I think that this comes down to the experience and also, too, with the complexities that Todd Monken's offense offers and the variations within each individual play. There's a lot of optionality within the offense. And so a tremendous amount of responsibility placed upon the quarterback at the line of scrimmage. And while Shedeur Sanders has continuously gotten better and better, and look, Monken acknowledged this week that, you know, Deshaun started out pretty comfortably ahead, and Sanders came along and made this thing a competition, but he's not there just yet. So I think the experience combined with Watson's ability to operate from a technical standpoint, especially in the pre-snap process, Monken's offensive system, those were your determining factors, and thus Deshaun Watson will be on the field in Jacksonville September 13th.
0: How close of a decision do you think this actually was? I know what Todd said yesterday at the podium is, you know, we thought we knew our decision going into Saturday before the game, but then Shedeur's performance made the decision a little bit more difficult for us. Do you buy what he said there? And then how close do you think it was to them going the other way?
1: I don't believe that this was tilted in Deshaun's favor. And that is certainly one of the many narratives that has circulated here in recent days and even throughout this competition, right? Many folks assume that this ultimately would be the result. I do believe that Todd Monken judged this competition and these both of these quarterbacks on the merits. And again, I feel like Shedeur Sanders was on the upswing going into this, going into this final decision, while Deshaun Watson was going straight down the elevator shaft. But again, I think the comfort has a lot to do with this, but I do think it was a difficult decision because Deshaun Watson made it a difficult decision with his, not only his play in the third quarter of that second preseason game against the Buffalo Bills, in which I think it was like 5 of 12, his quarterback rating was under 15, but it was a vintage Deshaun Watson, Cleveland Browns performance. Like, we've been watching this from him, and this is why nobody is enthused about this decision. At least with Shedeur, you could have sold the fans on hope. Maybe this kid can do this. We're going to find out. We're going to give him the opportunity to show us this season. Whereas with Deshaun, it almost feels hopeless because he's not played good football here in Cleveland in the 19 regular season games that he's actually been available to play in. He's not had a single 300-yard passing game with the Cleveland Browns. Those grow on trees in the National Football League. It's been that bad. And so when Deshaun got up there Saturday night and he talked about the booing, and they did boo him pretty strong, 5 different occasions he was booed before ultimately his afternoon was up. From a human standpoint, I understand why he felt the way he felt, okay? But also, too, can't forget the baggage he came with. Can't forget the sacrifice of morality that Browns fans were willing to make on his behalf. As long as he came in here and played well and won, all was going to be forgiven. And unfortunately, Deshaun has not held up his end of the bargain. And he echoed those in his walk back comments on Monday after being named the starter. You know, he tried to walk back everything he said Saturday night and just said, hey, I was emotional in the moment. I recognize I've not done my part. I've not been available. I've not played well enough. They made a big investment in me. This has not gone

the way that anyone had expected or hoped it to go. And I hope now that I have this opportunity, I can take advantage of it and show and reward Browns fans for their loyalty. And, well, I wouldn't say patience because they've not been patient, but understandably so. Browns fans shouldn't be patient in this whole thing. But, I do think that Deshaun's comments and just the storm that that created Saturday night made the decision a little more difficult, but not surprised, Todd Monken stuck to his guns and said, with respect to the fans' reaction and what happened Saturday night, that had nothing to do with the decision. And honestly, professionally, it couldn't, right? You can't listen to your fans and you can't have your fans run your football team. But I'm going to be a hypocrite here. I feel like there's one time you could do it,

0: meant to be a slight to the previous regime at all. It's just a different feel out there is how he described it. I can't speak to that because it was my first time out there, but it felt like an operation that, one, was a little bit of a chip on their shoulder. I think the barking of Jared Verse, to me, just stood out as something like, hey, this is a different mentality with this year's group. They're not going to be a pushover. They're very much internalized that they're like the laughingstock of the NFL, and they've embraced that. I just look at the supporting cast offensively, man, and I continue to go back to the job that Andrew Berry has done in two off seasons, flipping the offensive line completely and then turning over the receiver room completely. I said it last night on the show, and I got a lot of pushback for it, but it is what it is. To me, it's more likely than not for Deshaun to succeed than fail because of the supporting cast. And I know what he's been through 19 games. It has been god-awful. The numbers are putrid. He's been the worst starting quarterback in football. But with this supporting cast, if they're able to create some balance offensively, I know he has shown really no desire in pushing the football downfield. With some of the run-after-the-catch guys that you have, maybe you can get away with being a more horizontal offense and still have success. What are your ultimate expectations for Watson?
1: Well, I have no expectations for Watson because he's just been that awful. And it's why I'm so against him even starting for the Browns. I would have put him on the shelf after those comments Saturday. I would have said, we're going to do what you did your last year at the Houston Texans. Obviously, we have to pay you, but we understand mentally this has taken a toll on you. It's not fair to physically and mentally subject you to this. We're going to grant you your leave. If you want to hang around the team, go right ahead. If you want to go back to your home and wherever it is, I think it's Texas or whatever, go right ahead. Like, you have our blessing. We're going to be very supportive of you. We'll say positive things about you publicly in our statement and our acknowledgement. Obviously, that didn't happen. They put him on the field. So I have no expectation that he is going to be able to be successful, not because of the supporting cast, but because of him. He's just not any good anymore. I've never seen so many non-competitive throws in training camp. And by non-competitive, I'm talking like just not in the same area code of where the football is supposed to be, or not even close to a wide receiver. Now, I will acknowledge, yeah, he has had some plays where like, ah, that's the Deshaun Watson the Cleveland Browns traded for and gave $230 million to and was willing to have the egg on their face with all the baggage he brought to Cleveland. But it's just not consistent enough.
0: Yeah.
1: And when you can barely beat out Shedeur Sanders, and this is no shade at Shedeur, because again, Shedeur is on the come up. I mean, he's running Deshaun down in my view. I'm just completely unimpressed with him. But they do have a great supporting cast right now. Okay, great might be a little stretch because they got
0: it. Pretty darn good. Like,
1: on paper, it looks really good. Quinshon Judkins, solid rookie season. Unfortunately, got cut short because of injury, right? He's back healthy, looks better than ever. Harold Fannin, well, before I get to Harold Fannin, I got to give Dylan Sampson, also second-year running back, drafted alongside Quinshon, looks dynamic and electrifying here in camp in the preseason, right? Then you got Harold Fannin Jr., the tight end from Bowling Green, coming off a stellar rookie season. The sky's the ceiling for him. And then the two rookie receivers that they brought in, Denzel Boston, big-bodied, strong, high points to football, goes and gets it, right? Can make those contested catches. And then Casey Concepcion, the electrifying young rookie wide receiver, yards after the catch, can be effective in, I believe, the kick return game if he gets those opportunities. So this is not going to be a situation. I should also mention Isaiah Bond, second-year receiver. He's looked fantastic in camp as well. Jerry Jeudy, it's been a little uneven, but
0: I don't even mention him, Darryl. When we talk about their group, I don't mention Jerry Jeudy. Dude, the practice that I was out there when we were outside, I've never watched a starting NFL wide receiver drop that six drops in the session, Darryl. Six of them, brother. I was like, holy cow. Like, does he not like the quarterbacks throwing him the football? I take the Jerry Jeudy, like, drop off very personally, because I loved him coming out of Bama. Route running savant, which is one of them ones, man, and just has not lived up to it in the NFL.
1: Yeah, it's been a tough ride. He had the one good first season here in Cleveland. Last year was a bit of a disaster, but not just for him, but just, you know, collectively for the team. They averaged 16.4 points per game last season. So, you know, this is a franchise.

0: that historically, in the 27 seasons they've been back, they've only had 8 seasons in which they averaged 20 or more points per football game.
1: Can you repeat that again? Because I don't – that is like mind-boggling.
0: Yeah. I don't think people understand how bad it's been here in Cleveland. I know the Browns are a punchline and a laughing stock, and, you know, the jokes come easy. I make them myself. The Browns hate me for doing it. But, like, it is what it is between the 11 head coaches, the 42 different starting quarterbacks, 3 different owners, just the constant chaos with this team, scandal after scandal, player problem after player problem, a blown draft pick after blown draft pick, blown trade after blown trade. Like, it's pretty incredible. They've had 8 seasons, and, oh, by the way, 4 of those were under Kevin Stefanski, in which they averaged 20 or more points per football game since 1999. Here's another stat for how bad it's been in Cleveland. They are a 6-game below 500 finish this year from having lost twice as many games as they have won since returning to the league in 1999. They're 146, 290, and 1. Like, that's how bad it's been here in Cleveland. And so for the folks that are angry at Browns fans for booing Deshaun Watson, for the, you know, the hurt feelings that Deshaun shares, this is more than just about Deshaun Watson. Right. And that's what he has to – and this is the frustration that I have with a lot of these players. They don't have an understanding of history. They don't understand where they're playing. They don't understand that the only reason they're back in Cleveland playing professional football is because in 1995, after Art Modell stole the Cleveland Browns and moved them to Baltimore, all right, Cleveland fans went 8-you-know-what on the league office, and they were able to get an expansion team back 3 years later, and it's been a laughingstock ever since. Browns fan has never been rewarded for their undying love and loyalty of this franchise, which has been passed down from generation to generation. And they're in danger of losing this young generation because, as you know, you got to win. You got to have superstar players, right? You got to be hip and cool and all those things. The Browns are the antithesis of all of that. They've had 3 playoff seasons since 1999. That's once a decade. So, like, so the booing, I think that the reason why Deshaun Watson right now is the lightning rod, aside from the baggage he came to Cleveland with, the poor performance, the lack of availability, he's not the first Browns quarterback to be booed. Tim Couch, first overall pick in 99, got booed to the point of he cried at his locker about it. So famously, Brian Hoyer, who's a Cleveland native, got booed. Okay. Like, if you don't perform here in Cleveland, the frustration from the fans is going to boil over. And because Deshaun came with what he came with, got the contract he got, cost the Browns the draft capital that it cost, and he basically flushed 5 seasons of Browns football down the drain, including this one coming up. Of course fans are going to boo if you don't play well. And so right now he's the lightning rod of all of that. And fair to him or not, That's it. And so when Shedeur Sanders came out and talked about the disrespect and whatnot, like, I don't disagree with what Shedeur Sanders said. Okay. I materially don't have a problem with it, but I also think the young man needs to understand the history of what of everything that's gone on here. And this is why, whether it's Johnny Manziel bashing Cleveland or any other former quarterbacks, like, listen, bro, you had the opportunity to be the savior.
1: Yeah.
0: You had the opportunity to eat free in Cleveland, Ohio for the rest of your life had you played well, had you won, had you been successful, and you didn't get it done for one reason or another, whether it was just your ability, lack of ability, whether it was an injury, unfortunately, or whatever. Like, so it's tough being a Browns fan, and it at times it's tough covering the team too, because, you know, it's no fun covering a team that's usually this bad. But the reaction, by the way, here in Cleveland has just not been good at all.
1: Yeah, can we get into that? Daryl Ryder joins us right now, Browns insider and analyst for 92.3 The Fan in Cleveland. I saw the photos online today of, I guess, out at the stadium, fans basically like vandalizing

0: the statues outside with like paper and saying we don't want Deshaun Watson continuing to voice their opinion.
1: Yeah.
0: The fan base has been very vocal before during your time covering this team. Is this the most outspoken you think they've been?
1: Yeah. Because even the first training camp when Deshaun got here, I'll be honest with you, I was expecting protests. I was expecting women's groups outside of training camp. Really none of that. I mean, I think I heard maybe one or two off-color comments coming from the bleachers or, you know, the stands, fans watching in training camp. But for the most part, crowd was pretty well behaved. And the fans honestly were ready as long as he came in here and did what he was supposed to do, which was be available to play and win, they would have been fine. But his tenure here started with an 11-game suspension, okay? And then when he finally got back on the football field, it was a train wreck, and so we had to justify it. Well, he hadn't played in a year and a half, so got to get that rust knocked off and whatever. Then he started getting hurt. So, the fans have been calling the team headquarters, yelling at the poor receptionists.
0: Oh, my God.
1: Fans driving by the facility. I heard a couple of them yesterday. Screaming some things that I cannot repeat on your show. You mentioned the signs being placed outside the stadium on the lakefront and the Jim Brown statue and whatnot. And so I don't blame Browns fan. We can have a debate whether or not, you know, is it appropriate behavior for fans and, you know, is it respectful of fans, whatever. But like, you pay good hard money to be entertained by the football team that you grew up loving and treasuring and whatnot. And, you know, they're always letting you down. I mean, frustrations are going to boil over. And so I don't think that the Browns were prepared for the blowback that they got. And a big reason why there's the blowback, because I kind of feel like that everyone thought this was over with, right? And it's not. I thought it was over with. I thought we saw the last of him a couple years ago when he blew his Achilles. I thought that was it. And then when he ruptured it again, I was like, there's no way this guy plays football again. Yeah. But here we are. He's going to play football again for the Cleveland Browns.
0: So we discussed this a little bit last night. I'll let you go on this. It's a little bit of a loaded one on the way out. What is more likely to happen? Deshaun Watson starts all 17, or Shedeur Sanders proves he's the quarterback of the future in his action that he gets? If you had to pick one of those two things, I understand a lot of people may say it's highly unlikely for both. Watson starting all 17, or Shedeur during his action showing enough to Andrew Berry and company to say, hey, we're not going to use our extra draft capital on a quarterback.
1: I would go with B. Because I don't think Deshaun Watson's going to play all 17 games, whether it's for performance or any other unfortunate situation, which obviously you don't want anyone getting hurt or anything like that. But I think that it's highly unlikely he's going to make it through the 17-game schedule. I really do. And I think that was the message that Todd Monken delivered to Shedeur is, hey, this is a long game here. Like, this isn't the end of the road for you. You are a play away. You need to keep doing what you're doing. We love everything that you've done, the progress you've made. You are a much better quarterback today than you were 6 months ago. We're very proud of you, and we're encouraged by it, and you're going to get your opportunity at some point. You're a play away. Be ready. So now they won't say that. Todd Monken won't say that publicly.
0: Right.
1: He's not going to say that publicly, right? But I think if you give those guys some truth serum, they know at some point Shedeur Sanders is going to play. I don't know. Maybe at some point Dylan Gabriel plays. Maybe at some point Taysom Green plays. Like, we'll see, right? The Browns typically need anywhere from 3 to 4 quarterbacks just to survive a 17-game season. I mean, you put your hand
0: in the reality of it, though.
1: You put your hands all you want. Like, I'm just – and look, this isn't me being a smart aleck here. This is what it is here in Cleveland. They've only had, I believe, 3 seasons since coming back where they had a quarterback go start to finish. And one of those seasons was Tim Couch, and he got hurt in the season finale. He couldn't play in the playoff game. So, like,
0: I'm laughing because I mean, that's before my time a little bit. But, like, I'm thinking of what I've suffered through with the group behind me on the wall, man. I mean, we have nothing on what's going on in Cleveland. So for all the people in Cleveland that I get on to call into this show, and I tell them, Daryl, look, you all got to stop it, man. Good things can happen to you if you believe.

0: they're obviously not hearing much of that.
1: Their faith is tested on a pretty much day-to-day basis here. So I get it. You know, I do, but it's just, you know, it's been, you know, Baker Mayfield, at least with him, we got to the conversation of whether or not he could like be the franchise guy. Is he worth the big contract extension? Can he be elite? Can he lead the Browns to the Super Bowl? Because he showed up to play for 50 plus games, which is the most consecutive games played by Browns quarterback since Brian Sipe. And you got to go back to the late 70s, early 80s for that. Again, so I hope I've painted the picture. So if they're like wondering why Browns fan has had this visceral reaction in the last couple of days, well, this is why. This is what they go through on a season-by-season basis. And every year they show up to training camp thinking this is the year. I've been a hater all camp, according to them, because I've tried to be realistic. I'm like, you might get 6 to 8 wins this year. That's as good as it's getting for you. Oh, you're a hater. Go cover another team if you're going to talk like, no, that's what I believe based on the talent that they have. You know, they got a good supporting cast, but they don't have a franchise quarterback yet. Maybe it can be Shedeur Sanders. Like, I don't write that kid off yet. A lot of upside, I think, there. But also, too, there's a lot of things within his game that he has to do to make himself be that player. So while there is upside, there's room for growth.
0: Hopefully your season prediction, for the sake of my young national sports talk reputation, hopefully you're wrong, Mr. Ryder. I appreciate you making some time for us, man, here on Westwood One Sports Line.
1: My pleasure. Thanks for having me.
0: Daryl Ryder, one of the absolute best, talking all things Cleveland Browns, man. Give him a follow on the X app. And right or wrong fan, I mean, he mixes it up with the Browns fans, and he keeps it real. That is the thing that I enjoy the most about our guy, Daryl. Always love catching up with him. Hopefully, if the Browns are doing well, we'll catch up with him during the regular season as well. More Westwood One Sports Night next.
2: The Browns named Deshaun Watson their starting quarterback. Has there ever been a Week 1 starter less popular with his own fan base?
3: Last time I played on this field, I tore my Achilles. And that same fan base, they cheered when I got hurt. So what does that have to do with anything about performance? When a person get hurt, especially for your own city, and they cheer.
2: He complained about the fans, then immediately was named their QB. That's a new one, even for Cleveland.
3: You know, it is what it is. You know, sometimes, you know, the tables turn.
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3: And the fact that I haven't heard it in a while, thank you, Oliver. 310-840-4910. The number here on Westwood One Sports Night. I still don't know how we're able to play that. But, hey, let's just keep the good times rolling. About a half hour left to go in the program. Big shout-out and thank you to our guy Dale Ryder, Browns insider and analyst for 92.3 The Fan in Cleveland, giving us the skinny on life in Cleveland after the quarterback competition is over. Daryl, not very optimistic about what the 2026 Browns are going to be. You all know that I am, though. It's what makes what we do very, very interesting. Excited to get to the bottom of all of it as we inch our way closer to the start of the regular season. What better time than now to take a spin around the National Football League? We talked yesterday about the Patriots. Mike Vrabel calling out the depth of his football team, saying we're not good enough behind our starters, so we can't play our starters. Excuse me, throughout the course of the preseason, Patriots have another distraction outside of Mike Vrabel and Diana Russini hanging over their head. Their corner, all pro, pro bowler, one of the best corners in football, Christian Gonzalez, he has been playing a game of chicken with the New England Patriots, missing time with a back injury. The reality is nothing's wrong with his back. He wants his bag. And today he returned to the practice field after not practicing for 2 weeks. He was asked about, hey, was your holdout for the last 2 weeks, was that a result of your back, or are you just frustrated about the contract? And he's got like a very unique face, if I'm being honest. And like, I'm going to try to tread lightly with this. Do you know what I'm talking about, Denton? Like, Christian Gonzalez's face is just it handsome Squidward head ass. Like, that's what Christian Gonzalez looks like. He looks like handsome Squidward. His jawline, about strong as a mug. It's the craziest thing ever. He's got the Mr. McMahon butt chin going on as well. You can't have a box-ass head and a butt chin like Christian Gonzalez. I'll be honest, pal. He dates somebody, like, super attractive, though. I'm blanking on who it is. It's like a you want to talk about a baddie. Or as Armin Williams would say, a baddie. Did I tell you that, Denton? Texting me saying, I used the word baddie on the show. I received the text, B-A-T-T-I-E. That's awful.
4: No.
5: B-A-T-T-I-E?
3: A baddie?
5: What do you think, you're talking about a baseball bat?
3: Yeah, it's no clue. But
4: now, who is Google tells me that Christian Gonzalez is single and ready to mingle.
3: Really?
4: Are you thinking of the wrong guy that looks like handsome Squidward?
3: Maybe I am, because there are a couple of doppelgangers out there for Gonzo, as I like to call him. If they don't get him a contract, he's going to be Gonzo for real. They're at an impasse right now. They don't want to pay him. He wants to be the highest paid corner in football. He just saw the big contract that Spoon just got in Seattle, Devon Witherspoon. And Christian Gonzalez wants his money. And I'm not necessarily mad at him. Question that exists right now in New England and what they're fighting over is what Christian Gonzalez is worth. Patriots have one idea. Gonzo and his camp have another. Here is Christian Gonzalez on exactly how much he's worth.
6: Yeah, I mean, there's certain things that go into a contract that, you know, my team knows what we want. So it kind of depends how you put it.
7: Do you think the team is holding up their end of the bargain by not negotiating through the media? They're at least talking more.

0: comme nous. Hein.
1: Mais...
2: Christian Gonzalez, if, and I'll retweet some of the clips from his presser out at Nell_BTP His like sarcastic smile that he had during the entire presser, like, I don't know how to read, buddy. I don't. I don't know. I think he's pissed. Like, I'm gonna assume that. It's Pat Surtain, Stingley, Lassiter, Gonzo, Spoon. He's a legit top five corner in the sport, arguably the best corner in the sport, if we're being real. Like, Christian Gonzalez is one of them ones. I don't know why the Patriots are playing hardball with him. Pay him. You're in a division, or in a conference, rather, where everyone's got a prolific pass-catching threat. You have somebody that can shut down one half of the earth. Why would you not be eager and chomping at the bit to pay him? The other thing is, you know, it's not like he's had some sort of, you know, spotty injury track record over the course of his career either. He plays games, ladies and gentlemen, so not sure what him and New England are doing at this point. That's not the only
3: Dak Prescott on him. Front load the mess out of the contract so it doesn't, you know, collapse your Drake May deal that's going to come.
2: Yeah.
3: But there's no reason they shouldn't be paying him.
2: And they've got Drake May, as you just mentioned, on a rookie deal. This is the time to pay people. He ain't eligible till next offseason. Think about the young core that exists in New England and like the guys that they should be, you know, eager to pay. Christian Gonzalez, as we've been mentioning and talking about. Drake May, as we just spoke about. Right? You talk about the guys on the defensive side of the football, and they're going to be coming up here soon. Craig Woodson, the guy that stepped in last year for them as a rookie, he's going to be due for a contract in a couple of off seasons because he wasn't a first-round pick. Their young core, I feel like they have it identified, right? Elijah Vera Tucker, Will Campbell, paid Hunter Henry. They paid Hunter Henry, 31-year-old tight end, paid him the bag. And you're not going to pay Christian Gonzalez? I don't know if I agree with that decision. Is how I would put it, though. Patriots are, like I said, interesting team going into 2026. I'm still tossing back and forth on them. Predictions week on Westwood One Sports Night. Coming up here, before you know it, we'll have official predictions for the NFL season. I can't call it right now when it comes to the AFC East. I think only one team gets out. Big question is it Buffalo or is it New England? From one disgruntled AFC corner to another, from one AFC corner to another, Joey Porter Jr. in Pittsburgh, not happy, wants to become the highest paid corner in football. Ian Rappaport, earlier today on ESPN, said, yeah, pretty clear that Joey Porter will soon become the league's highest paid cornerback, but Rap Sheet said that's either going to be from the Steelers or from someone else. I think things have gotten pretty contentious with this contract negotiation between Joey Porter and the Steelers. He's been on PUP with a back injury, and it's the air quote PUP. We'll see if they pull a Washington Commanders and force him to come off the list. Similarly to what happened last year with Terry in D.C. Joey Porter's a dog. I don't agree with the Steelers creating distractions for themselves. He is a part of your young core moving forward. Pay him. Now, making him the highest paid corner in the league, that's where it's like, you know? And this negotiation is probably a little bit more difficult than others for the Rooneys and this front office because they know the father. Right, Joey Porter Jr. was raised within the Steeler organization. And I tell you all the time, these contract negotiations get sticky. They get contentious, man. And it's basically the Steelers' job to tell Joey Porter why we're not going to pay your ass. And Joey Porter's got to, you know, tell Pittsburgh why you should pay me. I think some feelings may be hurt in this one. I know Joey Porter's a very prideful individual. I just think if you're Pittsburgh, you don't have a lot of room for error. Get your ducks in a row, dot your I's, cross your T's, because if you can keep it on track, if you can stay healthy, you're one of the surprise sneaky teams in the AFC that can go on an extended run. Joey Porter Jr. currently not on the practice field. They activated Jalen Ramsey from the PUP list, and on his first day off of PUP, he wasted no time voicing, you know, his support for his fellow defensive back.
0: We're not there yet. They need to pay Joey. Some other guys in the secondary not out there yet, so can't answer that question correctly for you.
4: You brought Joey up. What's it been like, you know, have you been in his corner through this whole process, and just what's it been like, you know, from a veteran standpoint to a young player standpoint as he goes through what he's going through?
0: I'm overly in Joey's corner. Joey needs to get compensated for being a valuable part of this secondary and a valuable part of this defense and team.
2: Not mincing any words there. And Jalen Ramsey, being a good teammate with that, he's been here before. He's been in a high-stakes negotiation. We know how he acted. So I like him going to bat for Joey Porter, saying, hey, y'all got to pay my dude. If they get Joey Porter, it's Joey Porter opposite Jamel Dean with Deshaun Elliott and Jalen Ramsey. Like, they're legit in the secondary. Jaquan Brisker. Like, Pittsburgh's defense is low-key, like, nasty. And you got Patrick Graham at the helm pushing the buttons. I'm super intrigued by what they're going to be defensively this year. I really, really am. I really, really am. And they also got Asante Samuel Jr. in the cut. Like, they're totally prepared, I think, to move on possibly from Joey Porter Jr. if the right trade comes. I don't know if they probably feel inclined to make him the highest paid corner because of what they already have in their secondary. So it's going to be a fascinating decision that they got to make. Pissing off the Porter family, though, I don't know, man. It's just one of your own. It's one of your own. So I don't know. I don't know what Pittsburgh's going to end up doing. If I had to shoot my shot on it, I think they pay him. Because the Steelers, I don't know. Steelers don't get into messy situations like this, do they? Doesn't seem like it. Doesn't seem like it. We go from one AFC North team to another. The Bengals are a team that really has no excuses in 2026. Zach Taylor, I think his seat is as hot as anyone's in the National Football League. And they had a major injury scare today out at practice. And all day long until I got the official update, I was thinking the worst. The report came out that Jamar Chase left practice and was having to hobble off the field with trainers due to a knee injury. And there was some legitimate thought initially that, hey, this was something that could potentially be, you know, something that keeps him out long term, God forbid, season ending. Got the news like an hour later that everything's fine with Jamar Chase. He avoided major injury. Still no MRI, to my knowledge, so we'll wait and see and get the official word for you tomorrow. But a major injury scare in Cincy, and I immediately thought, damn, like, what is life like for the Bengals without Jamar Chase? What is life like for the Bengals if Joe Burrow goes down? Like, what would be the consequences of that? And would Zach Taylor, under that scenario, be protected here? Zach Taylor's going into year number 8 in Cincy, 52-63-1, 5-2 playoff record, but they haven't made the playoffs in 3 consecutive seasons. I don't care what happens this year from an injury standpoint for Cincinnati. If Zach Taylor doesn't get this group to the playoffs, I'll take it a step further. If they don't win a playoff game or two, he's going to get fired, guys. I firmly believe that. Now, part of me thinks that, nah, it won't happen because the Bengals just don't care enough, right? They're like a mom-and-pop organization. They don't really care about winning and losing, in my opinion. And that's been proven over the course of time. Marvin Lewis was there for like 17 years, never won a playoff game, guys. So they don't care. So why would they fire Zach Taylor? Is what I immediately began to think. And it's like, damn, is Zach Taylor wearing Teflon there? What's it going to take? Is it going to be Joe Burrow having to go upstairs and saying, get this guy out of here or I'm gone? But all those hypothetical scenarios on the back burner because Jamar Chase is okay. It's not a season-ending injury. And he'll be just fine. Hopefully, if you're a Bengals fan, the Bengals will be just fine. I'm a Commander fan. I hope we'll be just fine. We admitted we got a little bit of a weak spot today. When I say we, you know how I get down with my Commanders. The Commanders signed veteran tackle, formerly of the Cardinals, DJ Humphreys, today. And just reading the conversation on social media amongst like fans and people that follow the team closely. One, I think the Commanders should be applauded for the move. I think bringing in DJ Humphreys, he's a quality offensive lineman in this league, and they clearly need some help and reinforcements up front, right? Like the move, is he brought in just to be a depth piece in their swing tackle, or is he going to be your day one left tackle and they're going to kick Brandon Coleman inside to guard? I think the latter happens. You open up the season at Philadelphia against Jordan Davis and Jalen Carter. You better have your best interior dudes in there. I don't give a damn whose feelings you're trying to protect. So shout out to Washington for making that move. We will see, you know, how quickly DJ Humphreys is able to get acclimated with Washington. Bears head coach Ben Johnson saying today, 18 days until the season opener, they still don't have the left tackle spot actually solidified and nailed down. Four different dudes right now in Chicago duking it out for the right to be that left tackle. Braxton Jones, Theo Benedict, Kieran Amendiche. Jeez, his name is hard. And then Jedrick Wills, all battling to be the left tackle for Chicago. Whoever wins that job, you better be able to hold it down. I'm bullish on the Bears. I think they'll be a damn good team coming up in 2026. Huge Caleb Williams fan. He's had a tremendous camp to this point, according to all accounts. And him and Ben Johnson, that relationship continues to improve. Although it got a little prickly at the podium the other day. I'm not sure if you all are familiar with it. Ben Johnson, like, called out Caleb Williams saying, yeah, it was a poor decision that you made, pal. On a, third down throw, where he tries to take a chunk play instead of taking the check down that's underneath. And there's a group of people out there in Chicago who are all bent out of shape about Caleb Williams and his completion percentage from a year ago. And they thought that that throw from this weekend, an example of, hey, if you take what the defense gives you, that completion percentage will not be below 60 going into this year. One final segment left to go. We end the show the same way each and every night. Our guy Denton Day puts us to bed. What's getting me sleepy tonight, pal?
3: A new food item available, potentially. I'd be interested in trying it. Maybe you would, too. You'll find out next.
5: Thursday may be the last time this year we see first-round QBs Fernando Mendoza and Ty Simpson. Will the rookies leave a lasting impression to close out the preseason? Westwood One Sports.
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0: 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Here's Linnell Willingham.
1: You're the big voice guy. Let's wrap this thing up the right way. Same way we do it each and every night, putting the show to bed.

0: fake at first.
1: So did I.
0: Come to find out it's maybe not so fake. I don't need to give too much of an explanation to start this. I just want an answer, yes or no.
1: No. I mean, come on.
0: You're lying. You try it.
1: First of all, I don't really like chocolate. So, like, that's my first problem.
0: You might not
1: like,
0: try it then. You
1: can't. I'm not a big chocolate dude.
0: A lot of chocolate.
1: Technically, some people may say I am a big chocolate dude, but I'm. I don't like to consume chocolate normally. I like Reese's. I like Hershey with the almond in it.
0: And I think like M&M's. This is the same thing. It's, you know, an Oreo style bun, which that it does sounds weird. Like, think of like on. A muffin. You got mashed potatoes with Oreo pieces in there.
1: Like, who would want that?
0: Who came up with that one? And then you get a nice, you know, piece of inadequately fried chicken because KFC is bottom tier fried chicken.
1: Yeah, KFC sucks. Unless they want to sponsor us,
0: we can be bought.
1: We can be bought. It's just a bad idea, man. And I'm not.
0: I would try it.
1: I don't get exotic with my food. Like, the one thing that's been going crazy on social media for like the last year and a half, for real, 2 years maybe going back all the way to COVID, is the donuts, Krispy Kreme donuts with like chicken in between them, or a burger, two patties in between them. Like, I'm already big.
0: Well, you know what I'm saying? There's a spot in D.C. that does that.
1: I just would never do something like that, though. Like,
0: it's pretty good.
1: I'm just not a fan of sweet and savory together. It's got to be the right sweet and savory combo. This show was sweet and savory. Appreciate you all. Back with you a little bit later on tonight. Thank you to Denton. Thank you to Oliver. Drake Toll coming at you next.
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2: Bills are off today ahead of their final matchup of the preseason with the Pittsburgh Steelers. Head coach Joe Brady spoke yesterday.
3: Josh will not be playing Thursday. Okay. No, I know. I think Josh is on a really good, man. I love how he's spinning it, how he's playing football right now. And, you know, he's obviously leader of our football team, and, he'll be right there with me. Hopefully I'll let him call some plays, you know, maybe on Thursday. He wants it all the time, but, Josh is in a really good place.
2: Only some starters expected to play. In case you missed any of Brady's comments, you'll be able to find them on demand at WGR550.com. ESPN's Elena Getzenberg reported yesterday the Bills, they've selected Alec Anderson to be the starting left guard. Around the NFL, Chris Olave left Tuesday's practice after a hard landing on a deep ball. Colts coach Shane Steichen said Alec Pierce, dealing with that ankle injury, is expected to return to practice this week. Jaguars head coach Liam Cohen said he thinks Brian Thomas is all right after an injury scare in yesterday's practice. Free agent running back Kareem Hunt, he visited with the Lions yesterday. Ja'Marr Chase, he left yesterday's practice after stumbling on a landing but didn't receive any further treatment, so some good signs there. That's your Paddock Chevrolet Sports Update. Paddock Chevrolet with you for the extra mile since 1935. I'm Joe Calley for Western New York's Voice of the Fan, WGR.

0: last week here in the building, someone asked who was the better golfer, and you casually said that I was. I'm ready to dispute that, and I'm ready to say that whoever wins today is the better golfer.
1: Step right up, folks. See if you can outdrive the amazing golf ball whacker guy.
0: This is not, yeah. I want to beat you to prove I am. I'm ready to give up the crown to you.
2: Wow.
0: Just by losing today.
2: But I've got to earn it today.
0: I'm ready to give you the title today.
2: All right.
3: Wow.
0: Yep.
2: Fired up.
1: You like that, old man? You want a piece of me? I don't want a piece of you. I want the whole thing.
0: What kind of attitude is this from me? Let's go play golf. Beat me. You probably will.
2: See, this, he doesn't want the pressure.
0: No, I do. I just don't think it's true anymore. I just don't think I am. Like, I've faded.
1: It ain't over yet, McGavin. The way I see it, we've only just begun.
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2: What's the date on that conversation? What's the Joe Probably Kelly?
3: Midsummer last year is going to be my guess.
2: Just a year ago?
3: Or is it 2 years?
2: Joe Kelly, what's the date on that? Do you have any idea?
5: The date that open was made was 5/5/25, so May 5th.
2: Yeah. Okay, so May of last year we made that, so it's probably a May 25 conversation.
3: I was playing golf 3 or 4 times a week at
2: and
3: that
2: then
3: point.
2: You had a baby.
3: And then I became a father. And now I'm playing 3 to 4 times every month and a half.
2: Which is wonderful.
3: It's wonderful.
2: It's wonderful to be a dad.
3: I'm enjoying it. Yeah.
2: I do remember though as part of that conversation.
3: The early parts.
2: You did ask me like when are you the best golfer in your life? And my answer was when you play the most.
3: Right.
2: And you were cruising.
3: I have learned that in the last 12 months. That, yeah, it does make a significant impact on your game if you are playing 3 times a week as opposed to playing 3 times a month.
2: Yeah.
3: Yeah. The short game. It's just the short game.
2: The touch.
3: Yeah. Hey, this chip 40 yards away. Last year, I got it. Know exactly what I'm doing. Yesterday, we're playing back of the green. All right, I'm putting still.
2: Yeah. Yeah. Your standards drop. You're like, hey, at least I'm putting.
3: At least I'm putting.
2: It's
3: exactly.
2: It's a good feeling.
3: Last year, there was no at least I'm putting. It was, okay, I got to die.

0: Allen a little shorter on the next one. But, yeah.
1: Yeah, that's right. Last year would have been also the year.
0: You also beat me that day.
1: I did beat you that day.
0: With a 50-yard or 50-putt, 50-foot putt.
1: To beat you by one. Yeah. Last year was also the year, in the fall, or it was the fall the year before, you had that membership that you played maybe even 4 to 5 times a week because
0: you
1: were getting in every round you could before the winter came.
0: Ironwood Golf Course. It was the fall. It was the only fall golf pass I've ever had that started in September, and that was a great fall. Like, I played my last round that year in the middle of November. Mm. Like, November, I want to say, like, November 19th. It was a very mild fall. So, here's to having that again. Yeah. That'd be nice.
1: Fall golf is not that far away. It's going to be 80 today, though. So, if you're going out or doing anything today, 80 today. And the forecasted highs for the next, like, 10 days are in the upper 70s to low 80s. So, still some summer left. Good news for everyone out there. We're going to talk, speaking of golf, with Brian Koziel at 6:30 today because the Tour Championship format will be changing. Mm-hmm. And I think it sounds like it's about to be one of the cool big events in sports with what they're changing. So we'll talk about that with Brian Koziel at 6:30. We have Sal at 7 for a golf story and also for an update on the Bills. And Joe Marino, hopefully at some point today, I'm kind of sliding him around, trying to find a spot for him. If not today, we'll get to Joe Marino tomorrow of the Locked On Bills podcast. Bills and Steelers play tomorrow. And then the preseason is over. And then off we go.
0: But anyway, a golf story.
1: I mean, should we tell the story early and then later when we reset it, we get Sal's side of it?
0: We could. I think that's a good way to do it.
1: But let's do that.
0: Let's do that.
1: And by golf story, this is a what would you have done? Okay? Choose your own adventure. Uh-huh. Put yourself in the shoes of someone in my position during this moment. So we're out for a work event. Owen and Brad were on in the afternoon show. Bulldog played. You played. I played. Sal played.
0: Mm-hmm.
1: We had eight. Nate played.
0: Yep.
1: Guy in corporate SPAC and Ross DeFranco played. So that's the group. And we are playing foursomes. And it's me and Sal and Ross and SPAC. The guy's name is SPAC. He goes by SPAC. And Sal and SPAC are in the same car together. And we're on the 13th hole. And if you know Sal, if you've hung out with Sal, Sal's a talker. Sal can talk to anybody. Sal is a great person to know. And SPAC is similarly a talker. These guys are best friends as the round goes on. Like, they are just thick as thieves, talking the whole time. Ross and I are in our own cart saying, like, we have to break these two up. I mean, we're slowing down here. But that's fine.

0: yesterday. Sal's on the tee box, and he hits his ball. And it's a little bit low, a little bit thin, but it's right.
1: It's par three.
0: Par three, yeah, thank you.
1: Par three.
0: He's on the tee box, left-handed shooter. All right, you're standing. You're watching someone else tee off. He hits his golf ball. It's a little low. It's going right towards the flag, though. It's right on line. Looks pretty good. It's got a chance to be on the green. It's right at the hole. And then you see the ball disappear. Right? And Sal immediately launches into celebration.
2: Oh.
0: Yeah, baby! He thinks he has a hole-in-one.
1: It was a celebration enough that the next hole, I think, was a par five. Maybe it wasn't. That me, Mike, Chris, and Nate are 250 yards away.
0: Yeah, maybe more.
1: And we all turned around because of the noise that we heard. Like, the roar from the other side of the course. Yeah. And we all asked each other, like, could that be an ace? Like, that was ace noise.
0: Yeah.
1: It sounded like it, you know, like, if that's not an ace, like, I'm like, that's a lot for a chip in birdie. Like, I don't know what else that could have been.
0: Yeah.
1: So it was loud.
0: So it drops. We see the ball disappear. Sal explodes. His playing partner, Speck, they explode. He leaps into the air. Speck leaps into the air to congratulate Sal, and Sal catches him out of the air.
2: Wow.
0: Like it's a dance move in Dirty Dancing. It was really amazing to see this. They're full on out. I'd never seen a hole-in-one before in my life. I didn't know what kind of celebration would come with seeing a hole-in-one. I have no idea what would happen if I ever got one. I don't have one. But here's Sal. I know what Sal's reaction would be because the ball dropped, and they're loud. Like they're going, they're so excited, and I am.
1: Yeah.
0: On the right, and I say, I think that might have gone off the back of the green.
2: Oh, man.
1: While they're celebrating. Did you have to, like, get their attention? Like, did they hear you? Like, guys?
0: No, it's more of a, he's looking for more hugs and celebrations.
3: Right.
1: And you're like.
0: And I have a split second decision. It's, do I hug and, yes! Or do I say, from my vantage point, which, you know, like 10 to 15 yards to the right, like, I think that might have gone over the green.
3: That's a big, yeah.
1: Okay.
2: That's a tough scene.
1: Think it went over the green. How sure were you that it went over the green?
0: 90%.
3: I was 90 to 98% sure
0: that the reason it looked like it dropped is the entire line of the green, line of sight, there's a ridge.
1: Yeah.
0: Like, there's a drop-off on the back. It was pretty... You know, it's a short hole. It's like 150, 145 yards. So my vision's not what it used to be, but I'm watching this ball. And again, I'm off to the right a little more than they are. So I don't just see the ball drop on the line of the pin.
1: Right.
0: I see the ball drop what looked to be about a foot right of the pin.
3: Right.
0: And disappear.
1: Did you calculate in real time what the decision to say...
0: To stop the celebration.
1: To stop the celebration... Because if you are wrong, that is...
0: Have I ruined it?
1: You kind of ruined it.
0: But
1: okay. A little, maybe not totally ruined. You haven't ruined it. But I don't know. I would never want to be the guy that was wrong about it. If I was 100% sure, like I'm like, guys, no. That did not go in.
0: Yeah.
1: But if I am like, I don't know, and then I go up there, and it, like they're all like, oh, wait, really? And now they go up, and it is in? Maybe they just fire back up again.
3: Yeah, I think.
0: Yes. Yeah.
1: You think it's like a replay review and the goal counts?
0: To answer the first part of your question, I did not think about all that in real time because I said it, again, he just launched right into it.
3: Right.
0: Like, my comparison would be when you're in hockey and you score a goal and you want to sell the goal, like you're celebrating. Well, he wasn't selling anything. It was totally organic. Like, Sal thought he had his first hole-in-one. I think it's his first. And Sal and Speck are just going nuts. And again, I didn't think about it in real time because my first emotion right after I said, I think that's off the back of the green was, what am I doing here?
3: Yeah.
0: Who am I?
3: Oh.
0: But what should I have done? Sal on my shoulders and paraded around?
3: Right,
0: I don't know what to do.
3: I think it's a way worse moment. Honestly, I think it's a worse situation to be, have all that, have the celebration, join in on the celebration, drive up to the green, walk up to the hole, no ball in the hole.
0: Yeah.
3: That is a way worse nightmare scenario than, no, I don't think that went in, driving up, thinking it didn't go in, and getting the, it's almost two hole-in-ones you get.
0: Yeah.

0: Yeah.
1: You do that.
0: Yeah.
1: Where you're like, I thought I did it. And then you get told, no, you didn't. And then you walk back up and you see it in the hole. It's like, oh my gosh, it did happen. And like, that's, mm-hmm. it's a funny story. Whereas I think going up to the green, thinking it's in the hole, looking into the hole and going, oh no,
2: right,
1: is a way, like that cart ride up there.
2: Yeah. I felt very nervous on the cart ride up to check.
1: Oh yeah.
2: Because I thought, if this is in, then I'm, what, Joe, your scenario, like, have I ruined this moment? And I was not rooting for it to not be in the hole, but I thought, like, I mean, maybe I'm wrong.
3: Did they instantly believed you? Like, I thought I saw it go in.
2: I was not trying to convince anybody. I
3: wanted to present the doubt.
2: Yes. Yeah. I think the reason we stopped being able to see the ball is because it went over the ridge.
3: Yeah. Mm-hmm. Yes. And then driving up.
2: So, 803-0550, if you want to throw a quick thought, what would you do? What's the right thing to do? If you're with a player who thinks they got a hole in one,
3: yeah,
2: and you think they didn't, do you let them think they did for a period of time? Because, you know, there's nothing wrong with experiencing some hope and some joy and some frivolity or whatever.
1: Right. I think you made the right play.
2: I didn't think about what I was doing. It was just I think that's over the back of the green.
1: Right. I think if you saw it bounce and you think it was a foot right of the hole, it's like, it was a thin shot. It's not going to spin back into the hole.
2: Right, it was not rolling slowly.
1: No, yeah.
2: The speed it was rolling would have had to smack the flag hard enough to drop straight down. I feel like we might have heard that.
1: Yes.
2: And again, what percentage of holes in one are you don't actually know if it went in and you check the hole? Is it at least 50%?
1: It's got to be a significant
3: amount. I bet it's a lot more. I mean, how many par threes can you not even really see the hole? Right? Like this one you could. This one, I think.
2: This was a tougher one to see. I guess if it's a short three, you're going to know. But
3: and this was a shorter
2: par. It was 104. But like I said, there's just plenty where you think it might be in, and you're not positive.
1: Right.
2: And then you check the hole. I mean, I've checked the hole for a hole in one, I don't know, 10 times.
1: Sure.
2: Right. And of course, the ball's never even on the green.
1: Yeah, it's gone.
2: Which is demoralizing.
1: Right, which saved Sal from, I think, a little bit.
2: We could see it pretty clearly. It was on like a little short grass area to the back on the fringe. Like,
3: okay.
2: We knew pretty clearly it was not in the hole.
1: Right.
3: Okay, so there was no walk up to the hole. Like,
2: well, the walk up
3: knew.
2: Over some hills. We're playing at Lockport Town and Country Club. Over the hill, and there's a ball in the back of the green. That's going to be him. Check the it's not in the hole.
1: Yeah.
3: Yeah.
1: Tough. Good comment in chat here from Trevor. Jeremy has become the live version of Instant Replay.
3: Yes.
2: I know.
3: Oh, no.
2: Yes.
3: That's the tough
4: thing you swore to destroy.
1: It's a tough
3: thing. It's like a Super Bowl winning touchdown. I'm like, hold on.
2: Counterpoint.
3: Gene Steratore to the rescue.
2: Counterpoint. I'm the official. The person that checked the cup is Gene Steratore, and I didn't need the help.
3: Okay, you're Bill Vinovich.
2: I'm Carl Sheffers.
4: You're the on-field
2: official. I didn't need the sky judge. I didn't need Gene Steratore. I just made the call in the moment.
1: All right, fair enough.
2: I could have been wrong. I was not. No, I was not wrong. And that's one you would not want to get wrong. Matt in Sanborn. Hey, Matt, good morning.
5: Good morning, guys. I think you made the right call. And I don't think you can start celebrating deep down when you know that it's not in, you're just keeping it real and being honest with them.
2: Yeah.
5: You don't want to be running around the tee box with them on your shoulders to extend the celebration just to get up there and be let down.
2: Yeah, thanks, Matt. There's another element. What if I had just said, like, you know what? Bleep it. I'm going in. We're celebrating. And we're just, there's a human, there's a pile on the ground. We're so happy. We're all jumping on each other like we won the cup. And we get up there and check and it's not in. And then I say, yeah, I actually thought it was to the right.
3: You can't be that guy.
2: Is that worse?
3: You're parading around like, oh, you know, I thought it wasn't in. Like, what do you mean?
2: After celebrating.
3: Right. After you can't be a part of the celebration.
1: Yeah, that's a way worse.
3: You're faking. You're really faking it if you do that.
4: That's not great.
1: I got big problems with that guy.
3: Mm-hmm.
2: Well.
1: You're not that guy. So.
2: Yeah.
1: There you go.
3: What, he parred that hole?
2: I'll let Sal tell the story.
3: Okay, we'll talk to Sal.
4: Oh no.
2: Maybe I'll. Someone did ask, like, did you par? Did you birdie? And
3: he had a great back nine, though. So,
2: he did.
3: Yeah.
2: It was a great day. And that was the highlight. I've never seen a hole in one.
3: You still haven't?
2: No. But now I feel like I've seen a hole-in-one celebration.
3: You have the rare occurrence where you've seen a hole-in-one celebration and not seen a hole-in-one.
2: Right. I've been...
3: Not many people can say that.
2: I've been one hole away from a hole-in-one. We were last year
3: yes.
2: at the Back Tee Classic. I think that's where that was, right?
3: Yep.
2: We're,
3: yes.
2: We're playing the Back Tee Classic. You can actually register and grab a foursome for that. That's coming up next month for Spina Bifida. And we played in that, and the group in front of us celebrated. And how did they celebrate? By checking the hole.
1: Right.
2: They didn't know.
3: Right.
2: It was one of those, hey, where is it?
3: Right.
2: Why don't you check the hole? It's in the hole. And that was not a long par three. So I think it's not that unusual to, even on a par three, not know if it's in or not.
3: I think my hole-in-one celebration would just be a sprint to the green.
1: Yes.
4: Yeah, that's 1,000%.
3: A sprint to the green. Maybe I'm yelling, but I'm going there first because I need confirmation.
2: There was a moment after this happened, after the celebration, I think Spack still had to hit. One more person had to hit.
1: Oh.
2: And we were thinking, let's go. Who hasn't hit yet? And, you know, at that point, you throw your ball down, whack, and just try and go check it out and see who got the hole-in-one.
3: Right.
2: I don't know.
1: The only I've come the closest I've come twice this year to hole in ones, one on a par four at your thing, sneaky. And I don't know that I would ever, unless I watch it 100% drop into the hole. I don't know if I'd get myself to celebration moment. I think I would need to go see it to believe it for myself.
3: But that is where they thought they saw it.
2: Yes.
3: Right. And it was the illusion of
1: the ridge.
3: Right.
4: The
3: ridge.
4: It looked like it dropped into the cup, but in reality,
2: the pin is on a ridge.
1: Okay.
2: Yeah, there are going to be some where the pin's up in the front. And you can see clearly where else would the ball be. It's on a ridge. So. Right.
1: Okay. That makes sense.
2: Yeah. But I know what you mean, Owen. I'm the same way where if I think I hit a good shot, my reaction is usually to say, it's probably not that good.
1: Right. Like, I hit one that hit the stick on a par three this year and dropped straight down, and it was right behind the pin. So you couldn't see it. I hit the stick, and I was like, I dropped my club, and I went like this. Oh.
2: Yeah.
1: I was like, I got to go see it. And I drove up, and it was 3 inches behind the hole behind it. I was like, oh, well, all right. That sucks.
2: But tough game.
1: I'm glad I didn't do the pull deal on the tee.
2: If I had but one wish right now on this earth, it's that we had been videotaping the whole thing. Everybody should see when when they thought they had it, when Spack leaps into the air to hug Sal, and he just catches him off the ground, not catching the hug. I'm telling you, Sal was like, he could have done squats with a guy. He was so
3: awesome.
2: Sal can tell his side of the story. When
3: if it had been in the hole, would the next shot have come? There was one person left to hit?
2: Yeah.
3: If the ball was in the hole.
2: We would. That's something I've never thought about.
3: So I just had a buddy text me during our segment. He had a hole-in-one recently. No, his friend had a hole-in-one recently. He still had to hit. He did not hit his shot.
2: He just, let's go.
3: They just went, were celebrating. They go to the green.
1: Huh.
2: And then you just skip the hole and go to the next hole? Or you go back?
1: Can't go back.
3: I don't know. That's a good question.
1: That's such
3: you can't go back.
2: Issue. You can't skip a hole.
1: You mark
3: I don't know what
1: bogey?
3: You do. I'll play from your ball. Let's do that.
4: Yeah, right.
3: Yeah, I'll play from your ball.
2: Put me down for a one.
3: I don't know what you can't hit either, right? You can't hit.
2: I don't know.
4: After that, I mean, that's tough. It's a tough situation.
3: I've never been in this situation. Yeah. I don't know what is common. If someone else in the group knows it's in, does it also depend if there are three people left to hit or if there's one person left to hit?
1: I think that matters.
3: If there's one person left to hit, I don't want to get in the way of, oh, guys, let me go. Now let's all watch me put it 10 yards right on the green.
2: Right.
3: Like, let's take a minute to do that. I don't want to get in the way. It's all about the hole-in-one at that point.
2: 803-0550. Some may have thought I was Debbie Downer territory. Some may have thought he sounds like a lot of fun. I'm not someone here to be, you know, a stickler for rules or anything. It's just I
3: just wanted the facts.
2: I didn't think it went in. That was it. I wish I thought it did. I would have celebrated. And then the story would have been we all celebrated like he had one and he didn't. But anyway, 803-0550 if you want to chime in on that. Golf. We have some golf stories because we played yesterday. Good time.
3: Mm-hmm. Bulldog hit a shot that I have, the best shot that I've seen all year
2: in
3: golf. A flop shot chip in after kind of a duff chip. Like the bounce back.
1: Yes.
3: Yeah.
1: He hit on the third hole we played at this very nice resort in Muskoka when we were up there. He chipped it, hit the pin, and then I chipped it, hit the pin, and it went in.
2: Wow.
1: Back-to-back shots.
2: Easy game.
1: Cool dad-son moment.
2: Corey, what's up, Corey?
0: Hey, guys. I really just wanted to ask if you think there are scenarios where an ace would not count. Like, you're on the course with your kid, you pick up a ball here and there, you get an ace. Or you're only planning to play nine holes, you get an ace. Do you have to continue the back nine?
2: That's a great question. Thanks, Corey. Maybe it was Chris, said this where, you know, you're just out there exactly playing three holes. It might have been Ross, who works here, who he went out and got a DNF on one hole and then went and played the next hole and got a hole in one and said, well, now I have to go back and finish the nine or something because a hole in one has to be in the context of, I can't remember exactly. But to that point, I think about that all the time. If I just walk out onto, you know, Delaware and play three holes and knock one in, I think any scenario where you hit it from the tee to the hole, in the hole, it counts. That's a hole in one. Now, you get all these internet meme challenges like, oh, if you had 24 hours to do it and you had, $10,000 to do it. If I hit 75 consecutive shots from a tee and the 75th goes in for a hole in one, does that count? Like, that's not part of a round. That's more driving range stuff. It's,
3: right.
2: To me, that's more like you hold out, which it is kind of funny because if you hole out from 180 yards on a par four, that's every bit as impressive as a hole in one, maybe more impressive.
3: Right.
2: But it's not the same, you know, category. Anyway, thanks for listening to our story.
3: Or an albatross.
2: Right, albatross. That's even crazier.
3: There was a plaque on the par five yesterday on the ground where someone hit a double eagle in like 2004.
2: Yeah, that's impressive.
3: Yeah, you don't get a plaque for a hole in one.
2: No, but Sal did say he was already thinking about like what club did I hit. I got to tell everybody the yardage, the this, and that. It was also a temporary hole while they're going through other construction. But to me, there was nothing about the temporary holeness of it.
3: No.
2: It's just a real golf hole.
3: If that goes in, that's a real hole.
2: Yes, 100%.
3: Yeah, there's no...
2: Even though it's a temporary hole.
3: Yeah.
2: All right. Brian Colesley on the other side. We'll get to the golf news. There's golf news about the Tour Championship. The Sabres have announced they've sold out of season tickets. Maybe get Brian's thoughts on that with the Sabres. Plenty of Bills coming up today as well. Sal at 7. Brian Colesley coming up next here on WGR.
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2: Bills are off today ahead of their final matchup of the preseason against the Pittsburgh Steelers. Head coach Joe Brady, he spoke yesterday.
3: Josh will not be playing Thursday. Okay. No, I know. No, I think Josh is on a really good, man. I love how he's spinning it, how he's playing football right now. And, you know, he's obviously leader of our football team. And, he'll be right there with me. Hopefully I'll let him call some plays, you know, maybe on Thursday. He wants it all the time. But, Josh is in a really good, really good place.
2: Some of the starters will play. In case any of you missed Joe Brady's press conference, you'll be able to find that on demand at WGR550.com. Also, ESPN's Elena Getzenberg reported yesterday that the Bills selected Alec Anderson to be the starting left guard. Around the NFL, Chris Olave left yesterday's practice early after a hard landing on a deep ball. Colts coach Shane Steichen said Alec Pierce, dealing with the ankle injury, is expected to return to practice this week. Jaguars head coach Liam Cohen said he thinks Brian Thomas is all right after an injury scare in yesterday's practice. Free agent running back Kareem Hunt, he visited the Lions yesterday. And Jamar Chase left yesterday's practice after stumbling on a landing, but didn't need to receive any further treatment. It's your Paddock Chevrolet Sports Headlines. 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I'm Joe Calley for Western New York's Voice of the Fan, WGR.
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5: Well, golf chatter today. Bills will play tomorrow against the Pittsburgh Steelers. We've got Sabres chatter to get to as well, including... finger quotes, hate on the Sabres, like on Zach Benson, on Konstantelos.
6: The online
5: ranking season crushing the Sabres to a degree that we all want to yell about.
6: Yeah.
5: So maybe we'll mix that in with Brian Koziel, who joins us on the Western Hotline. Brian, host of Tee to Green. You, of course, hear him, Sabres pre and post and intermission report. Brian, good morning.
7: Gentlemen, good morning.
5: Hey, the Sabres sold out season tickets. I heard it on WBEN today. I saw a press release from the Sabres as well. And, man, how about that? Like, starting the season with full buildings, and they finish with a sellout streak. And, you know, the offseason has been maybe incomplete. We'll see. But it's great news, Brian, that it feels like the juice will be in the building right away.
7: What a difference a year makes. I mean, the expectations going into last season were pretty much what they had been over the course of the majority of the drought, which was low. And, you know, people obviously every year you have that hope that maybe, you know, this can be a different year. But realistically, there wasn't a lot necessarily on paper that was going to convince you that they were going to be one goal away from making the Eastern Conference final. It was just, you know, and obviously the season flipped. We all look at that December 9th date when they started and it's maybe the change of the GM and all that. But to go into the season, there hasn't been this much excitement probably since Jack Eichel was brought aboard. At least maybe that's, just thinking off the top of my head, that maybe it's about that. You got to go back that far where I feel like there was that much preseason hype about this team.
5: Yeah. Are you of the belief, we talked about this, Joe and I talk about this a lot, and you know we talked about it at golf yesterday, talking about it with Bulldog. Are you of the belief that the Hellebuck idea is still very much alive, or have you kind of buried it?
7: I feel like I've kind of buried it. I kind of still wish maybe that it's going to rekindle itself and get going. I think that it would, I think it like symbolically represents the fact that this team says,

0: we're all in even more so to go even farther than last year. I don't necessarily think that they can't go farther or that they have to be bad in goal if they don't make this move. I just think that the symbolism of going to get him would have a huge impact on this team to say, look, we're going to get what we think could be one of the top goalies in the NHL, and we feel like maybe this is a piece that wasn't totally perfect for us. Now, Line and Lukanen, we know the back-and-forth method. It worked there quite a bit. Come playoff time, they were kind of searching for hoping to see if it could work, and in the end, did it cost them in goaltending-wise? I don't know. I guess maybe you could say it could a little. Will it work again this year? I guess that's a big question that we'll find out. Will the rotation work? Will one of them step up? I guess with two guys, maybe the odds are thinking, hey, at least can one of them at least be as good as last year? And if so, then they probably figure we can maybe be right in the mix again.
1: Have you been able to see any of the online ranking stuff that's been going on with the Sabres lately? You've had some Twitter issues recently.
0: Yeah. Some of it, yes. With Benson being lower than some of the other prospects on this team, yes, I saw some of that. Yeah, just off-season rankings, just like the NFL list, it seems like it's a little overblown right now.
1: Yeah, I feel like that the Benson ranking, which, you know, if you don't know, was ranked like outside the top 100 under 23 players in the world.
2: Yeah.
1: That is going to be Sabre fans' rallying cry, the way that PFF saying that someone at PFF saying that Duck Hodges was better than Josh Allen was. Yeah. And like, I feel like Brian Benson might be the most beloved player right now on the team. So the fact that he is the target of it is why there was such a strong reaction.
0: I think that's fair. I mean, what he did in the postseason last year, just not that he wasn't likable already, just with the style of game that he played, but how he elevated his game, seemed to thrive on the pressure moment, seemingly was exactly the type of player that can succeed in playoffs where maybe it gets a little grimier and dirtier. And he obviously just played tremendous, and his offense was also there too, one of their better offensive players. So the complete package with Benson, I think still obviously the Sabres giving him that huge contract. They're hoping that the ceiling rises a little bit more with the offense, but all the other intangibles involved in his game, I mean, how can he not be as popular? How can he maybe not be the most popular player on this team that has Rasmus Dahlin and Tage Thompson on it too? I think, you know, in terms of just popularity and fan excitement, Benson being one isn't surprising.
2: Brian Kozy on the Western Hotline. To the Tour Championship in just 1 minute, we're going to get your thoughts on the new format they've announced. But Brian, I want to ask you, has the regardless of like the team might again pick up right where they left off, but are you left feeling like the offseason has met the moment?
0: I would say no. I think there's a little bit to be desired. I mean, you lost two high quality players in Alex Tuck and Bo Byram, and I feel like there was a half attempt with Byram's replacement to try to bring something back in between. The Tuck replacements, I think they're hoping, are the three young players of 82 possible games of Kulik returning and Helenius and Auckland, and those three, maybe just, you know, between those three, it's going to make itself good. And it definitely could work out that way. But the fact that as of this moment, the roster doesn't look really much different other than two big subtractions, I think it is underwhelming. Yes, yeah. I, to answer your question straight out, yes, I think it is.
2: Sabres get to it soon enough. Season starts in like, what, 6 weeks? We're getting there.
1: 36 days.
2: 36 days, holy cow.
1: To the regular season opener. Yeah. The preseason opener is like in 3 weeks.
2: Yeah. Brian, on the golf, because we got you on also talk about golf, of course, you talk tee to green. First off, where are you going to be this week?
0: We're at Lockport Town and Country Club this week.
2: Very nice. That's where the Sal hole in one story has played out. If you listen to our first segment, that or the not hole in one that we thought was a hole in one. Anyway, Brian, the Tour Championship has announced match play, the final 32 over a couple of weeks, and I watched a video to explain how they'll do it. So maybe you can help everyone understand how things are going to be different. But the whole thing seems to me like it's a dream come true for golf fans and for the end of a season, that the way it will ultimately play out.
0: It's funny that it seems as though the players maybe are not sure if this is what they ultimately wanted, although they're saying positive things about it. We know sponsorship and the tour, they're very leery of match play because in golf, unlike other sports, it's a lot easier to have upsets. So, like, everybody's envisioning Scottie Scheffler and Rory McIlroy being in the finals. Like, the chances of that happening are actually quite low because, you know, in golf, anybody can miss a cut or have a bad day. So, I mean, like, it's not maybe as easy as it would be in other sports for the one seed and the two seed to meet up in the final. So that, you know, I know that's probably what everybody's envisioning, which would be amazing if that ends up happening. But however, just to explain what you said here, essentially the playoff, which is now 3 weeks, it goes from the top 70 to the top 50 to the top 30, which is this week and starts tomorrow down in Atlanta, East Lake at the Tour Championship.
2: And the format is what, like aggregate scoring factored in with points? Like, isn't it a little bit goofy?
0: Yes. It's right now it is, yes. Is that what you're saying, like the current format?
2: Yeah, yes. Current format, like understanding how it's done, it's kind of like done in a lab.
0: Yeah, and they've tinkered with it every few years. Remember they had the staggered scoring too, like, you know, the leader starts minus 10, all these, like it's just, and you know, the last guy, number 30, starts at even. There's all these different things that they've been trying over the years. They've tried to give more weight to the playoffs. Now they've tried to give more weight to the regular season. It's a constant tinkering. It hasn't been perfect. It's been very tough for fans to follow overall. Players are asked every year, do they like it? Actually, I thought Matt Fitzpatrick this week, two weeks ago when the playoffs started, was asked about it and said, hey, I'm from England. Why do you need a playoff? He's like, Scottie Scheffler was the best player all year. He gets the money at the end. So, you know, he's got kind of the soccer perspective of it because that's obviously what Premier League does there. The tours, look, with the move of the PGA Championship, the big majors, away from August and moving it to May, they want to be able to say, how do we make August relevant for us? How do we have some sort of season-ending event? And they came up with this playoffs. And again, it used to even be 4 weeks. They started with the top 120 years ago. It's been all these tinkering. But now they've got this new season-ending structure. There's going to be one final event, and it's going to be where they get down to the top 90, and then from that 90 in this top event, 32 will emerge after all the points are calculated, and those 32 will then go to what is called the Tour Championship, which will be a two-week event.
2: Yeah.
0: And that's where the match play kicks in.
2: And it's match play, but it's also more like the World Cup. They're grouped into groups of four, and the top two out of each four advance.
1: There's a group stage?
2: Yeah, it's kind of like a group stage.
0: They're all going to play each other. Yeah, they're all going to play each other within their group of four, and the top two will emerge. So that's going to be essentially World Cup style.
2: Yeah.
0: So that way you're going to go from 32 down to 16. And then the next week is going to be where they start to go head-to-head 1v1, but they're all going to play. Even if you lose your first match, they're all going to play because they're going to play for positioning 1 through 16.
2: Right.
0: And that's where I think the sponsorship, you know, and all these people are still saying, like, well, I don't want Scheffler or McIlroy to get bounced in the first round here and then they don't play anymore. So they're all going to play four. I know Rory said yesterday, like, well, you know, I don't know how guys are going to be motivated if they lose that first one to be playing for 8th place or 10th place or 14th place. Now, that's where the money allotment, you know, 1 through 16, that's what they're playing for, is how much money they're going to win ultimately in the end. But there's only going to be one person that's going to go 4-0, and that's going to be the one that gets the huge prize at the end. So everybody will be playing four matches. There's going to be all these head-to-heads, 1v1s.
2: Are they all 18-hole matches? How's it working there?
0: That one, I don't know.
2: Because it seems like an awful lot of golf.
0: Yeah, I mean, I guess, if it's a four-day event, you can just play one, you know, Thursday, Friday, Saturday, Sunday, then you can just play one per day. So I didn't see anything on the dates, but I guess they could do it Thursday, Friday, Saturday, Sunday because it's four matches in 4 days. That could work. But I think what is also interesting beyond for fans that they want match play is that the courses will now rotate. That season-ending event, the round of 32, I guess you'd call it the group stage match play, and then the round of 16, the 1v1 sort of portion there to ultimately settle it. All three of those events are going to rotate to courses. And what the PGA Tour is really excited about is there's a lot of courses in the country that are incredible that they just can't go to for huge tournaments. You can't have 50,000 people on the ground.
2: But you could have,
0: and all
2: yeah.
0: TV comp, and you also can't have 150 players. But you can have 16. You can have 32. And, you know, because it's smaller build, smaller build out, I guess I would say, infrastructure-wise. So they've mentioned some of these courses, these, you know, these beautiful courses that you just can't host events at that now are back in play. Pine Valley is a course that everybody says maybe the number one course in the country in New Jersey. Maybe that's something they could go to. They've mentioned some other courses. Bandon Dunes, the great complex that maybe people have even played when they've taken golf trips.
2: Yeah.
0: That's been mentioned. So there's all these courses now are going to be in play, and every year it's going to rotate, which I think is cool. Because now the anticipation of, hey, is there an event coming near us? And they also definitely said, like, the playoffs have been this year, Memphis, St. Louis, Atlanta. The players have said the heat has been really, really tough, which tells me the Northeast is going to be in play for sure. And also the West Coast and in prime time is definitely going to be in play. So I love all of that part of it.
2: All right. Thanks, Brian.
0: Okay. Thanks a lot, guys. Enjoy the golf this week, last week for the playoff.
2: Yep. Yeah, very good. Tee to Green this week from Lockport Town and Country Club, where we were all yesterday, nearly seeing a hole in one. We'll get Sal's side of the story coming up at the top of the hour. 803-0550, our phone number on the Bills, on the Sabres. I've been asked that question a lot the last couple days. Hey, how'd the Sabres offseason go? How do you like it?
1: The Athletic ranked them as the worst offseason in the league.
2: Yeah, because they only lost. I mean, Zellweger's your gain, and the fourth overall pick was your gain.
1: Right.
2: But I think, of course, like, still excited for the season, and we'll see what happens. And if they were to get off to a less than stellar start, maybe Yarmo would have a trigger to pull that he's waiting to pull. But we'll see. It's almost Consta season. Calder.
1: Consta season.
2: Consta Calder. Calder for Consta.
1: He's got a Calder Colton to deal with, though, also.
2: Colton
1: Calder.
2: Who's Colton?
1: Colton Chaos.
2: He's a rookie?
1: I think he still qualifies
2: as a rookie.
1: He didn't play enough games last year.
2: Colton Chaos is a rookie? All right. Hey.
1: A second rookie season.
2: Okay. If Artemi Panarin can win it, then anybody can.
3: My favorite stat that everybody should know and you know, have in their heads at all times is Matt Murray won 2 Stanley Cups as a rookie.
2: That is good.
3: You know,
2: that is very good.
1: That would be the only sport, right, where you could win 2 rookies. I don't know how you would do it in that few games.
3: Does baseball have a thing where you can be a rookie twice because you only play 2 games the year before?
1: But
3: or
1: like,
3: something?
1: Could a goalie go, 20-0 in a rookie season, win the Calder, and then the next year still qualify as a rookie, be the best goalie in the league, and win a second Calder?
3: Ooh.
1: Is that not possible? Theoretically?
2: I think so.
3: I've never thought about it, but I don't see a reason it wouldn't be.
2: Listen, I think I'm gonna maybe create a game for us on the show today. It might take every single commercial break to get them all. It's either a game or it's gonna go through it. The rivalry jerseys were released yesterday.
1: Uh-huh. Yes.
2: How would you guys feel about a game, again, if I can pull this off, where I give you one of the marketing things of why they introduced an element to the jersey.
1: Yes.
2: And you got to decide if it's real or fake.
1: Yes. I saw one yesterday.
2: The Lions won on the shoulder. Yeah, the Lions.
4: The Lions gaze.
1: The most unbelievable one of those I've ever seen.
2: I mean, okay, I'm going to find the rest of them, and there's some pretty good stuff in here. I think it should be a national investigation that the Jacksonville Jaguars jersey, the nickname of Jacksonville as a city is Bold City.
4: I've never heard that before.
2: I've got no issue. Bold City.
3: Sure.
2: And they put Bold City on the uniforms, the same way like Detroit put Motor City, the Titans put Music City.
1: Sin City for Vegas.
2: Yeah. Bold City. Did you see where they put Bold City on the uniform?
1: I did.
2: Yeah. Inside the collar?
4: It's where Bill's Mafia
2: You're
4: is
2: so
4: on the Bills
2: bold
4: ones.
2: That you hit it? Incredible. The Jaguars are wearing Jaguar printed pants too.
1: I think we're gonna
2: I respect that.
1: I think we might fight That's on the Lions pretty. Jerseys.
2: Oh man, they're bad.
4: Well, they look like Panthers jerseys.
2: They're bad.
4: Without the Panther.
1: I think the helmet is awesome.
2: I'll take a look at it.
3: I gotta look at the 803-0550.
2: What about the Colts jersey where reflective accents capture the sparks and motion created by every strike of the anvil?
1: Those make the uniform. When the Premier League comes out with like their new kits every year, they don't give me 7,000 reasons why they did that, right?
2: No, but they do stuff that's less like germane to the team's name. The Premier League will release a kit, and it's like, this was the color of the subway carpet in this city. And that's what you're wearing is the subway carpet. Right. Here it's like, you must represent the anvil and the steel of the Colts. 803-0550. Sal, top of the hour. Joe Marino at 8 on the Bills as we move forward. Take your calls as well here on WGR.
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1: Hey everybody, it's going to be hot today. You see what Ian Rappaport, I think it was, said about Tua?
2: I did.
1: I'd like to dig into this a little bit more.
2: Tua has been, I think, the first quarterback in NFL history to lose a quarterback competition against himself. It was a one-man QB contest, and he lost.
1: Yeah. To who?
2: Himself.
1: Who's the starter?
2: It's going to be Penix. Penix won the job by not showing how bad he is at practice.
1: Yeah.
2: For 2 months.
1: I just think it's kind of amazing that if I was a Chargers fan, I think I'd be over the moon today, because you're telling me the guy that took over our offense made a guy that literally
2: can't throw.
1: The next team that got him said he can't play in this league.
2: Right.
1: And the offensive coordinator I got had him lead the league in passing.
2: We should retroactively give Mike McDaniel coach of the year.
1: Yes. They should go back.
2: Yeah.
1: Sal on the other side, some Bills updates, what happened at practice, all that good stuff. Josh Allen calling some plays in the preseason game, and your phone calls as well here on WGR.
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0: Gaucho joining us on the Western Hotline. Going to chat a few things. Orders of the day. How things are going for the Bills and prep for their final preseason game. Josh Allen won't play. Might call some plays. Jeremy and Joe, Owen Parker, Joe Kelly here as well, and Mr. Sal Capaccio on the Western Hotline. Before we get to the football news, we should have Sal tell his side of the story of yesterday, an unforgettable day in all of our lives on the golf course, because it was, just that, unforgettable. Sal, good morning.
1: Good morning, guys. How are you?
0: So, again, let's have you take us through your view, your version of the events. I mean, the events aren't really disputed, but just, you know, an oral history, your timeline of what happened yesterday on the par three at Lockport Town and Country Club.
1: Joe, did you hear us?
2: We heard you on the next hole and wondered if it was a hole in one because of how loud it was.
1: And you knew it was a par three.
2: It was a par three. We also determined about, you know, 5-10 minutes later that it was not one because we thought we would have got a text message.
1: Yeah, you certainly would have. I will say that. I might have been too busy celebrating. Maybe it wouldn't have got a text, but the celebration was very short lived because it was a premature celebration. It was a non worthy celebration. So here's what happened. I don't remember the exact distance. At this point,
0: 140, maybe 135, okay. Something like that.
1: And it was, we were all standing there. It was Jeremy and two people we work with at Odyssey, one of our local, you know, sales manager, and one of our, you know, regional, I think Mike's vice president or manager, you know, but a couple of people we work with. And when I stepped up, I hit it, and I thought I had it a little thin, but it was straight as an arrow. I'm like, okay, that's a little thin. It's going. And then when it landed, Michael behind me goes, oh, that's a good shot. And it just rolled. And it was rolling pretty hard. And the flag was up, and there was a bit of a ridge. So the flag's kind of up, and you could see where the flag is, the bottom of the flag. But you can't see much after that. And it just disappeared, like, bam. And I went, oh, my God. And he behind me, Mike, said, I think that went in. And I looked at him. He looked at me. I threw off my hat. I had my hands on my head, like, what just happened? And sure enough, he jumps into my arms, and I'm hugging him, and we're jumping up and down. Oh, my God. Now, I've had 18 hours to reflect on this, maybe 12 hours, whatever it's been, okay? And I've realized that if it was just me who thought it went in, I wouldn't celebrate like that. But when somebody you're playing with also thinks it went in, then you're like, okay, I think I'm okay to celebrate. So we're just going crazy. And then all of a sudden, I mean, you know, it's just one of those things where you just, the party pooper shows up, right? And Jeremy just goes, I think it went over the green. And I'm like, oh, what? No. And I looked, well, I guess it could have, because look at the way that's shaped. But you never know, though. And then Ross, our sales manager, he says, yeah, I don't know if it went in, but we have to go up there and look. I'm not really sure. So you had two guys who thought it went in.
0: Yep.
1: One guy, Jeremy, is like, no, it didn't go in. And one's like, I don't really know. We got to go up there and check.
0: Two guys that thought it went in, and you're all the way into the celebration. Like Joe said, he could hear it hundreds of yards away. There's hooting, there's hollering. You threw your hat. You told me you were thinking about the number and the club.
1: I did.
0: So, like when you're telling the story, like you are the person with the lottery ticket planning how you're going to spend that check.
1: Okay.
0: You know?
1: And Ross says, he goes, well, if it is, that's an expensive post round for you.
0: Right.
1: You know what I mean? Like there was still an opening. Like this is very much could be. And then that's right. So I'm walking to the cart.

0: hit a hole in one. I've never been in a foursome, in a group, that someone hit a hole in one. We talked about this while we were on the course. Ross had hit a couple in his life. Jeremy, you?
1: None.
0: Okay. Mike had never hit one. Like, this was, all right, like, this is the first time, so this is great. So I'm getting all the data going through my head, and then I'm thinking, boy, if that's not in, though, this is going to really suck. And sure enough, we drove up there, and you guys went up first. And the first thing is they walk up to the green, Joe, and there's a ball on the back of the green. They're like, there's a ball there. And then we're like, oh, my God, somebody looks in the hole. It's not there. And you know what? I didn't feel as bad as I thought I would feel because we had so much fun with it, right? But yeah. But at the same time, I'm like, oh, my God. And right away, I'm like, this is going on the radio tomorrow. I know this is going on the radio tomorrow.
2: Yeah.
0: So afterwards, we talked about it, and that's when I tweeted out, like, okay, I'm going to take my medicine now. I just want you all to know this is going on the radio tomorrow.
1: Sal, we did have, who was it? Was someone call in and ask? Or I saw you tweet this. Someone asked, like, did you make the putt? Did you, what happened after that? But listen, like, we talked about this morning. I said, like, I took no joy in saying, I think it went over the back. Because you know how golf works. Like, you're on the tee box. I'm over by the cart watching from a slightly different angle. And that's where I was like, I would have loved to have been in the celebration and thought it went in. But I was like, I don't know. I think it went off the back. So,
2: and as I said, and listen, I think you've got to be really sure if you're Jeremy that it did not go in. Because if you say, I think it went over the back, and then it did go in the hole, he's kind of... No, he's a ruined celebration. Yeah. He's interrupted.
0: I hate being, who's this guy?
1: Right, exactly. I hate being presented as the Debbie Downer because in the moment I was just like saying, what do I do?
0: You're being honest. Listen, but it just disappeared like quick, right?
1: Yeah. Oh, yeah.
0: I mean, it looked like it could have, for sure could have, for all of us. Now, listen, for anybody, did you make the par? I mean, I was off the green, I actually chipped onto the green. I two-putted for a bogey, right?
1: Yep.
0: It wasn't like I was 5 feet from the hole. I was off the green.
1: Right.
0: And someone asked me what hole. I think it was like there's one hole that's no longer like that you can't use at Lockport because it's under construction.
1: That's right. So they built an extra kind of par three in there. Yeah.
0: They built like an extra par three and it was this one, whatever that is, maybe like 13 or something. Now I don't really know I don't really know which one it is. But anyway, it was now at least I kind of have a bit of a feel for what my first hole in one, if I ever have one, might feel and sound like, but it is totally cool when you have someone with you who sees it. You're having we talked about this afterwards. Who you're playing with matters when that happens.
1: Yeah, yeah. Now I wonder, like, is this like, your team scores a touchdown, you go crazy, and it's called back on a flag. And if they score a touchdown in the next play, are you, hold on a minute. I don't want to, like, when you do get one eventually, Sal, will you be a little bit, hold on, I want to make sure. So, anyway, you played great down the stretch, so you know.
0: I appreciate it. The final hole there was a par three, and I double bogeyed, and I still shot a 39 on the back, which is pretty amazing. I mean, I was two over going into that that final hole in the back, so I didn't let it affect my game down the stretch, I guess. In fact, that's... The next, like, after that hole is when maybe I was just mad and dialed in. I don't really know. I don't really know. But, that's golf. That's what happens.
1: Sal Capaccio. All right, Sal. So on the Bills, practice yesterday and some updates about who's going to play, starters and all that. But there was also, during the day, Alana Getzenberg reported that Alec Anderson has won the left guard job. So, how that plays out. I mean, is anybody really all that surprised? It felt like he might have been the leader in the clubhouse going in. And he ultimately is going to be their starting left guard.
0: Yeah, there was a hot minute through camp where I thought maybe it would waver the other way. But you guys know that I've always believed it was Alec Anderson's, job to lose, so to speak. To me, he was always, they gave him the contract this year. He was a restricted free agent, but he didn't even get to the restricted free agency part. They basically said, we want you back. Excuse me. They signed him to about a deal, maybe a little bit more guaranteed than he would have got. So that was an indication that they want him there. They want him to compete for that job. Joe Brady said right away, he's going to compete for it, but, we really love him. And I know that he's been in the organization for a few years. That said, they go out and get Austin Corbett. And you're like, okay, well, here's some competition. It's a veteran. He's got to hold him off. And I thought he did in large part. There was maybe about a few days or so at camp, and I'm like, is this going the other way? Corbett's getting a little bit more run. And but then once we got to last week and we really saw Alec Anderson out there a little bit more with the ones, getting the more of the starters time. And then at practice, it was really trending that way. And the Bills apparently have made their decision, according to Elena, that is going to be Alec Anderson. Now, I wonder what this means for Austin Corbett. This does not guarantee him a spot.

0: on the roster. Now, we could say, oh, no, he's going to be on. That's fine. I mean, I'm not saying he's not going to make it. What I'm saying is, though, the Bills have some interesting decisions to make on their offensive line, and they have some younger guys, too. They may decide if Austin Corbett doesn't win the job, then, you know, he's a veteran. Give him a chance to go somewhere else, because we have young guys we like that we can just put out there that are a little cheaper anyway. You're talking about Chase Lunt. You're talking about Nick Broeker. I think Amaj Reed Adams has played really well, I think, for them. He's a rookie. He's a seventh-round pick. So I don't know what this means long-term for Austin Corbett. We'll find out on Sunday.
1: Do you have confidence, Sal, that it's just going to be plug-and-play, it'll all go well for Alec Anderson? He plays a position where it feels like if he's surrounded by the guys he's surrounded by, that'll help. But he's not really... Even like David Edwards had experience before he went into that job. He had started a lot of games with the Rams. And Anderson's played as many snaps as the sixth in-line blocking tight end as he has at guard in his career so far. Like, there's an experience, I guess, question here. But I feel like no one's really that worried about what it's going to look like.
0: No, and I think partly because of what you said, which is you have Deion Dawkins on your left, you have Connor McGovern on your right. Now, right now, McGovern's dealing with the injury, and we'll see, you know, what winds up happening with that. He should be ready week one, according to him. But also, speaking of David Edwards, let's remember, David Edwards was the extra offensive lineman the first year he was in Buffalo. That's what Alec Anderson had been, right? Alec Anderson, no, he does not have the experience of David Edwards stepping in this job. What he has, though, is experience in a Joe Brady offense. What he has, experience at every single spot on the offensive line. Alec Anderson started a tackle last year against the Steelers in a game, and it went just fine. I think Alec can clearly handle this job. Now, is it going to be perfect all the time? Probably not. There's going to be times where, just like any other lineman, you're going to say, oh, maybe he missed a block there, had a bad play, something happened, it was a bad result because of that. I just think that's natural and normal. But I think Alec Anderson is equipped to handle this. He's been in the system. He knows it. He knows the communication. And the good thing about him, again, is he has knowledge of what everybody on the line does because he's played everywhere on the line.
1: And as you mentioned, the depth now behind him anyways, like the Bills' interior line depth, like they do have experience there, right? Like, so if there were injuries or they needed to turn to anybody, Corbett, Cushenberry, unless you think like those guys aren't locks, like we've talked about, like trade ideas, but I don't know, like, if offensive line would qualify for that. Like, do they feel like they have an extra body that they would move for like a day three pick, or would that come at other positions?
0: Well, let's count them. Ready? You got your starting five: Dawkins, Brown, McGovern, Torrence, and Anderson. That's five right there. The Bills can keep nine. I think they typically keep eight on the active roster, because once you keep eight, that triggers that you can keep, you know, you can play with the roster, the game day roster. Anyway, it's usually eight that they keep. So that's five. Mm-hmm. And then right now you have a backup center who's going to have to make the team because of the McGovern injury. Yep. Like, I think like a straight up center. So is that Cushenberry or is that Cedric Van Pran Granger? And right now Van Pran Granger has been hurt. So that could be Cushenberry. Maybe Van Pran, maybe he goes on IR or something like that. But one of those guys. I don't think both of them are making it at this point. You could, though, because of the injury. Okay, that's six. And then you're going to have Tylon Grable, Austin Corbett, Nick Broeker, Amaj Reed Adams, all fighting for a spot, and Chase Lunt, all those guys. Mm-hmm. And then Jude Bowery's interesting because he's got the boot on. Is he going to be able to practice? Jude Bowery could be an IR candidate. And then suddenly now you're looking at one of those other guys sneaking on. So, yes, you do have probably too many names. You don't have to, I don't know if you can make a deal. You might just, you know, be able to get one of these guys in the practice squad or whatever like that and just have your options and flexibility.
2: Sal Gabaccio joining us on the Western Hotline, Bills and Steelers in the preseason. So, Sal, what's the story on Josh Allen calling plays?
0: Well, we listened to Joe Brady before practice, and he said some of the starters will play. He was specifically asked about Josh, and he said, Josh will not play. Then he said, he'll be next to me and I'll probably let him call plays. Call some plays. He's always wanted to do that. He wants to do that all the time. So then we didn't know, like, is he joking? Is he not? I don't think he's joking. He wants to do it, but is he going to do it? So Josh gets asked about that after the practice. And basically he's like, oh yeah. Like, he goes, but you know, Joe Brady talks a big game. I've always wanted to do it. He hasn't let me yet in practice, maybe, but not in a game. Then Josh was asked, what kind of play caller are you? He said explosive. That's what he called himself. Explosive play caller. He said, as a quarterback, you know which plays are the plays you want to get to. So I think I would get to them really early on my call sheet.
2: I was going to say, like, I envision Allen going up there like, all right, first and 10, it's going to be a throwback to the quarterback. Kyle Allen, yeah. Be ready. You're going out. You're going deep in a wheel route or something. It's interesting, Sal. Like, you know, whatever. It kind of makes it more fun for Bills fans to see part of this. Like, you know, have a little fun at the preseason. I think that, you know, we've got to a point where these teams know that you're looking for the depth players. You got a couple more things to do. And the bottom part of the roster, these guys, they want to play the top part of the roster by now. They want to get to the season, the regular season healthy. So, like, the preseason's kind of settled into this. People don't argue about it anymore. We kind of know what it is.
0: Yeah, for sure. I think every year's a little different how you know look at the roster and shape this. But for the Bills for the last few years, we kind of know there's only a few spots up for grabs, right? If you guys right now, every person listening, I give them a 91-man roster. I think it's 90 or 91 right now. They could come up with, I think, pretty close to a 53. Like, you know who the 53 are generally, right? It's those last few spots, and it's like, you know, what are they looking for? And that's what the last preseason game is for, Jeremy, to your point, which is it's mostly a lot of the guys going out, just trying to do is what they can to put tape out there. I've asked a lot of the players about that this week. Like, look, what do you tell a young guy, you know, who's in this spot, who is worried about Sunday? And the general consensus always is from the guys who are, you know, they're playing, they're on the team, is there are 31 other teams that you're playing for on Sunday. Thursday night. There's 31 other teams. You go out there and you have fun and you play and you put your best foot forward. Like, you can't worry about that other stuff. Of course you want to be here. It'd be great to make the team. But if not, there's another team out there that might really want you. And I think that's what the cool part is about Thursday night is, you know, Kyle Allen, Shane Buechele. I think they're both pretty safe to be, you know, on the Bills roster in some capacity. Kyle will probably be the backup, Shane Buechele in the practice squad. Although Joe Brady has said that there hasn't been a decision. But the point is, you know, both those guys are going out there and trying to show the league what they can do. Those receivers are showing the league what they can do. They're not just showing Bills fans and the Bills what they can do.
1: How about Skylar Bell coming back to practice, Sal? And, like, if he's playing Thursday, first action, I've wondered about, like, whether he'll get a game day jersey. It's kind of been, you know, an interruption his offseason the last couple of weeks because there was a lot of excitement about him, and obviously that faded away when he wasn't on the field.
0: All right, let me ask you, Joe. If he doesn't get a game day jersey, are you rolling with four? Because then you got to keep six. You understand my point? Like the only way he doesn't get a game day jersey is if there's somebody to replace him. You're not only having four receivers, right?
1: Well, I'm thinking you would have a fifth that's doing something special teams related.
0: So a sixth.
1: That could be a returner. Yeah, six on the 53, but five
0: correct.
1: That would be active on game days, I guess,
0: right.
1: Is what I'm thinking.
0: Right, so that's the only way. And I know, I understand, like, that's the challenge here, right? Which is, can you get yourself to a sixth receiver? Who is the sixth? It would have to be, like, a Mecole Hardman, who, by the way, wasn't at practice yesterday. At this point, like, I have Mecole Hardman not on this team. I think this is Ray Davis's punt return job to lose. I think the organization would love if Ray Davis can show the capabilities of doing it so they don't have to use another roster spot, whether that's at receiver or anywhere else. Because that's tough to do. If Skylar Bell is on the roster but not dressing, who else is dressing? Now, you could, of course, elevate somebody. You're right about that. But that would only be because of injury. I think Skylar Bell is on the roster. I think he's getting a game day jersey. And the only reason he wouldn't is if he's injured. And yesterday was another good day for him. He's had 2 days in a row now of practicing. Joe Brady did say he wants to see him play Thursday night. That's a player he wants to see. Wants to see him out there. Get through this week, show that he's healthy, show that they can use him. So the only way I think Skylar Bell is in any danger of not actually dressing for the game in Houston is if there's some sort of injury. I can't see anything other than that because I think it's challenging to get a sixth receiver on this team. If you want to get to Trent Sherfield, we could talk about him too because that is possible. I'm not saying it's impossible. I just think it's tough right now. And if it's a return man specifically, that would be Mecole Hardman. And that would mean that, you know, Ray Davis doesn't win that job. Now, Trent Sherfield, if he did it, he would be the back-end roster guy, but he would be mostly for special teams. That's right.
1: Right. Okay. And you've talked about, right, the Sherfield part of it. Like, someone else in another position could do special teams things where you don't have to keep that many receivers. I guess at that point, you'd have five guys that make the team, and would you think right now that might be where we're headed, that it'll be more Coleman, Shakir, Bell, and Palmer?
0: It is, except I don't know, and we don't know what the status of Coleman or Shakir are. And Colton, mm-hmm. neither are still practicing. Speaking of, you know, you guys saying who did or didn't practice yesterday,
1: mm-hmm.
0: they have still not practiced in quite a while. I mean, the list of guys who haven't practiced and didn't yesterday, it grew. And three receivers, Keon Coleman, Khalil Shakir, and Mecole Hardman. We're talking about all of them for different reasons here. Now, let's just say everybody's healthy. I think, Joe, I would predict right now five receivers make the team. But I'll still leave that door open mm-hmm. for more. I think more. I'm going to leave the door open more for Sherfield right now than Hardman. And the only reason I say that is I think it's trending towards Ray Davis winning the punt return job.
1: Shakir, by the way, I don't know like when we're going to be concerned about his status. I mean, because we don't really know a lot of details yet, obviously, about these injuries. If Shakir's availability, though, Sal, is in question, who is replacing his role in the offense to you?
0: Probably Skylar Bell. I mean, for if you're talking position-wise, are you talking volume? Like,
1: but
0: what
1: both.
0: Do you mean?
1: Like,
0: you line up?
1: What he brings to the offense as a short yardage receiver and really the guy that is often playing in the slot, reliable and when it's third and short. I mean, I feel like he has a skill set that is valuable, has been valuable to this offense. And I would say this is an area where I feel like Coleman has more to give. He's been a good yak receiver, and people have wondered if he could play in the slot, but he's also injured too. So I don't know. Like I guess like it, more a question about the value he brings to the offense more than just like the position part of it.
0: I think Joshua Palmer would be your de facto number two if you want to put it that way.
1: Mm-hmm. Right.
0: He's had a really good camp. And, you know, he had a bit of a scare the other day in the field house in the practice. Went off. He had gotten hit on a deep ball. Max Harrison interfered with him. He went down. He hurt his wrist or something. He landed. Went off to the side. And then he was getting looked at by athletic trainers. Came right back out. Josh hit him with a bullet for a touchdown pass. Short yardage. That's right there. I've seen him work all areas of the field. And he's looked good. So I think to answer that question, who would be like the de facto number two behind Moore? I think Joshua Palmer would be that guy at this point if Khalil Shakir weren't able to go. Skylar Bell might be the guy you want to like put in the slot, so to speak. If Keon Coleman, you know, whatever his status is, because Coleman is another discussion here. But you're probably looking at Joshua Palmer kind of elevating to be more of a guy that you would look at for targets.
2: Sal Capaccio on the Bills. They'll play the Steelers tomorrow. Thank you, Sal.
0: You got it, guys. Thanks.
2: Closing out the preseason tomorrow. Night game against the Steelers. I heard the weather report is going to be maybe a little bit of rain early mm-hmm. and should be nice as the evening goes on.
1: What, rain with the Bills in training camp and right. in the preseason?
2: If the Bills show up, it's going to rain.
1: Yeah.
2: I have been able to put together all the teams that released rivalry uniforms and all the things that they've said about these uniforms.
1: And the very
2: small details. And I am... in some cases, now fans,
1: mm-hmm.
2: like what the Vikings did. The Vikings might have the coolest small details. And then, of course, there are the things that are hilarious that you say, like what the Lions have done. Some good, some bad. Yeah. How do they draw inspiration for these jerseys?
1: Uh-huh.
2: Houston, I think, is a win. The Titans are a win. The Jags are interesting. There's things that are so subtle you can't see them.
1: I like... My favorite part of the Lions uniforms, I think, is the carbon fiber.
2: Yes.
1: On numbers and on different patches around the jersey. Like, that might also be on the shoulder stripe.
2: Yes, the carbon fiber that's written up as such. It looks like this. Hold on, let me pull up the carbon fiber. Within the decals, texture symbolizes elite performance and connects to Detroit's car and racing culture. Which is...
1: Okay.
2: Yeah, that's good. The bad part, the Lions... Honolulu blue meets black to mimic the intense gaze of a lion as it locks onto its prey with an unwavering focus, adding a fierce edge.
1: Delete them just for that.
2: That's the shoulder. The shoulder. The shoulder is a lion.
1: The shoulder.
2: A lion locking onto its prey with unwavering focus.
1: Uh-huh.
2: The shoulder.
1: I will say I like the Lions uniforms, but I definitely, definitely see... The biggest critique of them is like you'll do this a lot. Like when like someone comes out with a new jersey, like, oh, you look like this.
2: Yeah.
1: Like you just, there has never been one of those that I think looks more like someone else than those Lions uniforms with the away Carolina Panthers jerseys.
2: Yeah, they look the same. Yeah.
1: Yeah.
2: 803-0550. Maddie was on hold. I was going to get to her. So if you want to call back, Maddie, great. Anybody else out there wants to call 803-0550? We've got some time to take some phone calls if you want and run through some of these jerseys. And of course, you know, your Bills expectations and all that good stuff. Josh Allen calling plays.
1: Well, Skylar Bell maybe might need to be their slot receiver in week one. Joe, we worried if that has to happen? What if Shakir can't play week one?
2: Boy, in Houston, that's tough. Like, whoever, if Shakir can't play in week one, like, who is the easy button?
1: Kincaid?
2: Maybe.
1: But that's not who's catching all those screens.
2: Meanwhile, should Joe Brady be hoping Josh Allen does a terrible job calling plays? I'll answer that when we get back.
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3: Bills are off today ahead of their final matchup of the preseason with the Steelers. Head coach Joe Brady spoke yesterday.
4: I'll be playing Thursday. Okay. No, I know. I think Josh is on a really good, man. I love how he's spinning it, how he's playing football right now. And, you know, he's obviously leader of our football team, and, you know, he'll be right there with me. Hopefully I'll let him call some plays, you know, maybe on Thursday. He wants it all the time, but, Josh is in a really good place.
3: In case you missed any of that, you'll be able to find it on demand at WGR550.com. ESPN's Elena Getzenberg reported yesterday that the Bills selected Alec Anderson to be the starting left guard. Around the NFL, Colts head coach Shane Steichen said Alec Pierce, dealing with the ankle injury, is expected to return to practice this week. Jaguars head coach Liam Cohen said he thinks Brian Thomas is all right after an injury scare in yesterday's practice. Free agent running back Kareem Hunt visited the Lions yesterday. Ja'Marr Chase, he left yesterday's practice after stumbling on a landing, but he didn't receive any further treatment. And Chris Olave left yesterday's practice early as well after a hard landing on a deep ball. That's your Paddock Chevrolet Sports Headlines. Paddock Chevrolet with you for the extra mile since 1935. I'm Joe Calley for Western New York's Voice of the Fan, WGR.
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5: Hello?
6: Marty, this is Andrew Goodrich. How are you?
5: Good, how are you?
6: I'm doing very well. I just wanted to give you an update on how everything's going today.
5: Okay.
6: So in roughly 15 minutes, we're going to do a social media post. And in that post, it is going to let you and the world know that you are the offensive coordinator of the game. Let's go, Marty!
7: Go, Marty.
5: That's exciting.
8: The Akron offensive coordinator of the game has been announced for the opener, where he's going to call plays on the opening drive, right?
3: Uh-huh.
8: He gets the plays. Marty Wims is his name?
3: I believe so.
8: Wims. Good name for offensive coordinator, I guess. Martin Wims. So speaking of calling plays, by the way, good morning, Jeremy and Joe. So Josh Allen's going to call a couple plays in this preseason game for the Bills offense.
3: Mm-hmm.
8: Joe Brady has to hope that they don't go well.
3: Yeah, why?
8: Because if they go well, then as soon as the Bills have like three drives that don't go well, the, how about Josh calls his own plays is a thing. Bang. It's a thing. We joked about this Akron guy, the offensive coordinator. If this guy, Marty Wims, just calls a touchdown drive, then the offensive coordinator is going to get calls in week two. Like, bring back Marty Wims. If Allen calls a surgical drive against the Steelers tomorrow, all of a sudden, Joe Brady's got somebody looking over his shoulder. Pete Carmichael, get out of here. You're fired. Josh Allen's the OC now.
3: Is anyone going to seriously do that, though?
8: I mean, people would, yes. People call and say Josh should call his own plays now. That's
3: because what? Like Peyton Manning did it?
8: Yeah, because Elway did. Kelly did that, right? Like, it's a thing.
9: We brought this up yesterday on the afternoon show.
8: You and Brad?
9: I was filling in, me and Brad, and we got a call. Give me the J-gun. I need the J-gun.
3: Yeah. J-gun was all over Twitter yesterday.
9: J-gun was a big
3: topic.
9: Yes. So, you know, I think people are into it.
3: That is always out there, that there will always be a desire out there, at least somewhat of a desire out there, for the Bills to always run

0: the K-gun.
1: Mm-hmm.
0: No matter who the quarterback is, but maybe you would even say especially with this quarterback. I mean, what would happen if they did that? It'd be the total opposite of what they've done in recent years, right?
1: Well, people are of the belief they are going to open things up more than they have been.
0: True.
1: But I do think that's because you can't imagine it going the other way. They've been pretty run heavy. If they leaned further into the run and had less Josh Allen in their offense, people would riot.
0: Right.
1: I think. Then again, if they just, you know, get to the playoffs and see what happens there. 803-0550. In the NHL, the Atlanta expansion is on its way.
0: Yes.
1: So there's a suburb of Atlanta, Alpharetta. Mm-hmm. They voted to approve a plan to redevelop a mall in a move that is contingent upon its owners landing an NHL franchise. A display of foam hockey sticks and pucks emblazoned with North Point greeted supporters who packed the city hall. It requires the NHL to commit to North Point before allowing the development team's full plan to come to fruition. Mm-hmm. So basically, the moment the NHL agrees and says, we want to go back to Atlanta, then they can start to redevelop this spot.
0: Right.
1: So that's the plan.
0: And I think they will go to Atlanta.
1: And then they're choosing between Austin and Houston.
0: That one, they have an ownership group already in place. And right, they were originally looking at Houston, and now Austin is also maybe throwing its hat in the ring for that. So there will be a second Texas team, and it will be one of Houston or Austin, which I actually feel like wouldn't Austin make more sense because Houston has so much other sports already? Like, you're competing. Yeah. I guess Austin would be like Vegas-esque, where like I'm first to the market. At least with pro sports. Yeah. I'm first to the market. Let me grab everybody's attention and make this more of a hockey market before, you know, baseball might show up down the road or something.
1: Isn't Austin most closely like Columbus?
0: Because it's college sports?
1: Yeah. It's a huge college sports town, a huge market.
0: Right.
1: And it would be their only pro sports team, but
0: right.
1: I don't know. Does the NHL think Columbus is a good model? I don't have a problem with it. It feels like they're healthy, the good season ticket, right? Like, they've not had a great run of success.
0: Yeah.
1: But, right. Yeah, I don't know. I mean, both Houston and Austin are about equidistant from Dallas. It is very close to Dallas.
0: Like, yeah.
1: Is it the same as distance as like Calgary and Edmonton, or like in the Northeast, you got teams packed in there and there's plenty of people. There's no doubt about that. So,
0: right. And Dallas is like, the closest team to them is, I think, Nashville. It's pretty far away.
1: Yeah.
0: Like, there's really nobody regionally right near them. I mean, 34 teams also, they will be the first league to 34 teams. And isn't that happening just because they don't have the TV contracts that the other leagues do? So they have to make up for that with expansion fees?
1: Possibly.
0: Like, these owners are not getting $300 million checks every year because they're getting a TV contract like that. How do I make up for that? Let me get a $2 billion expansion fee that everybody's going to split.
1: Right. It has felt like expansion is the business model in the NHL, yeah. How do you do 34? That's 17 team conferences. You can't divide it into four. You can't divide it into six. It's a very odd number. You do it on your way to 36.
0: Ooh, are we getting realignment then? There are right now 8 teams in 4 different divisions.
1: Yeah.
0: Right. So you would have,
1: that's like the NHL's math.
0: Yeah. So you'd have two NFL's divisions math with one more team than the other two. You'd have 2 9 team divisions, and I think 2 17 team conferences, I would imagine.
1: Okay, so
0: unless they split it all up and do something different.
1: So now we're back to having unbalanced divisions.
0: Yeah.
1: Which
0: means they're going to 36. Where's the line? Where should the line be? 40?
2: I mean,
0: 50?
3: Probably like 2 teams ago.
0: Right.
3: Probably like 30 should be the line.
0: But where's their line?
3: Their line is 50.
0: Well, I would
3: they'll take as many teams as they could possibly get.
1: The thing about it is, though, if you're expanding the number of teams again, the NHL is probably overdue to expand the playoffs.
3: Of course.
1: When they announced this, are they going to add 2 more playoff teams?
3: Probably not.
1: Because it used to be, what, 16 out of 21 made it?
3: Now it's 16 out of 32,
1: and it's going to be 16 out of 34?
3: Yeah. They're
1: going to add
0: That's about what football is.
1: Yeah,
0: percentage-wise.
1: But the NBA goes to play-in games. I just feel like the NHL, you want to generate revenue, you're going to do it with an expansion fee. And then also, hey, how about adding a play-in round, best of 3, one per conference, or something like that.
3: And if you add 2 more playoff teams, that's 2 more you know, playoff gate. It's a gate-driven league.
1: Yeah.
3: Like, they don't make money on TV, like you said, Sneaky.
0: Mm-hmm.
3: So it would benefit them greatly to, you know, add seven games or, you know, whatever, at least four games each for two playoff teams to just drive more revenue that way. But they're that's going to be the guy that takes over for Bettman is going to do all that, is going to fix the playoffs and maybe 3-2-1 points. Like, whoever comes in and takes
1: you
3: Bettman,
1: wonder if
3: Bettman's
1: there will be
3: job,
1: like, drastic changes.
3: I think that guy will do a lot of stuff because Bettman is a dinosaur and is very stubborn, and he's been, you know, generally good for the league. As much as we all like to hate him, he's made it a healthier league than they were when he got in. But he's very stubborn and old-fashioned, and I think that the next step for them, and they know this, is getting a guy in there that's willing to, you know, budge on 16 teams or 3-2-1 points or whatever. There's stuff that needs to be modernized that has not yet.
0: And he's going to want to go back to Atlanta and Arizona before he's done.
3: Correct.
0: Bettman, probably.
3: Yes, he's going to want to go back to Arizona for sure.
0: Just get to 40, and you can do my our expansion
3: relegation
0: idea.
3: NHL
0: gold and NHL silver.
3: I like it.
1: Do I have to, again, tell you that will never happen?
0: Of course it will never happen.
3: Yeah.
0: But it should happen.
3: I'm never going to do it.
0: Everyone's in the NHL. Everyone can make the Stanley Cup playoffs.
1: I mean,
0: You get relegation and promotion.
1: It is as likely as humans developing the ability to fly with their arms.
0: Well, what are they going to do if they get to 50 teams? What if they get to 55 teams
1: then
0: in 25 years?
1: Then you do it like college football, and you have these big conferences, and you have a Power Five. I mean, you're more likely to go to that kind of format if there are 100 teams than you are relegation.
0: It's not like real relegation, though. It's like half relegation.
3: Whoever went down, everyone would feel like it's real relegation.
0: Yeah. But you can still make the Stanley Cup. You could win the cup if you're NHL silver. Your top four getting into the playoffs.
1: No.
0: You can win the cup. You're playing in NHL
1: arenas. You're talking of this NHL silver like everybody knows what it is.
3: I know.
0: That's also a good point.
3: Like,
0: yes,
3: I didn't know that about the
1: NHL
3: silver.
1: if you'll see my detailed plan here.
0: Yes. Right? Mm-hmm. From 6 years ago.
3: Some manifesto somewhere.
0: Yeah. There also will be two more expansion drafts then.
3: Yep.
1: Okay.
0: Which means the Sabres will lose two players.
1: Good news. They're going to also add several more by then.
0: They will lose the Olin Zellweger experiment here is going to be a 3-year project because they will lose him in 2029 if he's a good player.
1: I can't even think about what I'm going to eat for lunch. Never
0: I'm
1: mind.
0: Just saying.
1: Like losing Olin Zellweger to a 2028 expansion draft.
0: Yeah, they'll lose their fourth defenseman in 3 years.
3: It's going to hurt so bad when Morozov is, you know, taken by the whatever.
1: Who?
3: Team's next.
0: No, they'll lose him and they'll lose like a Norris or they'll lose him. I mean, McLeod won't be. Quinn, something like that.
3: Quinn, maybe, yeah.
1: I mean, my brain.
3: Why are we doing this?
0: They'll lose two guys.
1: Why don't you show me a mock draft from 2030 while you're at it? All right. Joe Marino at the top of the hour on the pills and some position battles. Alec Anderson wins the left guard spot, a couple other decisions. And also want to get him on Davidson Nigmanosin, Max Hairston. I saw yesterday Chris Trapasso wrote about Hairston, whether or not people should be worried at all, how things are going for him, how he fits, how the defensive backfield might kind of play out. But Igbenosin's been turning heads, and I know Joe's been a big fan of how he's played in the preseason. So we'll get some Bills Matters top of the hour here on WGR.

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0: injury every time I looked at my phone during the day, and half of them ended up not being injuries.
1: Yeah, Jamar Chase, he's fine.
0: But there was a scare like, oh, no, non-contact, didn't hit anybody, knee injury. And then Olave went down at one point. He ended up being fine. Calvin Austin did get carted off, who's been starting a receiver for the Giants, so he's probably done for the year. But Chase is fine, sounds like.
1: All right.
0: And so is Olave.
1: Pick a team that had a rivalry uniform. I'll tell you something about it. Pick your team.
0: The Titans.
1: Titans. I think the Titans had good rivalry uniforms. They went with neon-inspired numbers, bold buzzing, made for a city where the signs never go dark. I like the Titans uniforms. They also, the font, like the style of the number is to represent neon lights. Yeah, it's
0: okay.
1: I think they're good. I like the Titans uniforms. The Vikings might have the coolest elements. If you go look at their helmet, you know, you write something on the little front of the helmet.
0: Yeah.
1: They put it in runic characters.
0: Oh, yeah.
1: It says skull in runic Viking language.
0: That's I had not noticed that.
1: And the pointed center of the helmet, like they got the helmet stripe, it comes to a point to represent the nose guard found on historical Viking helmets.
0: Okay.
1: No.
0: I like the font on their jerseys.
1: This is where maybe it goes a little far. Deep purple draws inspiration from the darker purple of Vikings uniforms past. Okay. Pale ivory takes its cue from the Jaller horn.
0: The horn.
1: Yeah. Bringing a more natural, earthy richness to the palette. And then this is the good one. Metallic gold reflects the history of Viking trade and craftsmanship with precious metals.
0: Get out of here.
1: Yeah. But they used runes.
0: Viking trade and craftsmanship.
1: And then I'll give you one more. The Packers, all the reasoning on what the Packers did. The Packers look like
0: CFL jerseys.
1: They look like throwback jerseys. They look kind of classic. I think they're kind of nice. Delicate striping throughout the jersey, pants, and helmet, along with the weave pattern on the jersey fabric, echoes the ornate borders found on Packers stock certificates. Like if you own stock in the Packers.
0: That might be worse than the Lions one.
1: Hold on. This one might be even worse. Ready? The jersey numbers featured an engraved treatment modeled after the intricate lettering on paper currency, reflective of the financial contributions from the fans that helped sustain the franchise over the years. Said differently, the jersey numbers are made to look like money to honor the fans spending money.
0: Spending money on
1: that's the,
0: team?
1: The Packers. Reflective of the financial contributions from fans. Thanks for the money. The jersey numbers.
0: Here's a jersey.
1: The jersey numbers are money. Thanks for the money.
0: I don't like them as much after hearing all of that.
1: Yeah. I'll give you one more.
0: The border of the certificate inspired what again? The stripe?
1: How about the Colts, where dark anthracite embodies the grit and intensity of Colts football? If there's one thing you think in your life, it's about the grit of Colts football.
0: What was the second word they used there?
1: Dark anthracite, the grit and intensity of Colts football.
0: Intensity.
1: All right, Joe Marino of the Locked On Bills podcast on some position battles, and Alec Anderson taking that left guard spot. It's coming up here on WGR.
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0: realize that Kayshon Boutte and Drake May had some really good chemistry with the vertical shots down the field. And, you know, I feel like that was probably a big asset to that team. And obviously they've done so much for the position with Dobbs and Brown being added and young players like DeMario Douglas and Kyle Williams, who's had a really good preseason. And there's probably not a long-term path forward with Booty. And so you kind of do right by the player and put him in a spot where he's in position to, you know, get a lot of opportunity with the injury, of course, to Jaden Higgins. But you know, there's some parallels between the style of offense that the Texans run in New England. I think Josh McDaniels' brother is on staff with that Texans offense. And, you know, one thing about the Houston side of things is that Nico Collins has kind of been an X receiver, where that's also what Booty does. And so I think Booty's arrival gets the Houston Texans in a position where they can move Nico Collins around a little bit more and maybe find some mismatches in the slot. And so good trade for Houston. And while he's definitely a piece for New England, you know, you think about the additions they made and, you know, just maybe there's not a path forward long-term and they moved on. But, you know, kind of a logical trade for both sides, but maybe you'd expect New England to get a little bit more in return.
1: I would.
0: That's maybe the criticism.
1: Yeah. The position tends to get a lot of money. And if you're trading a guy that's going to go in as your wide receiver too, to get him for, you know, a depth safety and a seventh round pick is, I think it's good business for Houston. How much, Joe, are you of a believer are you in Houston? The Bills will play them in week one. We've got 2 weeks basically to kind of get up to that game. And it's Bills at Texans, a place where they've had their struggles. There are plenty picking them to win the AFC, given how good the defense is expected to be. It comes down to whether or not C.J. Stroud can bounce back or ascend. How much belief do you have in the Texans?
0: Tons of belief in their defense, and I can see the reason for the hype. I mean, look at the last two Super Bowl winners in Seattle and Philly, and tell me that you don't think there aren't some pretty strong parallels in terms of, you know, A-list defense, but an offense that's shaky with a quarterback that we just don't know about, but certainly has some big play potential to them. You know, it feels like the parallels are pretty easy to draw between this Houston teams and the last couple of Super Bowl winners. And so, you know, I understand where that hype comes from. I think they have a lot to prove on offense. You know, certainly C.J. Stroud, you know, it feels like that rookie season was a while ago, and the lows have been a little bit more than the highs, and certainly the playoff run was a disaster. And, you know, they're still trying to figure out this offensive line, more new starters there. They got a new running back in David Montgomery to implement, and then, of course, the receiver situation. You know, Nico Collins is a stud, but a lot to kind of figure out behind him in terms of young players and what they're ready for, and of course, a Tank Dell coming back off of injury. And so I think there's a lot for them to figure out offensively, and if they do, they certainly have a Super Bowl caliber defense. It's just a matter of, can that offense

0: We'll see where we are in a week because Joe Brady's not giving a lot of details with injuries right now, but Khalil Shakir is still not practicing. I don't know how worrisome we should be about that, but if his availability is in question for week one, how capable do you feel like the Bills are of basically doing it against that defense without him?
1: Well, obviously it's a hit. I think that Khalil's such a stabilizing player in the offense, and you know, whether it is on, it's kind of being an extension of the run game, or you know, this belief that we're going to see him involved more down the field, it's exciting to think about. The injury has just been really confusing, right? Like, no real knowledge of when it happened, and you know, Joe Brady certainly isn't giving us anything on these injuries, and so I don't really know what to think of it. But I guess the good news would be that the Bills would have time to consider their game plan without Shakir, since it's not going to happen like during the game or the week of the game. So that runway is helpful, but obviously this Bills offense is going to be at its best with Shakir. And against a defense like that, you want all hands on deck.
0: And tomorrow for the preseason game, like, we should see Skylar Bell. He's back practicing the last couple of days after being missing for a couple of weeks. And if those injuries are there, it might be hard to gauge because he hasn't been there practicing, but Shakir not practicing, Coleman not practicing, like, how much confidence should we have that Bell could give them anything on offense, even just somebody that could play?
1: Step one is practicing, right? It's been a couple weeks, and you know, that first preseason game that he missed, Joe Brady said if they were in a game and they needed him to go, he could go. And then it took like almost another 2 weeks for him to actually return to practice. And so I like the skill set, obviously. You know, I think he's a guy that profiles well in terms of yards after catch and speed, and I like the route running ability. And, you know, I think he can be an asset to this team. But as a rookie who missed time in the offseason, like, this, that doesn't put him in a good position in week one to have to step in and do much. And so, you know, I think the Bills would lean more on Josh Palmer and, of course, you know, DJ Moore and Kincaid. And, you know, I think there's plenty of belief that Coleman's going to be good to go. And so I think Bell becomes part of that mix. But I just have a hard time buying into what he's going to be ready for coming off of injury and missing so much time during the camp and preseason of his rookie season.
2: Joe Marino of the Locked On Bills podcast joining us here. All right, Joe, so the left guard spot is locked in. It looks like it's going to be Alec Anderson that has won that job, which I don't think comes as a huge surprise. He might have been a slight favorite, maybe a modest favorite going in. And, you know, as they look across the line, Connor McGovern, we're still waiting to see if he's going to be good to go for the opener, but it's probably a good feeling going in to have four of the five pieces back. And Anderson, I wonder how seamless you think it will be him stepping in for David Edwards.
1: I don't think it's going to be seamless, Jeremy. I think it's going to be okay, but this is a good player in David Edwards that had multiple years. Of course, that's true with Alec Anderson. He's been around, this is his fifth season with the Bills. But, you know, as a starter, and known for the football IQ, and he's, you know, a guy that played quarterback in high school and tight end initially going into Wisconsin, and somebody that just has a real understanding of what's going on offensively, big part of the line calls. I think his role is really important, even if he wasn't a dominant player. I think he's a good player with elite football IQ to kind of, you know, elevate him to being an excellent starter. And so I don't want to make light of that just not being around, and you insert a guy that, I mean, when's the last time Alec Anderson had to play 1,000 snaps in a season? It's probably been 6 years, right? So there's a lot that Alec Anderson has to embrace. You know, I always thought it was his job to lose. I'm not surprised that he's getting the nod, but, you know, I don't want to overlook that transition and, you know, a guy that low pedigree, undrafted free agent, practice squad, depth player, you know, his fifth season, he gets a chance to start versus, you know, what David Edwards had proven throughout his career, his time in Buffalo. You know, I think it's going to take some transition there. And, you know, hopefully Anderson can mitigate that. But, you know, I don't think seamless is the word that I would use to describe this.
2: Do we still anticipate them having a lot of six offensive lineman sets, or is, you know, the presence of Jackson Hawes there? Because Anderson used to be, right, yeah, often the sixth offensive lineman. And, you know, the numbers have dwindled a bit. How does that ultimately look to you? Do you think Hawes, the addition of Hawes last year basically changed their ability to use those numbers?
1: Yes, 100%. And I think it's just that he's so capable of a blocker that there's diminishing returns on putting a sixth offensive lineman out there, because, you know, we're talking about on the edges, it's going to be, outside backer.

0: edge type players that are not, 300 pounds. So you're dealing with, 240 to 270 pound edge players, and you don't have to trade off the receiving skill set, right? I mean, not that Jackson Hawes is known for his receiving chops, but they're certainly a lot better than a sixth offensive lineman. So I think that his arrival takes the necessity for that out of the scheme, and it probably gives you the same elements because the blocking is comparable, but with more pass game upside. So I think the presence of a Jackson Hawes really diminishes that role. And, for Anderson, probably positions him to, not have to worry about that part of learning the offense, and he can just focus on being the left guard. And, I think that'll be a benefit to him this year.
1: Do you think, I think I can kind of tell us from hearing you here, that Corbett would have been a safer pick for them at left guard?
0: Safer, probably, but I mean, I certainly understand the ceiling that comes with Anderson, right? He's a bit of an unknown commodity that's been around. I think that can be appealing, and I think there's obviously a good development story to tell with him kind of doing his thing. I mean, I'm sure Joe Brady loves it, right? This guy practiced squad a couple of years, embraced a depth role. Year five, he's starting. Like, that should get everyone's antennas up, right? If you're in that type of a position. I think there's a higher floor with Corbett, but a much higher ceiling with Anderson. And I understand tapping into that, especially when your four other starters on the offensive line are handsomely paid veterans. I think it's a ripe opportunity to insert a young player with some ceiling, even though there's some unknowns and maybe a lower floor.
1: How do you feel about their line depth, Joe, while we're on it? Like, the Bills have been relatively healthy at the position, the whole unit, over the last couple of years. But if they had to reach into their depth, and we don't know who's going to make the 53 right now, so I guess that's part of this. Like, how confident should we be that if they needed to go to their depth that they have good options?
0: Well, I think on the inside, guard and center, I think they're absolutely loaded, where you feel good about several options behind the starters being able to step in and be functional. At tackle, I think, is where the bigger question is. Now, I'm fairly comfortable with Tylan Grable. I wish that he didn't have so many injuries for a guy that hasn't played much. I don't love that combination. But I think the skill set is likable, and I think he can hold his own as a reserve behind Brown and Dawkins. But, he still hasn't played much throughout his time with the Bills. And whenever those opportunities were available, it felt like he was injured and Ryan Vandermark had to step in. And then Ryan Vandermark kind of captured the momentum and got a nice little deal to go to Minnesota. But I find myself much more concerned about tackle depth. I think Grable will be okay, but ideally this is a healthy year for Brown and Dawkins, and we don't have to see Grable or especially anything beyond Grable, because that's where I really get nervous. So really, really strong on the inside, not so much at tackle.
2: Joe, I want to talk about preseason game number two. Is a lot about the defense and how they looked in Cleveland and where the numbers are going to shake out, who might be on this team, who might not be on this team. But two guys that will definitely be on the team that you've been kind of talking about since the draft, Davison Igbinosin and Max Hairston, and whether or not there is a true competition or a true who fits better or who gets more time. How do you look at it right now? Hairston, of course, has consistently kind of battled injuries. And Igbinosin, from everything I've seen and everything I hear, is impressive, right? So if you're asked just about that, hey, tell me what's going on with Hairston and Igbinosin. Where do you land right now?
0: Well, I certainly, after the draft pick was made, being a second-round pick, the Bills traded into the second-round pick to get Davis and Igbinosin, you pay attention to that. That means something. Drafted for this defense, we think Jim Leonard's going to want to run man coverage, a lot of press, needs his corners to tackle. Based on playing a lot of five-man fronts and there's some spill runs, you got to be able to tackle, right? And so you just kind of piece all that together and say the skill set that's more aligned with the style of defense that we believe Jim Leonard wants to run is Davison Igbinosin. Oh, by the way, they traded up for him into the second round, right? There's some pretty obvious signs that point to him not being drafted just in case they need him, right, as a depth player. And then you get to camp, and every indication imaginable is that Maxwell Hairston is the starter opposite of Christian Benford. Like, whenever they had their first team defense out there, it was always Max, right? There wasn't even any working in of IGB. But then Max, unfortunately, has another injury where he's out of the lineup, which invites the opportunity for IGB to get first team reps at corner. And I'll be honest, he's done really well. And I worry that maybe Max, it was his job, but he opened the door. And we've now gone through a couple of preseason games where we haven't seen Max, but we have seen IGB. I think IGB has done a really good job. I think he's been targeted one time in coverage, gave up a catch for 7 yards, made a really impactful tackle for loss on a run play, and has been like really, really solid with his coverage assignments when you watch the tape. Meanwhile, we haven't seen Max Harrison. Now, Harrison participated in the joint practice, and I think that's probably a meaningful data point where maybe he wasn't healthy enough preseason game one. Preseason game two, he got his work in with the joint practice, and like all the starters, or you know, pretty much all the starters, didn't play against Cleveland. But here we are. Like, are we supposed to just assume that the information that we've seen to this point tells us that it's Max's job and there's no real door open for IGB, or has the door been opened? I think it's very compelling. Is there a conversation to be had about playing them both? Maybe. You know, we heard Jim Leonard talk about that when it relates to Caleb Uiarmazor and Dorian Williams as the other inside backer along with Terrell Bernard. I think everything's on the table, but while early in camp it was clear that Max was the starter, I think the door's been opened, and I'm not going to be surprised if IGB might be a real contender here as we get closer and closer to the season.
1: Joe, what about on the defensive line from this past weekend against Cleveland? Landon Jackson, Dwayne Carter, some of the younger guys, TJ Sanders, that are going to be rotational pieces probably on this line. What did you see from them on Saturday?
0: Continue to be impressed with Landon Jackson and just how obvious it is that this style of defense and where he's playing more as an inside player is far better for his skill set. And he's playing with so much more confidence. And I mean, he said last week, he's like, you know, my body wasn't designed to be under 280 pounds, you know, and now you just tell he's just so comfortable and playing with a lot of confidence, and it's showing up. And when you watch the film, I feel comfortable with where he's at. And Greg Gaines recently added, I know he's not a young player, but certainly, you know, the word functional comes to mind with him. I think he's probably the Bills' second best nose tackle. I will say Dwayne Carter, after a very rough preseason opener against Carolina, I thought was significantly better against Cleveland. Might have been the best I've seen him look in a Bills uniform. I know it's, you know, it's game two against the reserve offensive lineman, but you know, you think about his own story of missing last year, his first game back, of course he struggles, and you know, now he corrected a lot of that and looked a lot better, a lot more active, a lot more firm against the run. And you know, maybe the message was loud and clear with Greg Gaines' arrival that, you know, you gotta get it going here, or else there's not gonna be a roster spot for you. The guy that I find myself concerned with, disappointed in, is TJ Sanders, where you know, he's a really athletic, twitchy player with good flexibility, and that's great. Like, there's redeeming qualities to that, but the power elements just haven't been there, you know, in a defense like this that is more gap control and not as much penetration style. You know, I just worry that the fit isn't as strong with him, and you know, he's just not playing with enough power and physicality to gap and really own his space. And so, you know, maybe there's more of a behind Ed Oliver role that makes more sense for him, as opposed to kind of being the other guy, if you will, that's not the nose. But I find myself a little nervous about his trajectory, especially, you know, high second round pick, a player they traded up to get. You know, I worry about how that's going to come together, but obviously he's talented. He has athleticism, and at the same time, a lot to prove.
1: This is the last time we'll talk before roster cutdowns, and maybe it came up here because we jumped around a lot, but is there a position that you think is the toughest call right now for the Bills once we get to cutdown day?
0: I think it's probably offensive line. And I can make a case for a receiver, edge, inside backer, safety, corner. Like, this is the most compelling lead up to cutdowns that it's been in a long time, because I think there's more available than there's been in a long time. But the offensive line is the spot where I just find myself not envious of Brandon Bean and what he has to decide. And I do think about the timing of the Alec Anderson announcement of him being the starter. Not that it was a formal announcement, but it was information that was put out there. I feel like there's some intentionality behind that, because offensive line depth across the league is lacking, and the Bills probably have a little bit of a surplus. And you know, they're probably roster 9 offensive linemen, but they might have 10 or 11 that are worth a roster spot. And you want as much depth as possible, but you can only hang on to so much of it. And if they do kind of leverage this Jude Bowery injury into maybe an injured reserve stash, you know, I think that even opens up the door more to consider which offensive lineman you can maybe showcase for some trade opportunities. And so, you know, you've seen the Giants actually, right? They just traded Daniel Faalele and Josh Eziodo for draft picks. And I could see the Bills maybe having a couple guys that they're able to do the same with here in the coming days. And that the root of that is because I think there is enough quality with the depth of that offensive line that there's hard decisions to be made. And that also could provoke some trades and, you know, recouping some draft capital for guys that you just can't retain. So it's which nine offensive linemen it's going to be. And I think there might be 11 that are worthy of that conversation.
2: Joe Marino of the Locked On Bills podcast. Find everything Joe does at thejoemarino.com, including all 22 reviews, even of preseason games. Break down how guys are doing, how things look for, you know, some of these younger players. Joe, thanks. We'll chat again next week.
0: All right, guys. Thanks so much.
2: Joe Marino on the Western Hotline. Between, I forgot they traded up for TJ Sanders.
1: They did. And we were doing our draft party, and we announced it at Wayland.
2: Yeah.
1: Yeah.
2: Let me go back and look at that.
1: Like, board. All the Bills are moving up.
2: 2025, right? This is a 2025 NFL draft?
1: Yep. Day two.
2: They traded up to 41 for him.
1: Mm-hmm.
2: You know, I was thinking about when we're talking about the draft, and it's so funny, you and I know this. Earlier this year, during the draft, I kind of went off on a thing about how trading up and trading down, the entire draft world has decided that down is good. No matter what, down is good. And it's because nobody knows who's good in the draft, right? It's a crapshoot. You know, you get a somewhat of a guideline. Early picks are more likely to be good than late picks. It's just how it goes.
1: Yeah.
2: If Dwayne Carter gets cut and doesn't make this team, that's a trade down. Sanders a trade up, Carter a trade down. Maybe they're both on the team. Maybe one of them's cut. The thing about the Carter trade, again, like that's he's part of the Coleman-Worthy trade, which was – a lot of bluster, myself included, for a deal that, you know, I don't think either team has gotten exactly what they hoped out of it. Maybe the best player in the deal is the fourth round safety that the Chiefs got.
1: I think he might be starting for them. Yeah.
2: Because when the Bills made that trade, there was this belief that they liked what was available in the third. They wanted to get a third round pick back, and they moved back and they added a third because they liked the value in the third. And then they take Dwayne Carter, and whether it's injury or whatever, just it never, you know, plays out. The Bills traded up for TJ Sanders. How far up did they move?
1: So that was the same though as, like, again, the Worthy trade. It's like, again, trade up or trade down, what's better? The Bills traded down to trade up.
2: Right, it was up and down.
1: Right. In this deal, they traded up to trade down. They didn't lose picks.
2: Okay.
1: They moved down from the end of the second to the top of the third to go up from the end of the second to the top of the second because they had 2 second-round picks.
2: Gotcha.
1: So they traded 2 seconds and a seventh.
2: Where do they move from?
1: They moved from 56 to 41.
2: Okay.
1: And to do that, they moved down from 62 to 72. And then they moved down from 109 to 240.
2: Yeah.
1: So it was 2 seconds and a fourth for a second, a third, and a seventh. So even that wasn't really a trade-up. Like, if you like trade-downs, they traded down twice in that deal.
2: It's a lot of
1: actually,
2: like trading down and trading up, and it's pick shuffles. I don't want to lose a pick. What I really like to do is just move our picks around the board.
1: And that's, I mean, the Bills make more pick shuffle trades than they do any.
2: Seems to be
1: these others.
2: A trend. I'm looking at, like, the guys between 56 and 41 after TJ Sanders. Did they miss anybody here?
1: Like, if they had just stayed put?
2: Yeah. Mm. Or do they, if they'd moved up and taken somebody else, right? Like, Nick Scorton's in here, Carolina defensive end. He's hurt now, though. But
1: I don't remember being anybody that was like, oh, you could have had. Like, I mentioned the other day that Creed Humphrey went right after, who do you go? Boogie Basham.
2: Yeah.
1: And, like, I remember that. I don't remember anybody going after TJ Sanders and thinking, like, oh, I wish they had just stayed and done that.
2: No, not. And their next pick would have been Landon Jackson. And before that.
1: Right.
2: I mean, not a ton that you'd see. Big names.
1: I remember Luther Burden was around there, wasn't he?
2: Luther Burden was two picks before TJ Sanders.
1: Okay, so he was gone.
2: We would have been at Wayland watching.
1: Yeah.
2: Like, Burden's still there. Burden's still there.
1: Right.
2: That second round has Carson Schwesinger, Jaden Higgins, who's hurt, Nick Emmanuori, Quinshon Judkins, Trevion Henderson, Luther Burden, Tyler Shuck are all right before TJ Sanders. Not that the Bills like needed all these positions. Just kind of, you know, looking back on it, as one of those guys might be moved, traded, cut, you know, there's a crowded house. 803-0550 is our phone number.
1: Luther Burden. That was also a part of the Chicago. That is one of the best trades a team has ever made. Like, the Watson trade comes up as the worst trade a team's ever made, the Wilson trade for Denver. Carolina traded the number one overall pick, or they traded traded for the number one overall pick, and they gave up a number one overall pick that ended up being Caleb Williams. They gave up DJ Moore, who ended up turning into a second after a couple of good seasons, and they gave up a top 10 pick that ended up being a starting left tackle, and they gave up a second round pick that ended up being Luther Burden.
2: Wow.
1: That's incredible.
2: That's a pretty good trade down. Yeah. I mean, of course, you win by them finishing last again.
1: Yeah, right.
2: That's the biggest part of it. All right, 803-0550 to join us. Jeremy and Joe on WGR.
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1: It's a beautiful thing about football. We get to figure it out, you know, in a couple weeks. So I don't know if I can tell you exactly what we're going to be on the field yet, but I'll tell you from a locker room standpoint, it's a very tight-knit unit that has a lot of love for each other. I think after that third or fourth game, you kind of understand. Typically those first couple games can, I wouldn't say lie to you, but they can tell a different story than what you actually are. You should feel like you're in a good spot and understand what you know, what you're good at, what you need to work on.
2: Josh Allen, following up on a question we asked yesterday, he's talking about the first four games. Mm-hmm. We asked, what do you think the Bills' record will be after five games? At Houston, Detroit, the Chargers, the Patriots, at the Rams. Mm-hmm. And the big winner in the Twitter poll, 62%, answered 3-2.
3: Mm-hmm.
2: 21% said 4-1, 11% 2-3, and 5% said 5-0. Okay. We got a couple of write-ins about 1-4.
3: 1-4.
2: But those first four or five games, will they tell us a lot about the Bills? Can I cheat here and say, if they win those games, yes, because those teams are all probably going to be good. And if they lose those games, it's like, all right, well, let's see if they can find their way. But anyway.
3: How often has it been that he just made a comment about how like the first couple games can lie to you? That does happen with teams. There have been teams that have started hot, and it's like, oh, we know this isn't going to last.
2: Yeah.
3: Or the other way around. But the Bills, has that ever really been them on either direction?
2: In the Allen years, probably not. In the Allen years, they start 0-1 occasionally, and we're like, well, they're going to be fine.
3: Right.
2: Right. What's the worst record they've had four games in the Allen era? Have they been under 500 through six games at any point, other than his rookie year?
3: Yeah, like I'm looking at what they've done in the first 4 weeks, and like they've won 10 of their last 11 games in weeks 1-4. doesn't that pretty much tell who they are? The only loss in there is they got smoked by the Ravens in a week 4 2 years ago. That's the they tried a trick play and Allen got destroyed game.
2: That's the Derrick Henry touchdown on the first play.
3: Yep. And like you lost to the Jets in week 1 a few years back.
2: Yeah.
3: To Zach Wilson's Jets, by the way. Like, so you have a couple of odd games in there, but yeah, like they've been. You know what they've been? Look at the point totals the Bills have scored early in the season. Here are the in weeks 1-4. Here you go. Like I don't think this is lying to you, unless you want to say this is too many points and it's lying to you. But the point totals the Bills have scored in games that are weeks 1-4. In the last, since 2023, the last 11 games, 31, 31, 30, 41, 10, 47, 31, 34, 48, 37, 38. They're averaging like 35 plus points per game early in seasons. Is that lying to me? Like, no, that's generally, maybe by a few points, but that's generally how good they are. So they've been pretty steady on that front. But he is right. Like the Dolphins have had years like this. Didn't the Saints have a year a couple years ago with Derek Carr where they started like 4-0, and everyone knew they were going to fall back?
2: Yeah.
3: So it does happen in the league. I just don't think it happens to the Bills really.
2: The NFL's top 100 players, number 10 and number 9, have been revealed. Patrick Surtain, 10. Jahmyr Gibbs, number 9.
3: Fine. Is he going to be the number one running back, or is there someone else still to come?
2: I think Bijan's still on the
3: board.
2: So Bijan is running back number one, according to the NFL players. Josh, still there. Stafford, still there. Garrett, still there.
3: Yep. Gibbs was one that I hated for the Lions the night he was drafted and thought it was dumb, and he's just been incredible ever since. Second best running back in football.
2: Yeah. Speaking of running backs, I had this thought about James Cook, and I'm going to tie it to the Patriots right now. One thing that the Bills have not had happen, and maybe it's because their guys they're signing in the spot aren't the top of the league, but

0: The Bills have not had a Christian Gonzalez contract situation happen at all. And whether that's ownership being more willing to commit, mm-hmm. or if it's, you know, how many guys do they have that have set the market on a contract? It's Josh. And everybody else is, they get the deal done, and, you know, Osiris Torrance is the seventh highest paid guard, and Khalil Shakir is modest money, and even James Cook, when he signed, it was, okay, yeah, second tier running back money. If they'd signed him 1 year later, it might have been a big fight.
1: Yep.
0: But the Bills haven't had too many contract fights. And right now, like, you're getting stories out of New England where Christian Gonzalez is getting frustrated, and how come they're not getting this deal done? He's one of the best corners in football. Mm-hmm. Does he deserve to be paid the most in football? Probably not, but it's how it works, passage of time. So I was thinking about the Patriots dealing with the Gonzalez thing and thinking the Bills haven't had to do that, whether it's the proactiveness or, you know, couple that with they haven't had the best guy at a position other than Josh.
1: I was just going to say, like, that is probably the reason. Like, you don't even have to have the best guy. But if you have a guy that is in that conversation, or if he's on tier one, which, wouldn't you say Gonzalez is one of, like, the best four or five corners in football? Right? Like, wouldn't most give him that? I don't know where he came in on that Jeremy Fowler list from executives a month ago. But if you've got a guy that's near the top, like close to it, that guy gets a market value contract, like set the market level deal.
0: Yeah.
1: And I think Gonzalez is good enough for that. And you're right, like Cook would be the only name I would say in recent memory that I would even think is possible to set the market at his position for the Bills. I mean, Mitch Morse did it. When they signed him,
0: yeah, highest paid center.
1: Years ago, right, he was the highest paid center in football. But has it even happened once since then? Diggs never even did it.
0: No, the extension.
1: You know, for all the drama that everyone criticizes Diggs for having, Diggs was the best receiver in football and was never paid like it, right?
0: Well, when they extended him, that's the difference between how much money you're actually getting versus what the extension says and money up
1: right.
0: front.
1: Because I remember AAV, he was like outside the top 10 like every year he played for the Bills.
0: Yeah.
1: So, like, market-setting contract, you're right, like, the Bills came close to a fight with Poyer, right? But didn't it kind of stopped once camp began. Poyer was looking for the one big deal. Forget how old he was. Maybe he was, like, 30 years old. He was coming off an all-pro season, and I remember wondering, like, all offseason, is Poyer going to hold out? And then he just showed up, and they didn't really get into it. They didn't get into a fight. Maybe did they pay him before the year?
0: I feel like that was the time he came back and basically said it was unfortunate. Like, he went to the market, and the market didn't have what he thought it would have. So he's.
1: But I think the year before that, going into the last year of his deal, it was he's a all-pro safety. Are they going to extend him? And then I think it just became he's going to play out the final year. Maybe I have the timeline wrong on that, but I thought there was a year where he was wanting a deal and they didn't pay him. Not the year that you're talking. That was a different time.
0: Yeah.
1: Where, like, he went to the market, nothing happened, and then he ended up coming back. Yeah, 2022 is the year I'm thinking about. He had just been a first-team All-Pro, and he's coming up on the end of a deal, and I don't think they ended up working on a contract, if I'm right.
0: 803-0550.
1: Who will be the... Well, do they have somebody that's in line to be this? Like, is there someone that could become a contract fight? Would it just be Cook?
0: If we were to... No, here you go. Drafting Bills players to be paid top five at their position on their next contract.
1: Yeah.
0: Who's the first pick?
1: James Cook.
0: Well, he would have to he'd have to hold out and get an I'm talking
1: like after this year he gets a new deal and he's a top five running back.
0: His deal's not up.
1: No, it's not.
0: I mean a guy that's gonna hit it and like rookie contracts. I mean Cook's deal goes till 2029.
1: I know.
0: So they're just going to give him another deal, or else there's going to be a fight.
1: I'm saying he's going to be going in there as the 20th highest paid running back in football or something, and he's going to lead the league in rushing again, and he's going to want top five money.
0: Yeah, that I agree with. I guess I'm going
1: for... But that's different than... You're talking like who is going to graduate from a rookie deal?
0: Yeah.
1: And get it?
0: Who's the next most likely... Cook's the right answer, I guess, in that scenario, but to be paid a top five salary or AAV at their position, who is the most likely? Is Cole Bishop? Deion Walker?
1: I like Bishop. Those are probably the two.
0: I mean, Cole Bishop would have to have a heck of a run here to then start asking for, like, Kyle Hamilton money.
1: Yeah. I mean, who else is it going to be? If Kincaid had, like, a monster season.
0: One monster season from Kincaid is a good answer there.
1: And tight end money is not
0: But even
1: nuts.
0: Even Kincaid, like, huge money with the injury history, it's going to be interesting.
1: I mean, think of where he would have to go. Like, what type of season does Dalton Kincaid have to have to get to top five tight end money in the league?
0: Is that like what?
1: Which
0: David Njoku?
1: Isaiah Likely at $13.3 million per year.
0: He has to have 1,000 yards and he'll get $17
1: million. 17?
0: Maybe
1: that would make him. That would make him with Kyle Pitts the third highest paid tight end in football.
0: I mean, Kyle Pitts. Isn't Kyle Pitts that style of tight end?
1: Yes, he is. Yes, he is.
0: Right?
1: And he also was a first-round pick that kind of lost his way a little bit in the middle and then had a 1,000-yard season.
0: One thing
1: actually, you know what? That's perfect. Pitts was, like, look at fantasy. A year ago, he was a 10th-round pick, and then he had 1,000 yards, and he got paid. That would literally be the Kincaid arc.
0: One thing about, this came up in the YouTube chat today about Jackson Hawes and how good of a pick that was because it allows the Bills to do things, and I feel like it's a lot like the Kincaid pick, the Hawes pick is.
1: Yeah.
0: And not that either one is bad, just that I don't think this draft itself was a bunch of Jackson Hawes got drafted, right? That was the story of this draft. Like, blocking tight ends are very much back.
1: Yeah.
0: And the Kincaid pick was similar because I feel like there was this, hey, the Bills don't have this type of player. That's unique. They can dictate things. And the reality is, well, actually, a lot of teams have a player like this. There are a lot of teams have the pass-catching tight end, the Kincaid. A lot of teams have the blocking tight end. Now, this draft, a lot of teams added this. Like, Jacksonville took one in the second round. They got roasted for it.
1: Right.
0: And who's really the most valuable tight end to have? It's the guy that does both, right? It's the Dawson Knox, the hybrid, but the upgraded one, like a Kittle or... Anyway, they're all good players and all good pieces. It's up to Joe Brady to find ways to use them. I just don't think right now that they are necessarily unique because the league has kind of moved in that direction. That doesn't mean they're not good or not valuable. Just it's not exactly... I guess I'm waiting for the Dalton Kincaid matchup nightmare to have its full run of a full season, fully healthy, so we can truly appreciate, maybe I'm speaking for myself here, fully appreciate how dynamic he is. We've seen it in fits and starts, but a full year, how about a full 4 years of it being healthy and just knowing, like, oh, yeah, that's the guy.
1: Mm-hmm.
0: So stay healthy. 803-0550 to join us. Jeremy and Joe on WGR.
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1: Hey, if you're watching us on our YouTube stream, thank you. Hey, what's up? 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It's waiting for the right day.
2: Yeah.
1: Yeah.
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1: No. This is the A1. 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
1: Keep cool out there, folks. 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
2: We the people love summer baseball. 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We have seats, but we're standing. 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
1: Bills are off today ahead of their final matchup of the preseason with the Steelers. Bills head coach Joe Brady spoke with the media yesterday.
2: Josh will not be playing Thursday. Okay. No, I know. No, I think Josh is on a really good, man. I love how he's spending it, how he's playing football right now. And, you know, he's obviously leader of our football team. And, he'll be right there with me. Hopefully I'll let him call some plays, you know, maybe on Thursday. He wants it all the time. But, Josh is in a really good, really good place.
1: In case you missed any of it, you'll be able to find it on demand at WGR550.com, along with all the other player sound. ESPN's Elena Getzenberg reported yesterday that the Bills have selected Alec Anderson to be the starting left guard. Around the NFL, Jaguars head coach Liam Cohen said he thinks Brian Thomas is all right after an injury scare in yesterday's practice. Free agent running back Kareem Hunt visited with the Lions yesterday, and Ja'Marr Chase left Tuesday's practice after stumbling on a landing but didn't receive any further treatment. Chris Olave left yesterday's practice as well early after a hard landing on a deep ball. And Colts head coach Shane Steichen said Alec Pierce, dealing with an ankle injury, is expected to return to practice this week. That's your Paddock Chevrolet Sports Update. Paddock Chevrolet with you for the extra mile since 1935. I'm Joe Calley for Western New York's Voice of the Fan, WGR.
3: Yeah, excuse my language. Yeah, I knew. I mean, you know, I know when we were thinking about drafting him, I told Bean I'd put my rookie contract on him just because I knew how crazy Deion was in 2023 when we were together. And I just knew how special he could be once he got here. And
4: Ray Davis asked about Deion Walker. They both went to Kentucky, right?
1: Mm-hmm. Yep.
4: I got a thing for you here. Yesterday we talked about, we're going to get to Belknap Heating's hot and cold with hot takes, cold takes, all that good stuff. And we're also going to let Joe Calley know he's about to babysit in the next hour. Uncle Joe Calley. Uncle Joe Calley and Uncle Owen. I got two of my kids coming in here. We're doing like a swap where my wife has work to do and I'm leaving, but the time doesn't line up perfectly. And the solution was just bring them in here.
5: You know, I used to, when my old man was, you know, obviously he's been doing the afternoon show for a long time, but my mom used to work nights when she was going to school still. And so I would have to come in here. I would sit in the control room with Greg Bauk for the last like hour of the afternoon show, like 3 days a week.
4: Yeah.
5: And that was just very often my babysitter was Greg Bauk.
4: Yeah.
5: Who always used to make me laugh.
4: He's a funny guy.
5: Very funny.
4: Change your life right there.
5: Yeah. Yeah, seriously, I think that really probably did alter the course of my sense of humor.
4: Yes, you spend enough time with Greg, your life has changed. You are a different person.
5: Absolutely.
4: So, yeah, my son and my youngest daughter are coming in today.
1: You can run man coverage.
5: Yeah, right.
4: While we're on that, people say if you have three kids and there's two, I've said this before, I'll say it again, because, you know, man, it's not man coverage and zone coverage. Uh-huh. It's a penalty kill.
5: Mm-hmm.
4: In zone coverage, you have the same number of people. So society had started saying, oh, wow, you have three kids. You're going from man to zone. No. Now we're on the penalty kill.
5: Right.
4: There are three of them and two of us.
1: They are on the
4: power
1: play.
4: You cannot cover them all. You just got to just
1: block shots.
4: You got to do whatever you can.
1: Throw your body in front of it.
4: It is a 3-on-2 advantage. But anyway, today only two of them are coming in. So my son Knox is coming in and our daughter Rory is coming in. And they're going to sit in there. And I feel like the 5-year-old will sit still and the 2-year-old, you know.
5: We'll find out.
1: Anything could happen.
4: She's chatty.
5: That's all right.
4: You can chat her up.
1: Yeah.
4: Anyway.
1: Give her a mic.
6: Yes.
4: I mean,
6: let them do an update.
1: There's available microphones.
5: I got a nice high chair that can, you know, a toddler can sit on this and be just about the same level. Yeah. We'll share a mic in here.
4: Bring them in. What was he going to say? Oh, so anyway, on the Joe Brady and the first year coach thing.
1: Yeah.
4: Joe at Buffalo Wins, who has a Substack. He's on Twitter at Buffalo Wins. He did a thing. First-time coaches and what they do with their team. And he split it between non-playoff teams and playoff teams. Mm-hmm. Because not all first-time NFL coaches get the same canvas to work with.
1: Right.
4: So first-time NFL head coaches, we'll do non-playoff teams first. Of 102 that have been hired, 37% make the playoffs in their

0: first year. That's not a bad number, right?
1: Right.
0: And none have won the Super Bowl. Six have reached the conference championship. There have been 18 division winners among first-year head coaches. That's first-ever job, no prior interim stint. Team missed the playoffs. The last 25 years, first-time NFL coaches make it with non-playoff teams 37% of the time.
1: Okay.
0: Now, first-time NFL head coaches inheriting a playoff team since the merger. This is Joe Brady. This is Mike Vrabel with the Titans inherited a playoff team.
1: Okay.
0: Jim Caldwell, Jim Zorn, Mike Callahan, Dave Campo, Mike Martz, Steve Mariucci, Barry Switzer. Anyway, on and on and on. 17 first-time head coaches inherited a playoff team. Okay. So first off, like, look at the numbers there.
1: It's not
0: 102 non-playoff teams.
1: Yeah.
0: 17 playoff teams.
1: 17 playoff teams in 56 years.
0: Yes.
1: Yeah.
0: So a first-time head coach of a non-playoff team versus a first-time head coach of a team that made the playoffs, very, very different.
1: Yep.
0: I mentioned to you that 38% of the non-playoff teams made the playoffs.
1: Right.
0: In the playoff team takeovers, 31% made the conference championship.
1: Okay.
0: Three have reached the Super Bowl, and one won the Super Bowl, that being George Seifert.
1: Right.
0: But three guys reached the Super Bowl.
1: Yeah.
0: That's so anyway.
1: So it has happened.
0: Yeah.
1: First time. About a third of the time.
0: Yeah. First time head coaches.
1: Well, a third of the time they go to the conference
0: taking over playoff teams. Now, 56% missed the playoffs.
1: Yeah, and that is...
0: But that's going back to like the 70s, the 80s.
1: Sure.
0: It's a different world. I don't know how Joe Walton taking over the 83 Jets has anything to do with what's going to happen here.
1: Uh-huh.
0: But it's worth pointing out, if nothing else, it's only happened 17 times that a first-time coach inherited a playoff team.
1: Well, as
0: versus 102 times a first-year coach inherited, first time ever coaching inherited a non-playoff team since 2000 alone.
1: Well, as I look, I'm looking at the list of these coaches too, and like trying to think about like, okay, what did they go into, right? Because Joe Walton on the Jets, or you know, Dave Campo on the Cowboys. How many of these teams not only made the playoffs before they replaced their coach, but had a Super Bowl caliber team and more than that quarterback? Because they're there's going to be less than 17.
0: Yeah.
1: There's going to be maybe a couple. And like George Seifert probably would be one of those, right? Montana.
0: Right. Vrabel inherited Ryan Tannehill.
1: What are you expecting?
0: Right. But a playoff team.
1: But Seifert is the Super Bowl example.
0: Right.
1: And he's the guy who came in with a Hall of Fame quarterback.
0: Right.
1: Is Mike Martz maybe another example?

0: doesn't inherit a Hall of Famer. He inherits the NFL MVP, I think.
1: Rich Gannon.
0: In 2002, Rich Gannon was the MVP.
1: His
0: first year with Bill Callahan as the coach. So, right. Yeah. How many playoff teams with elite quarterbacks ever change a coach?
1: That's where, like, it's almost unprecedented. What we're walking into, a new head coach with immediate Super Bowl aspirations with a quarterback this good.
0: Yeah, right.
1: Like, you have a Montana example, you have a Manning example, you have a Warner example. Like, you just don't, like, that's it. You don't have many of these over 60 years of the NFL. And for that, we are in a very unique season. For feelings on that, what you're expecting, what's fair to expect. Is it fair to expect any growing pains? Or no, because look who I am. You don't get growing pains. You're your first-time coach, but whatever. You are the captain of the ship that is supposed to win it all. And honestly, like, I think right now you look around the conference and they're debatably the best team in the conference. Like, overall. So, yeah, it's a very unique type of feeling that we're going into.
0: You should almost eliminate the context. Any sort of, well, a first-year head coach, blah, blah, blah.
1: Right.
0: Just take it out, because this is not your typical job. Let's get to Belknap Heating's Hot and Cold, brought to you by Belknap Heating. For more comfort and less ka-ching, give Belknap a ring. Mr. Joe Kelly has a series of topics for us to discuss, debate,
1: destroy.
0: Word. Yes.
2: Destroy.
1: Because they might be really bad.
0: Denounce. I
2: mean, yeah, denounce. We've had to denounce a couple.
0: Defer.
1: Yeah.
0: Go ahead.
2: Design. I don't know. That doesn't really make sense. But here we go. We've got a couple. These now we're getting into the more sports-based ones. You know, we were doing some crazy ones before, so it's good. It's good to be back.
1: Like, is Lake Erie a soup?
0: I'm good for another couple more of those.
2: Okay, maybe we will get to that then at the end. I've got one on the top of the dome, so we'll let that one out. We're gonna start with a guest take artist, though. Guest take artist. He's gonna join Mike Vrabel. Take on the Patriots in their offseason. Here we go.
3: We have a very deep team, so you know, I think we have to make sure that we're preparing our football team and that we're doing everything that we can to keep our best players available.
2: He says, I don't think we have a very deep team.
1: Oh, that's something to admit as a coach.
2: Hot or cold? Do they have a very deep team? Do we think the Patriots? Kayshon Booty traded away.
4: So I'm wrapping.
0: I have no idea.
1: I mean, it's kind of odd to hear a head coach say, we don't have any depth.
4: I'm wrapping my head around
1: stink.
4: That.
1: Right. He's not quite saying that, but he kind of is.
4: I would kind of feel like he's saying that. If I was like the backup left guard, I'd be like,
2: what do you mean?
4: I'm bad?
1: Yeah, I have no idea how. Like, I think depth sometimes can be overrated, because when you're going to backups,
0: you're in trouble.
1: You're in trouble. Anyways, and if your backups are really, really bad, you'll go get a 33-year-old veteran off the street that can do it. But, yeah, I'm looking at the roster right now. Like, yeah, where would I say they're deep?
0: I have no problem at all with him saying this. None.
2: No?
1: I think it's fine.
4: I don't necessarily have a problem with it. It's interesting. Is it maybe, I mean, wasn't his end in Tennessee like, I can't get along with this GM. I hate this GM. We're done. And now he's immediately going with, we don't have any depth. Like, what's up, GM?
1: I could see that as a shot at the GM a little bit.
4: That's the only thing I could maybe wrap it to, like, being a bad thing, is if he's, like, already at, hey, what the hell? Get me more guys. And that sounds toxic to me. And, I mean, it sounds like that's how it ended for him in Tennessee.
2: Could be a little bit.
1: Or how does Elliot Wolf hear that?
4: Right.
1: Like, what do you mean we have no depth?
4: I mean, we had this conversation about Sean McDermott said they weren't, like, didn't even say they weren't a Super Bowl roster.
1: That's different, though, to me. Like, depth versus are you a Super Bowl roster? Like, depth is depth. Like, you can overcome that. Super Bowl roster is, if you don't say yes to that, it's, well, I can't win the Super Bowl because you don't give me any good players.
2: Mm-hmm.
1: The guys that are on the field aren't good enough.
4: Do we know if Vrabel was asked specifically, do you think you're a deep team, or did he
0: talk about
4: that?
0: Playing in the preseason?
2: He's talking about the starters playing in the preseason.
4: Right. Okay, so he was not directly asked,
1: Right. Yeah.
4: How do you feel? And so

0: he just brought it up. That might be, like, that's weird, I think, maybe.
1: Yeah, maybe a little
0: bit. I'm going to go with that's a little weird.
1: Okay.
2: I'll go lukewarm.
1: Okay. Sounds good.
2: I'll go nothing.
0: Neutral. Okay.
2: Nothing for it.
0: Room temp.
1: Yes. All right, up next. The NFL should absorb the UFL, keep it as an official AAA-esque farm league, and they already pluck from it, so you could keep guys from going back to college by doing this, potentially.
2: I had not seen this. I had seen somebody suggest, though, that as we continue to like, oh, why don't we do this thing that soccer does, but here in the United States, that like Liverpool U18s are playing against Arsenal U18s today. We should have that. Give me the Bills U20 team against the Patriots U20 team. I'll watch that.
1: Mm.
2: You would just replace college football.
1: Yeah, that's all you'd be doing at that point.
2: Isn't that all you're doing?
0: Yeah.
2: Just you have college football.
3: I mean, you're asking the NFL to start spending millions and billions of dollars on the developmental league that doesn't make money, and they don't need to do it because it already exists for them.
2: Right.
1: Sure.
2: And college is so profitable, you are not competing with that financially.
3: No. Right. Mm-hmm.
2: So I think you just leave it.
1: Yeah.
0: Yeah.
1: All right.
2: I'm cold.
0: Cold too. Yeah.
1: Cold. Cold on that. All right. The AFC Conference will be like the NHL's Atlantic Division last season. A dogfight. Can't really see one team on top with like 13, 14 wins, I guess. Hot or cold?
0: Hmm.
3: I mean,
2: so basically, does somebody like
0: run away with it?
2: Cincinnati
3: is favored in 15 of 17 games.
1: Mm-hmm.
3: That's all. Their schedule is beautiful for them.
1: It is cake.
0: Yeah, but I don't know.
3: If I were to give you just like their Cincinnati's free wins, the free wins they should get.
2: Yeah.
3: It doesn't start easy for them, but we'll get to week five. Dolphins and the Ravens, but then Titans, Falcons, they play the Steelers twice. Browns mixed in, free wins. Carolina, Indianapolis, Browns again. Like, they probably have seven free wins.
1: Mm-hmm.
3: Go 500 the rest of your games, like you're on to 12.
2: They also have a quarterback who's missed 16 games in three seasons, though. That's my only problem with them.
1: Right.
0: Right. That's what I keep. I worry about their ability to, like, just stay with it and be consistent enough.
2: If he stays healthy, I think they are in the playoffs.
0: Yeah.
2: I think that division is the same for both of the top two teams. If your quarterback stays healthy, you're going to be great.
1: Mm-hmm.
2: And if your quarterback doesn't stay healthy, then you're going to be... And those are the two teams I would isolate because you are the two teams that can't keep your guys healthy.
0: Right.
2: Jackson is always on the injury report or he's missing games, playing through whatever. Burrow's missing half a season every third year. Like, that's... Cincinnati and Baltimore are the same to me. Is your quarterback healthy? Because you have a lot of years here where those two guys are not.
0: Mm-hmm.
1: Yeah, I'm with you.
0: I think I agree with this. Me and Brad did a little bit of this yesterday too. Where like, it feels to me like the AFC has gone from a few years ago when it was just every year it felt like Kansas City, Baltimore, Buffalo every single year with a sprinkle of Cincinnati or somebody else as a fourth character. Where now it does not feel so. I would not say confidently the way I would then that one of those three teams is going to win this conference. I felt like before I could just write it in stone. One of those three teams is coming out. I don't feel that way anymore.
1: Mm-hmm.
0: So in that way, I definitely agree with this.
1: Okay. All right. Up next, before the crazy food one at the end, this is second to last. Shakir, not the best receiver on the Bills, but most important receiver for the Bills. Hot or cold?
2: Cold.
3: No way.
2: DJ Moore.
3: Yeah, no way.
2: Yeah, DJ Moore.
3: I mean, if they start to use him in a different way, sure.
1: Yeah.
3: But
2: yeah,
3: he can have more use, but no. Yeah, no way.
1: All right. Ice cold.
0: Ice cold on that one.
2: Yeah.
0: Right.
2: Yeah.
1: All right. Finally, a Pop-Tart.
2: Oh, boy.
1: Just ravioli.
3: He's gonna go.
1: Just dry ravioli.
3: No.
1: No? It's
2: is a Pop-Tart a dry ravioli?
0: I'm going to go with no because it's not boiled.
3: It's also not pasta.
2: I think it has to be pasta.
1: Does it really?
2: Yeah.
0: I agree with that too.
1: Mm. Okay.
2: I mean, the interior can be whatever you want, but it's got to be pasta.
3: If you're saying, if you try to make the case that a Pop-Tart is a ravioli, you're then saying that calzones are also ravioli. Mm-hmm. Right? Mm-hmm. You're saying that Hot Pockets are ravioli.
2: Correct. I would sooner say a Pop-Tart is a calzone before I would say it's a ravioli.
3: I think you're saying that gnocchi is ravioli. If anything where the food surrounds another food.
0: Oh, tortellini you're going for.
3: No,
0: there.
3: I'm going with whatever.
1: Gnocchi is just potato pasta.
2: Is a gusher a ravioli?
3: It's stuff inside the pasta.
1: Technically a gusher is.
0: I've never had gnocchi with stuff in it.
1: I never have either.
0: I'm now jealous of you.
3: Okay, maybe I'm wrong. Maybe I'm thinking of tortellini.
1: Tortellini
3: right.
1: has the
3: dumplings. They're dumplings.
1: Gnocchi?
3: Yeah. Right?
1: Maybe they're a little like potato-y on the
0: inside. You thinking of mochi?
3: Boy, I have no idea.
0: I think you're thinking of mochi.
3: I withdraw everything that I ever said.
0: I think you're thinking of mochi because that's the one with
3: this
0: stuff
3: is how,
0: in
3: this
0: it.
3: This is how bad of a take it is. Uh-huh. We need more takes here. We need more things to discuss here.
1: All right.
0: Gnocchi.
3: What?
0: Chat, what do you got?
3: Anybody been to Dollywood? Dolly Parton died, age 80.
2: I have not. I feel like in the last 24 hours, I did not know enough and appreciate Dolly Parton enough.
1: No, about 9 to 5 would be it for me.
2: Although we do, like, because me, it's like the country career, obviously, and then it's like we're signed up, I think, but we haven't got our first book yet, but she's got her reading club that's like free. They just
3: send books to kids.
2: They send books to kids.
1: Oh, that's awesome.
0: She's an icon.
3: I learned today she was the fourth of 12 kids.
0: Whoa.
1: Really?
3: Wow. 12.
0: That's impressive.
3: Yeah. Back to our penalty kill and zone coverage. What do you say when you got 12 kids? You're driving a bus.
1: Yeah, at that
2: right,
1: point.
2: What's your car?
0: Yeah.
2: It would have to be one of those 12-person passenger vans.
0: Right.
2: Be all you could do.
3: Yeah.
2: The ages might be spread out enough that...
3: I went to the website for Dollywood just to like look at the theme park.
2: Yeah.
3: Looks pretty good. Looks nice.
0: Yeah.
3: A lot of rides.
0: And then she started just to like sort of prop her community up. Like that's...
2: Wait, there are rides at Dollywood? Like, it's like a full-blown
3: it's an amusement park.
1: Yeah. There's a theme park.
3: There's Dollywood Splash County Water Park.
2: Oh, yep. This isn't just like a museum?
3: It's a park.
1: I thought the same thing too until I actually looked into it. It's a full-blown amusement park.
2: Oh, yeah, okay.
0: Yeah, very cool.
3: This water park looks pretty great.
1: Mm-hmm.
0: I'm in.
3: How much is this?
2: Where is it? It's in Tennessee?
3: Yeah.
0: Yep.
2: Pigeon Forge, Tennessee. Yeah, look, we got the Wild Eagle Coaster. Okay.
3: Summer Fun Pass is $135. That seems like a pretty good deal.
1: Yeah, why not?
3: I'll go to Dollywood.
0: Yeah, I'm in.
1: Next
2: time the Bills play the Titans, do a little Dollywood excursion.
1: Could do that.
2: From Nashville.
0: I'm in on that.
1: Mm. What do we think about that Oreo chicken sandwich? Did we see that yesterday?
3: I did see the Oreo chicken sandwich.
2: I did see that.
0: I don't want to talk about the Oreo.
1: It's only in the China chains of that restaurant.
3: Okay.
1: So it's not going to be
2: KFC.
1: Here.
2: KFC in China.
1: Mm-hmm. Yeah. I almost had I'm so upset with myself. I had a live hot or cold I was going to see if you guys wanted to do. I have chicken and waffle flavored Oreos that I got.
3: Sounds great.
2: You have them?
1: I do not have them. I was going to bring them. That was going to be my whole thing for hot and cold today, one of them, but unfortunately not. So we'll have to do that later this week. I'll bring them in.
3: I think that's worth a shot.
1: Yeah.
0: It's making my head hurt.
1: It's a maple syrup cream, and then it's like a saltier, chicken-y cookie.
3: Sweet and savory.
1: Mm-hmm.
3: What's not to like?
1: I'll bring them in this week. We'll try them.
0: Chicken cookie.
2: Yeah, it doesn't sound bad.
0: Really?
2: Because it's going to be more maple. It's gonna be more maple. Mm.
3: Have you had chicken and waffles?
1: I have once.
3: It's great, right?
0: I understand that.
3: So now, imagine they just encapsulated that into one disc.
0: I know, but the dry, it's gonna taste like a dog treat.
3: No, it's not.
0: The cookie.
2: Well, Jeremy would like that anyway.
0: Will.
3: Yeah, I'll try a dog treat. Got nothing against
2: eating a dog treat.
3: I've tried them. Actually, no. That those maple and sweet
2: you
3: potato
2: ate
3: cookies.
2: Them.
3: Yeah, I would eat those cookies regularly.
2: Regularly ate dog treats.
3: Schmader Schmoes. Sweet potato and maple dog treats. Consumable. I'll put it next to the chicken and waffle cookie, and you won't know which is.
1: You might prefer that over the chicken and waffle cookie.
3: You might. It's very good. It's very
2: good. There's got to be a texture problem or something.
3: I got to go buy those so you can finally like taste it and admit you're wrong.
1: Oh, boy.
3: That's the plan. I got to go get those dog treats.
0: Sounds good.
2: That'll be next week's live. One Oreo chicken and one dog treat.
1: Yes. Yes. That does it for hot and cold, though, on my end.
3: Brought to you by Belknap Heating and Cooling. For more comfort and less ka-ching, give Belknap a ring. Dolly Parton, age 80. I can say as a child of 19, I was born in 1979.
2: Mm-hmm.
3: You know, Dolly Parton's been around forever. Dolly Parton was a figure in lore, if I want to use that term. And let's just say, like, everybody, she was the one, of course, I mean, whatever. She's a country star, and I didn't know that. When I was 12, I knew about Dolly Parton because everybody talked about, like, whatever. All the jokes were about her. She always, mm-hmm. like, showcased herself in a way, and she was, like, the person that you knew on television that had a large bosom. I'll use bosom. How's that?
2: Okay.
3: Like, she was the person for that. It was, like, her part of her iconography. So that's my knowledge of her when I was young. And then, oh, she sings. There were jokes when you're 10 years old that were, you know, probably inappropriate. But a legend. Obviously, so much more than that. She, incredible figure.
2: She did the halftime show for Thanksgiving last year, and I could not believe how good she was at 80 years old.
3: Yeah.
2: It was for the Cowboys Thanksgiving game.
3: An iconic voice. Like, you immediately know right away. Like,
2: yeah.
3: Close your eyes and someone starts singing, like, oh, that's Dolly Parton for sure. So she was great.
1: I also thought she was older, not because she looked older, but she's just been famous since she was
2: forever.
1: A teenager. So,
3: oh, yeah.
1: You know, it's crazy, the longevity.
3: Yeah. I'm trying to think, like, she was in some movies. She's in Steel Magnolias, I think.
2: Okay.
3: Which was a movie from, you know, like the 80s.
2: The 80s.
3: And what else is she in? Like, cameos probably all over the place, right?
2: Yeah, I think I'm looking now. It's a lot of
3: 9 to 5, of course, but tons of cameos.
2: Yeah, there's a couple Christmas movies that a few Christmas movies, more than a few even.
3: Yeah, I'm scrolling through her entire
2: Mountain Magic Christmas, A Country Christmas Story, A Smoky Mountain Christmas, Christmas on the Square, Christmas of Many Colors, Romeo and Juliet.
3: Okay.
2: That one might not be a Christmas movie, actually.
3: Actress, here we go.
2: A lot of Christmas movies.
3: Yeah. A lot of movies that have Dolly Parton in the name.
2: Yeah.
3: Like featuring Dolly Parton, whether they're television or made for television. Here's an animated series that she did.
2: Mm-hmm.
3: So, tons and tons. There's Romeo and Juliet. Yeah.
2: Romeo and Juliet.
3: There it is. Yep. She was on the TV show Reba.
2: Okay.
3: She was on The Simpsons. Everybody's on The Simpsons.
2: Everybody seems to be on The Simpsons.
3: Yeah. Beverly Hillbillies.
2: Uh-huh.
3: Yeah. Anyway.
2: Yeah, legend.
3: And there's Steel Magnolias, 1989.
2: See the letter that Eminem tweeted out?
3: I did see that, yeah.
2: I saw a couple more people responding with that. I don't know how often she did that or like how many of them were actually her, but how many people got letters from her?
3: I think
2: just like that.
3: Just be careful not to fall to AI person pretended they also got a letter because
2: I know. That's why
3: I did see someone do that. Like, oh, I got a letter from Dolly too.
2: Oh, really? Okay. Maybe that's what I saw. Well, Eminem got a real letter.
3: Yes. That one seemed real. Yep. All right. We'll get a break in 803-0550 on WGR.

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2: 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Out on the streets, the traffic starts jumping. Like
3: 9 to 5, a legendary Paul Hamilton open on the station, by the way. It's Jeremy and Joe. Just saw, this was from yesterday, Chris Johnston from Sportsnet reported that this year in the NHL, all of the e-bugs, there's a new e-bug rule where every team will carry an emergency backup goalie, and those goalies can't have NHL experience of more than 80 pro games. They will be required to wear 00, which means Marty's going to have company.
4: Sorry, Marty.
3: On the 00 train. I wonder how he feels about it.
5: Does that really count?
3: Yeah. If you get into a game.
5: Sure, you're right. Yeah.
3: There will be goalies out there wearing 00 at some point, although I would like to reiterate again, it was very odd to me how much the Sabres talked about this rule at their end-of-season press conference, because it has happened so infrequently.
4: Right.
3: Since they changed the e-bug rules in 2016, they've gone in 0.04% of NHL games. So it happens once every roughly 2,000 games.
4: Yeah. I mean, it's pretty memorable when it does occur. David
3: right.
4: Ayers is like a legend. But yeah, it is funny that they made a big... I felt like they made a bigger deal out of it because it... maybe gave them a good reason to have a third goalie rather than actually caring about how good their e-bug was. I don't think they really care about that. I think what it is they know now, well, I can, you know, I can have Colton Ellis on the team, and there's sort of a justification for it, and this makes sense. Whereas that was maybe not the case before.
3: Yeah. So Marty will have company with 00.
6: There's something very exciting happening out in the bistro right now in our office. This is the most office thing you can have.
5: Oh, no.
3: What's going on? Wait, let me guess. What's the most? Oh, there's pizza.
6: No.
3: That's the most office
6: thing. No, this is actually like...
5: jelly bean
6: again,
5: guessing contest.
6: Office exciting.
3: That's a great answer. Jelly bean guessing contest. About marshmallows, maybe.
6: We did have one of those. Recently.
5: Oh,
6: so
5: yeah,
6: this is kind of like that. I feel like work in the morning shift, we don't always get the office stuff. This is an office thing. Out in the bistro... you know, our studio here is in here. You walk out the hallway, sales offices and all that. There's a kitchen area with a hardwood floor.
3: Yeah.
6: They're going to change the hardwood floor, and there are 4 samples of flooring and post-it notes on the flooring.
5: We can vote.
6: And you vote for the flooring you
5: Let's
6: want.
5: Let's go.
4: Come on.
6: Isn't that exciting?
4: Let's go.
6: And it's the best. Like, it's four.
3: We're such adults.
6: They're not right.
3: Voting on flooring.
6: They're not quite swatches because that's paint. What are these, like, whatever, tiles? There are 4 tiles.
4: Yeah.
6: And you're going to look at the 4 of them and say, I don't know how different any of these 4 are.
3: Oh, I
6: and
3: that
6: then,
3: is totally
6: And then
3: me.
6: You're going to say, but you know what? But then this is definitely my choice. I voted confidently.
3: Yeah, I'm not usually that way where I see 3 swatches of paint and they all look the same to me. I just give up. I like pick one. they're all the same. They're all
6: right.
3: Green.
6: That's
3: we've got one hue difference here and like a shine there. Like
6: this flooring is going to be like oak trail, hidden oak.
3: Right.
6: Woodsy
3: it's
6: oak.
3: It's just big paint trying to sell me in all these different colors.
6: So make sure you vote.
3: Oh, this would be big flooring.
4: I'm very excited.
6: It's really great. It says right there on the floor, post a note. Please vote for your favorite flooring. 4 swatches.
3: Hmm.
6: And it's definitely down to 2. There's
3: so,
6: 2 out of 4. There's honestly, looking at one of the ones that's empty, you feel like you'd be throwing your vote away.
3: I was just going to say that. We see the votes because it's just posted.
6: So don't even bother.
4: A little bit of a sandbox.
6: The one on the left is getting no love. And if you write your name down, you're just wasting time.
4: Yeah.
3: Wow.
4: Yeah.
3: Well, I'm glad to see that I won't be throwing my vote away. Is there a tiebreaker situation also that needs to be determined out there?
6: A flooring off or something. I don't know.
3: Uh-huh.
6: But anyway, very exciting. What an office thing to do.
4: That's huge.
3: No, we didn't get the vote on the carpet.
6: We didn't. I do like it, though.
4: No,
3: yeah,
4: the
3: do
4: carpet's
3: like it
4: good.
6: Carpet's fine.
4: Paint on the walls. We didn't vote on that either.
6: No.
4: Painted the walls a few months ago.
3: Well,

0: Only some things are true democracy.
1: Yeah.
0: Flooring.
2: It would have been
0: flooring
2: great, though,
0: is under that umbrella.
2: Four swatches of like white alabaster, ivory,
1: eggshell.
2: Egg. You're like, which one do you want?
3: Eggshell. Right.
2: I feel like we did have an opportunity to vote between. Anyway,
0: did we?
1: I don't know.
2: Who knows?
1: I wasn't involved.
2: Rob in Hamburg, quickly. Hey, Rob.
4: Hey, yesterday Marty said that they're going to have salt and pepper shakers for Thanksgiving now for the Sabres.
0: Yes. Yep.
4: Are they going to do the black goat head jersey for pepper and the white goat head jersey for salt?
2: The number one thing they should not do is they should not mix the logos. They should stick with one and decide.
0: Yeah, you're more on that than I'm fine mixing the logos. I think you can go black and red for the black pepper shaker, and you can go white and with blue and gold.
2: They don't match.
0: They don't match. They're brothers. They're brothers, though.
3: If they're going to do the blue and like he mentioned, the caller mentioned the white goat head with the black and red goat head, the blue and white goat head. I feel like that could work because it's the same logo, just different colors.
2: Sure, yeah. The same logo.
1: But the different logos.
2: Those match.
3: Yeah.
2: Weird. The whole idea of a salt and pepper set is they have to match.
3: I still like the S with the sword and then the P with the sword.
0: The whole point of the salt and pepper shaker is that one of them is going to give me salt and the other one's going to give me pepper.
2: If you don't want them to match, then don't get a set. The whole idea of a set is that it matches.
0: But everyone knows that they're both the Sabres.
2: Just have the salt thing from the store and the pepper thing from the store.
3: Yeah.
2: Why would you put them in new containers unless they match?
3: I struggle to think there's going to be any black and red anything on this because the whole set has been the butter dish, all of that is blue and gold.
1: Oh, it's going to be blue and gold.
3: Mm-hmm.
1: It's not even a.
3: If you're trying to put a set together, they're not going to throw.
0: I would just like to file an appeal that in this town, blue and gold and black and red do match.
2: Oh man!
0: They mean the same thing.
3: No, man.
1: Good luck. Breaking color theory.
0: We know what they mean.
2: Good luck on that campaign.
3: Yeah.
1: Yeah. Have fun.
2: In this town,
1: we do things a little different.
2: Hey, it was
0: a little lengthy for a slogan. I think for the year. By the way, is the black and red just staying forever?
2: I think so.
1: It feels like
0: we're good.
1: That.
0: We're just good on that.
3: How do you move it?
0: I'm waiting for the NHL to start getting going on. Why would they not release one at a time?
2: Hometown Remix.
0: Hometown Remix alternates.
1: They're dumb, Joe.
0: One at a time. They're going to release them all in some stupid post, like on September 15th?
1: Yeah.
0: All right.
1: And nobody's going to even know that it happened.
0: Well, we'll know it happened because people love to complain about jerseys.
2: That's true. I am one of those people that loves to complain about jerseys.
0: There will be bad ones.
3: Will they have reasons for choosing what they did?
0: Yes.
3: Just like the NFL jerseys?
0: Probably more than the NFL jerseys.
1: Probably, yeah, more egregious.
3: It's called, you think more than the Lions than what the Nickel City jerseys
0: it's
3: were?
0: It's called Hometown Remix. Yes. There's going to be so much, this is why we did this.
2: I can't wait for the Bruins to roll out a jersey that I don't recognize as being any different. And, of course, like original six teams like that as well. What will Montreal do? They will not have a new jersey.
0: Right.
2: It is one of the things about if you're an old team, you're not supposed to do anything fun ever. Like what will
0: they'll do something that they wore in 1925.
2: Sure.
0: Yeah.
2: What will the Leafs do? The outline of the leaf will be a little different. Oh,
3: right.
2: Thanks. It looks like an older leaf now.
0: So when the last time we had these with the what were they called? The reverse retros. When that happened, Montreal wore the same uniform they wear, but red was replaced by baby blue.
3: Yeah.
1: Okay.
3: I remember back to those reverse retros. I think Florida had the best one with the palm tree.
0: Which ones like with the palm tree?
3: One. The Florida ones?
0: I don't remember. They were navy?
3: I think they were red, if I'm not like a maroon, if I'm not mistaken.
1: It was bright blue. It was powder blue.
3: Oh, was it?
1: This is horrible. What are you talking about? These are the worst. My God. Look up the Panthers reverse retro jersey right now.
0: I'm on my way.
1: Oh, my goodness.
3: Oh, yeah. They're
0: not good.
3: I don't know what I'm doing here.
0: Not good. Are you thinking of the leaked Hometown Remix Panthers jersey, which is pink? It's the same jersey, but pink.
3: Maybe. I don't know. I just remember liking the palm tree, but that might have been because something else had happened around that time.
1: That is offensive. I can't even believe this.
0: I'm ready to see the Sabres one.
1: Yeah, same.
3: Do we really think it's just going to be a blue and gold? Like, that can't be what it is.
0: Yes.
1: It's going to be that.
0: I don't think it's that bad. If it really ends up being that. I really want the Buffalo
3: script. I think
0: that is. But, or something brand new. Just try something brand new. If it doesn't work, you get rid of it in 2 years, you get dunked on, who cares?
3: If we got something like the Bills did with the rivalry jerseys last season, a hometown cold front thing, That's like, that would be interesting. I would like them to maybe reinvent the wheel a touch here instead of just, oh, we have this jersey. Let's just invert the colors to our home colors.
0: Right.
3: I think it's just lazy.
1: Yeah, I hear you, but I think it's just with these things, like, they don't want to stray too far from the IP and you know, uh-huh. possibly mess anything up. So they just, you know, stick with it and try and do something interesting without yep. doing anything too interesting, I guess, is the thing I would say.
0: Joe Callie's babysitting excursion begins next.
3: Begins.
0: Extendo Sports after this.
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0: I'm John Morgan of Morgan & Morgan. 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
7: All right, back here on Extendo Sports. Joe went out and looked at the flooring.
8: They're all the same.
7: You know, some of us just have more of a more refined palette, I guess.
8: I think it's a trick. They want us to think they're all different to see if we vote for different things.
7: They took the same 4-foot slab and cut it in four pieces.
8: We put post-it notes. Pick one.
7: That's kind of like the illusion that the thermostats in here work. You know? Oh, yeah, just dial up the temperature you want.
8: Right.
7: Anyway, I've got two of my kids in here sharing a donut.
8: Nice. Sprinkle donut.
7: This is how to keep them quiet. Hey, here's a donut.
8: Sugar.
7: Yeah, here's a donut. Anyway, what do we got going on tonight? There's nothing yet. Tomorrow, there's football.
8: There should be Premier League tonight, and there is not.
7: We are two weeks away from the start of the NFL season, which is a Wednesday. That's good.
8: Yes.
7: I'm into that.
8: I like the Wednesday night game. I've got a guillotine draft tonight.
7: Okay.
8: That's my night. Volleyball and guillotine.
7: I need another draft. Anyway.
8: Are you still running a guillotine league?
7: One. I think I'm down to one. Maybe. Am I running the bullpen guillotine league? Am I running that? Who's running the bullpen guillotine?
8: Nobody, apparently. It's chaos.
9: I'm not sure.
7: I think I am. But the good thing about guillotine is, as a commissioner, if you set it up for the auto cuts.
8: Yeah.
7: Because I was running guillotines by myself and trimming rosters, and you just have to run the draft, and then the league, you're not even really a commissioner anymore.
8: Right.
7: You don't have to do anything.
8: Right.
7: So that's nice.
8: The thing I'm currently dealing with is the internal, within the app, payment system for entry fees.
7: Yeah.
8: That I thought, that looks like that'll make it easier. I don't have to go chasing after. I know who paid and whatnot. And it's just, now we're asking for, pictures of licenses. And everyone's like, is this how it's supposed to work? That's been a little annoying today.
7: You guys are really hammering that donut, huh? It's going to be gone in a minute.
8: Hey. Almost halfway through.
7: Almost.
8: No, more than that.
7: Anyway, what else? Do I have anything in my notes that we didn't get to? Oh, I didn't get to the... quick take. Here's a take for you. Hot or cold. Here's a take. Stop trashing the Texans for wanting to wear the Oilers' colors. Here's why.
8: They should be allowed.
7: Yes.
8: Yeah.
7: Of course they should.
8: They're the team that should be allowed.
7: The Oilers had the colors in Houston because those colors mattered to Houston.
8: Right.
7: In fact, I saw in the new Houston rivalry uniforms, this is what the Texans say about how these jerseys got designed. The nameplate features a tiled font directly inspired by Houston's iconic blue and white street tiles. The Titans moved away and took the colors. The Texans can absolutely have them back. This is the reverse of the Carolina Hurricanes. Don't the new team wear the old colors?
8: Uh-huh.
7: But if the Steelers left Pittsburgh, and then the team that the Steelers became used different versions of black and yellow,
8: uh-huh.
7: And the team went back to Pittsburgh and they said, we want black and yellow, I would say, good, fine.
8: Yeah.
7: Those are your city's colors.
8: Right.
7: So, don't hate on the Texans.

0: for wanting to look like the Oilers. They had the Oilers.
1: Yeah, their tweet announcing it was our city, our colors, our uniform.
0: Yes.
1: And it is theirs.
0: I don't know if anybody's mad at them for that. Maybe I'm inventing that. Are people mad at them because they keep going to that baby blue,
1: even though
0: the Titans are still wearing it?
1: I've seen people be mad at the Titans in the past for doing it.
0: Well, I think the Texans' rival uniforms have another piece. The numbers are inspired by the Be Someone Bridge. It's a piece of Houston iconography and expression. The jersey's chrome-finished H-Town blue numbers feature the bridge's unmistakable stenciled block front. If you see the bridge, go ahead and search Be Someone Bridge. It's like a bridge over a highway where there's like a public art, and that's the font of the numbers, and it's great. I think the Texans got a 10 out of 10, 100 out of 100.
1: I think I see now who is complaining about their uniforms, and it's Titans fans.
0: You what? You want water. Here's some water.
1: I mean, I would too if I had to.
0: The donut has been completed.
1: It's gone?
0: What's that?
1: It's gone?
0: Donut's gone.
1: Nice.
0: All gone? Yeah, all gone. Okay, all gone. All right, we're back tomorrow. What's tomorrow? The Bills play the Steelers.
1: The Bills is game day.
0: Game day. Yeah, we've got pregame starting at 6. See you tomorrow.
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0: I wanted to bring my take on real coffee to the community. When I got my Toyota BZ, I realized it had something special, the space to create a mobile espresso bar. But I'm not the only one chasing my dream. For some, that means making a statement. That's where the CHR comes in. Others like to take the path less traveled, and the BZ Woodland helps them chart their own course.
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0: is back, by the way, for Bills fans, when the Bills take the field for the first game of the regular season. But there is the first weekend of college football, and I'm not talking about week zero.
1: No, literally week one.
0: Week one of college football will also be a big deal. I mean, we'll have week zero if you're already, like, chomping at the bit. So then you'll get week one of college football. The NFL will start on a Wednesday of that week and play a game Wednesday, Thursday, which is still weird to me.
1: Mm-hmm.
0: And then you'll get to eventually the Bills game from there. But it's going to feel like forever. We're going to be sitting in these chairs like the Friday beforehand, Zach, and go, we finally made it.
1: What are we doing?
0: We will be proclaiming victory at that point, but like that Monday, we're just gonna be, can we just get there?
1: I think I'm also gonna be there. Like, I mean, as much as I like college football, it's also the fact like UB is gonna play twice before the Bills will play once within these 17 days.
0: Right.
1: The Bulls' first game is Thursday, September 3rd, and then they play their second game the day before the Bills on September 12th. That's Saturday. They're gonna play twice before the Bills will take the field again. It just, you know, it's funny for a sport that, and really a league that just never wants to be out of the sports thought process, be out of the headlines, anything like that. It almost feels insane that the NFL does allow for this big of a break window. And it's not that big for everybody, right? I mean, like you said, the season will start on a Wednesday. So Patriots, Seahawks, it's not that long of a wait at all. And so maybe the NFL looks at it like that. It's like, no, we're really not that gone very long. Because they'll have Thursday, or they'll have Wednesday, they'll have Thursday. Then they're off for a couple of days, and then it's Sunday. And then we're all going. And then it's full bore, here we go. But just as a Bills fan, and I think specifically this season, that wait feels so much more grueling. And that you mentioned, we're not even there yet. We haven't even played the final preseason game yet. But now where I'm at is just, I want to see how much DJ Moore is going to work for this Bills offense. If that means that they're going to be different now than the last couple of years where they really leaned on the run and the passing attack, it almost felt like the second, maybe even third option at times past just Josh Allen doing wizard stuff. The defense and being more aggressive. I'm into the idea of, look, they may give up more big plays, but they're going to make more big plays as well. I just want to get to results. I want to get to a point where we can actually see the fruits of these labors of firing Sean McDermott, bringing in Joe Brady, trading for DJ Moore, bringing in Jim Leonard and switching and changing the defensive scheme. I want to see what that all means.
0: Mm-hmm.
1: And I'm not getting anything from the preseason. Like I'm trying to find anything in the first two games, and really it's just they look good. I haven't seen Brady have any mental gaffes. The two-minute drill with Kyle Allen in Cleveland was really good. It was fun. The starters looked very good, right? DJ Moore goes three catches for over 60 yards in his lone action.
0: Yeah, I mean, it is something, though, that this last preseason game, you and I have talked about this a little bit off air, and now, like, just to expound on it, like, there's not really a way that you get upset about the last preseason game because almost everybody has shown you something on this roster. Starters, when they were in, whooped the ever-loving stuff out of the Panthers. Dominate them with cartoonish stats. Then the backups, they dominate the better part of two games on two other NFL squads that, say what you want about preseason, it is the fact that those backups dominated the people in front of them. You've seen almost everything that you want to see. Hell, the few things that you haven't seen is because of injuries.
1: Right, wanting to see Skylar Bell.
0: Skylar Bell,
1: like that.
0: Or seeing more of Jalen Kilgore, or being able to see what the safety duo would have looked like when the starters were in with Gardner Johnson and Cole Bishop. But even that wouldn't have mattered. The defensive line was so good that we didn't really notice the secondary. Because you didn't have to.
1: Mm-hmm.
0: Because Deion Walker in nine plays decided, hey, I'm here, and you can't block me.
1: Yeah, it's three and outs. I mean, It got to a point.
0: Three and outs.

0: where the coaching staff and people in the media were talking about, well, we couldn't see any punting, so that was actually technically a negative in the first game. And also in the first game, it was, yeah, we only ran 9 plays with the starters. We actually didn't get a lot out of what we wanted. We wanted to see more plays. We wanted to see more action from them. We wanted to see them in certain scenarios. We actually didn't get to any of those scenarios. So there's something to that. It's good. It just, it also in some ways feels like it's, you know, business as usual. The Bills are going to be very good, which is a good thing. I don't think that's bad by any means. You're into a new era, into a new way that things are being done in Buffalo with the Bills and Joe Brady being at the helm. It's just, again, I want to get to some tangible results that I can hold on to, that I can run with. Because right now, yeah, in the preseason, like, I've even heard a little bit with DJ Moore of, like, it's mainly people on the fantasy side of things, but, you know, can we really run with this? I don't know. I hope so.
1: From what I saw,
0: sure.
1: Yes.
0: Yeah.
1: I feel like you can.
0: But I've also, you know, and we as Bills fans have seen, guys have great camps. And then we get to the season and it doesn't look right. And so I just want to get there, and the 17-day wait just feels like it's going to take forever. Even as much as I love college football and the AL and NL wildcard race in baseball is super fun, it's just I am waiting with anticipation of what these Bills are going to look like, and I just want to get there.
1: And the added wrinkle is we do have a job to do.
0: Mm-hmm.
1: And part of that job will be to make sure that, you know, we're trying to fill that void for you while that 17 days is going on and tormenting all of us. So we will do our best, not just bringing the Bills into conversations, but showing you, hey, there is a little college football going on over the weekend. Hey, the AL and NL wildcards are truly heating up. And then we can also make sure to be like, hey, how you feeling about the season? What can we look at? Get some predictions in. We're going to have to fill that time, and we're going to make sure that we try to do it right by you. It is really the big deal of this. But, man, it is going to be brutal.
0: We don't even get a left guard battle tomorrow either.
1: No.
0: Alanna Getzenberg reported yesterday that it's going to be Alec Anderson. So even like one of the positional battles we could have had going into this.

0: One second, excuse me. I thought I was going to sneeze. Sorry. I didn't want to sneeze on there. I thought I was going to sneeze. There we go.
1: Close call there.
0: It was close.
1: Call.
0: It was close.
2: Close call. But, yeah, it's one of the things where I've seen everything that I need to. Make sure you don't lose key depth to injuries in this final game. And let's get out of here. The stream could be potentially brutal if they decide to put up a stinker. But you know what? That's a future.
0: Delay. Let's do another. Roll it back. Another lightning delay. Let's go.
2: No. Not at 7 at night.
0: Not at 7
2: Absolutely
0: at night.
2: Absolutely not. You and I
1: when
2: will...
1: does that game kick off tomorrow night?
2: 7.
1: Oh, good. Okay, so it's not at normal 8 o'clock.
0: There is positives today. Oh, like you're not going to have a preseason game go to midnight.
1: Yeah, this is going to be good.
0: Hallelujah.
1: This is going to be good.
0: It hits.
2: It does hit. And again. But that's a future Derek and Zach problem right there. I don't have to worry about that right now.
0: Putting problem in quotes there. If I get a lightning show over the new stadium, all right. That'll work for me. We'll roll with that.
2: Like I said, future problem.
0: I think it's supposed to rain.
2: That's a future Derek and Zach problem, not a current one.
0: But on the starters here real quick, because you mentioned like some of the few guys we just haven't been able to see is because of health. And we talked about it yesterday with Sal of, you know, maybe Skylar Bell's entered a little bit of that Cole Bishop conversation. Namely, I'm thinking of last year when he had to play in the Tampa game because he had missed so much time in camp that it literally just became like he needs reps. He just needs time on task with the defense running the scheme because he hasn't been able to do it in practice.
2: Mm-hmm.
0: Like that's where I think Skylar Bell is at that point. Now, I'm curious with him because how highly productive he was in college. He is an older receiver. He's 24 years old coming in his rookie year, so it's not like there's this feeling of, hey, he's got to, you know, it might be really good for him to take a year off, mature, get used to being an NFL player. Like, he's in his mid-20s. He arguably should be ready to go. You got the injury to Khalil Shakir. You got the injury to Keon Coleman, potentially, right? He wasn't a boot.
2: Right.
0: Like, this could be kind of a big moment for Bell tomorrow. Like, now that I'm thinking about it, and I've wanted to see him, but this might be a big moment for him because they may have some health issues come week one, and Bell was an exciting rookie. Didn't really get to do much in camp, not just because of the injuries, but because no one in front of him really was faltering. So he wasn't able to make the jump up and start to really run with the ones here and kind of make a name for himself. Palmer's quietly having a great camp. Keon is just fine. Khalil Shakir is Khalil Shakir, and DJ Moore was amazing. But tomorrow could be a big night for him, in part as well. The backup quarterback battle has gone so well and has been so productive, it's going to allow someone like Skylar Bell, if he's getting open, likely Kyle Allen or Shane Buechele is going to get him the ball.
2: Yeah, they've been doing a good job finding players, Kyle Allen in particular. But like I said, you haven't had any – if I could look at one thing that I'm like, okay, I'm not really convinced, it's Jude Bowery, a fourth-round rookie.
0: Who I think there's a very real chance they just stash him.
2: Yeah, it's like what they did with Lunt, where like mm-hmm. he is more than likely going to be one of those players that, you know, he probably doesn't end up really dressing for a game for the entirety of the season, and that's okay. But will they have an opportunity to get Bowery some extended time, try to get him some reps? Really let him try to go out of the preseason on a high note. Because I don't think like a roster spot necessarily is in danger and that sort of thing. You did make a higher end investment, so to say, a mid-round draft pick
0: mm-hmm.
2: on the player, so I don't think he's cooked in any way. So now you can give him some chances of extended run if he's healthy to play tomorrow. And if he's not, you could put him on the PUP, save a roster spot, and then IR him by not activating him off the PUP.
0: I think that's the route that's probably going to happen for him. He has not looked good in the preseason.
2: Yeah, I would like the opportunity to see if he has like a good performance in him, but if he's not healthy to play tomorrow, don't risk it. It is a player's career that you have to look out for.
0: Mm-hmm.
2: And there's a roster workaround for that, and you let him just slow burn for the rookie year and let him sit and learn.
0: 803-0550, the number to call. If you want to jump on, give your thoughts. What do you want to see in the Bills' final preseason game? It's going to be at home tomorrow night against Pittsburgh. Pittsburgh's kind of got their own thing going on as well. Again, a little bit of quarterback battles, although not for the starter position, but more just who's going to be the young quarterback they ride with. Is it going to be Will Howard or Drew Aller? Howard had two bad picks last week in their pre-

0: preseason action against the Jets. Mm-hmm. Aller had one amazing throw up the sideline that was a lot of fun to watch. I'm always curious about these teams trying to find quarterbacks. Like, in my dream scenario, if the Bills have to play preseason games, I want it to be with all teams that have quarterback competitions. Like, I wish they played Atlanta week one instead of Carolina. Give me Michael Penix and Tua Tagovailoa healthy. I get to watch those two. I get to watch the Browns quarterback battle, and now I get to watch Pittsburgh's. Like, that's what I care about in the preseason, that when it's not the football team I care about or covering, whatever, is I want to see how these teams – because what was I saying about Cleveland the whole week leading up to that game?
1: They were the story.
0: They were the story, but their season doesn't matter if they don't have a quarterback. Yeah. In preseason, in August, you can find out real quick as a fan of, ooh, is this season going to mean anything?
1: And very quickly, they got to know because we started the week with, what are the Browns doing?
0: Right. And so, like, I'm kind of in the same way of, like, teams like Atlanta. Like, Atlanta now, like, if you're a Falcons fan, cool, we have Bijan Robinson, and he might be Offensive Player of the Year. Drake London's amazing. Put away the defensive injuries and suspensions. They don't have a quarterback. Who cares? In the game they beat the Bills in, Penix is trying to give the game away, it feels like. There are multiple terrible throws by Penix that feels like he is going to give this game away. The Falcons should win it. And he is very close to giving it away. Tua, I mean, I saw the clip where they were playing the Colts, mm-hmm. that the Colts released because it was a defensive highlight. The moment the play breaks down, the moment he has to run around and it's not all timing, disaster. Disaster arises.
1: And a matter of fact, I did see like the Roto World report of like Tua is making it impossible to name him the starter.
0: Based off his play, yeah. It's kind of messed up, I will grant. But I want to see these quarterbacks, and like you kind of want to have that feeling as a fan because we've all been there. If you all of a sudden see that you don't have a quarterback, who cares? It doesn't matter.
1: I would say we were a Haynes King injury away from like having captivating quarterback play for all three preseason games for opponents. And when I mean captivating, I mean like at least for the fascination.
0: Right, because Haynes King, it was like, is he going to carve out like a Taysom Hill type role for himself here in the NFL?
1: Yeah.
0: Does he have that kind of mold to him?
1: Is he making a roster? And if so, is he trying to like find a way to make it where I'm trying to become the backup of this team within a couple of years? Also, it would just be more entertaining to watch than Kyle Trask throw a pick on a screen.
0: Or just really, I mean, you could argue Bryce Young was a curiosity because like what's going to happen this year? But it's three and outs. I mean, they put up less right. than 20 yards.
1: The curiosity with Young is ruined by the Bills' defense. And Young doesn't really even have a chance. The image of Young about to be sacked by Deion Walker and the hilarious size disadvantage.
0: It's so good.
1: I mean, he doesn't have a chance to really even give you any of the intrigue. But yeah, you're right. We're probably wrong team in one division from having interesting storylines for quarterbacks all throughout.
0: Yeah, throughout the entire preseason. And I think that's what matters in the preseason is finding these storylines. Like, I think ultimately what has really hurt Hard Knocks, although I keep hearing the Seattle one's pretty good. I want to check it out maybe when it's done. I'll mm-hmm. just kind of sit down and watch it. We'll have 17 days in between
1: right.
0: Bills games. So, yeah, I'll find the time. But I think that was always something that was so captivating with the original Hard Knocks is the cutdown days, is that you knew that was coming. And after it was essentially after each episode in which they played a preseason game, you knew some of these guys were gone. And so like one bad play could dictate everything. At least that's how the story presented it that in the show. Now that we have just a single cutdown day, it sort of takes away from that a little bit too. And it's even with these preseason games as well. I will also say with Atlanta, I have not brought up his name yet, and I kind of do want to because a fascinating player is this Jack Strand.
1: Yes.
0: This D2 quarterback that's in Atlanta. He's not going to win the starting job, but
1: The way they're all playing.
0: The way they're all playing, it won't be out of week one, but he may actually eventually play a game or two.
1: No way.
0: He's got the size. He's got the arm talent. And it's a Minnesota reporter, but it's because this guy was at a D2 school in Minnesota that I think he has sources around there. I'm forgetting who tweeted about it, so I apologize. But essentially, he was saying that like he had spoken with people at the school. I said, I think it was Minnesota Moorhead, and that this Jack Strand guy did have NIL offers to go play big time Division I football. And if he had done that, scouts believe he probably would have been a top three quarterback selected. That's not necessarily going to be a first round pick, but a top three quarterback selected. But instead, he stayed at Minnesota Moorhead and finished out his career with his teammates, right? He stayed all four years and he finishes out with them. He's looked good. Like, that's another like fun kind of storyline to keep up on. It's why I've talked about it for 2-3 years now, of why I've wanted the Bills to get better at backup quarterback, or at least just more fun at backup quarterback.
1: Yeah, make it more interesting.
0: And that's why I've also really appreciated Allen and Bouchel in this preseason, is because the games are more watchable. You can sit down and not 20 minutes in go, the hell is this?
1: The last 2 years were kind of torment in this regard. Like, Bouchel was okay.
0: I think he had a good game against Tampa, if I'm remembering correct.
1: And Tampa was the good game.
0: Yeah.
1: But the Bills have had some ugly ones that are like unwatchable. And we're sitting here having to do a job and going, I know why we have to do this, but why are we doing this?
0: Mitch Trubisky against Pittsburgh, I think two years ago now.
1: Oh, God, that one was dreadful, yeah.
0: But that's the thing.
1: Again, Ben DiNucci was the tour de force under center over the last 2 years in preseason. And now this year it's, no, Kyle Allen and Shane Bouchel
0: look good.
1: After reports in camp of looking awful.
0: Oh, that's right. That's right, actually.
1: We are dreading. We were dreading this, Zach.
0: That's right. It starts bad where it's like, I don't really think either of them look all that good. And then we've gotten to the games and it's like, no, they look great.
1: The reports were, we might have a problem on our hands.
0: How much does Anthony Richardson cost both on the cap and in draft capital?
1: That's what people started asking unironically.
0: I've never asked it unironically.
1: Well, I'm telling you now, that's never happening.
0: No, it's not.
1: Mostly because Kyle Allen said no. And then Shane Bouchel also said no. Because you go into the preseason games thinking, okay, we actually have to pay attention to this, because what if Kyle Allen continues to be bad and Bouchel takes it from him? Or what if they're both bad and you need to acquire a backup quarterback?
0: Mm-hmm.
1: And instead the opposite has happened, where Kyle Allen has played so well that in one of the unspeakable scenarios, say Josh Allen has to miss one or two games, you're not automatically chalking them up as losses.
0: Right, and that's always been my fear. It's less about the long-term disaster scenario. Because at that point,
1: the season's over.
0: Yeah, close up. It's what I say about these teams that don't have quarterbacks. Close up shop, the season doesn't matter. Let's all look towards the draft. Look towards the next season. Fine. It was always that one or two games. Allen does pick up knocks and bruises. He broke his hand week one 2 years ago against Arizona. He just had to play through it. He's dealt with elbow issues. He's dealt with foot issues. He's getting older.
1: Like, shoulder issues.
0: Yeah, like this may happen.
1: All these things do happen with him, especially when he is rough and tumble. He runs around. He is willing to throw the body.
0: Mm-hmm.
1: The older you get, the more likely it is you're going to miss a game.
0: Right. So I want the Bills to be in some ways prepared for that week or two where we got to sit them. We have to. And am I expecting Matt Barkley-like performances in Allen's rookie year where he comes in and just goes bombs away against the Jets? No. But what always kind of killed me, it was mainly when Jake Fromm was here. He was in no way even remotely close to the same kind of quarterback Allen was. And I do mean the same kind of quarterback. The offense would have to radically change if Fromm goes in for Allen. Where with Kyle Allen, he's got the arm talent. He can get that done. He's not necessarily the most mobile guy in the world, but he can get it done. He's going to be just fine. The fear was, yeah, but is he going to be accurate? Can he even like hit these guys that are wide open? That's what I've enjoyed about the preseason more than anything, is that, yeah, it's against backups. There's no doubt. There's no doubt about it. He won't put up these numbers against starters. I'm not asking him to. But he's had about as perfect as some throws have been as you can make them. I'm looking at the Trent Sherfield kind of just drops in his breadbasket. It's like 20-yard gain, whatever it was.
1: It was a 21-yard gain, but he arcs it right to Sherfield in a play where, like, it's kind of funny. It reminds me of Mitch Trubisky doing that against the Jets last year.
0: Oh, okay. I know what you're talking about. Yep.
1: In week two, where Allen's pulled because Allen sits, like, the entire fourth quarter, and what does Trubisky do? Throws a perfect dot into the basket.
0: Balls out.
1: I forget to whom, but it was incredibly beautiful.
0: But, I mean, like, that's where I've gotten frustrated with the Bills. Like, I would have loved if they had just taken a swing on a guy like Joel Milton in the sixth or seventh round when he was taken. I mean, now you're seeing with the Cowboys. The Milton stuff is also riveting because it goes right back to when he was in college at Tennessee. Every time, right around this point of the year, it would be, this is the year Joe Milton breaks out. He's just looked incredible. I mean, you can hear the ball leave his hands. You know, listen to the pop of the pads when the receiver catches it kind of deal. Like, it was always this time of year, and the Milton would go in, and he wouldn't play that well. But he does look better, and he looks pretty good with the Cowboys. I rewatched that game they had against Arizona over the weekend because I was over at my family's, and the game was on. He has one deep ball. It's about as perfect as it can be. The touch is there, the whole thing. Like, I've always wanted the Bills and really every NFL team to use backup quarterback like it is, in fact, a commodity that you can use, not just on the field, but even in trading. I loved when Howie Roseman did this with Nick Foles and Carson Wentz. He was able to accumulate a lot of draft capital because they showed these guys out a little bit. Teams got desperate, and they make moves.
1: Before that, it was, oh my goodness, it was Green Bay. Ron Wolf.
0: Oh, all right, yeah. I was even thinking like Kevin Cobb because they had Cobb and Mike Vick.
1: So Green Bay had Hasselbeck.
0: Mm-hmm.
1: Oh, my God. There's another one that they had.
0: Brunell.
1: Yes, they had Brunell. But they had a collection of players that they originally pick up, and they redistribute across the league.
0: Mm-hmm. It was the Brett Favre quarterback tree.
1: Pretty much, yeah.
0: There's a few other guys, but yeah, Hasselbeck and Brunell are the two I think of.
1: Holmgren gets credit for it, mm-hmm. but Green Bay had several quarterbacks under them as backups to Favre, knowing full well, yeah, you're not going to start because it's Brett Favre. And not only is he really good, he's also not leaving the lineup.
0: He literally might be the comparison for Josh Allen in that of like, no. Well, him 75% is significantly better than most of the league. He will be in the lineup.
1: There's some reasons I want to slow down on that comp.
0: No, I mean, but on the field play, he's not leaving. He'll have a broken bone in his leg. He's not leaving.
1: On the field, I also want to make sure that Allen doesn't have the all-time interceptions record.
0: Well, that seems to have
1: to have slowed down a little.
0: Yeah, not be a worry like it was maybe early on in his career. But yeah, I think the Dallas Cowboys will be trading Joe Milton, I think, at some point this year to a team that is desperate for a quarterback.
1: I think Dallas should be holding on to him because Dak is not necessarily what I'd call the healthiest of quarterbacks.
0: They could.
1: And honestly, hold on to both Howell and Milton.
0: Oh, they do have Howell. That's right.
1: Yep. Hold on to Howell and Milton. And whoever's the primary backup is the primary backup. But you want a capable backup in case things go wrong. If, say, Howell is the winner of the competition, but Dak has to miss four games, and Howell looks like a disaster in two of them because he still doesn't know how to get rid of the football.
0: Right, he still takes copious amounts of sacks.
1: Or if it is Milton and he gets into a regular season game and he's just not it. And you need someone that I do believe got into the top five in passing when he started despite taking a copious amount of sacks. A player who can sky the ball. So from Dallas, it's kind of a win-win. You hold on to each of them.
0: I think there's going to be a team like an Arizona or maybe a team like a New Orleans, somebody like that maybe is not as bad as we all thought but don't have a quarterback that maybe makes the move to try to bring in somebody that has all of the potential in the world. It could be a team like a Minnesota who they'd like Murray but they don't love Murray. It hasn't gone perfectly well. They're probably not going to sign him back, right? And they maybe somebody. Because every preseason he is popping, and he's looked better as they've gone along. But, yeah, it's a small thing. I always wish the Bills went more into backup quarterback. Not anything serious. Like, I don't want them to use, like, a first, second, third, fourth round pick even. But, like, sixth, seventh round, take a swing on a guy that's, like, all traits to try to mold them and to try to eventually use them as a currency to get more draft capital. The Bills like to trade back to get more picks. I think you having a really interesting backup quarterback is another way to do it. And, of course, it just makes the preseason all the more fun. 803-0550, the number to call. No Bills practice today, or at least no media at Bills practice. I believe it's a walkthrough with the game tomorrow. There was a new sports documentary I did watch yesterday. I do want to get to that. And then we'll also look around a little bit with the AFC and kind of go through some of the teams that could also be looking at big years, or at least hope to be looking at big years, and who could be in the Bills' way. Zach Jones, Derek Kramer, this is WGR.
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1: Is that rhetorical? Who do you think you are?
2: I am. I'd like to think that I'm a pretty balanced play caller, but I feel like as a quarterback, you kind of know the plays that are the plays that you want to get to. I feel like those would come off the call sheet very early. So, explosive play caller.
3: Forwards. First play, forwards. That's quarterback Josh Allen. He's going to be, I think, calling some plays tomorrow. I think that's the anticipation. He's done this before.
4: He's done it before.
3: When McDermott, there we go, was the head coach. And it's not normal. Some players I've seen do this. I think it depends on if you're in the city, you kind of know that it's actually happening or not. I had fun with this yesterday, though. Me, Brad Ryder, and Owen Parker, we were in on the afternoon show, and we were pretty much breaking down what Joe Brady had to say yesterday. It was an 18-minute long press conference. We went about an hour and a half on breaking this down. But specifically on this, because Brady, you know, talked about it and mentioned that Allen might be doing it. I think there's like a curious way to look at this. It could be maybe 85% likely that it is just a fun little thing. Hey, it's preseason. Doesn't really matter. Go out and call plays. Why not?
4: Right.
3: Like, you know the offense, go with call plays. Owen was kind of taken in the way of, like, does Allen want to maybe get into coaching? And, like, this is sort of that little avenue to do that where I'll call plays now and it doesn't matter, but, like, this will kind of get, you know, the juices flowing and the gears turning a little bit. I've looked at it, and again, this is maybe not likely, but the way I've looked at it is Allen is 30 now. He is now into that middle stage of his career where you're now the elder statesman, right? You're not going to be on any single list that says, like, talk about young quarterbacks. You, Mahomes, Lamar, Burrow, you're the old guys.
5: You're the ones that they're chasing.
3: Right. And so I've now looked at it more with Allen as thinking about longevity and how can I extend my career a couple more years. We do know Allen's already talked about, like, if he can't play the way he does, that'll probably be it for him. I think there's also, though, a way to extend that, which is obviously, of course, being a more precise pocket passer, being able to kill teams with your mind more than just your body. And so I always will look back to Peyton Manning towards the end of his career, because not right at the end, but towards the end of his career, when he's with Denver and he can't feel his fingertips. He's got to wear a glove on his hand,
5: in
3: on his right hand.
5: Properly grip the football, yeah.
3: And yet in that season, he throws for 5,400 yards and 55 touchdowns. It's arguably the greatest passing season of all time. And he's able to do it without really feeling his fingertips because he knows the offense at such an intimate level that it just all operates exactly how it should. There's no zip on any of those passes. Go back. I want to get the season correct with Manning. I want to say it's 2013. But go back to that year. None of the passes have any zip. It's all lofted. It's all got air underneath it. But he's got the receivers, and he knows the offense. Yeah, it's 2013. And it makes him so dangerous, even at such an old age. He's 37.
5: Peyton Manning, though, is also a one of one.
3: He is.
5: He was the field general mastermind.
3: Mm-hmm.
5: Allow me to introduce a different wrinkle into what you're saying. And it's not necessarily about longevity. It's just Josh Allen's commitment to learning.
3: Well, I was gonna bring that point up too of him of like this is not even like the first time Allen maybe would go really deep into something.
5: Like, yeah, I'll call plays just to see, you know, how it works for other people. What are they doing differently with the play call that I'm deciding on? How do the defenses interact with the play calls that I'm going with when I'm not on the field? What else could be exploited based on their reactions to routes and everything of the sort? That might just be Allen and his commitment to learning and how to get better. And I don't think that's necessarily trying to extend his career. That's just, how did Josh Allen beat math itself?
3: Right.
5: As article once said. It was his commitment to being better. It was his commitment to improving and learning. This might just be another page of that.
3: Right. It can be just the continuation of he's always learning. He wants to know more. I think for me, it's just he was willing to change his entire throwing motion, right? He science the bleep out of it to figure it all out to eventually where he's like throwing the ball like Aaron Rodgers, who, by the way, also was somebody that radically changes his throwing motion from his years in Cal and even his rookie year to when he eventually is the star.

0: starter for Green Bay. But of course, also as a fan, like, I want Allen to be here as long as possible, playing at the highest level possible for him. And so it's a little thing. Again, it probably 85% likely that it's just a fun little thing that he's going to do because, yeah, well, you're not going to play, so we don't want you bored out of your mind. We don't want you goofing around on the sidelines while some guys are maybe trying to, like, lock in jobs or whatever. So we'll have you call plays for a little while. It's not anything crazy. But, I mean, there was a call yesterday, too, that even brought up the idea of Allen calling more of his plays. And it's sort of a evolution of the K-gun, right? Because the K-gun was more, it was like five or so plays at the line of scrimmage. Like, you knew it was a handful of plays you would audible into. And that's how the offense was able to move so quickly. Many teams do that now, right? Like, that's not why the K-gun is no longer revolutionary. It was at its time. Now it is towards the norm. But I want to see something that points to Allen is not going to be done in 5 or 6 years. Like, of course I'm always going to be thinking that way of, like, how can he extend himself and not also kind of be almost punishing the fan base of the team by holding on for himself. Dear life. Right. I think of Ben Roethlisberger in Pittsburgh with this. They should have moved on 2 years before they did, but they don't. And it kind of does get to the point where now the organization is spinning their wheels. They're circling the toilet bowl. That's what's going on there. Where with a team like Green Bay, I think they handle the quarterback position better than literally any other organization in the sport, college or pros.
1: Knowing when the shtick is up with a quarterback, they are willing to make the tough decisions. But all those quarterbacks that you just mentioned, the three of them, have something that Allen doesn't right now. A Super Bowl ring.
0: Right.
1: It is a little tougher of a conversation to have if you don't have one. Because let's say Allen doesn't get one, and he's age 35. You know, tail end of his career, but he's deeply loyal to the Bills and he remained loyal. But it's not there anymore, for example. You still don't want to be the guy that gets rid of Josh Allen.
0: No.
1: The most talented quarterback of the franchise's history.
0: Well, especially because I think at this point it would probably be Bean. It'd be the guy that drafted him that would maybe have to get rid of him. And it's the negative situation, but if they don't win a Super Bowl and Bean is still president of football operations or the GM or ultimately both, it's the guy that drafted him and now it's going to be the guy that my entire career is going to be about this one guy and the fact that I didn't get it done. It's also why I'm very excited about next year or two for the Bills of, like, these are major moments now for the franchise going forward.
1: If it's that scenario, though, I don't think it's Brandon Bean that gets to have to make that decision. If Bean ultimately fails Allen into the tail end of his career, you didn't do your job, so you're not going to do it, and you don't have to make the very tough decision of, do I let Josh Allen go? You know, obviously, that's a conversation I hope we never have to have.
0: Yeah.
1: We'll see what we've got 6 years down the road on that. But it would be something where, I won't be surprised if Allen leaves the NFL, and it is relatively still at a capable quarterback for the National Football League, even at age 35, 36. But with this, though, of Allen calling plays, just to get back to the point, because we kind of strayed off to a very dark timeline.
0: Yeah.
1: It is just, that's how he is committed to learning and improving, because that's just who he is. That's how he's operated. Like you mentioned, he has reworked his entire throwing motion. Why would he not try to understand the playbook even more than he already knows it? Because it's who he is. It's how he operates.
0: Yeah, it's kind of how he's always done it. 803-0550, the number to call. Also, I didn't even mention in the first break, we also have the juicy story of the week. It's going to be college football. You know it's going to be college football. As mentioned, do want to go through the rest of the AFC, other teams as well that could be having either breakout seasons or could be threats to the Bills. And then also, we'll see if we have time for this. The first 2027 mock draft I have seen this year.
1: Why?
0: With any sort of seriousness. Why? We might want to look through that here in a little bit. Again, if we have time for that. Beer calls next. If you hang on the line, we'll be right back on WGR.
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3: A couple more minutes here before we wrap up hour number one on the Northtown Automotive Extra Point Show. Zach Jones, Derek Kramer. Let's go to the phones here. And Ryan is up first this segment. Ryan, how are we doing this morning?
4: Derek, Zach. Love the show, guys. Missed you guys.
5: Thanks.
4: Anyways, about this Josh Allen thing. Josh Allen is going nowhere until Bean is still the GM. There's no way Bean is going to replace Josh Allen without a Super Bowl and since he drafted him, period. And honestly, I will give Bean two more seasons with the Bills. If he doesn't get it done by 2 years, forget it. He's got to go. Because you're wasting Allen's time. He needs to draft well, and none of this void years with his contract. He's got to stop doing this. Because he's going to haunt and come back and haunt the new GM. He's going to be like, what the hell is this? He's got nothing to work with. So he needs to build a team around Josh Allen and get to the promised land. Period, guys. Take care.
3: Ryan, thanks for the call. The Bean point on he won't draft a replacement for Allen, I actually think is very true. If they don't have a Super Bowl yet. If they do, I think the team, that monkey's off their back, right? I always think of this.
6: They could probably
3: Steve Young.
6: They'd have carte blanche.
3: Yeah.
6: You could do whatever you want if they win one.
3: I will say, though, in terms of the roster, I am in a good place with the team on the field. I am. I'm excited to see what the different defensive schemes and the different defensive philosophy will mean for that unit. I think DJ Moore so far has looked very good. I've argued that this might be the most complete offense that Allen has had in his career. Again, not the most top-end talent, but in terms of just every position is accounted for, I think it might be the most complete unit. But it does put a ton of pressure, I would say, on these first 2 years. I've talked about it with Brady, but I think with Bean probably more than anybody. Brady, I think, will at least for some fans get that grace period of maybe even the first half of the season, his first season being, okay, a bunch of these are his first evers. You know, first road game, first home game, you know, first two-game losing streak or first two-game, whatever. It's going to be a bunch of firsts for him.
6: Yes, where everything Bean, will be
3: yeah,
6: the first time.
3: With Bean, it's going to be, dude, you've already been here and done this. Like, where is the star talent? If guys like Dwayne Carter or Deion Walker, excuse me, don't become star players, if Christian Benford doesn't take that next step, it's going to – or not Christian Benford, excuse me, Cole Bishop does not take that next step, there is going to be a magnifying glass, if it's not already there, on everything Bean does. And so while, yes, he did get the promotion, I do wonder, too, if 2 years in, does it just become, yeah, we've got to make a switch there, too. Like, now Brady's established, he's fine, and maybe they just keep getting to the same spots, divisional and conference championship rounds. But I there is probably a shelf life for Bean, probably.
6: There probably is. Again, like you said, everything that Brady does will be new. If the Bills, for example, walk out in the divisional round again, that is just the same old for the general manager.
3: Mm-hmm. Well, and then it becomes, okay, it's not just the head coach we got rid of.
6: Yeah, all of a sudden it just becomes, are we ever going to do this with the GM in charge?
3: Especially, too, if pass rush is still a problem, wide receiver still a problem.
6: Right.
3: It kind of comes back to those two positions, I think, a lot for Bean. 803-0550, the number to call. On that, Bill Barnwell released his top five teams they think will have better seasons and top five teams they think will have worse seasons. We'll go through that when we come back. 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
3: It's the hardest week in the NFL. I've been on both sides, right? I've made rosters. I've been cut from rosters. Everyone understands what happens at the end of this week, where there's a lot of players that are in the building that there's not spots for. And it's tough when you're on a really good team that knows how to win, that has depth, has some pretty defined roles in some areas. As coaches and players, I think as long as you're professional about it and go about your business, it is one of those things. It doesn't get easier. It's always difficult because there's guys that have earned the right to be here that just don't have a spot. Your goal as a coach is like, how many of these players make it on a roster?
4: That is Buffalo Bills defensive coordinator Jim Leonard from earlier this week talking about, well, ultimately it is cutdown week. Normally, in years past, this would have been kind of the last hurdle before the start of the season. Now all the cuts kind of happen together on Sunday, so we'll be getting that going on. We've got preseason games, obviously, this week. The Bills are tomorrow, along with three other games. The Bills, though, will be the first game of the week, starting at 7 o'clock. We'll have then two at 8 and then one at 10. There's a bunch of games on Friday and then just two on Saturday for cutdown day, on Sunday. Hour number two here on a Wednesday, Zach Jones, Derek Kramer, Northtown Automotive Extra Point Show. We'll get to the juicy story of the week coming up a little bit later on this hour. Right now, though, we were talking a little bit on the Bills. We kind of went into the weeds on like a bad scenario in which, you know, nothing really goes right and they stay the same and they stagnate and, you know, eventually we get to the old ears of Josh Allen. I do want to look in some ways around the AFC, but also I think probably it's going to end up being around teams that could be better this year, because Bill Barnwell, he released a piece about an hour ago now predicting NFL teams most likely to improve in the 2026 season. He even posted along with it last year's five were the Bears, Jaguars, 49ers, Giants, and Raiders, which I think not too bad. I think he did pretty well on that. Bears got better. Jags got better. 49ers, I think, were ultimately kind of the same.
5: I would say they were better because they still threatened the one seed every injury possible.
4: With every injury possible. Giants?
5: No.
4: No, but they found their quarterback, potentially?
5: No.
4: And then Raiders, they were the first overall pick.
5: Shane Bowen, defense. Absolutely not last year.
4: But ultimately, I mean, 3 of 5, not bad.
5: 3 of 5 is still a good percentage.
4: 2, you were very much correct on. Bears and Jags.
5: Yes.
4: I'll take that.
5: And then the 49ers were, I could hear the argument for or against that, like, you know, they were only just the same.
4: The Bills, to their credit, are like just never on these lists. Like, the Bills are the model of consistency now. And to that point, the first team right away on Bill Barnwell's article is the Chiefs. The Chiefs have a down year last year.
5: Correct.
4: Even before the Patrick Mahomes injury, it comes at the 11th hour of their season, in which if they don't win that game that he gets hurt on, in a game they're not winning, they will not make the playoffs. They finish 6-10. They're 1-9 in games decided by 7 or fewer points.
5: Which the year prior was a total flip. Hilarity in terms of that.
4: Now, of course, they're going to have an easier schedule this year. I don't love the talent overall on their roster. I don't think they're a particularly good team. I think they're very much in that transition year, which is fine. That is very normal. But I think like in years past, Derek, it always kind of felt like if you get past the Chiefs, it all of a sudden the gates are open. And the AFC is yours. You're sacking the city and it's on. Now in the NFL and me, Brad, and Tim were talking about this yesterday, too. Or me, Brad, and Owen were talking about this. Excuse me.

0: But it feels like now there's more dogs at the bowl. Where in previous years, it was you, Kansas City, and Baltimore. And every now and then Cincinnati.
1: And even then, that wasn't enough. Two of them got left behind, and they were the same two teams.
0: Mm-hmm. Yeah. But even then, too, like you know, with Baltimore, the Bills handled them in the playoffs. Mm-hmm. Allen is 2-0 against Lamar Jackson in the playoffs.
1: It's very clearly the pecking order.
0: Mm-hmm.
1: KC gets fed first, then you're fed second, Baltimore's third, and then everybody else.
0: Yep.
1: If we're using the dogs at the bowl analogy here.
0: That's kind of what it was. With 1 year where Cincinnati, 2 years. 2 years where Cincinnati really went after it.
1: Yes. They showed up every now and then.
0: Mm-hmm.
1: And 1 year they take it away from everybody else. But, yeah, this year it
0: now,
1: is.
0: Now it's different.
1: It is different now. And last year shows the evolution. And yet the Bills remain the constant.
0: Right. They're the ones still up there. But now you've added in New England. You've added in Denver. You've added in Jacksonville. Houston, just because of the defense, they're probably right there. Baltimore is still there, even with their new head coach. There are still the expectations they're going to be very good. Cincinnati, it might be back after missing the playoffs for three straight years. Have I mentioned the Bills yet? That would be seven.
1: I mean, you did mention the Bills.
0: Okay. The
1: Chargers were a playoff team last year despite their injuries.
0: Right.
1: At the tackles.
0: Right.
1: So, I mean, they're still a playoff
0: mm-hmm.
1: threat always.
0: And then if Barnwell's piece is to be correct, the Chiefs are back. Or at least competitive enough to where, you maybe don't want to play them in the playoffs. Like, that's where, like, the Chargers, I would have a tough time. I'd maybe put them over to the side.
1: Because
0: even in the regular season, I'm not overly worried about that game. I'm more thinking of Houston and Detroit, the Rams, the Patriots. Like, the Chargers game is kind of just in there, which probably going to mean we're going to get burned there, but I've put them off to the side. They're not necessarily who I'm focusing in on early. But all of a sudden, there's a ton of teams it feels like that can knock each other off. Where again, for years, for most of Allen and Mahomes' primes, it was not really. There was about three of you that could really do this with a fourth that would jump in every now and then, but a fourth that very much was inconsistent. And scared the hell out of everybody, but wasn't always there. Cincinnati. But Baltimore, always there. They've got 2-1 seeds in this run here. They've made an AFC championship, right? You know, Kansas City with all their Super Bowls. Buffalo, 2 AFC championships since 2020. Like, you're right. Like, there was a clear hierarchy here, and now it's gone. Last year, it's Denver and New England in the AFC championship. And Denver probably goes to the Super Bowl if Bo Nix is healthy. So even right there, then, Denver gets the 1 seed last year. And outside of a last-minute play, like the last two plays of the game, they're probably on their way to the Super Bowl.
1: They're probably on their way to the Super Bowl. And that's the thing with New England. I don't know what they are still. The schedule merchant thing extended into the playoffs.
0: It absolutely did. They went from averaging 28 points per game, not playing a top-10 defense at all in the regular season, to 16 points when they played top-10 defenses.
1: And yet they still made it through weird circumstances of Herbert with no offensive tackles, C.J. Stroud being buns, the Broncos having a quarterback worse than C.J. Stroud.
0: And even then, they only lost by three.
1: And they didn't really run away with a lot of those games. So I don't know what New England truly is still. Everyone in this new hierarchy, though, needs to prove themselves. And yet the Bills don't. Even Kansas City has to prove that they're back. Has to prove that their general manager hasn't cooked that roster so badly that we're seeing the decline.
0: Right, because even the 15-1 season, which they do go to the Super Bowl with,
1: it's hilariously flawed.
0: Is a team that has more in common with that Pittsburgh Steelers team, in 2020, that would have been, than any of their previous Super Bowl teams, in which, by the way, they had a better regular season record than those teams. But it's all one-score wins. It's a team that can't put up 30 points in a game. With Patrick Mahomes at quarterback, you're right. It's a deeply flawed team. So you had that year in, and then of course 6-11. Yeah, has Brett Veach botched this roster?
1: They're not getting younger.
0: No,
1: they seem to be struggling, quite frankly, to find replacements for their roster, in particular at wide receiver. They still haven't ever replaced Tyreek Hill. They're still bringing Travis Kelce back because there's no better option. They're still using the same pieces on defense. They just traded McDuffie.
0: Yeah, which was surprising. He was
1: which
0: young
1: was surprising.
0: And very, very good. But it was more, we're building our
1: Are you capable of making the right decisions? Has Veach cooked the roster? You have to prove that to me. Jacksonville has to prove to me that, and to everyone, they have to prove that there was not a fluke in this. Has Trevor Lawrence actually put it together? Houston has to prove, can your quarterback get back to what he was in his rookie year, even a semblance of it? Denver has to prove, can you show that you also were not schedule merchants? New England has to prove that wholeheartedly.
0: Well, Denver, the thing they have to prove is not necessarily schedule merchants, one-score game merchants.
1: Yes.
0: They were, what, 11-2, I think, in one-score games?
1: And we've seen the fluctuation. Mm-hmm. Kansas City was the most recent example. Minnesota was a recent example. It is a number that fluctuates. It's not something that you always get the constant. If you get the extremes, you're going to see the other end of it. So everyone has something to prove.

0: Go back to those playoffs. Did anyone care that they didn't win the division? Like, nationally?
1: No.
0: Because this is what we're talking about here, is nationally the perception. It was cool they made it to the playoffs. If they beat Jacksonville, they're probably the favorites.
1: Matter of fact, that was your sentiment. You were probably the... I don't want to speak necessarily for you here, so correct me if I'm paraphrasing incorrectly, but Jacksonville was the one that worried you the most.
0: Mm-hmm. Yep.
1: If I was not mistaken.
0: Well, it was in big part because as good as Denver's defense was, the Bills in particular just never really had a problem with it. They'd faced that sort of defense the year prior in the wild card game, and they'd burned them. And then if it weren't for the turnovers, they were doing the same thing.
1: Hang on. The point is actually proven. They commit 5 turnovers and still score 30 points.
0: Right.
1: And they handled Denver's defense even in spite of that.
0: They had no. It's why the Houston defense freaks me out so much. It's because, like, they actually don't really have problems against these defenses, except for them.
1: Except for Houston.
0: I just don't get it. So it was Denver I wasn't typically or particularly worried about. New England I didn't love because of the divisional rivalry there, but I would have loved to have played them in the wild card game. Oh, I was rooting for that so hard. Mainly because I didn't want Jacksonville, because, again, I thought they were maybe the strongest team. But I loved the idea of, cool, you took the division, and you didn't win a playoff game. We beat you in the wild card round in your building. And I would have loved everything about that.
1: And the Bills and Jaguars probably put together one of the more exciting close matchups that there was.
0: Mm-hmm.
1: And then the Bills were involved in the only other good playoff game in the in the AFC. Competitive and close.
0: Yeah.
1: The Bills, for all their problems within the playoffs of being painfully eliminated, they know how to put on a good show.
0: Yeah, it's not for a lack of entertainment.
1: It's never a lack of entertainment with the Bills when they go out painfully. Anytime that they've lost to the Chiefs, save for the first AFC Championship game, they are a delight to watch.
0: I think it's that, and it's the Cincinnati
1: loss.
0: And that's really it.
1: You have two playoff duds. Everything else, while you've lost some of those games, everything else, you put on a show.
0: Yeah.
1: Because the Bills' question to prove is, again, it's in January, and it's just, can you crack through this time finally?
0: Is it finally your time?
1: Is it finally your time, which we've said about? Go ahead.
0: I mean, everybody. and it's happened so much in sports the last 2 years. It's just a bunch of teams or individuals finally breaking through, finally having their moment, right? Arsenal, the Knicks, Rory McIlroy. Like, McIlroy is the fun one. Because McIlroy breaks the Masters drought for him, the fact that he never could win a Masters. He finally does it, and then he goes back-to-back. And now it's like, oh, it's just all figured out for him. And, like, this is what he cares about, the majors. Like, that's where he's at in his career. He's completely figured out Augusta. Like, man, that's gonna be an argument for the Bills. If they go out this year and they win a Super Bowl, Joe Brady's first year, now he's entered, like, a different echelon of coaches as well, right, coming right into the NFL and getting to the mountaintop right away. But probably a week after the Super Bowl, it will be, have the Bills figured it out? And are they on now for their own Chiefs-like run in the late 2020s, where for the Chiefs it was the early 2020s? And now you're going to get both of these supreme talents at quarterback. They're going to have theirs. It becomes like Manning. Like, Manning gets his Super Bowl in 06, but he never really conquers the Brady thing until later in his career. He has to get past him in 06 to actually get there. But it's by the end of his career, when he's in Denver, that all of a sudden Manning starts to rack up playoff wins against Brady. He becomes a major part of the problem of Brady not winning a Super Bowl for 10 years.
1: Yeah, he actually does throw himself into representation several times in Super Bowls in that time frame. Loses a couple,
0: mm-hmm.
1: but he brings home a couple.
0: And so,
1: with two different teams, mind you,
0: so, like, there is going to be that argument of, did they figure it out? Because everyone seems to just be like, they're kind of, it's them and Connor McDavid are waiting to find out, like, will you finally break through? And for McDavid, the argument is like, Edmonton's not even really built correctly. It's like Edmonton, him and Dreisaitl and the power of friendship.
1: Extremely, like, yeah, the build on that team is extremely flawed, and they're still trying to get through that. Whether it was the mistakes of Peter Chiarelli or the mistakes of Stan Bowman.
0: Yep. But now it's really just them. They're the ones trying to break through. I mean, if you want to just make it as simple as possible, it's Allen and McDavid. Like, they're the ones everyone are waiting for, like, to finally go and win your sports championship.
1: And it's not even that the players mm-hmm. are having a problem in the postseason.

0: No.
1: Save for the game against Denver, where Allen does turn the football over and still makes it a game, it is often the team letting him down.
0: Right, defense.
1: Each player.
0: Or, you know, you can even argue this year, right, the Brandon Cooks play. There's some that say it was a catch anyways. There are others, and this is where I find it. That ball flies out. It's not in his hands. It is intercepted if they want it like that.
1: Ready? If the ball ends up on the ground, it's not a catch. If the defender drops the football after coming away with it, it's just incomplete.
0: Mm-hmm.
1: You got to hold on to the football.
0: That's
1: always what it was, but, you know, the owner thinks differently.
0: Well, I get it because you're in that very emotional.
1: You're
0: moment.
1: Upset. I understand
0: and
1: that.
0: And they're making major changes up top. It's just the Bills are the constant, and now they've entered this kind of period of their existence where it's again for them. It's the 90s again of will you finally break through, or you be the bridesmaid to the actual dynasty of the generation? Right, for them it was you're the bridesmaid to the Dallas Cowboys. And to a certain extent, the 49ers were, in fact, that bridesmaid as well.
1: Yes.
0: The 49ers, it took a little while for them to eventually get past the Cowboys and Steve Young to get his.
1: Steve Young, the monkey off his back.
0: Where the Bills, to this point, have sort of been the bridesmaid to the Eagles and, of course, the Chiefs. The Eagles have theirs, but the Chiefs definitely have theirs.
1: In particular, it's the Chiefs. I would also say, if you don't break through now when there is the rearrangement and you're the elder statesman, you mentioned it. Allen's 30. He's not one of these young quarterbacks anymore. He's who they're chasing. The Bills are kind of the same thing. You're the elder statesman now.
0: Mm-hmm.
1: You've been here, done that, and even through the transitionary phase, you're still there. It's not Baltimore. It's not even Kansas City. It's you. And you're still not breaking through, though. You're still committing the problems that you always have, which is a painful elimination. Typically in the divisional round, weirdly enough on the connection, to an AFC West team. But their question is in January. The other team that I think has the same sort of like timeline on their question is the other one that we forgot, not forgot about, but left out of the, hey, each of these teams has a question or something to prove. Chargers. Can you prove you're for real for one time, please, ever?
0: And the thing, theirs is a much smaller thing. It's just, can Justin Herbert win a playoff game?
1: Can you
0: game?
1: Win a playoff game
0: yeah.
1: to start? But even then, with a healthy Justin Herbert, they have missed the playoffs before.
0: Oh, yeah.
1: And
0: oh, yeah.
1: It just turns into every one of these teams. Like, is it more wide open, more dogs at the bowl? Yes. But all of them have tougher questions to answer than the Bills. All of them have, dare I say, more to prove than the Bills, including the most recent AFC champion. There's a massive question as to, New England, can you prove that you were not just schedule merchants?
0: Well,
1: because even in the playoffs, the gates opened for you and the coach wheeled you around third.
0: Mm-hmm. On that, Bill Barnwell does have the Patriots as one of his five teams that he thinks will go down this year. Not go down in terms of miss the playoffs, but just
1: be worse.
0: He also does have Denver and Jacksonville on there as well. It's the three teams that you had mentioned that we all kind of got to see you do it again.
1: You have to prove it to us.
0: And that's, I think that's normal. I mean, if we probably go back to 2021.
1: When the Bills do this, are you for real?
0: Yeah, there's probably a question of, I remember some tweets. I don't know how serious it was, but people were like, is Allen going to be able to perform with crowds in the stadium?
1: It's also, there's two teams to this. Teams that the Chiefs eliminate on their way to winning another conference championship, but it's the Browns and the Bills. Are you for real? Cleveland won a playoff game? Handedly? Gave the Chiefs a run for their money? The Bills make it to the AFC championship game. Are you for real?
0: Mm-hmm.
1: And then ultimately, one team does what's expected of them. The other team doesn't. The Bills hold on and prove that they are indeed for real. The Browns, well, decide they need an adult in the room and
0: they crater.
1: Proceed to get the most immature quarterback that they could. But now it's the same thing with these three teams at the top of the hierarchy within the AFC plus the Bills. Are you for real? Prove it.
0: I think...
1: Show me.
0: You also mentioned, though, too, with like the Bills, they maybe have like the least amount of questions. I mean, Brady, of course, is going to be there. It's a first-year head coach, but I think there's also some misnomers about first-year head coaches. No, I really liked what Salah said about this, too, where most of the time these rookie head coaches come in to really bad organizations, and right. They have to fix from the ground up. And so that first year is more of a culture-building year. And cool, if you make the playoffs, it's awesome. It's amazing.
1: How many first-year head coaches with the New York Jets are like, ugh, I have to fix the New York Jets. I'm still in for the challenge, but then it's proven I couldn't fix the New York Jets because they're the New York Jets.
0: Right.
1: Cleveland. That's why Stefanski wins Coach of the Year multiple times.
0: Right, because the perception is it's the Cleveland Browns, guys.
1: And you've made the playoffs several times with them?
0: He's working with magic over here.
1: Yeah, it's magic beans. It's Baker Mayfield, the quarterback that you draft, and then also the other one is Joe Flacco and the power of friendship. But
0: that's right, yeah.
1: It is something where you're right, and Sal's point is fantastic on this. There's not really many situations that would be better for a first-time head coach than what the Buffalo Bills have here for Joe Brady. The only one that I could say is better was for first-year head coach Mike Tomlin with the Pittsburgh Steelers when Bill Cowher retires.
0: Mm-hmm.
1: It's a stable organization. He doesn't have to do much. Ben Roethlisberger's in place at quarterback.
0: He's got one of the best defenses in the sport.
1: One of the best defenses, one of the best running games. He doesn't have to do much. He can just set his tone, establish his leadership, and go. Joe Brady, it's the same thing. McDermott did the hard part, which was fix the Buffalo Bills, who were in the longest playoff drought.
0: Tomlin's first 5 years, by the way. I think you're right, absolutely, in bringing up Tomlin. 2007 is his first year. They go 10-6. Now, it should be mentioned, in 2006, Bill Cowher's last year, the team went 8-8. They did not make the playoffs. So immediately Tomlin does actually come in, and it is improvement. But they lose in the wild card round to Jacksonville. The next year, they win the Super Bowl. They're 12-4, and they win the Super Bowl against the Cardinals. That's that year.
1: That is that year.
0: The following year, they go 9-7. They miss the playoffs. Then in 2010, they go 12-4. They lose to Green Bay in the Super Bowl. And then 2011, 12-4, losing to Denver in the wild card round. It's mixed results, but you're right. The foundations are already there, and Tomlin immediately is able to jumpstart them.
1: You have your quarterback in place.
0: You have your quarterback in place. The defense is there, right? I mean, this is also going to be, I think, Willie Parker's getting there.
1: Willie Parker is there at that point.
0: Yeah.
1: Because you said he starts in 06, right?
0: His first year's 07. Cowher's last year's 06.
1: So, ready? Roethlisberger's drafted in 04.
0: Right, you're
1: he's
0: in his
1: already
0: career.
1: Entrenched.
0: I mean, he's already won a Super Bowl.
1: I'm sorry, is it 03 or 04? I do, excuse me.
0: It's 04.
1: It's 04.
0: But he's already won a Super Bowl.
1: He's already won a Super Bowl. He's entrenched as the quarterback, and he's starting to like become the guy. And Willie Parker has shown up onto the roster and is now taking over as the main running back. Because, as we all remember, in 04, I mean, Willie Parker shows up on the scene. But Jerome Bettis wins a Super Bowl, his last send-off. But it's okay because they have Willie Parker there. Their wide receiver corps are fantastic. It's Hines Ward as the starting wide out there. And you get the mix of names of a Mike Wallace, and then you throw in Emmanuel Sanders into that. And then eventually it continues to grow and evolve from there. Plaxico Burress is a Steeler. I do believe to start out Tomlin's career, he's still a Steeler.
0: I think that's correct. But yeah, I mean, so he gets a good run. The guys I was also thinking of too are Kevin O'Connell and Sean McVay.
1: And that's kind of a recent example.
0: Yeah, those are recent examples and kind of in different ways. Like McVay sort of did have to come in and, I mean, he had to fix Jared Goff in an awful rookie year. But he has Todd Gurley, right? He has the offensive pieces, and they immediately jump up. And I think by year two or three, they're in the Super Bowl against New England. Now, O'Connell's never made a Super Bowl, but this is also a guy that is getting Kirk Cousins to the playoffs, right? And he's dealing with having to transition from quarterbacks. You know, builds up Sam Darnold. But he has the receiver core, he has the talent, but he immediately jumpstarts them into a different stratosphere. The Bills are coming in, even not like Tomlin. They're in the AFC divisional round. They're an overtime loss away from being in another AFC championship. You have your quarterback in your prime. I don't really think the first-year head coach thing is right. Now, we're using hindsight 2020.
1: I will probably argue against both of your examples because of the fact that McVay had to fix Goff And O'Connell's never had a quarterback.
0: No, and what I mean by that, though, is look what they were able to do.
1: Mm-hmm.
0: Like, I mean, and I'm using recent examples and also 2020 vision, like these guys end up working. But Brady has to deal with even less of that. He's getting judged on an offense in which he already had working very well. If Leonard says the defense top 15, and I don't mean 10, 5, 1, I mean like 14 or 15, that's probably more than enough.
1: If they're ready, if they're 20th, kind of where they were sitting last year, in the middle of the pack, but like lower end, below average, they casually win 11 games again, Zach.
0: Yeah.
1: Brady has, I don't want to disparage him, but he probably has the easiest scenario to walk into since Mike Tomlin.
0: And even with Tomlin, he's taken over a team that didn't make the playoffs the year prior.
1: Right.
0: Like that. Like that's the funny thing is even then, Tomlin is taken over for a team that might actually be heading down. And instead, nope, they're going to be just fine. 803-0550, the number to call. We've got the story of the week coming up next. And also, I do want to get my thoughts on the Vince Young documentary that dropped yesterday. We'll do that before we run out of time. Zach Jones, Derek Kramer on WGR.

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0: Welcome back in, Northtown Automotive Extra Point Show. Derek Kramer, Zach Jones hanging around with you. And as promised, when we went to break, Zach promised us that the juicy story of the week is here. And it is served fresh every Wednesday by Connor's Restaurant and Beef on Weck Wednesday. We have the conclusion to what is now the three-week saga of the Akron Zips offensive coordinator of the game against Robert Morris in week two. And I think that Akron could not have executed this better. So the winner of this quote-unquote contest, for those that don't know, or just to quickly recap it, the Akron Zips football team put out a promotion where if you purchase season tickets for the year, you were given an entry to help script the first 15 plays of their game against Robert Morris. They picked the finalists, the top 10 of them. And that was something we didn't know, Zach. I thought the winner was going to be introduced last week.
1: Yeah, no, instead it turned out to be the nine finalists.
0: They turned it into nine finalists because imagine getting ghosted by someone for the Akron Zips contest that you signed up for, by the way, and you decided to peace out.
1: I think there's some feeling in there of like, I didn't know I'd get this far.
0: Yeah, or it's like, I'm not ready for the moment.
1: Yep.
0: Lights are too bright.
1: Yep.
0: So it ends up not top 10, a top nine. But within that top nine is Bordeaux, a college football streamer, plays a lot of the NCAA games, really is a fun watch when it comes to if you really like the college football games.
1: If you got into those games, you've seen him.
0: You've seen him, but also like he does very deep dives. He was playing like a mod of NCAA 14 before the new games came out over the last couple of years. The man bleeds college football. The games.
1: Yeah, the last couple of months he was going after EA as well because of kind of false promises and stuff like that.
0: He actually brings a major change where they had microtransactions into the game for offline game modes. Mm-hmm. And he spearheads, I don't care if EA cuts my partnership with them. This is wrong. And EA smartly backs out of the terrible idea that they came up with. But he is one of the finalists. College football influencer of sorts. Very heavy online presence. The other is Big Cat from Barstool. And that was a numbers game. He bought, yeah, I do believe, 18 season tickets.
1: I believe that's right.
0: 18 sets of season tickets. Donates them, all for the main purpose of trying to become the guy that gets to be part of this promotion. However, when those two influencers were announced, the negative connotation surrounding the Akron Zips was all of a sudden, are you really going to hand it to some person that's not affiliated with the school and you're doing this for clout?
1: Mm-hmm.
0: Was it rigged from the beginning? But the Zips end up naming Martin Allen Wims II. Who's that? Great question. This is a man who has been a season ticket holder for the Akron Zips since 2008 and is an alumnus of the school. A man who bleeds Akron Zips football. Everything about this now, because you even get the allegations of it possibly being rigged,
1: oh,
0: right?
1: Yeah.
0: Everything about this now, in its conclusion of this promotion, works out to a T. It is perfectly executed, Zach. There is the original idea, which becomes an online sensation right away. The memes are brilliant. And then the next step is naming the top nine finalists, something that we didn't know was actually going to happen. We thought it was just going to be the winner announced. No, they go further. Why? Because now it creates more talk about this. There's nine people to choose from, and two of them are, quite frankly, outsiders to, you know, the standard.
1: They're more just college football people.
0: They're college football people. And nationally known. And then they go ahead and they take the guy who was probably the heart and soul of what they wanted all along.
1: I think there was probably, because I don't think this was necessarily random, I think they did want guys like Bordeaux and Big Cat a part of it.
0: They wanted people to become a part of it. I think that was them acknowledging, hey,

0: We got so much leg work on this. We got so much running from this that we got national spotlight. Let's use it one last time and extend this talk about our promotion.
1: I think there were some hard conversations within Akron of giving it to one of them, knowing that you would extend it longer. Right, Brudeau is a YouTuber as well, and yes, his videos get hundreds of thousands of views. He probably would have made multiple videos on his experience with Akron, and they probably would. It sounds like they're going to have all the bells and whistles out there, so it would have gotten great pub for the university, the football program. Right, we didn't even know they had luxury boxes. So like you get to look at those, and it puts a magnifying glass on Akron that just is not there except from Action. And that's the entire MAC conference. It's not just Akron. Big Cat, I could totally see him doing a show from their campus a la, you know, College Game Day, getting ready for his day against Robert Morris. Maybe goes to a few games, whatever. And, you know, they really build a lot of publicity about what they're going to be doing. I think there were some hard conversations about not giving it to those guys, knowing that that probably is what's going to happen. I think you're right, though, in the sense that they do still get that. They do still get the publicity of both Big Cat and Brudeau kind of campaigning for it a little bit. Very much wanting this.
0: And now also kind of being able to, maybe after the fact, that game of against Robert Morris, I would imagine both of them are going to like keep their tabs on that.
1: Oh, absolutely.
0: Knowing that they were, you know, selected into the top nine of this. There were probably actual conversations within, you know, the school about them. So they may not necessarily slam the person, but be like, what I would have done if I was chosen after the fact of that game. It was so wonderfully executed, but it also returns to the spirit of the article that I read about this that started us with the whole story in the first place. Fan engagement with the people, the fans of Akron.
1: Right.
0: Because it spurred on from their tournament appearance against Texas Tech in basketball. And this is something then that they think about, the athletic director thinks about, of how can I continue to create that engagement? And the best way to have done that is A, involve influencers that are just curious enough that they throw their names into the ring, but yet make sure you pick a backbone. Someone, a person that you wanted all along, a loyal member of your fan base and your school and your university. Everything about this masterfully executed, and I wish I could say officially that this story is over, Zach. It's not.
1: No, we will actually have the place he calls.
0: We will have week two against Robert Morris for Akron and see how it goes. This person will work with the head coach on scripting plays. He's not going to just straight up be able to call da bomb from NFL Blitz.
1: Four verts, baby.
0: What he will do is get advisement from the head coach. They'll work together and script this out.
1: Which might actually be just a flat-out cooler experience.
0: I think, and that's the thing that I'm really curious about, is if Akron does release a little bit of a, not necessarily behind the scenes, but like a video with this person of like...
1: I totally would. I mean, full behind the scenes, 20 minutes of like him walking around the campus, maybe gets apparel.
0: Yes.
1: You know, you can see, not, you know, audio, but you're going to see the meeting between the two of them and how that's all going. Maybe talk to the guy as well. I would push this aggressively.
0: Yeah, not necessarily, like I said, not necessarily behind the scenes, but, you know, involvement of his visit. And, of course, the game itself. So, when it comes to it being the juicy story of the week, this is where that chapter closes and the book will shut. But compared to the rest of college football news, the Akron Zips athletic director did exactly what he wanted to do, which was bring some bleeping whimsy back to college football.
1: There is that. I like that one, too. And we did have to kind of put a kind of an end to that story because we've been going over it the last couple of weeks. I did also want to mention, too, we did get some pretty major college sports news yesterday.
0: Speaking of which.
1: With the Big Ten and the SEC both coming up with rules and, you know, guidelines and basically banning NFL, NBA players from conference rosters. If you at all had been on rosters or you did not remove your name from drafts at the correct time, if you're even on G League or WNBA affiliate teams like those, you're gone. You can't come back. And then also for the SEC as well, they have granted their commissioner, Greg Sankey, carte blanche. He has got the right to ban and punish schools and suspend schools, from competitions. And I mentioned it yesterday with the Big Ten. It's good. It seems like we're starting to get conferences in some ways working together. It does sound like the ACC and the Big 12 are also working towards that as well, to something similar to this stuff as well. And I'd be stunned if they don't. You have the two big dogs participating in this, and there are going to be some ACC and Big 12 schools that want to be in good with the SEC and the Big Ten. Because if we eventually, and I think we will be, get to that point where the leagues break off and some of these teams are going to get grabbed from the ACC and the Big 12, you don't want to be the school coming in that wants to make a big fuss of everything. That was the one school that, no, I think we should bring in NFL and NBA players. Like Florida State, Clemson won't want any smoke. They won't want any part of that. They are looking hard at SEC. We're going to buy that home someday. We're going to be in that home someday. You know, I would imagine schools like BYU and Utah, the Arizonas, Texas Tech, are not going to want to ruffle any feathers as they look to maybe get in the SEC or the Big Ten. Because if they do, that could affect their programs for generations. If all goes, I think, the way many are expecting it to go, which is eventually super conference and in many ways somewhat of a developmental league for the pros, but you have to go about it together rather than how LSU was going to go about it.
0: May I offer a new wrinkle, by the way, in all of this? A report from CBS Sports that Lane Kiffin and the Tigers reached out to multiple players on NFL rosters in an effort to get them to bring the lawsuit against the NCAA and return to school.
1: Mm-hmm. I'm not surprised by that.
0: Which tells me that, yeah, of course it was you, Lane. Of course it was the guy that thinks only for himself. And while the report mentions that it's unlikely that the NFL will go after LSU or Kiffin for potential tampering, Todd Monken mentions that Lane Kiffin reached out to him.
1: Which Kiffin unsurprisingly said, I never did that. Never did that.
0: Yeah, but this is a guy who took it too far, and why the SEC unanimously, which includes LSU, agreed to their ruling.
1: Man, he is so good for the sport.
0: You say the word good, and I don't know what you mean by that.
1: He is so good for the sport.
0: I mean,
1: he is about as polarizing of a figure as you can imagine.
0: He's a great villain, which is definitely the thing about it. But those are the juicy stories of the week. Served fresh every Wednesday by Connor's Restaurant and Beef on Weck Wednesday. Again, the Akron Zips naming a loyal fan and offensive coordinator of the game against Robert Morrison. Of course, the evolving story within the NCAA involving players that are playing on or had played on pro football rosters in training camp.
1: And NBA rosters, by the way,
0: NBA.
1: As well.
0: Yeah.
1: That was a big part of this,
0: LSU
1: too.
0: Is also still involved in that, too, by the way.
1: That is also why NBA and WNBA and G League were brought up, is because it was also part of the problem.
0: Move the school from Baton Rouge and we have our problem solved.
1: 803-0550, the number to call. I do want to give my thoughts on this documentary that dropped on Netflix involving Vince Young and his time both at Texas and with the Titans. So we'll do that when we come back, and then Sabres Live at the top of the hour. This is WGR.

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0: Hey, it's Jen Hatmaker. 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
1: All right, we've had two awful days here in a row. I had entirely different plans to talk about Vince Young in the Texas documentary. I just saw on Twitter yesterday the passing of Dolly Parton, a true, not even really just country icon, it just feels like American icon, and even just human icon in Dolly Parton, dies at the age of 80. I just saw a minute ago that Tim Curry, famous actor, has now worked in I think a long time, at least in live action movies. He has also passed away at the age of 80. Just awful last 2 days.
2: I was going to bring it up, and you saw it like in live time, and you had a reaction.
1: I love Tim Curry. I really, really do. We talk about whimsy. That was a dude that had so much fun.
2: He had more whimsy in his pinky finger than people have in their lifetime.
1: Watch any Tim Curry movie. Any. I don't care if it's Muppet's Treasure Island, Three Musketeers, Rocky Horror, It. That man had so much fun in every single role he was in. Everyone.
2: People my age, when you grew up watching the cartoons, Wild Thornberrys was on. That was Nigel Thornberry. Smashing!
1: Yep.
2: Like, dude did it all.
1: Oh, man.
2: And the range of Tim Curry was elite.
1: And then I'll take this time as well to talk about Dolly Parton, because I didn't get to mention it really at all yesterday. And I don't totally know how much I want to lean into when celebrities die, because I don't want to make it sound like it affects me personally. Like,
2: it's noteworthy
1: them,
2: news.
1: I don't.
2: Yeah.
1: It is noteworthy. But with Dolly Parton, of course, why I bring up, she's not just a country icon, more of a human icon. Everything she did, you know, humanitarian wise, right? With helping with literacy down south, especially in Tennessee. Maybe my favorite story about Dolly Parton is her song that is eventually made incredibly famous by Whitney Houston, "I Will Always Love You." You know, it's one of the greatest goodbye songs ever. She writes it, I think, the same day as Jolene, and it's eventually, you know, used by Whitney Houston, becomes the sensation that it is, which is amazing. And she uses the royalties, she gets like $10 million, to build an office space in a predominantly black part of Nashville, and she calls it the house that Whitney built. Just two great icons gone in back days, both at the age of 80. Dolly Parton yesterday, and then Tim Curry today. Just, oh man, that sucks.
2: Yeah, unfortunately the passing of time. We lose some heavy hitting icons.
1: Yeah.
2: It is what happens, and you know, it always gets more and more bizarre by the day. But that's gonna do it for us.
1: Yeah, Sabres Live coming up next. This is WGR.
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0: And I think if you went anywhere in the world, you could go to Australia and Japan and France and South America, wherever, right? Like you say, Dolly Parton, they'll know the songs, they'll know who she is, they'll know her big smile, her big hair, you know, the way that she was. So
1: she was so small, but she was so big, and she was big because of everything you mentioned. She was big in her just love for life, love for music, loved her family, just had this open heart and open mind. We'll talk more about it as you know, we get into the show. But you know, I don't have a single Dolly Parton album. I'm very much thinking of going out and changing that today to play on my vinyl setup down in the basement. But I think just as much as her music is something we'll remember, the world's going to remember what she stood for. And that's just being a nice human being.
0: Yeah.
1: And let people be whoever they want to be, but be nice to one another.
0: So I saw a clip on social media of her doing a top 10 list on David Letterman. And it was the top 10 pet peeves of Dolly Parton. And number one was kind of hilarious. She goes, "I've got a nice behind too." Like basically making fun of her for what people always perceived her. That she had a big chest. But she's like, "I got a nice, you know what, too." So she wasn't afraid of like laughing about herself with others, and she didn't take herself too seriously. And
1: she wasn't afraid of anything.
0: She wasn't afraid of anything. Yeah, no. That's what it was. It was like, get out of my way. I know what I'm doing.
1: There's a message in that. You can be tough and you can be courageous about who you are and who you want to be.
0: Absolutely.
1: And you don't have to be a jerk about it. You don't have to push people out of the way. You can include them. Anyway, we'll get more into that.
0: Well, I know. So with Pete Weber later, you know, bottom the hour, I kind of put together a little Dolly trivia, but it's NHL related, like with some of her milestone in her career. Like, let's
1: little 6 degrees see, like, of separation
0: because
1: here.
0: The crazy thing about it is that it spans over so many generations and decades, right? That you can say, hey, you know what? She's born in the 40s, but she was making music in the 80s and 90s. And what happened in the NHL then when this song came out or when that? And Pete Weber, obviously the historian that he is, would probably have a lot of story about that.
1: I was listening to an interview driving in, I don't mind saying on another show, but it was an old Stern interview with her.
0: Yes.
1: Which those interviews can be very upfront, right? The way he conducts those interviews, which I think he's very good at. And he asked her about all the plastic surgery just to keep up and keep looking. And she, the way that she handled the question was so genuine, but just, hey, now you got to search out for the best doctor and just do a little bit at a time. And then it turned to Kenny Rogers, who also had some work done. And so she got into how, hey, nobody hated it more how it turned out for Kenny than Kenny, because it, you know, it's not for everybody. So she can handle the most delicate of personal questions and situations and have you smiling through the entire answer,
0: for sure.
1: And also such a common sense approach to it. So, you know, obviously there's not many people on this planet where you can say, and the polls are out now, like 70% of people, at least in this country, in the United States, speak, doesn't matter what side of the aisle you're on, and stop yelling at one another, by the way. And she'd be the one to tell you that. Would you stop yelling at one another and just be okay with disagreeing and like each other?
0: You know, that's the thing. And it's obviously a heavy you know, day for the music industry and for a lot of people. We were just talking about it with the kids about 2 weeks ago, and I don't know where Dolly came up, and one of them said, you know, like, you know, the day that she passes, it's going to be a heavy day for everybody, because her music, her life, and everything has been so intertwined with culture, pop culture, and everything. So it was that. So, and also I want to mention, because we're kind of in the non-hockey but hockey moment of the show right now, I'm sporting a new hat that I just got last night. So my girls were in California supporting the Aubrey Brown Club Foundation. And for those that don't know what the Aubrey Brown Club is Curtis Brown, former Buffalo Sabres, and his wife Amy, back in 2005, when he was just getting ready to play his first season with the Chicago Blackhawks, coming back from the 04-05 lockout, their four-month-old Aubrey passed away overnight from SIDS, the sudden infant death syndrome. They woke up in the morning in training camp, and unfortunately she had passed away. So they decided to create a charity after to help families that have lost a child, and the support, emotional support, financial support, everything. Because, you wouldn't believe.

0: like getting bills months and months after your child has passed, and an ambulance bill and a this and a that. And he's like, I was playing the NHL. That was easy for me to write the check, but other families can't do that. So anyway, so they rose. They had a, it's not about the golf tournament over the weekend. All my girls went out there. So they brought me back this Aubrey Brown Club. That's their logo with the butterfly on the side. And, but I just want to give a shout out to Curtis and Amy and everybody that supports it, because it's a fantastic, they raised almost $1 million, I think, over the weekend with the event out in San Jose. So a fantastic thing. Love my hat. Thank you, girls. And that was awesome.
1: Good
0: so,
1: for you.
0: Yeah, that was great. So, okay. News in the NHL yesterday.
1: Okay. This is very impactful to you.
0: Is it? It got me angry.
1: Did it?
0: It got me angry. So, we all know that the Sabres announced the other day that they've signed their emergency backup goalie. Every team now has to have an emergency backup goalie that will be at every game, on the road and at home. So they travel with the team, and you can get them like a job on the team or whatnot. You're compensating them. So this emergency backup goalie for the Sabres is also going to be a goalie scout. So we'll be doing some goalie
1: work. So even with three goalies, the emergency backup is still traveling?
0: Yeah, there's a way around that. Maybe if you have a third goalie on the roster, you don't.
1: That's what I'm thinking.
0: But yeah. Anyway, every team
1: to be on the
0: is
1: okay.
0: needed. That play, that emergency backup goalie is not technically on the roster, but has to be available for the team at all time. But the league came out yesterday, Dan, and said that every E-Bug emergency backup goalie in the NHL will be required to wear the number 00 for their NHL team. That's a tweet from Chris Johnson, reporter Chris TSN, said, as a reminder, everyone will carry an emergency backup home and road this season. These goalies can have NHL experience or more than 80 pro games. Can't have any NHL experience or more than 80 pro games. So most of them are college goalies or goalies that maybe played 1 year in the pros. And
1: does Shorzy count as pro?
0: No,
1: okay.
0: It doesn't count as pro. No. You can get that goalie from Shorzy if you want. Although he's not even a goalie. He's a player. But that
1: doesn't matter.
0: Okay. There's only three players in the history of the NHL that wore the number 0 or 00. Neil Sheehy, he was a player skater for the Hartford Whalers. John Davidson, who now is an advisor, senior advisor.
1: The first, right? John was the first. Wasn't
0: JD
1: with the
0: was the first with the Rangers. He only wore it 1 year.
1: Yeah.
0: Did not have a great year and said, I hate the number, and went back to his original number. Neil Sheehy, when he got to Hartford, was like, hey, I'll wear number 0, something different. Sheehy was a bit of a tough guy and whatnot. And then I wore it, the 00 in the NHL. Mine came from in midget. I was kind of told I needed to pick between two or three numbers. And the numbers that were available, I didn't really like. So
1: what were they?
0: So 33 was one of them.
1: Right.
0: 30 was the other one. And 00. Those were the only three goalie jerseys that they had. My goalie partner picked 30. And 33 was Patrick Roy. So I wasn't going to pick Patrick Roy's number because I was a Quebec Nordiques fan, and I hated the Canadians.
1: Okay.
0: So I went with 00, and I had a fantastic year. I won the Ken Dryden Trophy, best goaltender, and all of that year. So I kept it through juniors. And then my next year, juniors, I won goalie of the year, got drafted by the Sabres, and all of that. So I'm like, this is a great number. Now, when I got called up to Pittsburgh for my first game in 1995 as an 18-year-old, I didn't know I was going to get 00. I had number 35 in camp. I thought I was just going to be given a number. I got to my stall before the game, and my jersey 00 was hanging in my stall. So Jim Pizzatelli, Rip Simonek took care of me, and they probably went to John Muckler at the time and said, Mux, what do you want to do with this kid for a number? We think 00 would be cool. And Mux was like, yeah, sure, whatever. And so they took care of me. So I wore it for a few games, but I'm the last one to have worn it because then they made it illegal for players to

0: going to say, hey, the last player to wear double zero in the NHL was Marty Baron, and you know, in the 95-96 season, or I may have worn it as a backup in the 96-97 season, but I only played three games with it.
1: Yeah.
0: Anyway, but now all the E-Bucks are going to have double zero. I hate it. I absolutely hate it.
1: I like it. You get to talk about yourself without being so selfish about it. It's just an actual factual story. And end of the day,
0: I was to open it up for everybody to use it, not just the E-Buck. Yeah. Like, makes right, anybody so, using it.
1: I mean, this would be a Sam question usually for the show, but the over-under that, like, how many E-Bug appearances do you think, of double zero appearances, do you think you'll see in this next season?
0: Well, because
1: it's probably an ongoing thing, I would assume. So,
0: because it's an actual goalie that you practice with once in a while and you have around your team, I think it will be more, it will happen a few more times than just like, hey, let's pretend we're traveling to Minnesota. And then, I'm not feeling good.
1: Up or something.
0: I'm not feeling good, but do we want to throw in the Zamboni driver from the Minnesota Wild, like Toronto, Carolina did in Toronto? Like, I don't think so. I think that you probably are trusting your goalie, even though maybe he's only at 60-70%. Now you're going to have an emergency backup goalie that has played college, has played maybe some pro practices with the team.
1: Yeah.
0: I think you're probably more comfortable with that goalie going in if you have to.
1: Yeah. So we'll find out.
0: I will say I would set the line at over under 4.5 this year, if you ask me. I think there will be probably...
1: So no more than five games, we'll see.
0: There will be probably 4 or 5 instances this year where we'll see the emergency backup make an appearance in the game.
1: Right.
0: Well, you know, even if it's 10 minutes or a period.
1: Yeah, it could be a bathroom situation.
0: There's 84 games this year, too. There's more like, Roberto Luongo bathroom situations. That can happen. So that is what is going on with the E-Bug.
1: Well, congratulations, Marty. You made the news.
0: I made the news. Yeah. Well, I hate to talk about myself in the news, but that was a layup. That was an easy one, right? So, yeah. So that was that. So, okay. We also wanted to answer some fan questions here on Sabres Live. So we have a tweet from Greg that is basically asking, will the Sabres have an ECHL affiliate this season? So we know that the last few years, the Sabres were in Jacksonville, Florida.
1: Mm-hmm.
0: But the Jacksonville team in the ECHL signed an agreement with the Minnesota Wild. So their agreement was over with the Sabres and they decided to go with the Wild. Okay, that's fine. Cincinnati was the ECHL team prior to that. Ukko Pekka Luukkonen played there in Cincinnati with the Cyclone, but they're affiliated with Toronto right now. And we're, a month away from camp and everything going on. So I can say this. Jarmo Kekäläinen addressed the topic a little while ago, maybe a month and a half ago, said it wasn't a pressing issue, that they will figure it out.
1: Because you can still reach an agreement to have a player play on an East Coast team if you can find a spot, right?
0: Absolutely.
1: If the Sabres
0: there's
1: need
0: a loan. You can loan
1: you
0: players.
1: Can loan a player, and so it's not as if you need an entire, whatever any general manager thinks is necessary for his club and development of prospects. I would think at this stage for the Sabres, without knowing all the goings on, that understanding why Jarmo and his group are probably pretty comfortable with, if we need to assign somebody, we'll find a club.
0: Well, Carolina a few years back, 2 or 3 years ago, went without an AHL affiliate. So they just, whatever players needed to go to the AHL, they loaned them to different clubs.
1: Sure.
0: They now have an AHL affiliate. That would be more pressing. Let's see, the Sabres did not have the Rochester Americans as an affiliate. And you were like, okay, what happens with all these players that will not make the team and have to go to the AHL? Very few players that are on NHL contracts find their way to the ECHL, but it is still a tool for your farm team, Rochester, to be able to have players get called up from the ECHL.
1: Yeah, if you have a log jam in a certain position and someone's not getting ice time, you mentioned Luukkonen, whoever, whatever the reasoning.
0: Well, we had Scott Ratzlaff and Topias Lehtonen in Jacksonville back and forth
1: last
0: year.
1: Quite a log jam of goaltenders that were looking for ice time, looking for a shot to show what they have. So
0: I think it's very important for goaltending because you have 2 or 3 at the NHL level. You have 2 maybe at the AHL level. But you have young players that are out of college, out of juniors, and need a place to play.
1: Yeah, 100%.
0: It's better them playing 50 games in the ECHL than playing 10 in the AHL and sitting on the bench all the time. So, but anyway, Greg, that's the answer. There is no

0: imminent decision for the Sabres to find an ECHL affiliate this season. But it is a tool and something that you have to.
1: Why don't you start one? Call them the double zeros.
0: Everybody will wear double zero.
1: Yeah, everyone on the team.
0: Yep. We'll really mess that up. That will be fine. Okay, we also have a this or that here. Producer Sam decided this was going to be a Wednesday this or that edition here on Sabres Live. These are two unlikely scenarios, I would say, for next season, because I do believe that those two will happen. But this or that, what is more likely to happen? That McDavid doesn't win the Hart Trophy or that Cale Makar doesn't win the Norris?
1: Under the category of blank can happen in a season to any player.
0: Anything.
1: So we're not going to say it because we don't wish it on him. I will go with the first one.
0: That McDavid doesn't win the Hart.
1: I think there are, well, there's challengers in both categories, but I think there's enough of a challenge to McDavid that, you know, it'll be interesting under this new coach. They want to be coached tougher in Edmonton. They want to be yelled at once in a while, though they say it publicly. I don't think they're going to want it when it happens. And every coaching documentary I watch or book I read about the successful coaches in the game, they will tell you, you don't win by picking on the lower tier players.
0: Yeah.
1: You just don't. Mm-hmm. You win by making an example of your big tier players. Now, I'm not saying that McDavid will be made an example of, but there is a possibility, because we don't know what the relationship's going to be like, that some feathers might be ruffled, and who knows how you react to that. So, again, this falls under the unlikely headline. I'll just, for sake of picking one, I'll say McDavid.
0: So it's funny because I have a completely different outlook to Connor McDavid's season this year because I think of the addition of Mike Babcock as a coach. And I get Mike Babcock has had some tumultuous time, even with the Red Wings when he was having success. And then Toronto in the Mitch Marner situation and then Columbus. But when it comes down to it, I still believe Mike Babcock is a really, really good hockey coach that will get the best out of McDavid and everybody else in Edmonton. So I do believe Connor McDavid is going to have a fantastic season. I'm going to say Cale Makar will not win the Norris in this or that scenario. And the reason is because now, last year, Zach Werenski won it. Quinn Hughes, in his last year of his deal with Minnesota, there's still no extension, and apparently, according to multiple insiders and Elliot Friedman, is that this is really cooled off, the Quinn Hughes and Minnesota extension. He has 1 year left. If he wants his $19 or $20 million, I think Quinn Hughes is going to have a fantastic year. And maybe Rasmus Dahlin will have a fantastic season again, and he wins the Norris. So
1: I'm all for that.
0: I'm looking at the defense race for the Norris as being a lot tighter. So I'm going to say McCarr will not win the Norris. I think McDavid is going to win the Hart. And I look at, like, Josh Allen here in Buffalo. When the leaders step up, everybody gets to be at the top. Derek Jeter with the Yankees for years.
1: Sometimes, like, your leader, because you mentioned Josh Allen, I think he has stepped up. There's other areas of that team's game that have to get better, and they may have won one by now, and I'm just going to be careful where I go with that.
0: Yeah, but I get that.
1: On
0: as
1: the
0: a
1: other
0: fan,
1: side of the ball, I think, you know, Josh did enough to win one or a couple, so it's not always the superstar. So, and that's the point, too, when you talk about, look, I get the background of Mike out in Edmonton. It's the other feathers that are ruffled. You need an entire team here to go. We know it. This is not a one-man show in the NHL.
0: So. No, it's not. But I think that's going to be a great year for McDavid. We should see and wait. Before we go to break and we get Pete Weber on the show, I want to remind everybody that the season tickets wait list is now open. 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
5: 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That's what this new series on For the Love is all about. The sacred, yes. 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
4: 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And you know what? I know we talked about Dolly Parton and her passing yesterday, but we love having this gentleman on the show all the time because he's an encyclopedia of sports, not just hockey, but everything and everything Buffalo, although he is in Nashville now. The voice, play-by-play voice of the Nashville Predators, Pete Weber joins the show. Pete, how are you doing? Yes,
5: clap. I'm doing great. Thank you very much for your kind words. And yeah, yesterday, tough in this vicinity with the passing of Dolly Parton. And I guess it was only fitting that she died on the date 9/25.
4: Oh, see, I didn't even...
6: Of course, leave it to Pete to put that one together.
4: I know, exactly.
6: Well, that's another new segment for the show for you and Brian.
4: Okay.
6: Leave it to Pete.
4: Leave it to Pete.
6: Yeah.
4: You've been toured and Leave It to Pete are going to be like two...
6: So we've got opening raised mail.
4: Yeah. Opening,
6: been toured.
4: Would we be able to do that? Rob Ray has his mail, his fan mail, come to the studio, and we opened his mail on the air the other day. You know, do you think that's a dangerous thing to do here in Buffalo with Razor opening up his mail?
5: Anything with Razor can potentially be dangerous. I think we have to take that into account and know that that's quite possible.
6: Speaking of dangerous, who's going to help you clean up that studio of yours right there?
5: Chris Mason's wife. She is coming over here.
4: You should get Mace and Hal Gill to do it. That would be entertaining. I'd want to watch the live feed of that.
5: I don't know if Hal can fit in this office. He's an awfully large fellow.
6: Yeah, he is. You've got a Bobby Orr photo behind you there. You were telling us a little bit before we came on with you there. What's the story behind that? It's over your right shoulder.
4: Yeah.
5: Yeah, he was very apologetic. I was all excited. Here I had just taken a job with the LA Kings in 78. The Kings were getting set to go to Chicago to fly the next day. And then just as we're heading to the airplane at LAX, here comes the announcement. Bobby Orr is announcing his retirement. So I'd already made the arrangements. He was going to be a recorded interview with me on that broadcast that night. So when we got there, he was quite apologetic, and he said, "Can I make it up to you somehow?" And I go, "Yeah, let's just do a photo op in the Forum Club in Los Angeles, mm-hmm. the great old gathering spot." And by the way, to the left of that photo on your screen is Bob Miller and myself, the Kings broadcast crew at the time, with some guy named Marcel Elfej Dion between us after he had won the Seagram 7 Crown of Sports Award.
4: But this is why you are a great guest and an historian, because people are sitting here thinking, why is he talking about the Chicago Blackhawks and the LA Kings and Bobby Orr? Because he was a Boston Bruins. But they don't realize that after he had the knee injury and kind of take some time away, he came back with Chicago, and then that didn't work out, and that's where he retired. So a lot of people listening right now are like, Bobby Orr and the Chicago Blackhawks? But Pete, you bring it all together, and that's why we love you. That's great. Hey, listen. Because you mentioned Dolly Parton and 80 years young when she passed

0: yesterday, and the NHL and the historian fact. So I kind of decided to do a little trivia with the NHL and some of big Dolly Parton moments, right? She was born in 1946. Pete, who won the Cup in 1946?
1: 1946 would have been Toronto Maple Leafs.
0: It was not. The Montreal Canadiens beat the Toronto Maple Leafs in the final in 1946.
2: And for everybody watching or listening that may not have thought what the answer would be, if that ever comes up again, pick one of those two teams.
0: Yeah, pick one of those two teams, right? That's what
1: it is. That era, without question. Exactly. You have to wait several years to work in Detroit.
0: I was a little surprised to know that Max Bentley of the Chicago Blackhawks was the leading point getter that year, and Gay Stewart of Toronto was the leading goal scorer. Didn't really know those names, but it's 1946. It's looking back a little bit far.
1: Max had a brother who played pretty well, too.
0: Yes, yes, absolutely. Jolene came out in 1973. This may be a little easier for the people, but who won the Cup in 1973?
1: 1973 was a little bit easier, yes. It was the Montreal Canadiens.
0: It was Scotty Bowman's first cup as a coach, right? The first time that he played there. This is interesting because that was the first time the Sabres made the playoffs in 72-73.
1: Yeah.
0: We remember the, thank you Sabres chant and all of that. Who led the league in points and in goals in 1973?
1: In 73.
0: He was a member of the Boston Bruins at the time.
1: He wasn't a guy who had to change his number or wanted to change his number later, right?
0: Yes, absolutely.
2: Yeah.
0: So it was Phil
1: from St. Marie.
0: Yeah, so Phil Esposito.
1: The guy who got beat out for the Junior B scoring championship by my longtime partner, Terry Crisp. Yes, Terry Crisp beat him in 62, I believe it was, playing for his team and going against Phil's Sarnia team.
0: Okay, so I'll ask Dan this question because that is a trick question. Who finished second in the league in both points and goals that year? He is an analyst on TV in the National Hockey League right now.
2: Right now.
0: Right now. With a team that we've kind of talked about quite a bit, with a player that's unhappy.
2: I'm still thinking Phil Esposito. Who is it?
0: Mickey Redmond.
2: Oh, Mickey.
0: Mickey was second.
2: By the way, mad crush wanted to marry Dolly Parton if they ever cross paths. Seriously. Oh yeah, no photo. They is the Red Wings broadcast crew, they put together a fake together photo of Mickey and Dolly that I think Mickey has hanging somewhere in his office.
0: So he loved Dolly Parton. Oh, so it all comes back,
2: together,
0: right?
2: Yeah.
0: The song 925, you mentioned 925, was released in 1980. This is a lot easier, but Stanley Cup champion in 1980, Pete.
1: New York Islanders.
0: First of four straight.
1: Right.
0: Who won the scoring title in 1980?
1: 1980, the scoring title in 80. That would have been a young guy from Brantford, Ontario, and not Keith Jones.
0: It was not Keith Jones, and it was also not that young guy from Brantford, Ontario. Wayne Gretzky tied Marcel Dion that year with 137
1: Marcel
0: points.
1: Marcel had two more goals.
0: Marcel had two more goals, so that's why you mentioned Marcel Dion earlier. And this is something I had no idea. Who led the league in goals that year, the 79-80 NHL season?
1: That's right, my wheelhouse, and I'm not coming up with any quick
0: answers
1: for you.
0: So his nickname, he was just in Buffalo last weekend for the Sabres alumni, and his nickname was Tickets.
1: Oh, some guy who tied as well with Blaine Stoughton with 56 goals one year.
0: 56 goals, yes.
1: Danny Gear.
0: Blake Stoughton and Charlie Simmer all had 56 goals that year, and that's also the year that the Sabres won the Vezina Trophy with two goalies. One of them was at the Sabres Alumni Golf Tournament. So Donnie Edwards and Bob Sauvé won the Vezina Trophy that year.
1: Yes.
0: The year that that 9-5 came out. And last but not least, because we could do this for hours, but we want to talk hockey as well. Highlands in the Stream was released in 1983. So this, to me, is interesting. The New York Islanders won the Cup. They're 4-4 in 1983. Wayne Gretzky was like a superstar. Gilbert Perreault led the Sabres in points. Who led the Sabres in goals in 1983?
1: In 83. Well, we know it wasn't Razor.

0: He also played in Quebec.
1: Oh, Jacques Richard.
0: Jacques Richard was a good goal scorer, but it's not him. He was also at the Sabres alumni golf tournament. Tony McKechnie led the team in goals that year. So Tony. I was like, so I love that because, and it's hard questions, and I don't want to put you on the spot, but it just, I went like in a rabbit hole of research this morning with all these things, and I'm like, oh my gosh. Tony McKechnie led the team in goals in 82-83. Like those type of things, right, that people really don't know. But then the next time I see Tony, I'm going to be like, hey, you were a great goal scorer in 82-83. And he's going to have stories to tell. It will be awesome. So
2: he'll say, I know.
0: He'll have stories. He'll have stories. You're right. So what year were you in Buffalo, Pete, with covering the Sabres and the Bisons and everything?
1: My first year was the year of the blizzard of 77. Okay. I came to Buffalo in August of 76 and stayed through 78 when I went to the Kings and then came back from Seattle in 82. And that's when I started doing Sabres Cable with some guy named Mike Robitaille. And
2: I miss with that Roby, guy.
1: I met my wife-to-be between the dressing rooms before a game one night with our special Art Starks, our security guard, making sure nobody took advantage of us.
0: That is a great story. And wow, what a turn of event. You go out west, you come back to Buffalo, meet your wife and everything, and now you're in Nashville. What's the outlook for the season with the Nashville Predators? Just because we're talking so much about the Sabres and they lost Alex Tuch and they lost Bo Byram. But
2: you don't hear a lot of talk about Nashville right now.
0: We don't. About Nashville. It's like they haven't done a whole lot this summer. They're coming back with pretty much the same team going into next year.
1: Though Chris McFarland has done as much as he can to bring some of the Avalanche players out here, and including Drury. And then there's also an ex Russian player, Vadapenko, coming over, who was pretty impressive from what the scouts tell me from his season in the Continental League. So that is going to be an intriguing thing to watch. I can't wait. Now, I already saw you got your rookie showcase coming up about roughly 1 week before we have ours. And then what are you guys thinking about? When I started, I think our preseason schedule was 14, 15 games. Now we're down to four.
2: I love it.
1: That's fantastic.
2: Yeah, I love it.
0: I love that there's four, but there's a couple of teams that have found a loophole, Pete. Like the Montreal Canadiens technically play six because they have a couple of split squads with Toronto and Ottawa where they play, games in each rank at the same time, but it's only considered one game. So there's a few teams that have found a loophole. I'm pretty sure the NHLPA, the Players Association, is going to raise some concern for the years moving forward.
1: Right after they approve Houston as the next team.
0: Yes, and maybe even Atlanta, because we talked on the show yesterday. Atlanta's got a zoning agreement with a town north of Atlanta, so we'll see if Houston and Atlanta come in. Producer Sam is huge into fantasy hockey, so he wants to know, what's the outlook for Luke Evangelista with the Nashville Predators this year?
1: This is the year I'm looking for him to have a true breakout. We have seen that little bits and pieces of him, and I think if he plays on a regular basis with another ex-Saber, Ryan O'Reilly, I think he's going to be in great shape.
0: Well, the strength of the Nashville Predators usually has been in net, right? You look at, Pekka Rinne and UC Soros and whatever. They did not have a good year defensively last year. They gave up quite a bit of goal. They were 23rd in goals against. Do you feel like this will be a bounce back defensively for UC Soros, or will we have the UC Soros conversation like we're having the Connor Hellebuck conversation and the trade rumors kind of, generating all of that? They're rumors, but, that happens in the NHL.
1: They are rumors, that's for certain, and that definitely happens in this league. But I think that last year, and I'm not a huge analytics guy, I like to go by the eye test. And what I saw last year was UC Saros, and when he was in there, Eustace Onanen getting left alone quite a bit. So I think defensively, I believe that's the one area they're really going to try to shore up and make sure those guys are not facing so many high danger chances.
2: Been a busy summer for you. I don't know if there's any more awards out there that you can possibly win. Congratulations on that. I think you're going to have to maybe invent your own award to get the next one, but the Tennessee Sports Hall of Fame, the Radio Hall of Fame out in Tennessee, and the Tennessee Sportscaster of the Year. I know the mayor's been involved with an honoring to both you and Claudia as well. So congrats on all that. Where do you park that massive ego that should be there?
1: I have to deflate it, first of all. So I take a big hat pin and stick it in the head and let it deflate a little bit and go from there. And I have to be careful where I stick that because, as you might recall, I had that operation a few years ago where they put a shunt in there to drain the water off the brain.
0: Yeah, and how are you feeling about that? Like, I know it's been a few years now, but, you know, that you were here, you've been in Buffalo a few times. Like, how are you all doing with, you know, physically with all of it?
1: Doing very well. And thanks to, I hate to say this, but thanks to drugs, and this drug is named Mounjaro, I've been able to take off roughly 40 pounds this off season, and so I'm getting around much, much better. My knees are happier, and you know that there in the other room is my my bike that I try to go 6 to 7 miles on every morning, which keeps me going.
0: That's pretty good. Now, will you be breaking any tables? You're a big Bills fan, and we're like all gearing up for the Bills season. Will you make an appearance before the NHL season starts, maybe at a Bills game, and check out the new stadium?
1: I'm not scheduled for one right now, but I am always open to invitations. So if Pete Guelli wants to send me an email, I'll be happy to accept it.
0: He's probably watching, and we'll have to stop by his office later and make sure that he heard the segment and he found out. But what's your Sunday like? I know that, obviously, you know, a lot of college football down south in the Tennessee area, and, you know, Sunday football, the Tennessee Titans, whatnot. But is the Bills on the TV all the time on Sundays?
1: You better believe it. I'm at part of the Nashville Bills backers, and I go there virtually every time that I can, unless I should be out of town, but I'm there on a regular basis. As a matter of fact, my insurance agent here in Nashville is a lady from West Seneca, and she heads up, Mary Dillon, heads up the Nashville Bills backers.
0: Well, that's where we went for the Sabres Road Crew last year when we went with you guys in Nashville. You made an appearance. Unfortunately, Dan and Razor were in Carolina calling the game that we were watching on TV.
2: Yeah, some guy named Brandon Bussey.
0: Yeah, he had that save on Tage Thompson.
2: We had him that night, and that Bussey guy.
0: I started high-fiving everybody because I thought that Tage had scored. And then I turned back, and they're showing the save, and I'm like, oh, boy. But Jim Kelly or Josh Allen? That is my this or that of the day for you. Who do you think, like, when they're all said and done years from now, people will say would be number one? And it's hard. Jim Kelly's such a legend, but Josh Allen is pretty spectacular, too.
1: Much as I love Jim Kelly, and I did his radio show for, 4 or 5 years, I think Josh Allen has passed him up.
0: Oh, that's pretty cool.
2: All right. You've called over 2,000 hockey games. You've called other sporting events. Is there another event outside of hockey that stands out for you, Pete, in over your career?
1: I'd have to say it was that January afternoon at One Bills Drive, where all of a sudden the Houston Oilers were ahead 35-3 in the third quarter. And I was calling our traffic reporter to go up in the air because people were leaving the building and saying we better do traffic reports at halftime. And then all of a sudden, Frank Reich and company turned things all around, and that's one that I can absolutely never forget. And Van Miller captured that perfectly with Fandemonium.
0: Yeah, and that was Marv Levy's speech at halftime, sent to Frank. Yep. You had the greatest comeback in college history. You're going to have the greatest comeback in NFL history. And Steve Tasker in Four Falls of Buffalo says, I think I've met 500,000 people that were at the game that That's day. Right. Like, yeah. You know, the stadium only held, what, 70,000 back then? He's like, I met yes. 500,000 people that say they were at the game. You had to climb the fence back to get back into the stadium and catch the end of it. So that was pretty awesome.
1: That keeps Buddy Marv Levy going at 101.
0: I know. Yeah, it's incredible.
2: It's amazing.
0: Pete, thanks for the memories, the trip down memory lane, everything Buffalo, everything Nashville. It's always awesome to have you on. Good health to you and your lovely, I'll call her the boss of the home that's at yes. the Irish pub right now. But and when we come to Nashville, I know Dan will see you. I'm trying to petition that the Sabres and Sabres Live comes to Nashville every year so I can see you as well.
1: Do you want me to petition someone there so that you do make that trip, Marty?
2: Where would you find the piece of paper behind you in that office to do so? I mean,
1: right
2: you'd have
1: here,
2: to find
1: right
2: a
1: here.
2: Pen as well.
0: In about yep, 2 weeks, Chris Mason and his wife will come and clean the whole office. It will be awesome. Pete, thanks a lot for joining us today. Have a great rest of the summer. Have a great hockey season, and we'll talk to you soon here.
1: Looking forward to it. Take care, guys.
0: Awesome.
2: Take
0: Pete
2: care.
0: Weber,
2: see you at the rink.
0: Play-by-play voice of the Nashville Predators and Buffalo historian. He's awesome. Dan, we're yep. going to take a quick break. Dazzled and Disturbed, National Dog Day? Let's talk about that.
2: Mm-hmm. Mm-hmm.
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2: Dazzled and
3: disturbed.
4: But space is not limited. Space is infinite.
1: Space is infinite, and that's what it is disturbing, because we love Corey Pronman of The Athletic. But he decided to do a re-rank of the 2024 NHL draft, and he slotted Konstal Hellenius 23rd in that draft. He was drafted 14th overall, and he's dropped him 9 spots.
4: Well, I don't think he's seen as much of him as the other names that he's got ranked ahead of him in his redraft. I just had a quick look at it.
1: And I mean, get it, like Celebrini,
4: and
1: Levshinov, and Beckett Seneca, and Van Dimidov, and Ziv Buyum, and I think you can probably put a bunch of those guys, Jetlachenko maybe, or whatever, but you put a few of those guys ahead of him, but to put him 23rd, I think that's a
4: little
1: disturbing.
4: Just to get on the show, Marty.
1: You know what? That's what Corey's doing. He just wants to get on our show.
4: I've never met Corey. I've seen the vitriol. I get it. I understand it. This is a world where people want to be seen and heard. It really doesn't matter. They don't care what they say.
1: I don't,

0: It's a taste thing, and he liked other players better than Consta, but I wouldn't put him 23rd. That's what I'm saying. And Dazzled, how about this? Today is National Dog Day. You know, Bandit. So we're going to go. There's Bandit. That's Dan's dog.
1: Timmy.
0: Timmy is right there as well. We have my Munchkin. That's when she was a lot younger. She's a toy poodle.
1: Taller now.
0: And then Holly, that's my daughter's dog. She's a bulldog. Knox is also my daughter's dog. If you see me in East Aurora, I'm walking Knox all the time. Austin is the other bulldog. We got him the pen. Look at that face. He's a little troublemaker. Awesome. And then we have Barrels and Alice. You know, Sam and Aaron's dogs are also Truman and Fillmore as well. So there you go. This is our crew. Me, Dan, Sam, Aaron right now. Getting the show there. And these are our dogs. And happy National Dog Day. Funny enough, I was saying Dolly Parton's first single was called Puppy Love. That is like back in 1959.
1: Sorry, that's a good nugget. But Pete Weber pulling out the 9 to 5.
0: 9 to 5, yeah. Obviously, that is very significant. Yeah. But he is in Nashville. So I want to thank Pete Weber for joining the show. And tomorrow, Shayna Goldman will be on the show. It will be our last show of the week. And we hope to see you here on Sabres Live. Dan, have a good rest of the day.
1: See you, Dolly.
0: See you, Dolly. Thanks for the music.
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2: Shout out to young uncles. 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
6: Let me be Jim Schoenfeld right here. 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
6: There's probably a dozen or so current Buffalo Bills who feel that way heading into the final preseason game tomorrow night against the Pittsburgh Steelers. It's roster cutdown time. This will be the last chance for some of these guys to make the team before final cuts Sunday at 6 p.m.
2: Have you done any sort of exercise of writing out the list and drawing some lines?
6: Nor have I ever.
2: I haven't at all. But there's going to be a name like Sunday. There's going to be a name like, oh, that guy, the veteran that they brought in to do that. No, he's not going to be on the team because they like the rookie better or something.
6: A lot of these analyses are out there. Joe Biscaglia from The Athletic likes to do them. He's got his bubble watch already going on. NFL Network's got one going on, NFL.com, I should say, on the bubble for just because NFL.com goes with the veterans, the more notable names. Joe Biscaglia is a little more detailed.
2: But all right.
6: NFL.com has Mecole Hardman,
2: yeah,
6: edge rusher Michael Dana,
2: yeah,
6: and safety Geno Stone, who Ooh. Has taken a back seat to Damar Hamlin. Joe Biscaglia's list includes Dwayne Carter, is probably the biggest name on there, given that Dwayne Carter was the bonus pick that the Bills received when they traded back from Xavier Worthy,
2: mm-hmm.
6: allowing the Chiefs to take Xavier Worthy. The Bills were happy to move back and take Keon Coleman, and they got the bonus pick of Dwayne Carter in the...
2: I would throw all three of those guys back in the draft
6: in the
2: if
6: third
2: I could.
6: Round. Dwayne Carter was 95th overall, and that pick came from the Chiefs.
2: When you think of Dwayne Carter, is there a moment during his tenure as a Buffalo Bill that you think the only thing I think of is him struggling to open his dorm door on Hard Knocks? It was like he was turning it the wrong way, or he was putting the key in the wrong way. And oh, all right, I got it. And that was it. That's all I know of Dwayne Carter.
6: It's that Far Side comic of School for the Gifted, and it says pull. And the kid is leaning heavily into the push.
2: Yeah.
6: Dwayne Carter from Duke, big leader, smart guy. You know, that was what we heard about.
2: Can't open a
6: what
2: door.
6: A steal. What a steal Dwayne Carter was, and that is what's going to make this trade worth it because there were fans who were nervous. You trade with the Chiefs, and they took Xavier Worthy.
2: And then he lights it up day one of the NFL season.
6: And in the playoffs.
2: Yeah.
6: And now he hasn't grand total of Xavier Worthy. You'd look at him and say, still the jury's out. There's been problems.
2: Yeah,
6: but still, they got that big push from him right away that made you as a Bills fan probably dread the concept of, well, we got this Keon Coleman plus Dwayne Carter out of the deal. And Keon Coleman is getting benched, team punishments for being late, for being a knucklehead, and Dwayne Carter can't stay on the field because of injuries, and now perhaps might not make the team. I mean, based on some of these projections.
2: They do look to have too many good players, I'll be honest. Like, even at the receiver position, that this desperation to solve the problem, to make Josh's life easier. I said this before, I don't know when it was, during OTAs or something. I woke up the one day and went, they might have too many here. Like, I don't, because I like something about all of them, but you can't keep all of them.
6: Receiver, you mean?
2: Yeah. That's just one, but D-line, same thing. There's a million guys.
6: I don't think they're that great.
2: I don't think they're that great, but I think there's reason to like just about everybody on the roster.
6: Well,
2: that's just how it works.
6: Again, guess, by how are we measuring this? I heard this somewhere in my travels within the last couple of days.
2: Celsius.

0: somebody said that the Bills have the best target talent. I'm using that term because it's not just receivers, it's tight ends. But Josh Allen has the most tools at his disposal since Stephon Diggs left. And I'm thinking, my first response was, really? And then I'm thinking about it. I'm like, yeah, I guess that's true.
1: But what does it actually mean?
0: Right, because it's DJ Moore, because Dalton Kincaid is currently healthy, because Joshua Palmer is currently healthy, because Keon Coleman looks like something may have sunk in and he's ready to go. But
1: not on the field.
0: Just like last year, he was too.
1: Yeah. It was great in week one.
0: That was part of walking back Terry Pegula's comments where, hey, we loved Keon Coleman coming out of camp last year. He was ready to go. He had the big game in the season opener. We believe in this guy because we've seen it. Well, we're seeing it again. So we need to see it consistently and over a course of time. So right now.
1: And it can't even be the opener because he had 100-something yards in the opening game, and still the season was nothing.
0: A year ago at this time, we were considering Joshua Palmer the key to the entire wide receiver room. And now Josh Palmer is what? Fourth, fifth, if he gets cut, are Bills fans even going to care? Because we haven't seen much. He's always hurt. And they have DJ Moore now. DJ Moore, Khalil Shakir. You hope Keon Coleman's unlocked. Kincaid and Knox and Skylar Bell, who we may finally see tomorrow night.
1: Yeah. Here's where I am on the receivers. I just had my fantasy draft over the weekend. And at the end, I was out of money. So I could only get guys where I would bid $1 and no one would take them.
0: Because it's an auction league or because you were actually out and you just were literally broke?
1: No, auction league.
0: Okay, want to make sure why you have 200 why you ran out of money. I didn't know if this was a Jed York situation.
1: No, nothing like that. I ran out of fake money in part because I wound up with Bijan Robinson as one of the highest paid players in the draft and Brock Bowers. I kind of overpaid for him too. So at the end, I will say I would like Keon Coleman for $1. And if somebody goes $2, I lose him. Mm-hmm. I was able to acquire both Keon Coleman and Joshua Palmer for $1 because I didn't know which one of them I want. I think I want whatever roles they wind up. I want a Josh Allen receiver who catches the ball and is impactful. And he's not going to be Moore. He's not going to be Kincaid. He's not going to be Shakir, but he's going to be the other guy. There's value in one of them, but I don't think there's value in both, but they're $1 each, so I got them both. But I don't anticipate them both staying on my roster. I want to see which one is the real guy and then move on.
0: And your competition doesn't seem too concerned that they were going to stay on your roster either because they didn't bid $2.
1: Nobody.
0: And there are Buffalo people in this league, presumably.
1: Yes.
0: So they also...
1: Right.
0: That's public opinion right there.
1: But I think it is a great... I think having each of them, having one of them, maybe no. Having both of them, between the two of them, I think one is a real receiver for the Bills this year.
0: The betting public
1: But
0: disagrees.
1: I have no idea. I don't know that it disagrees. Everybody was getting their own $1 players at the time, too. I'm bidding, at that point, right. Most people are done drafting or out of money, too. So I waited till the end, but both were available. That was easy. And, in a different world, my $1 receiver would have been Skylar Bell. But I didn't get him because I got the other two that are more likely to be, I think, an actual option in the offense. But I don't know. I think it kind of says a lot about where the team is and where I am and where fans are. I think it tells a story, doesn't it?
0: And not, yeah, you're okay. So one of those may emerge. Let's even say, let's be optimistic for your team.
1: Okay.
0: And say one of them should emerge and you will have made the right choice on getting one of these two guys. You got two scratch-off tickets.
1: Getting the third receiver in Josh Allen's offense.
0: But what's it going to take for you to actually start this guy? This is like the conversation the 53-man roster. And yes, we could put this guy on the team, but what are the odds he actually gets a jersey on Sunday afternoon?
1: Right.
0: Can this guy play special teams? Is he going to actually push to play, or are we going to cut this guy and move on? I think that you're probably looking at desperation times because even if one of them has a big game, the chances of them following it up with another one is pretty slim or stringing a bunch together.
1: Right.
0: By the time you believe in the guy, let's say he's got 3 or 4 nice games,
1: right. You
0: know that's when he's got the clunker.
1: I would take it for two. Two nice games out of either one of these guys.
0: But you got to pick him. You got to have him on the field.
1: I've got, right.
0: And you probably won't.
1: Right, because my roster is better than the Bills' roster at receiver. That's right. I've got legit players that are going to start for me. But then we do have a flex spot. But where's that? I don't know. They're lottery tickets.
0: $1.
1: $1 tickets for our receiver in Josh Allen's offense.
0: $1 US.
1: Yeah.
0: Hey, while we're talking about the betting public, I don't know if you heard the tail end of the show yesterday with Joe Calley. I was on, had a great time with Joe for a couple hours.
1: I'll know when you tell me what happened.
0: I tried to make the point about the Bills over-under at 10.5 and going into those last two games and what the Bills' record would be based on reverse engineering, what Las Vegas thinks of the Buffalo Bills, 10.5 wins being the over-under. That means heading into at Dolphins in week 17,
1: and home,
0: against
1: Jets.
0: The Jets week 18, and I totally botched what the record would be heading into those games. So I just want to let's reset this in case there are people who would dare to listen to this time slot twice in a row.
1: Just to be clear, you are now apologizing for getting a record wrong that is in the future.
0: Yes.
1: Yesterday, you said the wrong thing about...
0: It was impossible. Was impossible because the math didn't add up.
1: Okay.
0: So again, I'm being your Keon Coleman right now. That anybody is going to give me a second chance.
1: I'll give you a second chance.
0: I'm trying to reset.
1: You deserve it.
0: If the Bills were to go into this reverse engineered scenario of 10-5, so you're looking at either 10 wins or 11 wins, they would be going into week 17 with either a 9-6 or 8-7 record. That's after 15 games.
1: You already broke my brain.
0: Two games left. All right?
1: I locked in on 10-5, and then I got lost.
0: Not 10-5, 10.5.
1: Okay.
0: Their total is 10.5.
1: Yep.
0: So that means they are going...

0: to do the Vegas math, which I did poorly yesterday, but this is correct now.
1: I don't know that it's any better.
0: 9-6 or 8-7. That's not good.
1: Oh,
0: that's tight.
1: I get what you're saying now. You're saying if Vegas is assuming those are two wins.
0: Which they absolutely
1: have to.
0: Right?
1: They have to assume that.
0: So that means after they play on Christmas Day in Denver, they are leaving that game at either 9-6 or 8-7. And what are you thinking about the Bills right then? You are nervous. That's no guarantee to make the playoffs.
1: What are the Patriots? Are the Patriots?
0: That depends.
1: I mean, to me, what I keep landing on the whole season is not about it's not about win total. It's about winning the division.
0: That's right.
1: Even if you're 7-10 wins the AFC East, I just need to be the team that wins it at 7-10.
0: The overarching point that Joe and I were trying to make was how much pressure is Joe Brady under, and is he really under any? And like it seems that it's evaporated a little bit from the announcement. Now we're heading into the season. People have seen two games with the Bills posting 30-plus points.
1: He's on post-game news conferences. Posted camp.
0: Things have chilled out regarding Joe Brady and any anxiety. I still think that there's a large segment of Bills fans that are still not quite ready to embrace it because they don't know what it's going to look like. Mm-hmm. And they don't like Brandon Bean or they don't agree with the half measure of McDermott being fired but not Bean, or they liked McDermott. There's all kinds of reasons to be like, is this going to work? But they've seen Jim Leonard. They're getting excited about Jim Leonard. So anyway, my point that I was making yesterday was the pressure really comes, I think, towards the end of the season. If you're taking for granted that the Bills are going to coast into the playoffs, which the betting lines also say they're the biggest favorite of any team
1: to win their division. Yeah.
0: However, the win total is 10.5.
1: That's a weird number. That's a low number.
0: I think so. My prediction at The Athletic has been 12-5. But I just was making a point.
1: Isn't 11.5 a better number if you're Vegas?
0: If we
1: open our own sports book, where would we put it?
0: Where I think that comes from is the Bills have been, during the McDermott era, have been 11.5. And I think maybe they were deducting for new head coach and the fact that the Patriots are now
1: didn't win the division last year.
0: It wasn't you weren't looking at the Patriots or the Bills to sweep the division. So now it gets a little more congested is probably what goes into that metric. But I agree. I like the Bills in the over quite a bit. I think they are going to be a playoff team without issue, but the betting public always seems to know a little bit. Vegas, whether it setting the line and it shifts and it moves and
1: it never makes sense until it does. Yeah.
0: And how did they know that? We're saying that a lot.
1: If they're not going to hit over 10.5, that means I've got to find 7 losses on this schedule. And I don't know that I can do that, even though I think of it as a tough schedule, even though right out of the gate, it's rough. It's all playoffs or should have been playoff teams. I still find it very difficult to get to 7 losses, which would make it. So that seems like over 10.5 is like a no-brainer to me. I get what you're saying about the pressure at the end, and that's with the assumption. Like week 18, I've got the whole schedule in front of me. Week 18 doesn't even have a day yet.
0: I can envision 7 losses. I'm not saying it's going to happen, I can look at all these opponents and say, I can see them losing that game.
1: I can see them losing at Houston. I can see
0: Houston.
1: Them.
0: I went out of order. I'm sorry.
1: Yeah,
0: let's go through it. Let's not steal Howard Simon's bit, but let's just quick. We can go through these quickly and
1: could
0: see
1: they
0: if we,
1: lose?
0: Are can we, yeah? And do we agree?
1: Can we find 7 losses?
0: I think we can.
1: Let's try it. I think they can lose the opener.
0: 1.
1: Okay, that's at Houston,
0: and we have to be in agreement to count it. Okay.
1: Yeah.
0: That we can see it. I mean, we're reasonable people.
1: Yeah, I think we'll be fine.
0: You're a Bills fan. I'm not.
1: Right.
0: But I'm also not a Bills hater.
1: Right.
0: I think we're reasonable folks. A
1: couple people who watch football talking about football. We could do this.
0: We're just regular men.
1: Just regular dudes talking.
0: You ever see that meme?
1: No.
0: The puppet? Like we're just normal men. Okay, well, I'll show you.
1: I don't know what you're talking about.
0: It's hilarious.
1: All right.
0: Okay.
1: All right. We agree they could. This is how we're doing it. This is going to come off so negative.
0: 803-0550.
1: Which ones can they lose?
0: Hey, call it. Give us our comeuppance. For doubting the Bills. No, I think we're just trying to figure out if we can foresee the under. Should

0: You know what this is, or we are telling you to take the over. And we are now going to just give you the full picture, so that way we don't want to hear it. If you blowed up on the over, right, and they come in under, we could say, hey, it was possible.
1: Right.
0: But we both
1: but I right
0: see
1: now
0: the
1: think
0: over.
1: It's not possible. So when we get to the end of this exercise, maybe it'll be different. This really is just, should you bet everything you own on this?
0: Or half of what you own.
1: Or half. That's really it. On the over 10.5. Will the Bills win 11 games? 803-0550.
0: 803-0550. Do you agree with it?
1: All right.
0: Call in.
1: They definitely can lose at Houston.
0: One.
1: Okay. Home, Thursday night, Amazon game.
0: Yes.
1: Fitz.
0: We can see
1: new,
0: it.
1: New state. I cannot.
0: Come on. There's not, well, then now we've blown the premise already.
1: No, we haven't.
0: You can't see
1: there's
0: them
1: gonna
0: losing.
1: There's
0: going to
1: be other ones. I can't see them losing.
0: You can't see them
1: I
0: losing against Detroit?
1: Correct. Cannot. Can't envision a
0: you
1: world
0: can't envision
1: in which
0: it.
1: I cannot. That's right. That's where we are.
0: What? Jesus.
1: I told it. Look.
2: Do we need a tiebreaker here?
1: No. Wait. We need maybe. We need the fact that you can't be this blown away. I gave you a loss.
0: You can't envision it?
1: I cannot. I can envision week one. So it's not like I'm stacking. I'm letting them lose the opener here.
0: You're letting them. See that?
1: I'm letting them lose the opener. But they'll be fine. Dude, 0-1. Home game?
0: Yeah.
1: New stadium?
0: I can envision it. I can see it happening.
1: Nah.
0: It's not the. It's can we envision it? Not
1: right.
0: We're not what you're predicting.
1: Look, we're only on week two here.
0: So
1: we can't.
0: So
1: it's a major roadblock if you're not going to let me say that.
0: How much
1: a game.
0: Money do you have on the Bills to win that game?
1: I don't put
0: it on the money line.
1: I don't bet on football. But if I did, I'd bet a lot on the money line.
0: Everything you got, apparently.
1: Yeah.
0: Okay.
1: All right. So they got one loss. We're heading to week three.
0: Okay.
1: In this weird world.
0: Okay.
1: Josh Allen's healthy in my whole.
0: Same. Me too.
1: The whole thing.
0: Me too.
1: Maybe that's why it's 10.5. What if Josh gets hurt?
0: Well, you can't bait him. You can't bait
1: 7.5. All right. Week three.
0: Last year.
1: Home Chargers.
0: Last year, there was a bet that you could make on consecutive wins, consecutive losses, on the over-under for the most for every given team.
1: Okay.
0: The Bills' over-under for that was 1.5. That means, heading into last year, they were betting that the Bills would not lose back-to-back games. That's an incredible number.
1: Yeah.
0: That I would have taken. You take the over on that, just on.
1: 100%.
0: It happens.
1: Principle.
0: And it does happen. And it did happen.
1: It happens even when they're great. They lose two, but never more than two.
0: They always lost two in a row. Now, that's not to say that's the reason you take it, but 1.5?
1: Yeah.
0: Is, anyways.
1: That's crazy.
0: You can't foresee.
1: Well, that's, you know that bet they have for most games, they have a bet where will a team score three consecutive times? And it just seems like the answer is no. But the answer is almost always yes. It's not. People hear three consecutive times. You picture, is that team going to go on a 21-0 run? It doesn't have to be that. It can be a 9-0 run. It could be a 13-0 run.
0: There's no way we're going to get to 7 losses on this if you can't envision the Lions. You can't even fathom it.
1: They're wearing the right uniforms.
0: It's inconceivable to you.
1: They're wearing the right uniforms. It's September.
0: That
1: it's the new stadium.
0: It doesn't. None of it matters.
1: I can't picture that
0: this
1: as a
0: is
1: loss.
0: All like, this is all like superstition. You're betting on superstition.
1: I'm not betting on anything. I'm saying
0: you
1: I can't picture
0: the
1: them
0: uniforms.
1: Losing the game. I wrote down, it says blue primary right on my sheet. It says Amazon.
0: It says you mentioned 8:15. Ryan Fitzpatrick was one of the
1: Fitz.
0: Things you mentioned. Come on.
1: Shirtless. Postgame, hairy chest.
0: This is absurd.
1: No. All right. So we got one. They could lose at Houston.
0: Uh-huh.
1: All right. Chargers.
0: Do you believe they're going to break us up?
1: I don't know that they are. They can't. They can't. They won't. That doesn't happen. Week three. Chargers.
0: I can conceive that.
1: I can, too. They could lose to the Chargers.
0: I'm talking about breaking us
1: up. I could see that, too. I can see anything. All right.
0: Chargers, you can conceive that.
1: Yeah, Nickel City uniform, second game at home. No big deal.
0: Chargers, the Bills are going to have extra rest. It's a mini bye.
1: That's fine. They could lose that. They'll be so high and like on their high horse.
0: High on their own supply.
1: High on their own supply after being 2-0. Because they're not going to lose at Houston, but they could.
0: All right.
1: And then they beat Detroit, obviously.
0: Mm-hmm.
1: And then week three, they could lose that one. So we're at two. I'm at two possible losses out of the first three games.
0: Okay.
1: Patriots at home. Can't lose. Won't lose. Too meaningful. Too statement-y. Two, we need to do this for Joe Brady. Two, we need to defend our dirt.
0: Okay.
1: We need to do all that stuff.
0: Actual dirt this time.
1: It's actual dirt.
0: It's not rubber pellets.
1: No. And it's even more dirt once they run on it and the grass goes away and then it's just dirt.
0: But that was a Sean McDermott thing, which was kind of funny. Defend our dirt.
1: That's stupid.
0: And they didn't have dirt.
1: No dirt.
0: It's in the Pro Football Hall of Fame, I saw.
1: What?
0: When Luke Kuechly got inducted, that he kept his dirt in his locker from Sean McDermott's speech, preseason speech regarding defend our dirt. And that was Luke Kuechly's motivation. He kept the vial of, although they're artificial turf too, now that I think about it.
1: Maybe training camp. I don't know. Is that a different facility?
0: Yeah, wait a
1: minute. All of it's stupid. All of it is stupid. I keep dirt. We won because I kept dirt in my locker.
0: Whatever gets these guys off is what you should, as fans, root for, because there's something inside them that gets motivated by all kinds of weird stuff that you invent it. Whether you're Michael Jordan or Jordan Poyer, you've invented something, offense or whatever.
1: Row the
0: lying
1: boat.
0: To yourself.
1: Row the boat. You know about row the boat?
0: I don't know that I do.
1: What's his name? PJ.
0: Oh,
1: the guy that was at PJ Fleck was at Western Michigan, and their whole thing was row the boat, and there was a whole story behind it. And then he moves on to Minnesota, and then they have to fight over who gets to row the boat. Is it the Western Michigan Broncos or the Minnesota Golden Gophers? And it's nothing. It's just a story he tells. But there's like a financial thing that had to happen.
0: Because it's trademarked?
1: To transfer a row the boat from Western Michigan to Minnesota. It's all so stupid. But, hey, it's football. All right, so they can't lose to the Patriots in week four. So through 4 weeks, we're at two.
0: Mm-hmm.
1: Right?
0: Yeah.
1: You're laughing at me like I'm
0: being... Because I think the whole premise is shot. Because you can't fathom it.
1: I can fathom it 2 out of 4 times. I can't fathom it 2 out of 4 times.
0: All right.
1: How is that shooting a premise? It's not shooting a premise.
0: I think...
1: Dan, are we shooting a premise? Am I shooting a premise?
2: I think you're shooting the premise a little bit, Brad. Come on, you're using jerseys. You said Nickel City in the Chargers
0: Amazon
2: game of like one of the main reasons we lose.
0: Ryan Fitzpatrick.
1: Blue Primary, Amazon, Thursday.
2: I don't care.
1: Opening stadium, Ryan Fitzpatrick. That's a win.
2: You're telling me you're not worried about Jared Goff, Jahmyr Gibbs, and Amon-Ra St. Brown?
1: That's exactly what I'm telling you. I'm not going
2: to
1: play. Jared Goff is my starting quarterback in fantasy football, and he's not playing that week because they can't win.
2: Who's coming in? Teddy Bridgewater?
1: I forget. Somebody I got for a buck. Daniel Jones? I'm going to play Daniel Jones. Daniel Jones is a buck.
0: Going to have to see what the matchup is that week.
1: Well, I know what Jared Goff's matchup is. It's the Bills, and it's a loss to Fitz and his hairy chest and the stadium.
0: Okay.
1: Lights. Lions are afraid of light. Keep that in mind. I made that up. That's not real.
2: That might be on their new rivalry jersey outlook. We're afraid of lights.
1: Yeah. All right. Week 5. At the Rams. Could definitely lose at the Rams.
0: Oh, I'm proud of you.
1: Definitely.
0: I'm proud of you for
1: admitting
0: that.
1: It's 60%. I've said they can lose.
0: Okay.
1: And 40% I've said they can't.
0: Understood.
1: They're not going to lose to the Lions. They're not going to lose to the Patriots.
0: Okay.
1: I don't think that's a crazy stance to take. All right. Week 6 at the Raiders.
0: What? You're predicting. You're not fathoming.
1: Predicting. I'm fathoming as hard as I can fathom.
0: All right.
1: And when I fathom as hard as I can fathom and still can't fathom, I'm done fathoming.
0: You're unfathomable.
1: And then I say that's I'm unfathomable.
0: You're unfathomized.
1: Right. We have to take a break. We're at week 5. We're done with week 5.
0: Let's get to the bye week before we get to the break. Let's take a break at the break.
1: All right. At the Raiders.
0: Easy. Come on. That's a win. You can't fathom. That's that one you can't fathom. Are you going to fathom it? Why? Because it's Vegas and they're going to get drunk and they're going to stay out all night. Joe Brady, being player's coach that he is going to have no curfew.
1: Yeah. That's why I can fathom it.
0: So you're fathoming the Raiders?
1: It's more fathomable than the Lions.
0: Okay. It seems like we're back. That's all right. We're back. We're back.
1: We're okay.
0: We're all even.
1: We're okay.
0: Okay. Yeah, we're all even now.
1: All right. So we're already at 4.
0: Okay.
1: We're already at 4 fathomable losses. Now, if one of those losses happens, the next loss might become less fathomable, or it might become more fathomable because now they're on a losing streak.
0: Mm-hmm.
1: We got to figure all this out. We got to take a break. It's Tim Graham and Brad Ryder, and this is WGR.
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12: Buffalo is one of those teams, again, like I put them in that same category. Good, but I don't know how good. Usually, hey, it's new coach, new energy bump right from that new coach. Are they going to get that? It's a guy that's an extension of the coaching staff that was just there. I think if you look at the top-end talent of the football team, I'm going to take the New England Patriots. I think their team, their starters, are more talented. But Buffalo, because of their culture, and they've been good for as long as they are, they do have some depth. They're battle-tested. They've been in the mix, we know, for so long. And they got a quarterback that is an all-time great. He's an all-time swayer of odds, thoughts, everything. What? Who else is on the team? We don't give a shit. He's there. They're in the window. I would prefer to have the Patriots starters, at least, over the Bills starters.
13: Good. Lose at the Patriots starters, nerd. Shut up, Chris Sims.

0: I'm not going to sit around and take that, Tim.
1: This is.
0: I will not sit here while you badmouth the United States of America, Chris Sims. Josh Allen is the United States of America.
1: Right, now, what? But knowing you as well as I do, I think that what Chris Sims just said is going to impact how you pick the rest of these games.
0: I think you're probably right. Because
1: now you're
0: my
1: upset.
0: My point is, I don't think I can get the 7 losses, and we're 6 weeks in, and I got the 4 losses already.
1: I think it was three.
0: It's
1: Houston,
0: Chargers, Rams, Raiders.
1: Raiders. Gosh.
0: I'll take the Raiders back.
2: If they lose to the Raiders, man. That might
1: again,
2: be grounds for firing.
1: I'm sorry, Dan.
2: That might be grounds for firing.
0: Heading into the bye week?
1: Oof.
0: If they lost 4 of these 5 or whatever it is, 4 of 6, if they're 2-4 at the bye, Brady's out.
1: I don't see them losing to the Raiders.
0: I don't either.
2: That's how I felt after the Urban Meyer loss. Just please don't show your face again. I don't need to see it for a little bit.
0: That was terrible.
2: That was bad.
0: I hate Jacksonville. All right. I'll undo the Raiders. So what we're doing here is we're trying to figure out, so that the Vegas line is 10.5. And it seems pretty obvious that the Bills will win 11 games or more. But when you look at the 17 games, which ones can we see them losing? So that's kind of what we're doing here. It's an exercise in stupidity right here on WGR, live on the radio with Tim Graham and Brad Ryder.
1: Coming at you.
0: So
1: 803-0550.
0: So we both agreed that they could lose on the road at Houston. Home against the Lions, I said no way. You said way. I said no way. Mm-hmm. And then we stuck with it because it wasn't unanimous. Chargers, I could see losing to the Chargers. There's no way they lose to the Patriots at home on October 4th. 1 p.m. game, Sunday. Blue primary jerseys. On CBS, where they belong. This Chargers game is on Fox. That's weird. I don't like when things are weird. That's weird.
1: You're incorrigible.
0: A home game against an AFC team on Fox. That's just a weird day. I was at that Chargers game when the
1: Mylar balloon.
0: The balloon
1: set
0: went into
1: the transformer.
0: Yeah.
1: I think LaDainian Tomlinson was playing for him. That's how long ago that was.
0: That's probably right. Yeah. I had season tickets back then. Chargers games can be weird based off of that. Plus, Nickel City uniform. It's a bad look, bad vibe. No good. All right. We're at the bye. Oh, I'm sorry. So they can't possibly lose at home to the Patriots. They could lose on the road at the Rams. I will settle on they can't lose in Vegas. That's fine. Week 7 is a bye. Week 8, they are home against the Ravens.
1: Yes, I can see them losing.
0: I can see them losing.
1: I'm not saying they will, but I can fathom it.
0: We're just trying to fathom things. I can fathom a loss there. I'm with you. That's 4. We're at 4 fathomable losses in my mind.
1: Yeah.
0: Even though you strongly disagree with me about the Detroit game.
1: Detroit. Yeah, that's right.
0: What about the Patriots game? Are you with me that they can't possibly lose the Patriots?
1: I think they can. They split with the Patriots last year. Patriots are pretty good.
0: And both teams won on the road last year, too,
1: mm-hmm.
0: right? Yeah, okay. They've never lost to the Patriots in the new stadium.
1: True. Throw out the record books.
0: All right. Week 8, Ravens, yeah, they could lose. Week 9 at the Vikings.
1: At the Vikings. Talk about how loud it is. That was Josh Allen's coming out game. His
0: when he jumped over
1: NFL,
0: Anthony Barr.
1: Here I am game. The Bills went into that game.
0: 17-point underdogs or something.
1: Something outrageous. Yeah. I remember doing the math and going back over point spreads. It was the biggest margin of victory for a underdog of that size in NFL history.
0: Like point differential.
1: Yes.
0: Differential between what was predicted and what happened.
1: Yes.
0: Yeah, that was a good one. They can't lose that game. It's right near my birthday.
1: They cannot?
0: No, cannot. Can't lose in Minnesota. Well, it's Kyler Murray stinks.
1: Uh-huh.
0: Oh, he beat them on that touchdown to Hopkins.
1: Well, what you can't bank on that. That's not going to happen.
0: They don't even have
1: again.
0: Hopkins. They have Jefferson, who's better than Hopkins. Oh, no.
2: The senior advisor is also going to that game.
0: Okay.
1: What
0: happens when you go to road games? Do they win or lose?
2: Win.
0: Okay.
2: We have never lost on the road.
0: Bang.
1: It's clinched.
0: See, this is the kind of info we need. We need facts. That's a fact. When Dandale goes to the game,
2: right, they
0: on
2: never
0: the
2: win.
0: Road, they win.
2: They win.
1: That's right.
0: Can't lose that game. Okay.
1: Indisputable.
0: We're at 4 right now, heading into week 10 at the Jets.
1: No.
0: No, they cannot lose at the Jets, can they?
1: No.
0: Okay. I agree. Home against the Dolphins.
1: No.
0: What are rivalries jerseys? Is that that stupid white thing from last year?
2: Yeah, it's the white one.
0: Ooh, that one sucks.
2: It's their...
0: They could lose in that.
2: Black. It's like their Vice City weird Miami one. Ah.
0: Yeah, Miami wears Miami Vice stuff. And then we, the Bills, wear the snow globe. What are they called? Frost... jersey, something.
2: The blizzard jerseys?
0: It's something like that. It's something implying cold and ice.
2: I don't think it's sponsored by Dairy Queen, so that doesn't work.
0: No. We get blizzards that aren't sponsored by Dairy Queen. We were in Buffalo. True. No, they can't lose at home against Miami. Okay. Then they are home against the Chiefs on Sunday Night Football. Can I envision the Bills losing to the Chiefs? Hold on. Let me close my eyes. Yep. Sure can.
1: In the regular season?
0: On Sunday Night Football? It's happened. It happens. Not often. Can I? Is it fathomable that the Bills lose a game to the Chiefs? Yeah, of course it is.
1: Okay.
0: No? You think it's infathomable?
1: No, I do. I just think you're applying, like, but not Detroit.
0: Not Detroit. No, okay. You can't lose to Detroit at home.
1: But you're the one giving me the, is it fathomable? Come on, Tim. It's fathomable.
0: I'm just making sure we're on the same page. It seems like the goalposts keep moving here. And it
1: no,
0: might be because I'm using
1: the same.
0: All right. It's maybe I'm the problem.
1: I am the goalpost. I have not moved.
0: All right. Fathomable that they will lose to the Chiefs. Yes, it is fathomable that they would lose that. And that is fathomable loss number 5. Yeah. All right. At the Patriots.
1: Same thing as at home against the Patriots.
0: Coin flippy?
1: Yeah. So that's fathomable.
0: Can we make it infathomable? In or un? What's the right word there?
1: Unfathomable.
0: All right. Can we make it unfathomable?
1: Unimaginable.
0: Can we make it unimaginable or fathomable that the Bills get swept by the Pats this year? Can you fathom getting swept by the Pats?
1: Yes.
0: You can?
1: Yes.
0: Because I feel like I want to count one loss to the Patriots as fathomable, but two losses as unfathomable.
1: I see.
0: So I don't want this to count twice.
1: But that's not the exercise is, can you get them to 7 losses for Vegas purposes? To reset the conversation,
0: all right,
1: we're trying to find out how Las Vegas, in its right mind, could give the Bills a 10.5 over-under.
0: Yeah.
1: Meaning, if you're going to take the under, they have to lose at least 7 games. Can you find 7 losses? I feel like we've already found 7 losses. Now, that doesn't mean they're going to lose 7,
0: right,
1: but there's 7 losable games. I mean, going into last year, could if you were the Kansas City Chiefs, you'd be like, try to find 9 losses.
0: Right.
1: I dare you to find 9 losses. No, you couldn't.
0: But there they were.
1: Or however many.
0: So we're at 6.
1: Did they go 8-9?
0: We're at 6. Then we got to do the Patriots game as a loss, as a fathomable loss. We're at 6. At the Packers.
1: Kansas City Chiefs lost 11 games last year. All right. Where are we? At Patriots?
0: We're done with... Yeah, we made that fathomable.
1: At Packers.
0: Sunday Night Football.
1: December 13th in Green Bay.
0: Weather could be an issue. They could lose that.
1: All right.
0: They're 7.
1: Home against mighty Chicago. At Denver.
0: Nickel City uniforms. Another night game.
1: At Denver on Christmas.
0: Short rest.
1: CC
0: game. Excuse me.
1: All right.
0: Wait, how are they playing? Oh, because Christmas must be a Friday?
1: Yes.
0: Because they play 6 days apart. Twice in a row. It's the 13th, the 19th, the 25th. What did we say about the Bears at home?
1: Bears at home? Yeah, I could see it. Bears are good.
0: Nickel City uniforms?
2: I don't see it. DJ Moore revenge game?
0: Bears revenge on DJ
2: on
0: Moore
2: him.
0: Game. Right? They're like, right? Screw this guy. Let's show him we didn't need him.
2: That's
0: Throw
2: true.
0: Throw over you with Roma Dunze. No, they're not losing to the Bears. At Denver, Christmas. That sounds like a loss. That just sounds like a loss. Doesn't it?
1: Going all the
0: way. 4:30 p.m. It's like they're already ruining Christmas by playing football on it. And then they're going to ruin it by losing football on it. If I had to pick one game, the Bills are going to lose. If they went 16-1 this year, I feel like at Denver, Christmas is the loss.
1: All right. So that not one, Houston?
0: No.
1: Yeah, because Bo Nix is better than
0: their defense. Similar defense. Head coach I trust more in Peyton. Denver, that looks like the most likely loss on the schedule to me is that game. At Miami, you don't lose. Home against the Jets, you don't lose. So we're right. We're right in that number. We're at 7.5. Basically.
1: How do they know?
0: Maybe they did this.
1: So Vegas.
0: Just two guys sitting in a room doing fathomable or unfathomable for an hour.
1: Come on, man. Yeah, split again. Yeah, it's like the story that how Major League Baseball used to do its schedules. It was this charming story. This husband and wife team for years and years did all the Major League Baseball scheduling by hand. And they would do it with charts and things, and they roll it out. And even in the early 2000s, they would finally Major League Baseball went away from it because you could just put everything in a computer and hit a button. But for years and years, it was this annual story you'd see in
0: That's insane.
1: The sporting news or.
0: And it was real, or was it made up? Like
1: it was real.
0: Taro Sugimoto. So it seems fake. I know what it's like making a baseball schedule for, six different divisions on four diamonds, and it's impossible. Can't imagine 162 games times whatever 26 teams.
1: Henry and Holly Stevenson, an architectural duo turned schedulers. They created the entire Major League Baseball regular season schedule from 1981 through 2004 using basic computing, handwritten charts, maps, and numbered pattern systems. They mapped out over 2,400 games a year.
0: That's impressive. What's nice about that, though, is probably you don't have the moms of the players on the team calling to complain because the games are too late or too early or start too early in the season or end too late in the season or are too close together or are too far apart. You don't get that from the major league parents. You get that from little league parents.
1: They're based outside of Pittsburgh. It was called the Sports Scheduling Group. It was a little company that they did. And they were a vendor. They were an independent contractor that Major League Baseball used to make their schedule. Like something you do internally?
0: What's the next gig once you get dumped by MLB in 2004?
1: I think you retire.
0: You'd have to, right?
1: That's a big client.
0: Who do you reach out to? There's nobody with a bigger 162 games. Like nobody else does that. NHL just went to 84. All right, 803-0550. We like to connect with the fans, courtesy. Can't do that right now, though, because we have to take a break. We'll connect after that. Stay tuned. It's Tim and Brad. It's WGR.
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2: 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Hey.
3: Hey, Tim, Brad, love the show. I'm going to be up front with you guys. Honestly, I love listening to you guys. You guys are raw and funny, and you guys say the facts as how you feel. Brad.
4: But.
3: Sorry, go ahead.
4: No, I was going to say.
2: You're waiting for the butt.
4: We felt a butt coming. I was going to say, but.
3: Brad.
2: Yeah.
3: This is a car, Cold Front.
2: That's a stupid name for a shirt.
3: No, it's for the Bills jerseys.
2: Yeah, no, I know what you're talking about. I'm just saying it.
3: I know, yeah.
2: I'm not criticizing you. I'm criticizing the team and their idiotic.
3: To be honest, guys, these Vegas numbers, I don't fall for their stuff. Bills have won 11 straight games. 6 years in a row. 11 games or more.
2: Right.
3: Right. So if you're a betting man, based on what you're talking about, I'll take you over. But it's all public perception. Right now, I'm in Toronto. I remember when the Sabres were playing the Montreal Canadiens in the playoffs. Sabres have favored every single game. Why? Because all the Torontarians, they're all betting on Sabres. They don't like Montreal.
2: Right.
3: Simple as that. The public money moves. Like, for example, last year, to say Bills were favored in every single game. What happened? 12-5. They lost 5 out of the 17. So these numbers, and if you look at the odds as well, the game lines, they change when it comes to kickoff. The rosters are the same. The coaching staffs are the same. But it's all based on where the public money is getting pushed into.
2: Sure.
3: That's all I got to say. Thanks for taking my call, guys. Have a great show.
2: All right. Thank you for the call. Yeah, no, I get how it works.
4: It's also, these numbers have been out for months. So that's a lot of public money that has, not only was it established by Las Vegas, but it's now entrenched.
2: Right.
4: And it could have changed if the big money, if they were errant or there was something off, it would happen early. But now it's.
2: And the more likely thing to happen is that the price would move, not the number. So you, instead of getting it -110 on both sides, one of them suddenly becomes -130 or -140 before they move off of the number. And they're not going to move off of the number because you can't move half. You're going to have to move a whole win. So that's never going to happen. So it's just the price that's going to change.
4: Under is +100. Over is -120. Roughly. So yeah.
2: Okay.
4: You get a little extra.
2: It's shaded a little bit toward the over.
4: You won't make as much money if you take the over because it's the popular bet.
2: Right. All right. Quick timeout. We'll be right back. Tim Graham and Brad Ryder on WGR.
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3: I want to hug you. I'm going to hug you. I'm coming in for a hug.

0: theoretically.
1: I think a lot about all the screens that are here, all the computer monitors that are on this sort of console. And we don't use, I use one of them. Everybody who comes in here brings their own computer anyway. But we just got all these screens that don't do anything. Computers that don't do anything.
0: If anybody took a photo of me working here, it would be really impressive looking because I have a bank of three monitors plus my laptop.
1: Right.
0: It looks like I am at Mission Control at Cape Canaveral.
1: Right.
0: There's a. I got microphones. I got extra lights. There's a camera.
1: Right. But four of the monitors are off and yours is just open to Twitter. So, like, what are we even talking about here?
0: It's NFL.com, actually. I'm looking for things to talk about.
1: Oh, so Joe Brady was just talking about their slogan, and it's put the ball down. All right. I mean, it's pretty basic, but I'm not inspired by it, but I don't need to be. It does sound like let's get rid of the whole offseason and all the stuff, and let's play football, and then we can stop talking about the dumb stuff. And that I like that part. Like, that's a good focal point, I would say, for the team.
0: He launched it at his introductory news conference, I believe. I think that's the first time he said it. Put the ball down, maybe. Was that?
1: I don't remember.
0: We just put the ball down. We got Josh Allen. You don't. Let's put the ball down. Let's go, I think. But I don't think maybe that's where the saying came from. Like the Josh Allen, do good, be good, all's good.
1: God bless. Go Bills.
0: All that. Yeah, it just becomes organic. Maybe somebody pulled that out. Hey, man, I like what you said there, your introductory news conference. Let's put that on T-shirts and some signage. Capture the moment. The Bills have had trust the process, defend our
1: defend
0: dirt.
1: Defend our dirt was terrible.
0: Champion, they had, what was something caliber, championship caliber.
1: That.
0: But there was also something or other. There was also there was the very first one before they'd gone to the playoffs.
1: Squish the fish.
0: And that,
1: I think you're thinking of squish the fish.
0: That's right. You know what? That's true.
1: Ground the Jets. I don't know what you would do to the Patriots.
0: F Tom Brady.
1: Well, Brady is a lady.
0: Right.
1: That was my favorite. There's a guy selling T-shirts, Brady is a lady shirts outside the stadium. I didn't buy one, but it was cool.
0: There was one that McDermott had the season that he first came in, and it was something. And then it changed to it was something caliber. And then when they got to the playoffs, they made the playoffs with Tyrod Taylor. And going into that, they rebranded for, okay, now championship caliber. Get ready to go. They changed
1: it. It hasn't worked.
0: No.
1: Well, they've been championship caliber. Like we're good enough to win the championship, except we don't.
0: That's right.
1: So then technically, you're not.
0: Doug Marrone had, which was a banner in the field house, don't confuse effort with results. That banner actually hung in the field house.
1: Was that a good message or a bad message?
0: I never understood it. I think people seem to like it, but I never really got it. Don't confuse effort with results. Meaning, doesn't matter how hard you try, you got to get it done. I get that. But then it could be the other way around. Like, hey, we won that game, but you didn't do it right. Like, maybe you didn't, maybe you got lucky.
1: But that's fine.
0: So there's
1: the implication would be that that's fine. We don't care how hard you try, only that we win.
0: Right.
1: That's a bad message.
0: I never got it. It didn't make sense to me.
1: Do or do not, there is no try. That's Yoda.
0: Might as well put that on a banner.
1: Might as well go for a soda. Nobody hurts. Nobody died. 803-0550 is the phone number if you'd like to be a part of this disaster. You were in Cleveland for the whole week, and I have a quiet thought of this when I was in the hallway. I heard Sal say that this joint practice was the best one he's covered. Would you agree that this joint practice was really good? And if so, what makes a good joint practice versus a bad one?
0: Honest competition from both sides, guys really going after it. Not just scripted scrimmage stuff where they're going through the motions or checking a box. Hey, give us this look. Give us that look. There was a lot of energy from both sidelines. And in fact, I thought going into it, we were predicting some fireworks between the teams because they'd both internally been combustible, chippy, agitated, and that getting them together, that there would be some friction. And we were talking about it when I was on the air. There was an injury. Mm-hmm. One of the Browns players got hurt.
1: Then another one right afterwards.
0: Yeah.

0: Then it's like, okay, this was defensive offensive line drills. The Bills were doing very well and being vocal about it. And I thought, oh, that are the Browns going to push back just to shut them up? I'm talking about the guys like running off the sideline, cheering, being extra
1: The kids expressive. Would just leave it at extra. You could just say extra now.
0: Yeah,
1: did you know that?
0: They were extra.
1: They were being extra.
0: Extra what? I don't know. Just whatever.
1: Doesn't matter.
0: Vibe. Extra vibe. So, yeah, there was just a lot of energy that was – it seemed as though it was a effective practice that both sides got a lot out of it. By the way, I looked it up. I Googled it. It was playoff caliber all season, and then when the Bills made it to the playoffs, McDermott changed it to championship caliber.
1: Okay. That makes sense.
0: I knew there was a recalibration.
1: That's good. That's pretty good. The game, so I watched it out of order. I was out of town, but I was able to, thanks to the lightning delay, I was able to watch the second half live. So we're in Saratoga. It's, you know, 20 dudes at this place, and three or four of us just sitting on a couch watching the Bills preseason. They're like, come hang out with your friends. Like, no, the Bills are on. This is what we do. So we watched the second half, and I recorded it, so I was able to watch the first half when I got home. So I watched second half, knew the result, then watched the first half. And I thought, overall, you combine these two games, and I've seen everything that I think I want to see out of this team in the preseason, and I'm comfortable with everything that I've seen. Like, it looks like a cohesive unit. Is that what you took out of this game?
0: You know, you have to caution. And
1: lots of caveats, I know.
0: You know, that the Super Bowl Bills never won a preseason game. And the Lions, when they went 0-16, went 4-0 in the preseason.
1: Yeah.
0: So there's all obviously this isn't a bad team, but there are things that the other side is working on. Your result is based on who you're playing, and not only the organization, but who's even in the lineup.
1: Right.
0: So it's patchwork. It's vanilla. You're working on things that you don't necessarily care if you score a touchdown or not. You just want to get the rep in.
1: Mm-hmm.
0: Maybe the situation doesn't arise that you want to work on. So I'm not ready to say, wow, Joe Brady's offense looks like it's flying high. But this is what you'd expect to see from a stable, continuous offense with a superstar quarterback. And even though DJ Moore's a new part, he's a veteran. And the offensive line is intact, essentially. Alec Anderson, the reports yesterday saying that he got the job, and there's no reason to doubt that because I think it's been obvious to anybody watching that Alec Anderson won that job, especially when you saw him. It was a little bit of a surprise that he started the preseason game in Cleveland. Austin Corbett came in. There might have been a rotation planned, but Corbett then came out for the third series also, and Alec Anderson was done for the day.
1: Yeah,
0: you knew it was shorn up at that point.
1: Right.
0: So, yeah, the offense should look really good, especially against a defense with a team that's in transition. That is, the Browns have a good defense, but they were playing their second stringers, new head coach, all that stuff. So I'm not ready to say that what we've seen in the preseason means everything's going to be great. However, the opposite would have been cause for concern. They are checking the boxes.
1: Yeah.
0: You know, it's like the old saying, you can't win the season in week one, but you can lose it, meaning with an injury or
1: can't
0: some
1: lose a
0: disaster.
1: Tournament, can't lose the golf tournament or can't win the golf tournament on Thursday.
0: That's right.
1: And this is Wednesday.
0: But you can lose it.
1: This is only Wednesday, so you definitely can't lose.
0: That type of thing.
1: Yeah. I walk away from those two games feeling pretty good, and they've got another one tomorrow, and you can probably disregard that one even more than you can the previous two. It means nothing, and you know things will be for real in a couple weeks here. But man, it's still so far. September 13th still seems so far away. I have not adjusted to the three preseason game schedule.
0: Injury news is still irrelevant. I think you were talking about it yesterday about how the updates that you're getting about injuries around the league are becoming more tangible because it could affect who you start or sit or who you draft in your fantasy team,
1: right.
0: All these types of things. But it's still 2 weeks away.
1: Yeah.
0: And we don't have all the information because teams don't have to give us all that information. Are guys being held out just on purely precautionary reasons, or can they not go versus you know, say a Terrell Bernard. He's not going to play tomorrow. He's missed practice this week, but Joe Brady pretty much shrugged his shoulder and said, yeah, he's a starter for us. We don't have to worry about it. He's good to go. All these guys he's not worried about. Connor McGovern, maybe. We still don't know about Keon Coleman. Skylar Bell coming back from the groin injury. Is he going to play tomorrow? Probably, based on what Joe

0: practice. So we don't know. And it, because it's still so far away. So, yes, we're getting closer and we can almost see it, but a lot of there's still so much time to recover and get better. The Bills are in great shape injury-wise, I think.
1: Yeah, I do too. It's all, it seems like little things that we probably wouldn't even hear about if they were during the regular season.
0: There's Michael Hoyt. We don't really know.
1: Right.
0: He hasn't played yet. Will he play tomorrow? Or the Bills want to keep him under wraps because coming back from the Achilles? Or do they want to get him reps against the Steelers?
1: Right.
0: I don't know. He's a veteran in the NFL. Yeah. There's all kinds of these ifs and ands. We're going to learn a lot, I think, about how the Bills are thinking just by who's out there tomorrow, even if it's for a little bit.
1: To just sort of highlight the
0: on the fringe guys, I should say.
1: Yeah, yeah.
0: I don't want to say anything about how they deploy these guys week one against Houston.
1: No.
0: But in terms of roster cuts, you're going to see some. You're going to learn something there.
1: There's going to be some competition for something, probably, yeah. But you're not even going to know what it is. And then you're going to see a bunch of guys. If you're on the field and it's the fourth quarter of this preseason game, you're not on this team. You might be a practice squad guy, I think. You just don't know the motivation for any of the decisions that are made because there are so many different directions to go. For example, let me give you this piece of news from around the league, and then you tell me what you think it means because I don't know what I think it means.
0: I think you're about to say something about the Atlanta Falcons.
1: I am.
0: Yes.
1: Tua is going to start the preseason finale. So here's I'm going to read the exact words written by Mark Raimondi at ESPN. Quarterback Michael Penix Jr. will not play Friday for the Falcons in their preseason finale. No decision has been made on the team's week one starter at the position. These were both things said by Kevin Stefanski, head coach. Tua will start Friday at his former team, the Dolphins. Cooper Rush and Jack Strand will get reps afterwards, Stefanski said. Penix just returned to full practice Monday. Previously, he had not been cleared for 11-on-11 team periods after surgery to repair a torn ACL last November. Penix said Wednesday, he is in favor of not playing yet, but did say he would be healthy to start week one. He says, I just got cleared. Let me get my feet wet a little bit. Stefanski said he's not sure when he'll name a week one starter, though that decision will likely come before week one. I'm just kidding. I made that part up. That will likely come, quote, whenever they tell me I have to. So that's typical NFL coach right there. I'm not saying a word until they make me. What are they doing? What is the situation there?
0: It sounds on the surface, I don't think this is accurate, but it sounds on the surface when you say so-and-so is not going to start on Thursday in the preseason finale, they're the guy.
1: Right.
0: Tua is playing means he's the backup. However, there's a wrinkle in that Penix just came back from his injury, and he participated in 11-on-11 drills for the first time in a while on Monday.
1: Right.
0: So even if he were good to go, he might not be, meaning if he's fully cleared, they might not want to put him in a game situation yet.
1: Because or also you wouldn't put him in a game situation because you can get hurt in a game and he's your starter in a couple weeks when week one
0: but
1: actually
0: if you
1: hits.
0: Thought Tua was possibly your starter in week one, he would not be playing tomorrow night.
1: That does seem to be the case. So while Penix has not been named the starter.
0: And is still coming back, finger quotes.
1: Yeah.
0: I'm not saying that sarcastically, finger quotes, like they're lying, but the fact that he's probably not ready to go out there and play in a full game because he hasn't been taking the reps with the team.
1: They make my 12-year-old run for like 3 weeks before he gets a helmet. So to say you're back on the field Monday and you're playing on Thursday or Friday, whatever day it is. Friday.
0: Yeah.
1: That's a little crazy.
0: And with backup offensive linemen, guys who might not make the team blocking for you, it says more about Tua than it does about Penix.
1: Tua with a backup line sounds like a bad combination for him as a human, doesn't it?
0: Yes. With all his concussion injury history?
1: Yeah.
0: Absolutely.
1: So that might be
0: a lot of lookout blocks. Scramble. Put track spikes on instead of cleats.
1: Stefanski says, honestly, not trying to be coy, we'll just focus on what's available to us, what information is available to us. Obviously, this has been something that we need to work through as people come back off of injury, and then Tua is injured to start camp, and then Mike's been injured, not doing the 11-on-11s. So every day you're just trying to make decisions based on who's available to you. The good news is we're very, very happy with our guys, and the

0: progress they've all made. All right. I don't believe you.
1: Joe Brady, meanwhile, yesterday talking about who's going to play on Thursday and thought process, alluded to the concept of, hey, we got guys out there who might be playing their last game, or we may not see them, and we need to give them some tape and thank them for their time and give them an opportunity to go out there and pretty much put something on film so that way they can maybe get... Now, he didn't say, but, I'm paraphrasing, but it's pretty much what he said.
0: He kind of did. I did think when we were listening to him yesterday that that was a little honest. A little more honest than I'm expecting out of a head coach. But, I mean, it is the reality of the business that you're not good enough to be here.
1: Not everybody can get the time off because the math doesn't add up. There's 90-some players, 53 are going to make, plus your practice squad.
0: Yeah. Somebody's got to play.
1: So, yeah, guys who are going to make the roster will play.
0: Coach, you've only got 8 on the field. Yeah, I know. You need 11. No, we're good with 8.
1: My team's on the floor.
0: Right. All right. 803-0550 is the number. That's I mean, that's kind of where we are. There's a big vacant chunk of time between preseason and football. Luckily, college is getting underway. Week 0 is this weekend. UB is in action next Thursday already, and then they'll play again the following Saturday before the Bills play. Like, it feels all right. Preseason is wrapping up. Game is next, and it's not close, man. They're going to play tomorrow, the 27th, and not play until September 13th, the Bills. So that part stinks. I'm obviously, we're all ready for it. Except the Falcons.
1: What do we care most about with Week 0 games? I'm looking at some of these matchups. Of course, North Carolina at TCU, just watching Bill Belichick do anything is fun. Same with Colorado. Whenever they play, you want to see what Deion Sanders is up to. But North Carolina, by the way, 8.5-point underdogs at TCU. The game is at North Carolina. They're 8.5-point dogs at home, North Carolina is. That's 12 noon on Saturday. I'll try to check that out. But really not much else going on. San Jose State at USC. Nobody cares about San Jose State. Memphis at UNLV. UNLV's kind of a fun team. Hawaii at Stanford. I don't know. I don't know these games.
0: Fun about UNLV? They play at 10 o'clock at night. That's beautiful. College football is back as of this week. Starting at noon, we're 3 days away from football season actually beginning. So I feel good about that. But, man, there's a lot of college football between now and the start of the NFL season, even with them stealing Wednesday and starting the season there.
1: Where are you going to watch Sacramento State at Eastern Michigan, Brad? Were you gonna post up for that? Because let me know. I'll find you, and I will watch that with you.
0: That is more than likely a basement on the 12-foot projector screen thing for me. ESPN Plus game. The reason I have ESPN Plus is for Maction.
1: First off, there's no way. Well, are you going to watch that game just because of your role at UB and you feel like you need to watch MAC teams play?
0: Yeah, kind of.
1: Because if you're desperate for football, there are other games going on at the same time. And in fact, a half hour later, New Mexico State is playing Florida State. Florida State, 31.5-point favorite.
0: Ugh. That Sac State and Eastern Michigan game is two teams that the Bulls do not play this year. So I have less interest in that. Any future opponent for the Bulls, if it's on, I'm in. And then that same week, I'll end up talking to Scott Wilson, who is like in. There's how I watch football, and then there's Scott Wilson level. So I can watch a game, and then I still have to talk to him about it to find out what I just saw. He's that good. But yeah, we'll keep an eye on it. I'm excited Sacramento State's in the conference because I've said this a bunch of times. I've never been to California my whole life. I've never set foot in California. I've thought about making a left, going from Phoenix to Vegas, driving from Phoenix to Vegas. Making a left at one point to just be like, okay, here it is. Now I've been to California, but I've never done that. So I've seen signs like, there's California, but I've never gone. So I'm looking forward to Sacramento State winding up on UB's schedule at some point in the near future, I hope.
1: All right. Get you some.
0: Yeah. I've never been to Miami. Going there in 2 weeks. Florida International is UB's opponent. At Pitbull
1: Stadium.
0: Where
1: are they playing?
0: Pitbull Stadium.
1: Which is what? Is that Florida International?
0: Florida International's home is Pitbull Stadium.
1: I didn't know that.
0: Fireball. They better play Fireball. I love Fireball.
1: It's probably nothing but Pitbull, right?
0: Yeah, I mean,
1: he's got to get something for his contribution.
0: Yeah, I'm not sure.
1: Is he a graduate?
0: He doesn't seem like he graduated from stuff.
1: Come on. That's a little presumptuous.
0: Mr. Worldwide? You don't need a degree to be Mr. Worldwide. You got to have swag.
1: I bet you he's got, I mean, come on. He's only 45.
0: How old do you think Pitbull was?
1: He's been around forever. It's like Dolly Parton was 80. I was like, I would have thought she was 106. She's been around since she was 16. I mean, she's black and white era. Johnny Carson, she was punchlines to Johnny Carson jokes in the 70s.
0: Yeah.
1: I mean, because of her
0: figure?
1: Figure, yes.
0: Yeah.
1: Not because she was to be made fun of. She was such a good sport, she went along with that.
0: Yeah.
1: That's probably partly why she was so beloved. She didn't take offense to that type of stuff.
0: She couldn't.
1: Early life and background, Pitbull.
0: All right, what do we know about Pitbull? Let's learn about Pitbull today.
1: He went to Miami Senior High School and Coral Park High School.
0: Two high schools. Don't trust him already. If you're looking for where did Pitbull graduate college, I think you're going to be on the internet for a long time, Tim.
1: I guess he
0: Or maybe
1: did.
0: He's a doctor.
1: He might. I bet you he's got doctorates.
0: Honorary? Like Bill Cosby?
1: Yes.
0: We got to take a break. We'll be right back. Tim Graham, Brad Ryder, WGR.
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3: 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Like the roof on fire. We go drink drinks and take shots until we fall out. Like the roof on fire. Now baby, get my booty naked, take off all your clothes and light the roof on fire. Tell them, baby, baby, baby, baby, baby, baby, baby, baby, baby, baby, baby, I'm on fire.
4: Oh my God. I tell them, baby, you're so good at this.
5: I'm a fireball.
4: I love this song. I mostly love it because I saw a band called Bag of Donuts play it. We were in Lafayette, Louisiana for a UB football game. And this band came up from New Orleans, and it turns out they're like in the Louisiana Music Hall of Fame. One guy is dressed as like the Ultimate Warrior from wrestling. One guy is dressed as Gene Simmons. They've got horns. One guy is dressed like a Joker, like a jester, Joker mm-hmm. thing. And they're just awesome. And they played a live version of that song. Any band with live horns is great. I mean, assuming they're professionals. But it was awesome, and I already liked the song, and now I love the song, and every time I hear it, I think of them. But if anyone ever says Pitbull and that exact part you just played, I cannot sing along with that part where he just keeps saying the word baby mm-hmm. over and over and over. I would like you to try it. I would like you to try it. Do you know that? Can you play it? He says, I'm going to do it real. Baby, baby, baby, baby, baby, baby, baby, baby, baby, I'm on fire. But he says it quickly. Can you just hit the thing? Listen, I want you to sing along with Baby Baby.
5: Mr. Worldwide to infinity. You know the roof on fire. We go boogie, oogie, oogie, jiggle, wiggle, and dance. Like the roof on fire. We go drink drinks and take shots.
6: You got a point at me.
4: It's coming.
5: Like the roof on fire. Now, baby, get my booty naked. Take off all your clothes and light the roof on fire.
6: I don't know when to stop.
4: That was pretty good. That was way better than I can do. I just trip. I It's my favorite part of the song because I can't do it. So you might think this guy, like.
6: It's a little different than Linda Ronstadt. Ooh, baby, baby. A little different.
4: A lot different. Faster.
6: Much.
4: It's the first song I've run into ever where I know the words and I can't say the words at the speed that the person who says the word says the words. And I'm impressed by that. What I can keep up with like the fastest rhyme by Vanilla Ice. Like at the end of that, at the end of To the Extreme. You own Vanilla Ice.
6: What
4: to
6: about
4: the extreme,
6: REM's It's the End of the World?
4: No problem.
6: Yeah.
4: Fine. I mean, there are parts of it that I don't know super well, but it's not that I can't keep up. I might forget some of the words. But it's not too fast for me.
6: What about ELO's Turn to Stone?
4: I don't know that one.
6: There's a fast part in there.
4: Young MC had a thing called Fastest Rhyme. And I made it my mission to be able to do it. And I don't know it right now. But I was able to, in 1989, keep up with Young MC.
6: You should do it on karaoke.
4: They don't ever offer Fastest Rhyme by Young MC, or
6: you got to look for it.
4: The other one that I already said the name to, the Vanilla Ice one. The Vanilla Ice one has got the skim bum bee ni bop bop that thing. You know that one? Skim bum bee ni bop bop.
6: No, I don't. It sounds like David Lee Roth.
4: And, I can do that one.

0: too. But I cannot do the babies in Fireball by Pitbull. We're going to Pitbull Stadium in a couple weeks.
1: $1.2 million he pays every year.
0: How long has he owned it? Or not owned it. How long has he had the naming rights?
1: Since 2024, so this will go through 2028.
0: All right. I like it better thinking that he owns it. We're just, I'm at Pitbull's house. Like, he might be there.
1: He wasn't even at the grand opening. It was some other, one of his artists was there, so he didn't even go when they launched it.
0: He's too busy being Mr. Worldwide. Rapper, singer, songwriter, businessman, and actor. I don't think of Pitbull as an actor so much. Maybe others do.
2: What has Pitbull acted in?
0: I'm not sure. Men in Black 3? Maybe. Looks like Men in Black 3.
1: Hey, the Buffalo Sabres are going to be on 14 national broadcasts.
0: Whoa.
1: This season. That was just announced within the last hour or so. And but Dan has the kind of, Dan's screening calls. But Dan had some rundowns of where that would rank with other teams in the National Hockey League. I also, we didn't talk about it yesterday. I don't know if you got to it, Brad. The Sabres have sold the equivalent of 14,000 season tickets. Now, the equivalent, you know, the phrase equivalent usually brought in during the, you know, the six-pack era. Remember that?
0: Sure.
1: You know, this was still the Regus. You'd hear the equivalent. And so if you were to sell 19,070 seats times 14,000, that's the equivalent of how many tickets they've sold. So there's still thousands of tickets available
0: still fudging numbers
1: for each
0: here.
1: Game. Well, no, they're not fudging. But they've maxed out on what they're going to sell.
0: Well, okay. So I would. Oh, so
1: they've said that they're done. They're done with season tickets. They got to 14,000.
0: No more packages.
1: Equivalents.
0: Right.
1: They had 24 sellouts last year, which is pretty healthy, given that what
0: given
1: they
0: that the
1: dealt
0: first
1: with.
0: Half of the season was still the old team,
1: and then you still are dealing with being in Buffalo and the Bills eclipsing you until January or February when everybody finally starts coming around to hockey.
0: Well, the other thing eclipsing you until December was every other team in the league. So it's like being horrible.
1: True.
0: It does have an impact on sales.
1: Yeah, a little bit. A little bit.
0: I mean, remember when people were buying season tickets just to sell off the Toronto games and pay for the rest of their season and stuff like that? That existed. That happened in our lifetime in this building. Not this building, but that building. And it took until December for the team to wake up, and it probably took until January or February for Western New York to go, oh, they woke up and believe it. It wasn't just a fluky thing. So having 24 sellouts when really performing for half of the season or really being thought of as a really good team for half of the season is pretty impressive.
1: Yes.
0: Not bad. 24 out of 41.
1: And to be on 14 nationally televised games. Dan, you had a little bit more perspective on who got what, right?
2: Right.
1: That's not the most.
2: No, not by any means. The most is a tie. It's 20 games. It's Boston and Pittsburgh lead the way. Then it's Flyers with 19, Rangers and... Oh, no, Rangers are the only one with 18. Chicago has 17. Colorado has 16. Minnesota has 17. Florida and Vegas have 15, so...
1: Jeez.
0: It's like nine teams, I counted.
2: Washington has 17. Damn. But they're tied with Tampa. We can't win the Coach of the Year, but we can tie them on games on the national broadcast at 14.
1: All right.
0: You know what's going to cost me money? The Sabres being good is going to cost me about $60. Because now I have to get an updated NHL PS5 game because my kids care about hockey now and they want the actual players from the team and the team will be decent in it. I don't know what version of NHL we have, but it's several years old and it's been fine because the Sabres weren't really relevant anyway and, you know, enough of the guys were the same. But with this team suddenly becoming interesting and some talent changing on the roster, I think I've got to buy the new game, which comes out September 11th. 2026 at noon. At noon? Why would a game come out at noon?
1: It's kind of strange. No. Usually they come out at midnight.
0: Yeah, I would think that would be the case. All right. Which edition should I get? I don't know. The one that fits into my PS5 is the edition I should get.
1: Well, you got bonuses. You get extra cards. You get some swag, maybe.
2: I would say the basic stuff is probably the best way to go. Now, if you buy the extra, you get 3 days early access, and it's like, who cares? I'm going to be playing the game 3 days later.
0: I find, now, look, there's a part of me that's like, dude, you're 51, stop playing video games. I get that. I don't play them a lot. But
1: I was playing video games just yesterday.
0: I haven't played in 2 days.
1: By myself, no
0: that's,
1: less.
0: That's who I play. I've been very into the golf game lately. I haven't played actual golf once this year. But I've decided, it's kind of like actually playing golf. So I got my own character. And it's on a giant screen, and it's comfortable down there. So
1: you get to walk the course.
0: Yeah, it's nice. It's pretty nice. No, I have found, like, if you want the NHL, I'm going to use the NBA game, NBA 2K26, as an example. I could just play the game. That's fine. I could do a season mode or a build my own team mode or whatever. But I'm doing the play as your own character, and I forget what it's called, but my career, I think, is the thing. I mostly just walk around trying to figure out what I'm supposed to do. Because it's not just the game and a menu. It's like there's a map. So it's like basketball, but you're in this area where you have to go from building to building. And there are these challenges. But I can never complete any of the challenges because I can't find. I feel so old and stupid.
1: I've watched my son do NBA 2K. And that's that. You know, you go buy your shoes.
0: Right.
1: You can go do a pickup game with two dudes.
0: Right.
1: Or you can get in a whatever. And yeah, I'm like, are you going to play basketball at some point?
0: I got roped in accidentally to a game where I was playing just as one player. And it was a pickup game where I'm just a guy. So, like, you pass the ball, that's somebody else. It's 10 people playing online. And I don't have a headset on or anything. I don't want to talk to these people. I don't want them to know that I'm just a fat old man playing basketball. But every time, like, I would get to the free throw line, and it was kind of glitchy. And so, like, the line, it was, so I'm just missing horribly. And there's just this dude in there, because I don't have a headset on, but they talk, and it comes out of the little speaker in the controller.
1: Yeah.
0: And there was just this guy. I missed three or four. I think I made one of four free throws. And on the three that I missed, I just hear this dude go, "Ball don't lie." And I'm like, I don't know how to play. I don't even know how I got here. I don't know why I'm doing this. And this guy's making fun of me. But he'd make fun of me even more if he saw who he was playing against. It's me. So anyway, my point is having all these extras in the game, it's just making it more confusing. I don't know how to do the stuff.
1: Well, it's immersive. They want you to get lost in this world, which you do.
0: But I'm literally lost
1: in
0: the world and can't find the things. How do I complete the task if I don't know where to go to complete the task? It's like, oh, you got to go to this spot and then push this button and start the thing. And I start the thing and it takes me to a different thing. And then I go on the map and you set a waypoint and you go out and I'm looking around. Everybody else has like scooters and because you got to buy these scooters and skateboards and bicycles and motorcycles to get around. But I'm just jogging. And the guy doesn't really have a lot of stamina, so every now and then he's standing. And then he goes again. It sucks. It just sucks. I hate it. The golf game is more my speed.
1: Yeah. You literally are walking the course.
0: Yeah. Figuratively, though. So it's not.
1: True.
0: Yeah. 803-0550. Let's go to Steve in Texas. Steve, you're on WGR.
3: Hey, guys.
0: What's up?
3: Would you guys sign up right now for the Bills starting 3-2? But they beat the Texans, Chargers, and Patriots and lose to the Rams and the Lions to start their year.
0: Yeah. Yeah, I take that. I'll take 3-2 right there.
1: Yeah, I think so too. And then you're looking at, then you're 4-2 heading into your bye week. I think that's plausible. I think that's healthy. You're still growing as a team, playing against really good opposition. You're talking about the Rams. Super Bowl contender, should have been in the Super Bowl last year, a coach that's won a Lombardi trophy already, the Detroit Lions. Wait, did you say beating Detroit?
0: No, losing to the two NFC teams, and then we're going to tack on the win against Vegas. So you're saying, would I sign up for 4-0 AFC record at the break?
1: Including
0: the
1: a win over Houston?
0: Yeah.
1: Yeah, I would take that.
0: So, would you, Steve?
3: I would. I got my tickets. I live in Houston now, and I haven't seen Buffalo beat Houston since I lived down here, which is about 13 years.
0: Yep.
3: So I'm going again to, listen to all the Houston fans rag on me in the stadium. But I'm hoping finally I get to see them win. I'm still trying to shake off that playoff game.
1: You're also 3-0 in the conference, and based on the way the rest of the AFC East looks, you're in the driver's seat for the division, too. You're going to potentially keep the Patriots behind you.
0: Yeah, it's a big one. It's a big one, Steve. Good luck to you and your
1: I hope you finally get to see a win.
0: Yeah, it stinks. How many times have you been to a Bills-Texans game?
3: I think I've been down here. It's got to be 5 times. I'm probably in the hole about $2,500.
0: Do you have you just go to the Bills? Are you a Texans fan at all? Are they like your second favorite team?
3: No,
0: or you...
3: I mean, I'm from Buffalo. Yeah. I work in the golf business down here.
0: Are you I guess what I'm asking, cuz I always wonder, like, somebody moves here from Boston for some reason and they're still rooting for the Patriots. I don't hold that against them at all. But if you're not from here and you're a Patriots fan, I hate you. So I'm wondering how you're perceived down there. And also, do you dislike the Texans, or do you want the people surrounding you to be happy, except for when they play the Bills?
3: You know, this is like the friendliest fan base in the world. I worked in New England for a few years, and that was absolutely brutal. But down here, I mean, they're like, when we lost that playoff game, they're like, oh, it's okay. You know, you guys will get there next year. But, like, that was a good game. You know, nobody's talking trash or anything.
0: Fair enough. All right.
1: And with Houston, too, unlike Patriots fans, they haven't had a lot of success either. So you don't begrudge them.
0: Right.
1: Everybody gets along.
3: Half of them are all really Oilers fans. They wear, like, the Oilers gear to the games.
0: All right. We got to go. Thank you for the call. Appreciate it. 803-0550 opens up a line for you. We'll be right back. Tim Graham, Brad Ryder, WGR.
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2: 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We haven't heard from Doug and Blaisdell. Or I should say I haven't. Have you, Brad?
3: Not recently.
2: Let's check in with Doug and Blaisdell. Have you seen anything suspicious or any peculiar activity around Blaisdell lately, Doug?
4: Just the drones, the surveillance drones.
2: What's going on with that?
4: I think there's a government contract for him, but let's talk about something lighter. I don't want to get anybody riled up on here. So
2: I don't know.
4: I want to talk about the Buffalo Bills.
2: You would.
3: Do it.
4: Yeah. And the best thing I could do, I think, is to tell you about the dream I had last night.
3: Yes, here we go.
4: All right, so imagine being back in your high school cafeteria.
2: Hang on a second, Doug, and I know we're kind of short on time, but I just want to preface this by asking you, have you been known to be psychic in the past with your dreams?
4: No.
3: Okay, perfect.
2: Okay.
4: But some people say I'm a psycho. So I'm having this dream, and I'm in a cafeteria of a high school. And you know those big round tables that you used to sit at?
2: Yes.
4: And it's just very crowded, and there's everybody's around. And I don't really identify anybody, but I just start noticing every female in the dream, when she would turn and look at me, it was Josh Allen's face. And it went on for about six or seven,
2: if you think about it,
4: women. And then I woke up. So I just wanted to share that with you, and I think the Bills are going to win the Super Bowl now.
3: Yeah.
2: I didn't.
3: Now I do.
2: Where's the leap? Where do you go from one to the other?
4: What do you mean, the leap?
3: How do you go from seeing women that look like Josh to the Bills
2: to
3: winning
2: the Super Bowl?
3: Bowl.
2: What if that would be like, maybe they go 0-17?
3: And play like a bunch of girls or something.
4: Well, because usually girls don't talk to me, but Josh Allen did.
2: Ow.
4: And he was a girl in the dream.
2: I just
4: feel like we're going to be lucky this year.
2: All right.
3: There it is. We're up all night together.
2: If anybody's getting lucky, it's Doug and the Bills.
3: Seems like it. I expected that to be more detailed. I had this dream, and then usually when somebody tells you a story of a dream, something happens in it. But here, just nothing happened. And you know what I found myself thinking about? What a waste of space giant round tables are. Because you're not really using the middle at all. There's a reason that most lunch, cafeterias, I'd never sat at a round cafeteria table. I sat at long, skinny.
2: Maybe it forces social skills because everybody's looking at each other and you can.
3: Well, that's why you do it at a wedding.
2: You're engaging. You're forcing the kids to interact.
3: That might be right.
2: There's might be some sort of.
3: But there's something inherently wrong about the shape of a big round table because the majority of the table doesn't really even get used for people. You know? I don't know. All right. Well, that's just how we plan to end the show today. The guy having a dream in Blaisdell.
2: Your high school didn't have table settings?
3: My high school had just tables with benches, I think.
2: Gravy boats and
3: no.
2: Poinsettias?
3: No. We had no poinsettias at West Seneca East in 1992. It's a great, great point. We didn't all grow up in Cleveland, Tim. Show up in the Bulldog or next. Bulldog's here. How about that? Stay tuned.
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And do stay tuned. We'll get the latest with the Bills when Sal joins the show at 5. The Falcons, they're going to be starting Tua Tagovailoa at quarterback against the Dolphins, that game on Friday.

0: comprehend.
1: You're just a glorified cookie manager
0: and
1: is what you are.
0: Now I just, so no, yeah. I have not.
1: Cookie Settings. Wasn't that a woman who was in movies?
0: Cookie Settings?
1: Yes.
0: Mm.
1: Not the kind of movies you watch?
0: I got it.
1: Cookie Settings? I don't need it for a fantasy. Well, it's a fantasy in a way, but
0: I can't really cop that.
1: Fantasy team name, wow. Cookie Settings.
0: Wow.
1: Yeah. Bulldog is back. We're just a couple of guys with cut thumbs.
0: That's
1: who you've got.
0: That's what we
1: have. For your listening pleasure today. Two guys. I've got.
0: And bee stings. I'm recovering from bee stings still.
1: Yeah, you had that one bit of ours, if you can call it a bit. I don't think I want to. Come to life.
0: Yes.
1: You got stung multiple times by bees.
0: Yes. I can't know if it was the same bee, but it's possible.
1: Yeah, we can't know for sure.
0: Yeah, because it was on the back of my neck. So I was watching this thing land on my forearm, and it stung me, and then it flew away for a second, and then came back and stung me again. I didn't see it. I felt it, like, oh! And then before I even grabbed it, I felt another. I'm like, oh, what is happening? You know, I thought maybe like a plastic, like one of those little tags on your clothes or something. Like, maybe that's, did I have something in this shirt, a newer shirt? Like, what?
1: Seconds apart.
0: Yeah. I think it was the same bee, probably.
1: I have two cuts on my thumb, and my thumb looks like it could be some sort of, like, a Harry Potter character or something, because I've got, like, both corners cutting out from the thumbnail.
0: Yeah.
1: Fingernail.
0: I think I poked my thumb on a golf tee that was in my pocket.
1: That hurts.
0: I think is what I did.
1: Underneath
0: the nail? No, right on the same spot as yours.
1: Oh, like, okay. Like, that's how you cut yourself?
0: I'm pretty sure that's how I cut myself.
1: How could you do that?
0: Maybe right after or right before I got stung by the bee. Like, this all happened at one time.
1: Bees versus tees.
0: Because there is like a little stain on the shirt I was wearing Monday that I think is from my thumb after I got stung by the bee. I don't know, it was confusing.
1: How do you cut yourself on a golf tee?
0: I've also been on vacation for 2 weeks, which means like I haven't gotten to this time of the day without having beers. So like, I'm not sure I really have a handle on what exactly happened to my thumb and or the bee thing.
1: We can talk about that some more. I want to go, the cookies, it's the Sabres website or NHL.com with the list of the 14 national television games,
0: mm-hmm.
1: as if like television isn't all national television, but so I've got this list, but the screen is dimmed because I haven't decided on the cookies yet. I'm just looking at it and for one thing, asking myself how many more streaming services do I need now that I want to watch the Sabres this year.
0: Right.
1: Last year turned great, but last year at this time,
0: you weren't that worried about, oh boy, I got to have a way to watch all these games.
1: I didn't think I was missing anything by not having HBO Max.
0: Right.
1: But HBO Max is on here 8 times.
0: Via TNT.
1: TNT and right. HBO Max.
0: Right.
1: Same thing.
0: Right.
1: Right?
0: It's a TNT broadcast, HBO Max just simulcasting.
1: All right.
0: Right.
1: ESPN, that still counts as national television, I think. ABC.
0: Whoa.
1: I know.
0: Welcome to the party.
1: Saturday afternoon in March against the Rangers. ABC. And then your ESPN Plus and Hulu games.
0: Mm-hmm.
1: Three or four of those. So I just need to buy all this stuff to watch these games.
0: I already, this is not a brag. In fact, it's maybe more frustrating than it is something I'm happy about. I have subscriptions to all of those already. So I guess I'm all covered. There's not a new place I'm going to have to be. I have HBO Max. That's how I've been getting TNT for a couple of years now. I've had ESPN Plus for years. So I still have that.
1: Through Disney?
0: Just a standalone. Nobody in my house gives a crap about the Disney thing, the bundle. So I just have the ESPN Plus,
1: okay.
0: Even though I know I could probably get it for free but nobody watches it, so
1: okay.
0: We don't care.
1: There's no other way to do this anymore? There's no way to... This is 14 games. Like, that's about 15%, 20% of their schedule.
0: I think you could have, if you had, which I don't anymore, like regular cable... Or even maybe like regular DirecTV, and they're not fighting with TNT, then like HBO, the reason I got HBO originally when our buddy Nick Bakay's show,
1: The Bookie,
0: debuted a couple of years ago.
1: Bookie Settings.
0: So I was like, well, I want to support Nick. I'm going to buy this. And then I found out that they carry the TNT. I'm like, oh, great. I'm just going to keep it because I'm going to want that. And so, but the only reason I have it now.

0: now because Nick's show is long gone from there.
1: HBO sadly did not accept all bookies.
0: No. So the only reason I have that stream is for TNT simulcast coverage. So if there were another way, like I still think like regular cable has all those channels. I don't know about ESPN Plus, though. Maybe that would be on its own. So, yeah, I guess you need all this junk. Cut the cord, they said. It'll be cheaper, they said. $14.99 times six different streaming services? I don't know.
1: Times 6 months?
0: Plus the big one, the Fubo one, which is like as much as your cable bill was when you quit cable.
1: I gotta get out.
0: The whole thing is such a sham.
1: I gotta get out. It seems like season tickets are cheaper.
0: Yes, right. Yeah, but then you got to get a sitter and parking and that.
1: Yeah.
0: Right.
1: How? I don't mean this question to sound exactly like it's going to sound, but forget where the games are being televised. How fragile is the Sabres' like popularity? Are the fans ready to pick up right where they left off and get into this season like it's about the Stanley Cup, that kind of level of enthusiasm? I mean, we got there last year. Yeah. The sky seemed the limit for them last year, and it's still a super sad thing to think about that they lost. You know, yesterday on the golf course, we were talking about it, like how they dominated that seventh game, and just not to revisit that, but I wonder, like, if we go a month into the season and they're fine, but no illusions of last year's team are really like evident. What happens? How fragile is it?
0: I think it's definitely not slow start proof. Right? Like I think if they were to struggle out of the box, like first 10 games, 3-5-2 or something.
1: Oof.
0: I could see the fan base, even though we know where they were and then December and then how hot they got and everything that happened last year. I feel like we haven't had the second good year yet. There's a little bit like Allen's coming out party in 19 or maybe 20 if you prefer 20. Like 20 was when he really ascended to like, I'm a monster rock star animal killer in this sport and you better look out. Well, okay, but you better do it more than 1 year, right? I mean, C.J. Stroud looked great as a rookie and has kind of tanked. That tanked is maybe strong, but whatever. It's not unanimous that like, oh, well, put a ring on that guy. You got to keep him forever. So with the Sabres, I feel it's a little bit like that. Show me that last year was real by, not going, 3-5-2 or something. Like, don't get off to a sloppy, slow start and, get us a bunch of quotes after games about how we thought it was going to be easy and we need to learn how to dig in again. We didn't earn anything last year, yada, yada, yada.
1: That's all coming.
0: Like, I can already hear all of that. And hopefully it's only when the first, bump in the road comes, not like once the season actually starts and we're already in a bump or in a ditch. I think it's fragile. I would say, yes, I think it's fragile. We haven't sat for long enough with them bona fide being good. And the offseason has not been inspiring. I mean, Florida's added. Tampa, is at least treading water with where they were. I just think it's going to be harder. Florida especially. Everybody else that was in the mix will probably still be in the mix. Maybe minus Ottawa. Because Ottawa lost Brady Tkachuk, and they really didn't do anything either to replace him substantively, I would say. So
1: Toronto's pushing a little.
0: Toronto's pushing. They've got McKenna. Really, Toronto, to me, depends on how – if McKenna can be oh, my God, that's the rookie of the year. And Bobrovsky doesn't look shot like he mostly looked last year in front of a compromised Florida team, I think Toronto could be live. Like, I think Toronto, mostly what they did, aside from McKenna and Radish is a significant add for them too, was add speed to their bottom group of forwards, which should maybe help them defend better if they buy in. So I think Toronto should be better. And I think

0: I win it. I lose lots of bets that I like when I make them.
1: All of them.
0: Very rarely do I make a bet I don't like. Yeah, right. I like that. So I think all of that combined sort of, yeah. I think they need to get off, I think to avoid the old wounds opening up, I think they need to get off to a, you know, I'm not saying they need to go 10-0 or something out of the box, but like, they just need to look the part.
1: One thing that will maybe not make this, if that happens, so apparent, is whatever they got out of the season they just had in terms of ticket sales. Because when it's down, like it's been for many years, you can just, it's all you need to see is the building for their games. Mm-hmm. And you see just sections of almost entirely empty seats. And that says it all, because we know, and we just relearned what it is when it's good. I mean, that just would not happen. So the building tells you a certain story. And I mean, I don't think there's any level of good where there won't be weeknight early season games that you see a lot of rows of seats. I mean, that's just, I think, inevitable for them, mostly.
0: I think what, yeah, probably. But didn't, I mean, I'm just getting back up and running here, but I thought in the last couple of days since I've been home, I saw, like, thanks, we're sold out of season tickets. Like, I think they reached their number I don't think there are any more season tickets available. So that's a good sign for that. That means your walk-up, I don't know what they left, you know, held back for single game or even 10 packs or whatever else they're going to be doing ticket-wise. But the fact that they are at a season ticket threshold that I assume internally they set, like, this is the number we want to sell, and they sold them. I feel like the building's going to be less fragile than it has been.
1: Well, that's what I'm getting to. Like, I think they're protected in terms of the image of the building and what kind of quick impressions people might make about where the fans are with them. They're probably pretty well protected, certainly a lot better so than before, because of last year. So what is it really that we're trying to figure out? Like, how fragile is it? I mean, are people going to complain that they're only 500 a quarter of the way through the season, if that's what it is? And last year will just always be, it'll get really annoying, because last year somebody's always going to point out that they were dead in December,
0: right?
1: It seemed, and you know what happened.
0: And look at what happened, right.
1: And that's just not going to happen all the time.
0: Right.
1: I mean, if it happens twice, that's kind of amazing. So, yeah, just I'm glad for this national TV exposure. I mean, that's kind of cool. We always love that around here, for whatever it's worth.
0: I'll especially like it if they know how to broadcast the game so we can hear the sound effectively. That would be nice. ESPN, I'm talking to you.
1: You're talking about, you're asking a lot.
0: Yes, I guess so.
1: Okay. Let's get a call in on it. Here's Ian with us. Hi, Ian.
2: Hey, fellas. I think it was maybe on the morning show or yesterday when you guys weren't in for the afternoon show, but they were talking about how our offseason for the Sabres was mostly two major departures. Mm-hmm. And it's interesting to me because that clearly means that they're counting on the depth. And I live closer to Rochester. My family has season tickets for the Amerks. And so we've seen the three guys, Oslin and Helenius and Kulik, across the past few years dominate at the AHL level. And it's been really fun to watch them produce, you know, over the course of last year, really, and a little bit 2 years ago for Kulik. But I think that's an interesting context to put the survivability of a slow start into, because it's kind of like, well, you just kind of laid there and didn't do anything on one hand. But then on the other hand, these guys are really good, and our roster was so congested last year with, like, Greenway and, you know, some of those guys that moved on. So, anyway, that was all I had.
1: Okay.
0: Well, I think, look, anything could work. The Helenius maybe will be rookie of the year. I don't know, dream big, right? Or maybe a contender for it. And so maybe all of that gets filled in by the young guys. What I think, you can do whatever that you want with this. I happen to think that they went into the offseason wanting to do really big things to the roster, trade-wise, Hellebuck, whatever it was.

0: Trocheck. Not that that was a big thing, but I think that was a piece that they were going to turn to if they made the big move that they never made. And that can bother you enough to feel like, because they're going to, of course, tell you that this is the plan. We've got these guys. We want to give them room to flower and grow and all this. And like, okay, good. I hope it works. And if it does, we'll never look back. But I have a hard time shaking the belief, which I really believe it. It's not just I believe what I've been told. They had designs on big stuff. And to not be able to pull it off, it feels like the kids are the fallback. And again, that doesn't mean that won't work, but I feel like the plan was bigger and it just didn't come together. And if that bothers you, I think you have every right to be bothered by it. It's a little voice chirping in the back of my head is like, did they do what they wanted to do? I don't think they did what they wanted to do.
1: There's the matter of what they wanted to do. And then there's just the simple matter of considering Sabre's history is credibility. And that's probably relevant to players on the team. You know, like that's a lot of what we talked about in there back in 2 months ago. It's like what the players with as successful as they were might want to see the Sabres kind of for once act like they were really going for
0: right.
1: it. I mean, a couple of times along the way, they've talked like it, and it ends up just kind of being embarrassing, you know, like, and this is one where there is maybe some level of that so far. Now, it's not even to the preseason yet, but they're always, maybe they don't think so. Maybe they think it's impossible, but I think in reality, people are always looking for more seriousness from the Sabres, mm-hmm. and they fell into an amazing year, and how do they want to follow up on that? Well, the fingers are crossed that their young talent is good enough for that. So there's always like a credibility thing. Back when Pegula showed up and Ted Black, and they were talking about hockey heaven and all this, I think they might have been naive. I think they thought they could go attract. That was the mission statement is, mm-hmm. we're going to go get, you know, the Brad Richards.
0: This is never happening again, where our co-captains are going to walk away from us in the same summer.
1: And they were not successful by the premise and then on the ice. I mean, you don't have to do that to win, but, you know, there's a lot to be said for the big move. This year, there wasn't free agent stuff that I think almost anybody cared about. You know, of real importance.
0: Tuck was the best free agent on the market, and he was their guy, and they didn't want to do that, so they let him go, and he wasn't a co-captain, but he certainly was an assistant, and he was a respected veteran leader that walked out the door and is being replaced by guys who can't grow beards.
1: Well, he could grow a beard,
0: yes.
1: Tuck.
0: He gets out of bed with a beard.
1: Not everybody on that team, you know, were experts at that. But, you know, right. I mean, they have, they really took a major step. And I think as we get near it coming back, you just kind of have to hope that they can keep that going. And it probably doesn't have to be 109 points in first place either.
0: No, that's right. I think there's room in there, I think, for, you know, maybe the majority of, you know, somewhat reasonable Sabres fans to go like, you know, last year was like a dream ride. You know, every putt went in, right? Like just everything went, you know, I hit a tree, but it bounced back into the fairway. Like that kind of, sorry for the golf metaphors. I played a lot of golf while I was away. And, you know, fine. As long as you just at least still look like you're the same caliber team. You know, the point total sags to under 100, but you're still contending for a playoff spot. I think the fan base will be mostly energized by that. That'll be enough to like, okay, yeah, no, they're good. But I think if it's rocky to start, I think a lot, good idea letting Alex Tuck go. Oh, Alcelin's hurt again. Oh, whatever. I mean, I'm sorry. I don't mean to call my shot on an injury, but like, you know what I'm saying? Like things are going to happen. And if enough negative things happen, circling back to the summer is going to be very easy to do and not necessarily out of line to do, because there are similarities. You know, we talked about it when it started happening. Like, does their reputation How much does it hurt them? How much does it keep the fan base from buying all the way in after such a great year? And without something significant, like prove again, it's a sport, so anything you do could go wrong. But they're betting on kids backfilling, and a team that's contending usually does not do that.
1: No, they're trying to have it both ways.
0: Yeah.
1: And maybe they will get lucky.
0: Maybe it'll work, you know, because the kids do look promising. I can't deny that.
1: Bounce one off the tree and, like, just on, not even in the hole, but on the green.
0: Yeah, right. Makeable distance.
1: My cart got hit yesterday by the guys behind us. They hit into us.
0: You also hit your own cart.
1: I hit my own cart.
0: That happened.
1: That's right. and I know why. Because I hit a poor drive, and the guys were all like, oh, no, we were talking. Hit another one, which I hate. So under duress, I'm like, I just rushed through another one, and I completely botched that. But the guys behind us are friends of ours.
0: Yes, they did hit your car.
1: They hit into us.
0: Yeah.
1: And I stopped and got out and yelled back, we're okay. I don't even know if they heard me or just what they thought happened.
0: I don't think they even knew. Because Jeremy was a part of it from our morning show, was a part of that group. And we rode out there together. We were in Lockport. And I mentioned on the way home, like, you know, somebody in your group hit Mike and Joe's cart.
1: Yeah, we got hit into.
0: I said, oh, that was Ross. So yeah, I think I know exactly the hole that had happened. I think it was Ross. So I don't know.
1: So that's out there now.
0: I guess so, yes, it is.
1: We'll talk to Chris Mack today. The Steelers are in town for the preseason finale tomorrow. Chris is a longtime Pittsburgh media guy, does some national stuff too. I know him a little bit through the betting space when we back in the BetQL days a little bit. So we'll talk to him. And Sal joins us at 5, Steelers and Bills, tomorrow. Get into that some when we come back. 803-0550 for your calls. Mike Schoep and the Bulldog here, WGR.
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5: 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And I feel like there was a half attempt with Byram's replacement to try to bring something back in between. The Tuck replacements, I think they're hoping, are 82 possible games of Kulik returning and Hellenius and Auckland. Between those three, it's going to make itself good. And it definitely could work out that way. But the fact that as of this moment, the roster doesn't look really much different other than two big subtractions, I think it is underwhelming.
3: Brian Cozio, our pre- and post-game Sabres host on our morning show today. Started with some Sabres. Let's get Jerry in here. Go ahead, Jerry.
6: Hey, how's it going, guys?
7: Good. Thanks for calling, Jerry. We appreciate it.
6: Yep, you're welcome. You know, I'm 62, and we traded for this amazing asset and a fourth overall pick. But the minute he's going to be relevant, I might not be living here. Like, I think this team is ready to win, and they got this amazing asset. And then I think the question that needs to be asked was, did we think that asset was more than we paid? And I think a lot of people do. Would you have traded Bowen for Hellebuck? Because that's what the asset cost us. So I think they looked at the asset and thought, geez, this is a really good asset. Maybe we want to hang on to it.
3: But you keep saying the word asset. You mean by that the fourth overall pick? Is that what you're talking about?
6: The fourth overall pick, oh, yeah. Okay. I think it's a tremendous value. But, you know, again, a defenseman that takes a very long time to mature, you know, maybe we'll see him next year, probably the year after, and impactful mm-hmm. one in 4 or 5 years. Is that what we wanted here?
7: I didn't. No. I was eager for them to trade that pick. I said it then, and I know this is not how you should do things, because you should not treat an asset that's that valuable like you just found it on the street. But I would have supported that. I would have traded the fourth overall pick for Matthew Knies. And I know that makes me an insane person. But I think in the here and now, right now, that would have helped me. And that's not a guy that would have only been here for a year or two either. He's only a few years older than the guy they drafted. So, like, to me, that would have been solid if that were in the window. Everybody seemed to be smashing me over the head at the time with, like, that'd be a gross overpay. Okay, but I've got it. Like, I flipped Byram for a ready-made Tuck replacement. That's all I really needed to do. And I think I'd be feeling very different about, you know, I've got veteran, I've got size, I've got penalty killing, I've got, like, it's all there, and it's, you know, a 25 to 30 goal guy. Which

0: is close enough to talk. It just wouldn't make a lot of sense to me. Even though I think, yeah, you might have gotten laughed at the way Chicago got laughed at for giving up the fourth overall pick for Bowen Byram and taking Jordan Greenway off your hands. But I don't care. I got the guy I needed to fill the spot on my roster. And so I would have done that.
1: It's just kind of, it's complicated, this one, because if you just simply do that, then while you don't want to just push all your chips in on these young forwards, you've immediately taken one and removed him
0: Right.
1: You blocked him. So there would have had to be some other move with it, and maybe you get back into the first round or something like that. Yeah. I love my draft picks, and I don't think you have to be nearly that fatalistic about how long it might take. I mean, this is a fourth overall player. It might have been a little bit of a reach.
0: He could be playing here by April. I mean, he wants to go one and done in college. We'll see if he really does. You know, what kind of year he has. He's playing, this is Rudolph we're talking about, the fourth overall pick. He's going to be playing on a monster, perennial national title contending team at Denver. So he'll get opportunities to shine, and if he does well with it, then that includes World Juniors even, maybe, if that fits into the timeline for him. I've seen him listed as a possibility for Team Canada. So, you know, you get that.
1: You would hope.
0: He could be a guy that by midseason, right, after the World Juniors, we're all really excited about and happy to have him. And I'll want to shut up and forget that I ever said I would have traded that pick for Matthew Nyes.
1: You know,
0: It all depends on how the season is going and like how Hellenius is doing. And also, are they producing? Are they in the lineup? Can I count on them? That kind of stuff.
1: I was at peace with Tuck walking because I thought, maybe was I naive? I thought Kekalainen, all right, well, if I've got a top GM, that's not really where you have to spend the most money on guys that you know in a couple of years or probably will be in decline. You know, that's not really sort of an ace move. Doesn't mean in a vacuum they shouldn't have done it, but I wanted for Kekalainen to be somebody who could pull off the other stuff, whether that's Matthew Nyes or whoever.
0: Mm-hmm.
1: And if it's not too simplistic, and hopefully it's fair, maybe he just wouldn't come off his spot, you know, whatever trade you want to use for that. Hellebuck is the easiest, I think, because they're still talking about mm-hmm. whether he ends up leaving Winnipeg. And it's not over yet. But, you know, you might have a poker game playing out, and he just will not. Poker's not the best metaphor for that, but he won't budge. And that's other Sabre GMs. I mean, that's what Adams was ripped for, was that he wouldn't move on players. And that's Regier's legacy.
0: There was a Bottrell story that made the rounds that he refused to throw in a mid-round pick in a package that would have landed Ehlers from Winnipeg for Ristolainen. Or with Ristolainen as the centerpiece. I don't remember what else might have been involved, but there was like a Saturday pick in the NHL draft. Like, nah, too much.
1: Yeah, so I mean, you don't want whatever kind of appetite you have for win now and trading draft picks and trading kids. I mean, you want to think that Kekalainen can get others to sign on the line, which is dotted. And when it comes to this offseason, there hasn't really been any of that. So that's, right. If it's not saying too much, not knowing whether Matthew Nyes, for example, was even really gettable.
0: Right.
1: Disappointing on that front.
0: Yeah, and I've said this before. Like, part of the reason, I mean, I can't go all the way and tell you exactly why I believe what I believe and know what I believe I know. That don't make sense. But they were doing background work to try to find a way to make Vincent Trocheck want to come here. I know that was happening. So that tells me Ryan McLeod or somebody to make room, because Vincent Trocheck on this roster as presently constituted would have made zero sense. I don't love the idea of him as an idea anyway, but if you open up a hole and you need someone provable, good two-way guy, okay. The only reason they're doing that is because they're trying to do something big. And I think that was Hellebuck, and I think Winnipeg waited too long. It got to noon, and then they wanted to do it, and no trades kicked in, and the Sabres were left like going, well, great, thanks for calling back, but we can't do this now. I think I don't have all of that part locked down. The Trocheck thing, I firmly believe was happening.
1: And he had signed elsewhere, by
0: yeah,
1: the way.
0: He's gone. So like that's not a potential fill in now. So that could complicate the idea of doing, you know, if Winnipeg came to you now and said, yeah, you know, let's try to cobble together without you know, whoever was blocking the no trade, I think it was UPL, but, you know, doesn't have to have been him. It just makes sense that they would have wanted to ship the contract and the player out in a goalie trade for a $8.5 million goalie. But if they wanted to call back now, the Sabres might not feel like, well, great, you want Ryan McLeod and something else instead of a goalie, but I can't give up Ryan McLeod now because I don't have Vincent Trocheck to fill that spot. And one of these kids, we're not ready to trust, you know, somebody with that job. He's a penalty killer too, you know, veteran guy. Say what you will, he kind of sagged, certainly in the playoffs, if not even before that. But still, the options to fill the holes aren't the same anymore. So maybe they couldn't even do it from their end. Or at least that's how they would view it. Like, this is not going to be what we thought it was going to be anymore.
1: Did you see Kekalainen on your trip? You were at a cottage. Don't they all go to a cottage?
0: I was at a cottage.
1: Is there more than one cottage?
0: There's a lot of cottages. Yeah. I would bet there's a lot of cottages. There's a lot of parts of where I was in Ontario that are, I would say, out of my price range rental-wise, and I would bet someone who's been working in hockey like he has one of those places. Like, you know, you can land a helicopter on the property kind of place. Whereas, you know, I was in a little, you know, a hut, basically.
1: I have been there the last two summers, not this year. And the places were very different and not even really that near each other. It's a big country.
0: It's just a lot. Ontario is massive.
1: Yes. A lot of lakes.
0: Yeah.
1: And the first year, so three summers ago or two summers ago, it was our own lake. I mean, for a week, mm-hmm. You could have landed a helicopter on this property.
0: Yeah.
1: And, you know, that was fabulous. But to get anywhere, if you wanted to just go get a beer or something or go shopping.
0: 20-40 minute ride.
1: Way more.
0: Okay, yeah.
1: Yeah, like an hour to to the store to get firewood or something.
0: It's a little remote, yeah.
1: Last year's was more.
0: Yeah, yeah, right.
1: City life, not city yeah. life. And the lake was just booming with, you know, we rented a boat and there were there was lots of action last year. So definitely there are different forms.
0: We had a pretty quiet, we were on the Muskoka River, so not a lake. But that was cool. There was like a set of rapids very close by that was really fun to go sort of, you know, canoe. We didn't run through there in the kayak or the canoes, but you could go ashore and then go fool around with the rapids, and it was a good spot.
1: I loved it, except for the few minutes there where I thought I was drowning. Mostly, I loved it though. Other than that, I had a great time up there.
0: Just getting in and out of the kayak is like that's the hardest part of the whole thing.
1: Yeah, don't fall, don't tip.
0: Just getting in and out.
1: Because I don't know. After, I mean, right now you and I are like worlds apart just in terms of golf. And I played Saturday and then yesterday with you. And I was just like, I feel like I have no leg strength at all.
0: Yeah.
1: Everything I'm doing swinging the clubs is kind of guessing. And I hit a few.
0: Yeah.
1: But no consistency. And I'm not playing either. So it sort of compounds itself and feel really weak.
0: Somebody hit you with like bags of rocks here. Is that
1: really
0: weak? Your body's feeling it.
1: Like I could fall over at any moment.
0: Right.
1: This course was hilly yesterday, and I was like really careful, just like to not fall. So that's not good. But I went in for treatment today.
0: Oh, look at you!
1: Yeah,
0: little cold tub.
1: Stretch and recover. We're gonna have to do some work to get this back. I know how you can out there. You can relate. It's super annoying. You want it to just come naturally forever.
0: Mm-hmm.
1: But it doesn't. It hasn't for me, anyway. Chris Mack, Sal Capaccio, still to come today, 803-0550 for your calls, Bills and Steelers in the preseason finale tomorrow night. 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

0: Chris Mack coming up. We'll talk Steelers. The Steelers visit the Bills preseason finale tomorrow night. Speaking of Pittsburgh, you were in Pittsburgh as well, not just the cottage.
1: That's right.
0: In Canada.
1: Yeah, I had a bit of a whirlwind. I did a lot of stuff. And yeah, Pittsburgh. We had tickets to a Saturday night game and then a Sunday afternoon game. Saturday night game was great. Red Sox won 4-0, I think, was the final. But it was really a tense game. It was 1-0 into the eighth inning. Red Sox. Sonny Gray pitched for Boston, did great.
0: Sonny Gray.
1: Yeah. But Sunday.

0: Monday, the forecast was really like flash flooding, thunder, lightning. And we made the decision in the hotel at like, you know, 9 or 10 in the morning. Like, you know what? Let's just pull the chute. Maybe we'll get lucky and we get a rain out. And I get, you know, tickets for next year or whatever. I get money back or whatever. Like, I'm going to bet on a rain out. And I didn't win the bet. In fact, the game started on Sunday. I was watching it in my car because you can do that. And it was like beautiful sunshine. Looked gorgeous. But the rain came. There was like almost a 3-hour rain delay in the game, which there's no way we would have sat through that. Like, we still had the drive home. So I'm glad we left. I was hoping we'd get, you know, again, I was hoping for a rain out, but they sat through a 2-hour and 45-minute rain delay and then finished the game. I watched the end of the game when I got home.
1: Yeah.
0: We left.
1: End of the series.
0: We left before first pitch, but still, yeah, end of the series. But they waited and they played nine. And the rest of us got killed. So like, I didn't mind. Whatever. I blew $100 basically. You know, on two tickets. But we had a great time there.
1: Rain delay strategy.
0: Yep. No Skeens on Sunday either. We knew that. You think if he'd been still scheduled to pitch, it was announced, I think, maybe during the game or right after the game Saturday night that we were at, that they're pushing his next start back. And like, oh, all right. At least if we'd had a chance to see him, even in the broken down state he's in so for most of this year, that might have pushed me to stay and at least go check it out. But
1: Sonny Gray is 16-3 for Boston.
0: He was really a treat to watch. All change of speeds.
1: Like, he's one of those guys. He should be a lefty.
0: Yeah.
1: How he pitches.
0: He didn't throw a single pitch over 94 miles an hour.
1: He's like a Maddox version, you know, just poor man's.
0: And Pittsburgh has, I only saw the one game, so I don't know how much of variance there is in this, but on one of the scoreboard features, like on the ribbon boards where they keep the pitch speed and the kind of pitch, they have graphics now that show you how much the speed is moving up, the pitch, is moving up and down or side to side. That gives you like 12% drop and like 4% inside. That's pretty interesting. And he was just all over the place on that. Like, it was just every pitch was different. Really fun to watch him. But weird to be in this era to have a guy that's getting by as just a sort of a crafty guy rather than throwing it 99. Or 103.
1: We were talking the other day about, you know, the player on the Browns going back to college and just how in college football, player movement is absolutely rampant. And maybe for a lot of us, it's just too much. Like, just even a turnoff in and of itself. Sonny Gray is one of these guys, like, you just wake up one day and he's on a different team.
0: Right.
1: A's, Yankees, Reds, Twins, Cardinals, now Boston. I mean, good career.
0: Yep.
1: And we'll see him in the playoffs.
0: He was not somebody I was super excited about when I learned he was going to be on the Red Sox, but he's been invaluable for them this year. With all the other injuries they've had, I mean, no Crochet, whatever. Like, Gray's been great.
1: Gray has been great. The Bisons played. Do we know how they did? They had a day game today in Rochester. I don't know how they did. I shouldn't have brought it up.
2: They lost 6-3 today.
1: You know?
0: What?
1: Not great.
0: Yeah, no. That's too bad. That second half.
1: Too bad for them.
0: That second half restart.
1: It started okay.
0: Yeah.
1: And then basically, I haven't looked in a few days, but they've been just a 500 team or a little under, it seems, for most of the year. College football, speaking of that, this weekend, 8 games, only ranked team playing is USC, but you've got that to
0: hook
1: up with. Week zero is upon us. Chris Mack coming up next, Pittsburgh sports media personality. That's after the update. Mike Schopen, the Bulldog here. This is WGR.

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1: The preseason is almost over. 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And for the latest on the last few practices, Sal Capaccio has pieces up at our website, WGR550.com. And do stay tuned. We'll talk with Sal in just about an hour at 5. Around the rest of the league, Falcons, they're going to start Tua Tagovailoa against the Dolphins on Friday, but Michael Penix will not play at all. That QB battle, though, is still ongoing. Bad day for the Texans. Two players had to be carted off with injuries. Right tackle Braden Smith with a foot injury, and linebacker Ali Gay with what is thought to be a leg injury, though no word yet on the severity of either injury. And then some good news for the Bucs. First-round rookie edge rusher Reuben Bain suffered an AC sprain, but it is not considered serious, and he is expected to be ready for week one. To the Sabres and the NHL, national TV games were announced this afternoon for the league, and the Sabres do have 14 of them. Their first one is going to be at home Wednesday, October 1st, when they host Philadelphia at 7:30, and then over in college football. Following the Big Ten and the SEC conferences banning pro players from returning to the college ranks yesterday, the ACC is reportedly nearing a similar decision, with Pete Thamel of ESPN reporting the conference wants this done and over with within the next 24 hours. And then some early baseball action today for the Bisons. They did fall to Rochester 6-3. That's your Paddock Chevrolet Sports Update. Paddock Chevrolet with you for the extra mile since 1935. I'm Zach Jones for Western New York's Voice of the Fan, WGR.
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7: Betting any tennis today?
3: I am not. No.
7: You're not touching no. My boys' match?
3: I haven't been in the app. I mean, I was in Canada. Nothing doing there.
7: No.
3: At least if there's a way to do it.
7: By the way.
3: If I get out of the habit, I'm sort of out of the habit for a little while.
7: Okay.
3: I'll get back in eventually.
7: Michael Antonius, yeah. Buffalo's rising star in tennis.
3: Even though he's from men's. Buffalo, we're allowed to bet on him?
7: Yes. He's actually born in New York City. But he is playing in the men's qualifiers at the U.S. Open. And this is so cool. He's playing Kei Nishikori today, who was in the finals in 2014, got to fifth in the world. And a buddy of mine told me that Nishikori, who was 36, has already announced this is his last Open, maybe his last tournament. I don't know. It's the end of the slam season.
3: Mm-hmm.
7: And how about it if our 16-year-old prodigy
3: takes him out?
7: He's a slight underdog,
3: it's
7: Michael.
3: Like it's like Arthur Motes knocking Brett Favre out of his game with the Vikings.
7: That's when you know you've made it, when they can bet on you legally. Chris Mack, who I got to know a little bit from the betting space back in the BetQL days. I know Chris filled in for Nick Kostos at You Better You Bet. And I'm not sure if Chris has been on our show. Maybe not recently, I think, Chris. What do you remember about
8: this? It's been a while, yeah. But okay. Good to be back.
7: Thank you for today.
3: Hi, welcome back. Yeah.
7: Steelers and Bills tomorrow. We'll just keep it on the betting theme. What do you think of the Steelers at 8.5 wins this year?
8: I think they're very tight to the over. I just think when you've got this much veteran experience on the roster, as long as it stays mostly healthy, it's basically a very similar team to what you had last year, and they squeezed out 10 wins, right? Even if we want to, talk about a Tyler Loop field goal away or missed field goal away from missing the playoffs and being a 9-win team. And you added just a little bit more offensive skill position talent. They went out and traded for Michael Pittman Jr. And obviously, they bring in Jeremy Bernard, who right now is on the borderline as the third or fourth wide receiver.

0: receiver. I do think there are some injury concerns and some other issues in the secondary that are worth keeping an eye on, but you know, it's the annual, you know, story of the Steelers, guys. It's like we're just playing the record over and over and over again. They're about a 9-ish win team, and if some things break their way, maybe they win 10. If things don't break their way, if Aaron Rodgers ends up looking like a 43-year-old quarterback by the end of the year and injuries or other things catch up to them, or Mike McCarthy forgets how to coach offense, which so far it doesn't look like he has, then maybe they're an 8-win team. But I would definitely lean tight to the over, but over the 8.5.
1: Are they going to keep all four quarterbacks?
0: So here's where I was on this until Friday night, when I thought my 13-year-old son was going to fall asleep in the seat next to me at Heinz Field. I'll never call it Acrisure Stadium, by the way. I refuse to call it that. It's always Heinz Field to me.
2: You're safe here.
0: Okay, good. Thank you. My safe space in Buffalo, Western New York. I appreciate that. So until Friday night, I would have said, yes, absolutely. They're going to keep all four. After all, Mike McCarthy was brought in not because he's a yinzer just like us and grew up watching the Steelers and all that, but because he has a track record of developing quarterbacks, and they had a young one on the roster already in Will Howard when they hired McCarthy, and then they went out and drafted another one in Drew Aller. So I would have said, yes, absolutely. Mike McCarthy loves young quarterbacks, but has also been told, hey, we've got to try and still get to the playoffs now and have a winning record. So you've got to keep a veteran backup to Aaron Rodgers on the roster and Mason Rudolph. I do have some questions now, just based on the fact that Will Howard's two interceptions that he threw Friday night against the Jets were both really ugly, guys. And if that is enough to give you the opportunity to maybe sneak him through the waiver wire and onto the practice squad, then maybe they roll the dice on that and try it. I just look at quarterback depth charts around the league, and I see at least a few, if not a handful, where they would go, Will Howard didn't look great this preseason, but maybe we'll bring him in as a third quarterback anyway. So I don't know what the Steelers' risk desire is on dangling Will Howard out there. I would still think that they are going to do what they can to keep all four in the system, even if it means trying to dangle Will Howard out there and get him onto the practice squad. But they want to, you know, they want to compete this year, which obviously means Rodgers and having a veteran backup behind him in Rudolph, who they trust, and then hopefully be able to develop the other two going forward. So I would still lean towards them, keeping all four, as long as it doesn't create a crunch in another spot on the roster.
2: With Chris Mack, Mike Schoep, and the Bulldog here on WGR. Let's talk about McCarthy for another minute here, Chris. I wonder sometimes if he doesn't get a level of respect that he's earned for whatever reason. Yeah. I mean, it went south in Green Bay, Tyler Dunn's piece, you know, and just how much personality discord there seemed to be there with Rodgers also, of course, on the scene. And then Dallas, I mean, in Dallas, you talked about whether he can coach offense. Those offenses were pretty good with Dallas. Yeah. That doesn't last, and now he's in Pittsburgh. How do you sort of put his career to this point, anyway, in perspective?
0: I think he's a really good offensive coach, guys. And I think just like you said, there is a level of disrespect that people have for Mike McCarthy because, you know, he's just this big yinzer, you know, drops his consonants and elongates his vowels and talks like he's from Greenfield and da-da-da. You know, I think there's a certain amount of people that look at him and say, oh, well, yeah, he's just a yinzer football guy, you know. But he is. He's a good offensive coach. I think you saw it in that first preseason game. For what it's worth, it's a preseason game. Everything's taken with a grain of salt. But he made Rudolph, Howard, and Aller in that first preseason game look fantastic. I mean, he was drawing things up so that receivers were coming open right where they were looking for them. And I think that's what McCarthy is capable of at his best, is tailoring an offense and a passing attack specifically to exactly what a quarterback is able to do. And I think he's still got that skill. I don't think you'll lose that. And so that, I think you're exactly right. You're spot on. People look at McCarthy and think, oh, that's the guy that, you know, had a losing record in his first season in Green Bay, a losing record in his first season in Dallas, went out with a whimper in both places as well. Maybe he's not quite the guy, but I think this is exactly what the Steelers offense needs, is somebody to come in and give them an identity. And that, if nothing else, is what they'll have, I believe, under Mike McCarthy, an identity that says, hey, we're going to run the ball, even if we're not ripping off 10-yard carries. That happened in both of the preseason games to this point. I take more from it in the first one because they weren't running the ball well, but they kept plugging away and running the ball to give the offense a sense of balance so that the quarterbacks could continue with the play-action game. And I think that's something that this offense under Arthur Smith or Matt Canada or Randy Fichtner or any of the litany of guys since we were at the tail end of the Ben Roethlisberger era did not have. He'll give them that identity, which I think is important because with this defense, if you get just a modicum of efficiency on offense, you should be that 10-win team that they were last year.
2: Arthur Smith, right? That happened. it's sort of how the Bears were for me. Although, I mean, Roethlisberger happened, and he was there, of course, for a long time and was great. The Bears, with Caleb Williams, it's just really the cognitive dissonance there. Like, imagining the Bears being fun, right? I mean, throwing the ball for real numbers and
1: having a creative offensive coach.
2: Yeah, like that stat about whoever the guy, Morris, whoever the guy is like their all-time receiving leader, and he had like 800 career yards or some. Just like you can't imagine, you can't see the Bears. And I have a little bit of this with the Steelers. Like it's Arthur Smith, like, yes, perfect, four tight ends. I mean, just what are they going to look like? I wonder if Pittsburgh, again, this really depends on Rodgers, of course, largely, but he just got rid of the ball so fast last year, and I don't know. I wonder if there can be Metcalf. I mean, that's a big star at that position, and Pittman, and maybe the rookie Bernard a little bit. Can we expect the Steelers to open it up, I guess, is my long-winded question in the end.
0: No, I think it's a great question if you're looking at the Steelers from the outside looking in. And I think using the tight ends that, for whatever reason, we joke about Arthur Smith wanting to put six tight ends on the field. And, he at times tried to force it last year, right? They brought in Jonnu Smith, and at times they lost sight of the fact that they have a guy who's being paid like a top 10, top 15 tight end in the league, Pat Freiermuth. And then they go out and give Darnell Washington, who's just a massive mountain of a man, an extension this offseason and still has a whole lot more ceiling to explore, I think. And so what we saw, again, it's a preseason game. I hate to draw so many conclusions from one preseason game, but what we saw in that first preseason game was, oh my God, they're using guys in the middle of the field, which did not happen with Arthur Smith or the two other guys I mentioned previous to him. They were almost afraid to use the middle of the field, which may have been more of a Mike Tomlin thing towards the end, where he wanted the games to be about mitigating turnovers as much as anything else. And so I think you're going to see not just the receivers, and Pittman and Metcalf are both built because of their size and their physicality to run routes through the middle of the field, but also with those tight ends, Freiermuth and Washington, you're going to see them use the middle of the field. So not necessarily opening up the game in like the traditional way that we think of it, like, oh, they're going to take deep shots like they did a couple of years ago where it was just chuck and duck to George Pickens and hope that he comes down with the ball or a DPI. I think it's going to be more about spreading things out, using the middle of the field with those tight ends and both of those top two wide receivers. And that's what, at this point, after the last half decade, will pass for opening up the offense here in Pittsburgh. And I think people are going to be delighted to see it because it hasn't happened. It's been so much

0: radio host on the Western Hotline with us, Steelers in town to play the Bills tomorrow evening. How about the backfield? How do you think the workload will be doled out there? I feel like mostly since Jaylen Warren got there, it was frustrating for fans that he didn't get the ball more. There was always somebody ahead of him. He was like a complimentary piece. But now he's the top dog. Is there going to be a timeshare there, or do you think he'll be like a true 1A?
1: I think it's going to be probably pretty close to 50-50. I think Warren, from what we've seen so far, is probably the 1A to Rico Dowdle's 1B. And I think they're going to take that as it comes and see if a guy has a hot hand on a particular day. It is going to be curious to me to see how they handle the lack of receiving options out of the backfield. Not that Warren can't do it or that Dowdle can't do it in some measure, but you're coming off a year where Kenneth Gainwell was the team MVP last year, and it's because every time Rodgers got in trouble, he knew he could dump it off to Gainwell. Hopefully the offensive line steps up and doesn't create a situation where Rodgers is constantly looking to dump the ball off again. But neither Warren nor Dowdle is really a Kenny Gainwell type back where they're going to be out there on third down constantly. So I am curious to see how that part of it gets divvied up. I think in early downs, it's going to be close to a true 50-50 with maybe Warren leaning a little bit more towards the third down and passing situations kind of guy. But they like Dowdle because he's got the ability to run up and down the line. He can take it up inside. He can bounce it outside. And really the same with Warren. You know, I've compared him for the last couple of years. It's like trying to tackle a bowling ball covered in razor blades. The dude, nobody wants to get in the way of Jaylen Warren once he gets going downhill. If he can also be that option out of the backfield, catching the ball on third downs and other situations like that, then I think they'll have a pretty good, 55-45 kind of split between the two.
2: How about look at Bulldog? Almost like a fantasy sounding question there with the backfield, the workload, timeshare, all that
1: don't
2: stuff.
1: Draft either one. I don't think either
2: really?
1: One is a fantasy back.
2: Okay. Well, I'll take a note of that.
0: I'll pull my weight.
2: Chris, what about the AFC North? Everybody, you're in the betting space, like I said. Everybody loves Baltimore like it's the law every year, no matter what. I mean, there they are as the favorite again. They're the favorite in the AFC to get the one seed, I saw. But Cincinnati's over here with they're being favored in 15 out of 17 games. Like, this division, Pittsburgh's consistency has been, we've been reminded of it in this conversation. Do you think there's, enough cracks maybe in the Ravens and the Bengals for the Steelers to win out?
1: I don't think I'll put it this way. If Joe Burrow is healthy and the Bengals defense is just middle of the road, it doesn't even have to be good. It just has to not be the worst defense in the AFC. Then I really like the Bengals to win the division. I don't understand the love affair with the Ravens. I've been saying it all summer. I feel like a broken record, but losing Tyler Linderbaum is huge for that offensive line. And now you've lost Danny Pinter as well. He's done for the year after he had kind of taken over pole position for replacing Linderbaum. You're down to a couple of guys who are somewhat dinged up behind him and splitting snaps and reps and practices and preseason games. I think that's going to be a major Achilles heel for them this year. And I'm not calling a Derrick Henry drop off, but it's going to happen eventually when we least expect it. Maybe this year is the year. So I don't like the Ravens to win the AFC. I don't like the Ravens to win the division. I wouldn't be surprised if the Ravens miss the playoffs again. I don't think they're going to be bad, but I think they're going to be right there along that 9-10 win cut line in the AFC. And I do think if the Bengals, like I said, stay healthy and their defense is just somewhat upgraded, they're the team to beat, not just in this division, but I think it vaults them right up there with the Bills as the team to beat in the AFC. So that's how I would handicap the AFC North. I would look at it as it could still be a three-team playoff division, depending on how things fall. You could get the Steelers and the Ravens in there as wild cards, but I personally am a big fan of what the Bengals did in upgrading their defense. Again, no one's going to confuse it with a Pro Bowl defense, but they went out and did enough to bolster what was the worst defense in the conference last year, that if they are just middle of the road that offense is going to score a ton of points if Joe Burrow stays healthy. Chase

0: Brown, I think, is going to have another growth year on top of what he had last year in the backfield. And then you got Chase, you got Higgins, Yoshivas, all the weapons available at Burrow's disposal. I don't know why they're not garnering more hype this offseason.
1: I'm with you on the Bengals. I think the Dexter Lawrence acquisition was massive.
0: Yeah.
1: And yeah, I've been almost saying the exact same thing the same way you just did. Like, the defense is respectable. Like, middle of the pack, mm-hmm. that offense could be incredible. The one little piece there is, like, Joe Burrow sounds like, I don't know, sad isn't really a great way to talk about a football player, but, like, he often sounds like a little bit sad. Like, if not now, when kind of thing. And I feel like that could create a pressure point there. The Bengals, I don't know how aware this current crop of players would be of the team's history, but they have a history of sort of not doing enough. And I sort of feel like they could be at a breaking. Burrow sounds to me like he's as close to being at the Carson Palmer break glass in case of emergency, get me the F out of here, as maybe he's ever been.
0: Yeah. No, I totally agree with that. I think you're absolutely right. Like, I don't think they need to have a rough couple of weeks for there to be pressure on the organization, on Zach Taylor. Like, they can't miss the playoffs again. If they do, Zach Taylor is done. If they do, Joe Burrow is going to do more than just seem chagrined in post-game press conferences. He's going to get to the point where, like you said, he's going to consider going the Carson Palmer route and saying, hey, can you please send me somewhere where I can actually get back to a Super Bowl and maybe win one? And I think, you know, given the history of the Bengals organization, whether you're old enough to remember how futile the Bengals have been for most of our lifetimes or not, they owe it to Joe Burrow and Ja'Marr Chase and T. Higgins and all those other big names that I mentioned a couple minutes ago to do more with what they have, and that's going to fall on Zach Taylor. If somehow they miss the playoffs, I don't see how he survives. And I think it could create a massive offseason of upheaval for the Bengals. So they're definitely, totally agree, massive amounts of pressure on that organization to get back to the playoffs this year.
2: Just a couple of more minutes with Chris Mack. Chris, might you have a couple of futures plays in the NFL that you think are interesting?
0: So I haven't dialed in on teams specifically yet, but I will tell you one that has jumped out to me just through the first couple of weeks of the preseason as far as a player prop. If for those listening, if you're able to get that, I love a couple of guys for Offensive Rookie of the Year. And the one I don't think is going to be too surprising. It's not the names at the top of the list, although I do like Jeremiah Love in Arizona if he can stay healthy. I think he's going to get a ton of carries. I don't think Fernando Mendoza is probably going to get inserted as starter soon enough in Vegas to really make some noise in that market. The names that I like are the next tiers down. Dejon Stribling, the wide receiver in San Francisco. I think Mike Evans is 75 years old. So is Deebo Samuel. Ricky Pearsall's out for the year. Brock Purdy's got to have someone to throw the ball to. I know George Kittle might be back for week one, which is great news for Niners fans, considering the offseason they've had that's involved everything from electrical substations to trailer park prostitution stings at this point. But Dejon Stribling, I could see having a massive rookie year. So I like him. And then I know people are going to laugh at this, but I've been standing by him since last fall when I finally came around on him. Carson Beck, if he gets a chance to start the majority of the games in Arizona, Arizona is not going to be good. I want to be real clear about that. Don't go betting the Cardinals. I think they'll be lucky to win five games. But I think with the number of weapons around him between Harrison and just the receiving talent they have, Trey McBride at tight end, I mentioned Jeremiah Love already. They got a deep backfield. If the offensive line can keep Carson Beck clean, just a little clean, I think Carson Beck, if he gets to start 10, 12, more games than that, could be a look at Offensive Rookie of the Year, too, at like 20 or 25 to 1. Those are the ones that I've really sort of honed in on right now.
2: Yeah, the prices have to be pretty good on both of those guys. I wonder if Beck, just like not to the same extent as with MVP, but if he's going to win, like win games to win the award. You know, like how, right? Maybe
0: that's what would, I think quarterback always gets a little bit more leeway, you know, but I do think you're right. Like, if the Cardinals are 3-14, it doesn't matter if Carson Beck looks good and puts up numbers in those games. They're still 3-14, and if the Niners, you know, are a wild card team and Deshaun Stribling has, you know, 85 catches and 10 touchdowns, that would definitely be my lean there in that market. And one that, you know, the price is a lot shorter in that market, but Jadarian Price is going to get a ton of work in Seattle, and I think that's a team that's obviously, you know, coming off a Super Bowl. I still think they're going to be really good.
2: I would have liked Jordan Tyson, but his hamstring.
0: Yeah.
2: Like, he's had four hamstring injuries now, and he's going to miss maybe at least a month of the season, so probably not going to win. Okay, Chris, thanks for your time today. Anything you want to promote?
0: Yeah, I'll be filling in for Nick Kostos the rest of this week on You Better You Bet on Westwood One Sports every morning from 9 a.m. to noon Eastern, so check it out. And if you're looking for a fix of Steelers news, trying to find out what's going on with them going into this final preseason game, by all means, check out Cabali and Mac. Mark Cabali's been on the Steelers beat for about 20 years now. He and I have a podcast you can get wherever you get your podcasts.
2: Thank you, Chris. Enjoy the season.
0: Thanks so much, guys. You too.
2: Chris Mack, our guest on the Wester Hotline, the Steelers in town to play the Bills in the preseason finale tomorrow. 803-0550 for us. Mike Schopen, the Bulldog here. Sal Capaccio booked for 5 today. 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
12: The Buffalo Bills' final preseason game is tomorrow. 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That's going to start right at kickoff. And then for more on the last few practices, Sal Capaccio does have a piece up at our website, WGR550.com, and do stay tuned. We'll talk with Sal in just a little bit at 5 p.m. There was some rule changes in the NFL as the league and the NFL Players Association have announced that players who commit three violations in a season of any of hip drop tackles, horse collar, launching, hit on a defensive player, or a blindside block will receive a one-game suspension. And then some early afternoon baseball for the Bisons. They do fall to Rochester 6-3. While in the majors, we'll have the Yankees hosting the Astros at 7:05. 7:07 sees the Royals at Toronto. And then 7:10, the Mets, they have Milwaukee in town. That's Paddock Chevrolet Sports Headlines. 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I'm Zach Jones for Western New York's Voice of the Fan, WGR.
13: I think if you look at the top end talent, I'm going to take the New England Patriots. I think their team, their starters, are more talented. But Buffalo, because of their culture, and they've been good for as long as they are, they do have some depth. They're battle-tested. They've been in the mix, we know, for so long. And they got a quarterback that is an all-time great. He's an all-time swayer of odds, thoughts, everything. I would prefer to have the Patriots starters, at least, over the Bills starters.
14: Chris Sims. Mike Chopin, the Bulldog here. Sal Capaccio in half an hour. Bulldog and I have not sat together, at least in here, in more than a week. Almost 2 weeks.
15: 2 weeks, yeah.
14: And as it's not yet time, there's the preseason finale. Cuts are Sunday. And then it's, you know, on to week one and the regular season.
15: Although we got an extra week this year.
14: But there's, it's a lot of time.
15: There's a lot of time. Yeah, I heard Brad and Tim talking about this when I was on my way in today. And how, yeah, we're still, it's the 13th of September. It just feels so far away still.
14: Well, the opener in the league is 2 weeks from tonight.
15: Okay. Yeah.
14: So, starting on a Wednesday.
15: You did a good job making it feel like it's closer than I was saying just now.
14: Although the Bills
15: don't play until then. Yeah, I think that is right.
14: Yeah, I mean, Tuesday would be September 1st, and then the following Wednesday would be the 9th. Yeah. That's New England and Seattle.

0: Is there anything about the Bills that sort of worries you? I think, you know, every day, we talked about this yesterday on the golf course. Like, I was riding with Joe, and Joe was like, every time I look at my phone, there's another injury around the league. I mean, the Bills haven't been spotless, but through two games, I mean, they've won both games, if it means anything.
1: Right, there's no devastating cart ride stuff not happening yet with them, so hopefully they get through tomorrow, and then another couple of weeks of practice unscathed. And the most unsettling thing is, and the Bills don't have the market cornered on this, is not really knowing what any of these injury timelines or injuries actually are. It's just, you know, you can surmise that something happened to Keon Coleman's foot or lower leg because he was wearing a boot on it. But we don't know what that is. I think I did hear something about a toe with him.
0: Yeah.
1: So maybe that's what that is. But I don't know. Has it been this way every summer recently? I can't recall the league at large and the Bills specifically, who I pay the most attention to, obviously, being as vague as they have been about injuries. But it's allowed. Like, you don't have to. There's no injury report. So if you don't have to, they just won't tell you what. You know, what's the timeline on Connor McGovern? What's his injury? What are we talking about? Not that we would know a lot, but all we've got is them. You got to take them at their word. Oh, we're not real worried about any of it. You know, I've read that McGovern says he'll be ready, so he feels good. But, yeah, guys always say that.
0: I read that he said he was hoping to be ready.
1: Oh.
0: But that might be less recent than your.
1: That's a little different. Yeah, I don't know.
0: Finding.
1: I might have just missed the hopeful part of that, you know, because I was
0: floating
1: on the Muskoka River.
0: They don't have to report, like you said. And I think especially when you're a new coach and you understand that the whole point of this is to try to keep as much information out of the public sphere as possible, I think you just almost, not without even thinking about it, just play it safe. But I mean, if you're talking about an injury where a player might end up on IR and miss weeks, then I don't think you have to be so careful. It's just, you know, in Brady's defense or these coaches' defense, they don't have to know that yet. You know, like Ty Johnson has been, unless he's back, I don't know, but Ty Johnson had a spell where he was not, you know, he was off to the side or whatever.
1: I think he's still out, yeah.
0: And, you know, if they knew he had some sort of injury where they could expect, you know, like I mentioned Jordan Tyson with the Saints for this. They didn't pretend that he was just going to be back in a minute. They went further than that. You know, then you can do it. Is it always been this way? I kind of think mostly yes. If you have a torn ACL, we've had a number of those around the league.
1: That comes
0: they
1: out.
0: Report that.
1: Right.
0: You know,
1: right.
0: He's out for the year, that kind of thing. Otherwise, you just – there's not enough
1: – Yep.
0: Incentive for the teams to be
1: right
0: more to predict the timeline.
1: Yeah,
0: they don't
1: so
0: need to do it.
1: That's the best I can do to answer your question. Is there anything that's, you know, what did you say, worrisome or unsettling? Like, and it's barely even either of those things.
0: Yeah,
1: but it's just, and I want to say it's less. There's more uncertainty, but there would always be that. Even if they told you it's, you know, Connor McGovern's calf. We'd still be I sure hope he's ready. You know, it almost doesn't matter. But it just feels like I feel like we know less than maybe we've ever known. But I don't think we ever knew that much to begin with. Probably is
0: put that put that on a magazine cover.
1: But everything else, I mean, they've kind of owned these preseason games. Not that that matters, but you certainly wouldn't look at the preseason games and be worried about anything you've seen. You could make a mistake in overreacting positively to what you've seen against Carolina and Cleveland so far.
0: Yes.
1: But and I wouldn't want to do that either. But there's no part of the game where I'm, okay, Tyler Bass missed a field goal against Carolina. Like, I don't know. It's been a weird year for him, really, and maybe even kind of a strange summer. With them sort of not showing him off at all until very recently. But even that, I mean, he made all his kicks on Saturday, right?
0: It seems like it's a little bit forced.
1: Yeah, yeah. I mean, he's going to be their kicker. You can choose to worry about him if you want, just like you could choose to worry about any kicker. But I don't have a long list of things that I'm like, boy, I'd like to see them shore this up or that up. It's been a pretty smooth ride, I think.
0: For sure. Here's Zach with us. Hi, Zach.
2: Hey, guys. On this topic, you know, it's an interesting thing because on one side, I'm pretty optimistic about the defense. You know, they have this new defensive coordinator that seems to be getting mentioned in multiple spheres, if you will, that, you know, hey, this guy's probably going to be a head coach one day. And, you know, I do kind of like his attitude and former player, of course. But on the other hand, he himself has told us that, one, the defense, we shouldn't expect them to be in their final form, not until probably next year, if not later. And then he himself has also told us recently that the safety play has been concerning, which it seems, from all video reports, that seems to be true. So while I'm optimistic about them as a whole, like, I do expect the defense to have a pretty clunky start, honestly. They might find their way towards the end of the season, but, I think that's a concerning point to me.
0: All right. We'll see if Houston, which is suffering more injuries, speaking of, you know, how teams report that stuff, you have a couple guys today carted off. We'll see what that is.
1: Shared a cart, even.
0: They even shared a cart.
1: The injuries happened in such proximity, time-wise and maybe logistically, that they ended up riding on the same cart.
0: It's that bad.
1: I think, slotted to be their starting right tackle.
0: Yeah, so when Jaden Higgins went down, it's like torn ACL, he's out. Like, that's one example of that. I think, not that it necessarily tells us anything, but even in these practices, nobody's taking any chances. And I think what you had yesterday was, whether that was Ja'Marr Chase or Chris Olave or other guys, like, it's neighbors today, hopefully, where they just, like, anything doesn't feel right, leave.
1: Go get out of here.
0: Get the trainer, leave, and then
1: take a day off, and we'll revisit this next week in a few days.
0: I think, like, supreme caution here is really what you – even the cart, we've had this in recent years before, where the cart comes out, but it's really not – They just have a cart.
1: It's because the facility is so far away from the practice field, so you don't want to have the guy, like, you know, he could walk under his own power, but, like, why?
0: It doesn't necessarily mean what it used to mean.
1: Right. I think the caller's concern on the defense being fully formed is right enough. I mean, I've certainly have pondered that often since all these changes were made. And like the caller, I think, you know, smartly, not to give myself credit for being smart, because I think the same thing, like, picked up on Leonard sort of saying, like, I don't know if we really have all the guy, you know, all the pieces where we want them. That's not a direct quote, but that's basically what he has said. You know, it might take some time, and that makes sense. He didn't even need to say that. If he hadn't said it, I'd still be wondering, like, do they have all the parts they want where they want them? You know, you can be encouraged. I think, like, one of the guys at the flashpoint of that thought process for me has been Landon Jackson, who showed up here as a certain type of player for Sean McDermott and had a lost year as a rookie, and then they changed schemes, and so they go put on 25 pounds, and we'll see how that goes. The reviews have been mostly very positive. Now, again, it's summer, and we'll see what sort of role he has on this team, but this might be a better fit for him. Playing heavier, playing in this scheme, I think he's been somewhat of a positive story this summer, and I was really worried about him, if they were going to count on him, because you're changing his body. Is it going to hold up? And is he suited to do what you're asking him to do versus what you drafted him to do? And it seems like the answer to that is yes, at least so far. So, you know, hopefully they get, you know, maybe they've got the right guy, but he's just inexperienced and they're going to need to grow. I thought maybe the best case scenario for their defensive personnel and their defense overall is that by December, they know, like, who's really good at what and how to use whom where, and that they're maybe better and more equipped to go into the playoffs with guys more comfortable in the roles and what they're being asked to do than they were in, you know, October, say.
0: 4 preseason games tomorrow, including ours. Almost everybody else goes Saturday. There are two, or Friday rather, there are 2 left on Saturday. And so by the gun at Bears Titans, 6 o'clock kickoff on Saturday, that's it. That's the end of the preseason. And you're going to wish it well. We'll see you next. We'll see you back next year preseason when you're only two games, maybe.
1: Hopefully.
0: Could that happen as soon as next year? 18-2? Why not?
1: Yeah, I don't know. I mean, everything can be negotiated, I suppose.
0: Would it possibly be a point of contention that as we go back and forth, AFC and NFC with the extra home game, this year the NFC has the extra home game, that it end up even between the AFC and the NFC over the years? Could that be something where one side...
1: Oh, so that somebody doesn't say, hey, I had to do this three times and you only had to do it twice or whatever, that kind of thing?
0: Right.
1: Yeah, I suppose that could be a factor. He's talking about 18 games. I saw a reference to a quote. I didn't actually see the quote or read the quote from Kyle Hamilton, but it was asserted to me in a headline I saw on Twitter that he's talking about that we're probably going to get to a 20-game season eventually.
0: Well, you know, fans have been clamoring for that for years.
1: I guess, you know, you got to get to 18 first, I suppose.
0: I suppose.
1: I doubt that they'll just go right to 20.
0: The AFC went first as the home team, the extra home game in 2021. So 2-2, and then last year would have been the AFC again. This year is the NFC. So right now it's even.
1: It's even. Okay, well, now's a good time to change it then.
0: Yes, yes. Fans continue to ask for more football games everywhere you go. Why not 21? Why should there be even any kind of limit on it? Why not every day of the week?
1: Get a team in Australia. Get a couple of teams in Europe. 30 games. Just keep going.
0: Just
1: make it like hockey.
0: Yeah, hockey added games this year.
1: Well, there's definitely a clamor for that.
0: People needed that. They needed to get that thing to 84.
1: Yep.
0: 84. Why am I complaining? I guess it's good for me, I guess. More stuff to talk about, more action.
1: I would prefer 64.
0: Hockey games?
1: Yeah.
0: Yeah, I'm right there. Yeah. I'm lower. Mike Schopen and the Bulldog at 803-0550. Sal at 5. This is WGR.
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3: Sal, coming up in about 10 minutes. Assuming we're not late getting out here. And then everything gets pushed back.
4: I like our chances.
3: I do too. We're never late.
4: We're not. We've cleaned that up.
3: Shouldn't say never, but rarely.
4: Right.
3: I'm rarely late. What is that? That's Brick from Anchorman, isn't it? When he introduces himself, the characters all introduce themselves at that party.
4: Yeah, I haven't watched it enough.
3: I'm something, and I'm rarely late. I don't know. Guillotine draft tonight. Are you in? Are you in this one with Joe? It's a Sneaky Joe production.
4: I've never been less in. Than I am on this.
3: This one.
4: or the entire fantasy operation in 2026. Like, I don't know. Like, you left Paul's league.
3: You're thinking
4: a sabbatical from Paul's league.
3: I had a conflict.
4: I have been co-running that team with Owen since he was in New Mexico. And he obviously has been, you know, not there for a long time now. So we run that team together. And I'm thinking about just I'm going to give myself a promotion to where I don't have to necessarily preside over the draft. I think I'm going to take an executive position where I'm just more of an overseer.
3: President of football operations.
4: Yeah, which means like
3: not GM.
4: You go run the draft. And if you screw it up, then I yell at you.
3: Yeah. Then you can move in.
4: Then we have a meeting. But I'm thinking about that. So we talked about this on the air the other day, didn't we? The draft, like, it's all on the computer. You're just like 12 guys in a
3: staring
4: room
3: staring at their phones,
4: and no one's talking, and it's just kind of weird.
3: Yeah,
4: I don't know. It just I don't mean to be like antisocial, but it's not a social event anymore. It's antisocial. It's what you don't want to be. It's everyone just paying attention to their own device and for 2 hours, and then you go home. I don't know. Do I need to do that? I don't really want to do that.
3: At least get a board and some stickers.
4: Right.
3: So you can walk up there and have your moment.
4: Like, if Brian Colesfield is going to pick Justin Jefferson, I want to hear Brian Colesfield say Justin Jefferson. I want to just hear a bell ding on someone's phone.
3: Yeah. On everyone's.
4: Right.
3: At the same time.
4: It's just sort of silly.
3: Every phone dings at the same time. Yeah, I agree.
4: I'm wrestling with what to do there.
3: I love drafting, but if you're in the room with people, you want to do it more old school.
4: Yeah.
3: Sal Capaccio coming up. Mike Schoep and the Bulldog here. This is WGR.
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2: The Buffalo Bills are going to round out their preseason tomorrow night when they host the Pittsburgh Steelers with kickoff at 7. 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And then for more on the last few practices, Sal Capaccio does have a piece up at our website, WGR550.com. And do stay tuned. Sal's going to join the show next. Around the league, it's been a very busy day in the NFL. We'll get some of the league notifications from earlier today, but in terms of teams, the Falcons, they're going to start Tua Tagovailoa against the Dolphins on Friday. Michael Penix is not going to play, but that quarterback battle is still ongoing, and a bad day for the Texans. Two players had to be carted off with injuries, right tackle Braden Smith with a foot injury, and then linebacker Ali Gay with what is thought to be a leg injury, though no word yet on either for the severity of these injuries. Now to some rule changes, as the NFL and the NFL Players Association have announced that players who commit three violations in a season of hip drop tackle, horse collar, launching, a hit on a defenseless player, or a blindside block will receive a one-game suspension. And then in just the last few minutes, the league has announced that the Pro Bowl games have been eliminated. How sad. It will, though, continue to be an individual award. Just the games will not continue. And then some early afternoon baseball for the Bisons. They did fall to Rochester 6-3. That's Paddock Chevrolet Sports Update. 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I'm Zach Jones for Western New York's Voice of the Fan, WGR.
0: It's Sal Capaccio.
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7: Welcome back. They gave us one show back together, and then I'm leaving. Just for the weekend. Long weekend in Louisville.
8: All right. It sounds like a song.
7: You know, I would bet that it is.
8: Long weekend in Louisville.
7: Yeah. I would bet that it is.
8: It's just alliterative enough to work, I think.
7: The Kentucky Fantasy Football State Championships, again this year, being held in Southern Indiana. I'm going through Louisville to get to this location. It's really more, to be precise, I go through it. It's only 15 minutes away from, but it's in Indiana.
8: Long weekend in Louisville adjacent.
7: Parentheses, Indiana. All right. I guess.
8: Good
7: That's
8: deal.
7: How they do it.
8: Yeah, but then after that, we'll be together for quite a while, for the rest of the season. Somebody on Twitter asked to me today or maybe yesterday, like, you've been gone a while.
7: Did you quit?
8: Did you retire or something? Yes. Whatever. Like, I'm back. I've got exactly one day off scheduled between now and Christmas. So
7: wow.
8: I'm here.
7: I'm stuck with you then.
8: I'm in the seat.
7: Sal Capaccio with us. We were talking about the etiquette, rules, do's and don'ts of music on the golf course in your cart.
9: Mm.
7: I wasn't close enough to you yesterday to know if you had music going in your group. Did you?
9: Yes, I almost always do. I used to never do it, but now I do it now almost all the time. I bring my speaker and I have some music. And unless it's like we're doing a real serious thing. Like it's just fun. We're going out and having a good time. I'm putting my music on. I'm putting the speaker on. The speaker generally is a GPS too. It's kind of hooked up to it this day and age. So you do that. I did have music yesterday. And in fact, there was a time where my music was off and my playing partner was like, oh yeah, turn that back on. So, you know, it was, I think most people don't usually care, but I always ask, do you mind if play music or do you want music?
7: I think that's good.
8: I think Nate asked me, I was cart mates with Nate Geary, and he asked, do you want, and I was, you know, whatever. I prefer not to have it myself, but like you said, Sal, at a thing like yesterday, like we're all just kind of hanging out, having fun, where's the beer cart, that kind of day. Yeah, you know, fine. Like, I'm not going to complain.
7: But it's not your favorite.
8: And plus, Nate has great taste. Like, what am I saying? He likes a lot of stuff that I like. So it was all familiar stuff to me. And, you know, that worked.
7: I didn't expect to hear Yakety Sax on a loop for 14.

0: 16 holes like that. I didn't realize that was even your thing, but you know, whatever. Whatever makes it a better experience. Yeah, you don't really like it. I do. I'm fine with it. But you got Sal said it. You got to ask.
1: You got to ask, and you got to have some consideration about the people. I was telling Mike off the air, Sal, a couple of weeks ago at Delaware. We're walking up 15, the 14th fairways right next door. A group in the tee box. The music, you could have heard it on the 198. I mean, I could not believe how loud the music was playing. It's like, come on. What are we doing? This is not. I know it's just Delaware Park, okay? We're not at, you know, we're not at Oak Hill or anything.
0: But are golf courses making rules yet? Are they like?
1: I don't know.
0: Is that on the? Has it made it to the sign?
1: There are no rules at Delaware.
0: Okay, but has anything about music and carts made it to those signs at golf courses? Like, you know, don't drive in the rough on number 8 or whatever.
1: Right,
0: like metal spikes. All the things that they tell you, the disclaimers. I have never seen it.
2: By the way, you don't have to bring your speaker. A lot of these courses now, you have Bluetooth right in the cart.
0: That's right.
2: It's almost basically encouraging it. Like, hook it up and play some music.
0: That's right. All right, Sal, should we start with your having had a conversation with Brandon Bean?
2: Sure, if you'd like. Today, Matt Bove and I, this afternoon, had a, I guess you call these things exclusive. I mean, not that anybody else has ever talked to Brandon Bean, but it was just us for close to an hour with Brandon Bean, much like we did with Pete Quelly about a month ago. We did a podcast. We recorded it. It's already up. As soon as it was done, we uploaded it right away. People can watch it on my YouTube page, at Sal Sports. They can download the podcast wherever they listen to us. But, yeah, we got into a lot of different topics. And from the broad stuff of what happens this week, take us into kind of the operation of this week and cutting players to specific players like, you know, Tyler Bass, Keon Coleman. And I asked him a couple of questions about, you know, things that have come up in the past. For example, what happened at the trade deadline last year?
1: Yeah.
2: He seemed frustrated. What, you know, how much do you want to get into exactly what happened? Did you have a deal in place? And then, you know, speaking of these trades, Vita Vea comes up. Last year's Waddle and Rasheen Shaheed. And he would always say, you know, we're in on this. We're talking about that. And there's been some frustration from the fans about, well, you always say you're in on it, but why don't you get something done? Like, what is the difference there? So we touched on a lot of topics.
1: What did you make of his, like, how much meat did you get from your question about the trade deadline?
2: It is up to interpretation. Let me just say that, first of all. I'm thinking it was Jalen Waddle. A division team. He said that. Yep. He said it was a division team. And what I took of it was they had a deal in place. The parameters were worked out. At the end, when it came time to making the deal, whether it was the Dolphins or maybe it was the Jets for Leonard Williams or something, but I think it was Waddle. That's my interpretation. It wasn't the compensation. It was, we're just not trading you, this guy in the division. That's it. And they said no.
0: You know, it's really a tough one. This is something I'm thinking about Kevin Adams for this because, you know, the GM is trying to convey to some extent the truth and in public talking to guys like yourself and wants to look good. So, yeah, I want to say Adams was kind of known for this, right? Like in on guys. Mm-hmm. We're in on this guy. We're in on everybody. You know, we're not just sitting here with our feet up. But then, like you said, in this case, Sal, like that doesn't necessarily look great on you either. So the GM might like to be more specific about, you know, what his offer was for a player or what, but really can't. I mean, that's sort of breaking the code when you start to talk about like what the other team wouldn't do, because then you're going to break that relationship. So they're in a tough spot in that job because there's only so much they can say. And no matter whether, if he says they're in on it and they fail, then that looks bad. And if they're not in on it, that looks worse.
1: Yep. I wonder in this scenario, whether the fact that Miami's front office and coaching staff, like everything's changed over.
2: Yeah.
1: It maybe, although this was out there last year at the time, but it's a little easier, maybe a little more comfortable for Bean to, you know, lead you to a point where you interpret like I did as well. Like he's talking about Jalen Waddle, probably.
0: We all thought so.
1: Yeah, we all thought so. And, you know, you don't want to burn a guy by like, you know, calling him out like that, but the guy's not there anymore. Maybe that makes it a little easier, right? But.
2: Yeah, maybe, and right. He didn't specifically say Dolphins. He didn't say Chris Greer, but that's right. And you know, any time any of these conversations came up, you know, throughout our conversation, you could tell, like, there's a lot of relationships here, right? Like, I mean, I asked him, like, how does a trade work? Do you literally have a text thread with 32 GMs? And he's just like, hey, this is what I'm looking for, like you do in your fantasy league. And, you know, it was a really interesting conversation and how a peek into it, where a lot of it is just relationship-based for maybe people on staff. So what happens is his staff is always monitoring other teams around the league and, like, hey, we know that they have an extra linebacker and they might be looking to get rid of one. And you kind of follow that up a little bit. Maybe someone on staff has a relationship, so they'll reach out and say, you know, are you looking, what are you looking to do here? Something interesting he said today, though, was he said, just today before I came on with you guys, I had conversations with three different general managers. I mean, he said a lot of times it's not GM to GM. It's staff to staff, and then it gets to the GM at some point. Mm-hmm. But, you know, that doesn't have to mean something's in the works necessarily, but just kind of a little behind the curtain of how everything kind of comes together.
0: He has a text thread. He sends it to 31 GMs. Keon Coleman available, reasonable offers only. Something like that, like you get on the message board in your league.
2: Right.
1: I did think, and I saw the clip that you posted of you and Matt talking with Brandon about this, the trade deadline. The other thing that points me to it was a receiver and probably Waddle, is that I think he also says, you know, we had something and then they decided not to do it in division. And while you're thinking you're going to do that, you miss out on, and that's where, to me, like Jacoby Myers and Rashid Shaheed, if those weren't the exact same day, but you know what I'm saying? Like he missed out on opportunities to help the team other ways because he thought he was going to get this other thing to the garage, and it ended up not. And then, so that just all adds up to me to receiver, but you know, whatever. Anything else really notable, interesting? I mean, I'm sure you didn't only talk about the trade deadline with him.
2: No. And we went for an hour, a lot of stuff, and people can obviously check it out and don't want to spoil everything, but we definitely talked about like the process of the, you know, this week and cuts and getting together with the staff and how you determine that. And Matt asked him a really interesting question about, like, as of right now, how many spots are spoken for, basically? Like, in your head. Like, if you, like, said, okay, we know this many guys are making the roster, but we have this many spots available as we go to the weekend. You guys want to guess, like, what his answer was?
0: Out of 53?
2: Yeah.
1: I'm going to say he said 35.
0: 40, I was thinking.
2: He said 50-ish.
1: Oof.
0: Okay.
1: Wow. So, I was thinking he'd go lower just to, like, keep competition alive for this game tomorrow.
2: Sure.
1: Wow.
2: I totally get that. Right, that surprised me. I thought he was going to say, like, 45. Like, yeah, we got, like, 7-8 spots still up for grabs. He said 50-ish. That could be 48. That could be 51. And
1: right.
2: There's not many spots, though, available. Like, they know by now what they're doing, who they're keeping. And, you know, then they're going to go through the process. And one thing that does help, though, guys, is – and Brandon talked about this. When he came in this league, the practice squad was not nearly as big as it is now. And if guys aren't making your team, you definitely want to have conversations about getting on the practice squad. And you sort of use that a little bit like kind of a minor league is the way he put it, which is right. You know, and, you know, at some point you're going to maybe elevate those guys. You get those three elevations. So that does make it different where maybe by now you can have, okay, we know what we want and we can put these guys on the practice squad. You can start to formulate that. But that's all going to happen this weekend. And, you know, they have to be down to 53 by Sunday at 6 p.m.
0: 6 o'clock.
1: Yeah.
0: I wonder what his number would have been before camp started.
2: Ooh, good question.
0: I mean, it's lower, but it's right. Is it a lot lower?
1: Yep.
0: Like, you would have been, you probably, Sal, did this, like projecting the roster before camp or at some point after, like, most of the action has ceased. And, you know, there might be 10 roster spots, again, sort of guessing at a number here, that weren't easy. But, you know, if you had predicted those 10, you would have been right at least 5 times, maybe. So it's not like there's that many, when you walk in the door, spots to figure out. It's nobody in your starting lineup. I mean, anybody competing for a starting job is going to be on the team. So anyway, it's sort of a way of considering, of analyzing how important the preseason is and camp is.
1: Yeah, right. I was getting to that. Like, a lot of this, Sal, leads me to think, of course, this game tomorrow probably doesn't have a lot of bearing if he's at 50-ish, right, feeling somewhat certain about the roster to that extent. I think one of the things I feel like I've learned over all these years going through this summer process and the practices, going back to when I used to be out there watching practices, and now I haven't been for some time, all I see are the preseason games, I feel like the practices and then pouring over the tape of the practices is where a lot of

0: oh, look at this guy. Look at this guy. And, like, the game doesn't have as much bearing as there's way more practices than there are games and way more opportunity for guys to, like, make inroads toward making the roster or play themselves off the roster in practice than there are, I think, in the preseason games. What I'm getting to here is the preseason games probably matter way less than practice does.
1: I would agree with that, definitely. And I'll also say there's a lot that goes on outside of the field that they think about. And understanding the playbook and, you know, knowing exactly, you know, your role on the team and this guy fitting in here and the numbers, you know, the numbers at positions, that all these things that can contribute. And then there's the asset spent and the money spent. And, you know, something that Brandon talks about a lot, which is, can we get this guy through waivers? Like, you know, I'll give you a good example this year. So far, we've seen Kenai Walker really flash, right? They drafted Toriano Pride. Like, I think that's a good spot to kind of look at and say, okay, who are they going to keep? Like, to me, you're not getting Kenai Walker back to the practice squad if you release him. He has made too many flash plays. Too many of us in the media are writing about him. And by the way, I know for a fact that people on staffs around the league follow them beat reporters of other teams to see who's flashing and who's not, right? Like, that all matters. So if, you know, you go into the, if you go into the training camp thinking, okay, we drafted Toriano Pride and Davis Enigmenosin, and that's probably where it lines up. They're going to be our boundary corners. Then Kenai Walker goes out and plays Toriano Pride. You're like, oh, well, we've got to keep this guy. Well, you know what, though? We'd like to keep the draft pick, but how are we going to get this other guy back to the practice squad if we don't? All that stuff starts to come into play over the next 4 days.
2: You mentioned how he told you, Bean, that he had just had conversations with three general managers. I would guess that this might be the busiest week of that of the year.
1: Yes.
2: You know, like
1: 100%.
2: You've got GMs you trust. Maybe it's most. Maybe it's just some. But you want to, you know, you want to know how this guy really looks that might come free.
0: Compare notes.
2: Because that team's GM also has 50 roster spots locked up.
0: Sal, furthermore, with the corner position specifically in mind here, you might want to be, talking about these beat reporters, paying attention to how flush that position may be at cutdown time before you consider putting someone like Walker on waivers, right? Are there guys that we think more highly of even than our own guys that are going to be out there that might give you some confidence? Well, you know what? We can probably sneak him through because there's 6, 8, 10, 12 corners that I know mostly consensus is that people were higher on than my guy, so that decreases the likelihood of him getting snapped up. I mean, I'm getting pretty far down the rabbit hole.
2: I know.
0: But I would think you would do that. You would do that work or try to do that work anyway. You want to be as informed as you possibly can be.
1: Oh, my gosh. Yeah, you're right about that. And let's remember, and this happens every year, there's a 53 that happens at 6 p.m. Sunday. And then there's like a guy or two that actually gets released because somebody else is on waivers around the league. And you pick him up and you have to make room on your own roster for him, right? And guy might think he made the team and it's great. And then all of a sudden, well, you kind of didn't, because the next day you get informed, they claim somebody from another team, so they make room for him. The other thing that I'm working through the roster for me is, and I joked with Brandon, I'm like, you want me to show you my 53? What do you think, right? You know, and I'm projecting too, like, what guys could go out on IR? Like, that's a big deal too.
0: Right.
1: You know, you get a couple to play with here that they can come back. So, you know, if you put a couple guys in IR that, you know, you can kind of stash away for a few weeks, you're not ready. Like today they made a signing of a center. Okay. They have a signing of a center today. This Haynesworth is his name. And several people are tweeting at me like, why would they do this? Is this Connor McGovern is injured more than we think?
0: Yep.
1: Mm-hmm. No. The reason is because you have two injured centers right now, Connor McGovern and Cedric Van Praan Granger. You have one true center who's healthy. That's Lloyd Cushenberry. You can't have him play the whole game. You need somebody to go out there and take some snaps. You're not putting Alec Anderson out there. He's the new starting left guard.
0: Right?
1: Like, you could have Bruno Fina. That's fine. Like, he's played center, but you need him to play other positions. So you need a center to get through the game. And that's – now I'm thinking, okay, what does this mean for week one? What if Cedric Van Praan Granger, for example, just isn't quite ready? What if Jude Bowery isn't ready? Well, now I go from my original planning of, I have these guys in the active roster. You know what? Now they go on IR. Now I need two more guys to put there. Now I'm at 10 because two are going to be on IR for 4 weeks.
2: Who do you expect us to see tomorrow of prominence?
1: Skylar Bell. I think that's prominence. Skylar Bell needs to play. And Joe Brady basically said that yesterday. Like, he wants to see him play. He's excited to see him play, and he hasn't played in a preseason game yet. They're going to sit a lot of the starters, and –

0: I would think that, you know, Skylar Bell could be considered like a starter because, you know, receivers just rotate so much, whether he starts on the, in games or not. He is, to me, an active roster player, but I think he'll play tomorrow. Linebacker is going to be interesting to me. I don't know if you'll see any of – you won't see Terrell Bernard. I don't know if you're going to see either Caleb Ealamzor or Dorian Williams, but, you know, Caleb Ealamzor is a rookie, but it would be pretty interesting to see if they put him on because a lot of times rookies haven't earned that, you know, right to not play in that fourth game yet or third game in this case, but at the same time
1: he figures
0: you know,
1: in,
0: you're trying to figure out the roster here. You know, you like what the kid has shown you. So Joe Andreessen would be a next linebacker up maybe, but he didn't miss practice the other day. And where is that? Keontae Jenkins is fighting for a roster spot. So I would say that you're probably going to see Davison Igbinosin, you know, a prominent player, I think, because of what his draft status was. And then, of course, the quarterbacks, Kyle Allen and Shane Buechele, will be taking the snaps.
2: Happened to see the stuff today about taunting and horse collar tackles and these kinds of things, the announcements.
0: Give a big shout-out to Zach Jones. He actually told me about it. I saw something come through. I didn't read about it, but he told me just before I went on with you guys.
2: So taunting, I'm not sure, was in the same press release, but it's a point of emphasis again.
1: Great.
2: Bulldog, so yeah. Mm-hmm. Watch out. Don't taunt. And then horse collar, hip drop, a small list of, you know, plays you get fined on, if not flagged. And they're keeping basically like a point system. So if you get three of those, you get suspended.
1: Oh, boy.
2: If you get one, and then the season ends, I think I read this, and you only got one, you get half your fine back. Basically, you learned. It wasn't really who you are as a player. It was just a one-time thing.
1: It was a one-off, yeah. Okay.
2: You know, maybe it was the last play of the game. You needed to bring him down any way you could think of. So, you know, still kind of we're in that time of year, but the taunting one is, I don't know, is it ever going away? Can you ever see a day where they loosen up on taunting?
0: Well, it's a penalty until Tyreek Hill gives the peace sign on his way to the end zone in the AFC divisional round, and then it's not a penalty, right?
2: I guess
1: that's right.
2: That's taunting.
1: What a memory you've got over here, this guy. All right.
2: It's like everything else. It's a penalty when it's, you know, not
0: correct.
2: Weird if we don't
0: that's
2: call
0: the point. Like, it's just subjective. Like, oh, I don't want to call it in that situation. Okay.
2: Not now. This is too big.
1: Yeah. It was peace sign is fine. Middle finger, that's a problem.
2: Maybe not in that case.
1: Yeah, I don't know.
2: Would they have taken that touchdown down if he had flipped off the Bills instead? I mean, it's a version of that, what he's doing.
1: Pretty much, yes.
2: All right, so Pittsburgh tomorrow. Any thoughts on the Steelers, Sal?
0: I've heard a lot of people lately saying they're a little more, you know, a little higher on the Steelers. Man, a lot of people, but just kind of listening to NFL talk, a little higher on the Steelers than most are because – you know, Mike McCarthy has won games, and he's, you know, been successful coach. And, you know, Aaron Rodgers last year here, I don't know. I don't see it necessarily. I just think it's kind of same old, same old. They also have a tough division. We know that the Ravens should be good. You know, I know they have a new coach, but they have obviously a good roster. And it looks like the Bengals are poised to be a very, very good team this year. Obviously, the Browns are in their division, but I don't know. I don't quite see it with the Steelers. But it's possible. Aaron Rodgers, you know, for all the things we can say about him, it's always possible Aaron Rodgers goes out there and has, you know, a big-time game here and there, and, you know, they show up in a big spot, but it probably feels a lot like it has over the last several years with Mike Tomlin.
2: Yeah, amazingly consistent, Pittsburgh. And that's not all good. I'm sure a lot of Pittsburgh fans would, like, just bottom out once, get the draft pick, get the franchise quarterback that isn't 43 years old, maybe, but predictions – markets have them pretty much in the same boat as they've always been in here in the last few years. Okay. Sal, thank you. Enjoy the game tomorrow.
0: All right. You got it, guys. Thanks a lot.
1: There you go. That's Sal Capaccio on the Wester Hotline. His appearances are brought to you by New York's only outlet liquor. When you need to stock up, it's the place to buy a case. What's your outlet? Sorry for some reason. You know, 2 weeks. In 2 weeks.
2: Yeah. The rust is showing.
1: I almost forgot the line that I say just about every day.
2: You'll be back.
1: I got through it.
2: You'll be back.
1: Yeah. I'll be better tomorrow.
2: I'm watching my guy live updates at the U.S. Open now. It's matches underway. Michael Antonius, Kei Nishikori. We're down love two in the first set.
1: All right.
2: Mike and I.
1: It's early. A lot of tennis left.
2: Yeah. That's right. That's fair.
1: Sorry I couldn't figure out how to get Joe's mom's remote to work for you. We could get ESPN Plus on the TV in here.
2: It's okay. I don't need that level of distraction. I'm very interested in it, getting the point by point. You know, with me in sports, I like it this way sometimes anyway. Yeah. I like to see the data and the stats.
1: I watched the end of the Red Sox won in extra innings last night in Miami.
2: Yep.
1: And I was out pretty late. We had dinner after this golf outing we had yesterday. And I go to get in bed. I see it's an extra innings. And we've got the bases loaded. And somebody hit into a fielder's choice. And the explanation was so quick, and there was so much there. It was like, you know, grounded into a fielder's choice, safe at first, somebody's out at home. So the score's still tied, 3-3. I'm like, I don't even know what happened. Why? I didn't read that fast enough before I could figure it out. Jared Duran hit a grand slam. I mean, they still had to play the bottom of the 11th. But
2: did it say in-play runs on my shirt?
1: No, in fact, it just went right to fireworks. I swear to God, I was watching, and the next thing I knew, it was just like,
2: oh, yeah, got to have that.
1: Grand slam.
2: Got to have those fake fireworks.
1: Yeah. That's how you know things are happening.
2: I love in-play runs.
1: I was game casting last night, yes.
2: And they do, it's different now. It's quicker to, like, down below, where you have to scroll down to see what actually happened. Because they've got to show you the graphic where the ball trickles out into the outfield. I mean, I don't need that, but okay. Mike Schopen, the Bulldog here, 803-0550. Bills have had a relatively, is this right, clean camp and preseason so far. They have an injury list. It's not like I'm forgetting that, but I mean, some of these other injuries around the league. Houston week one, they've got a pile of stuff, it seems already. So how do you feel? Let us know. Mike Schopen, the Bulldog here. Lines are open. This is WGR.
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9: Preseason is almost done for the Buffalo Bills. They've got one more game. It is tomorrow night when they host the Pittsburgh Steelers with kickoff at 7. We'll have pregame throughout the day, and then the GameCast will get up and running over on our YouTube channel, WGR Sports Radio 550, again, right at kickoff at 7. Around the league, we do have some preseason notes, namely the Falcons. They're going to be starting Tua Tagovailoa against the Dolphins on Friday, while Michael Penix will not play. But that quarterback battle is still ongoing, and a bad day for the Texans. Two players were carted off with injuries today. Right tackle Braden Smith with a foot injury, and then linebacker Ali Gay with what is thought to be a leg injury. No word yet on the severity of either injury. And then some pretty big rule changes across the NFL. The league and the NFL Players Association have announced that players who commit 3 violations in a season of hip drop tackles, horse collars, launching, hit on a defenseless player, or a blindside block will receive a 1-game suspension. And then the Pro Bowl games have been eliminated. It though will continue on as an individual award. And then some early afternoon action for the Bisons. They did fall though to Rochester 6-3. That's your Paddock Chevrolet Sports Headlines. Paddock Chevrolet with you for the extra mile since 1935. I'm Zach Jones for Western New York's Voice of the Fan, WGR.
10: Caller 5 now at 716-221-4WGR. That's 4947. Wins a $50 gift card to Connor's Restaurant on Seneca Street in West Seneca. Every Wednesday, score 4 Connor's Beef on Weck meals for just $55 or 1 for $15, because Connor's is better. I missed the thing about the Pro Bowl or the Pro Bowl games. It's done.
11: I just saw that a little while ago.
10: 88 players will receive the Pro Bowl honor with no alternates, corralling a key aspect of the All-Star event that had gotten out of whack in recent years. Who was it? I think it was Mike Jannetty that I asked, because I always wanted to know this. If you make the Pro Bowl and like play in it, or the Pro Bowl game, same thing, after 1 or 5 other guys at your position declined, does that count?

0: as having made the Pro Bowl. And he said, no. From a contract standpoint, anyway.
1: Right.
0: Like bonuses.
1: Incentive, yeah, right.
0: I don't know. Who comes to mind? Tyrod? Did he make it 1 year
1: as an
0: alternate, right?
1: Yeah.
0: So if I go to Pro Football Reference, is it going to say that he was a Pro Bowl player? It says he made the Pro Bowl once. It does already. No. I see it. 2015.
1: I feel like Dawson Knox has been a replacement Pro Bowler. Since, you know, pretty recently. Obviously, he's only been on the team for, you know, 6 years here.
0: But they still don't have the Bills, the tight end, I think, mm-hmm. who's like made it.
1: Okay.
0: They have two guys in the AFL years mm-hmm. when it was not a Pro Bowl. It was the AFL All-Star Game or AFL NFL, whatever they did.
1: Yeah.
0: But the Pro Bowl itself, I still don't think a Bill has ever like been named to the team a tight end.
1: Right.
0: Without being a substitute.
1: Right.
0: Is that still running? Some of these stats, these streaks get broken, and I don't know about it.
1: I think so. I mean, I cannot fathom that he was he was a replacement for sure. Dawson Knox.
0: Kincaid has a Pro Bowl last year.
1: Okay,
0: but
1: was it one of these?
0: Like, yeah,
1: he was the fifth guy kind of deals, right? I mean, he wouldn't have been first choice, I don't think.
0: I mean, AFC had Kelce. There's Kincaid. What's that little plus? Maybe the streak is over. He's got a little plus.
1: Yeah.
0: Indicates player was a replacement selection.
1: Ah.
0: Womp womp. So Tyler Warren was a replacement selection. So was Jake Ferguson. Brock Bowers has a percent sign. Indicates player did not play. So if it's two tight ends from the AFC, it was Kelce and Bowers.
1: Yeah, his Wikipedia page does not have an asterisk next to his 2025 Pro Bowl designation, but in the body of the Wikipedia page, in the 2025 season section, it says he was selected to the Pro Bowl as a replacement for Chiefs tight end Travis Kelce.
0: There you go. So that would not count. If he had a bonus, my understanding is from that conversation with Mike Jannetty, if he had a bonus for making the Pro Bowl, he wouldn't get it. Does Sal still have Brandon Bean next to him to ask that question?
1: Yeah.
0: That he wouldn't get the bonus.
1: Because maybe the designation is voted, you were voted as a Pro Bowler. Being named as a replacement is a different designation.
0: Yes.
1: Right? Yeah. That should be. That's how it should be.
0: Dawkins has made the last five. He's coming up on Reuben.
1: No kidding. Right.
0: What was Reuben?
1: Eight.
0: Eight,
1: and maybe
0: Reuben
1: one,
0: Brown.
1: Maybe one is a Bear, but yeah, I think I'm guessing at that. But yeah, he made eight Pro Bowls. Reuben, never an All Pro. I don't even think he ever was a second team All Pro.
0: Okay,
1: but he made eight Pro Bowls.
0: But you, in those days, you could make the Super Bowl and still play in the Pro Bowls after the Super Bowl.
1: That's right.
0: Now they're not going to have anything.
1: Right.
0: They've just given up. This is a big moment in sports, and it happened through the NFL.
1: The skills competition, whatever the Pro Bowl games have been for the last couple of years, that's going. Stephon Diggs doing crazy trick catch routines, gone. No more.
0: Where are we going to find that?
1: No
0: now?
1: Exhibition whatsoever.
0: Where are we going to find that now? Where do we have to turn? Bring back the Pro Bowl games, I say. Bring them back.
1: What we'll get to is, you know, we talked to our buddy John. It's funny. I was just talking about John Zimmerman in the break with Owen. But we talked to him a couple of weeks ago about the cosmic hockey thing on the heels of cosmic baseball. We'll get to cosmic football. Well, that will fill the void.
0: Cosmic football.
1: Cosmic football.
0: Well, is that safe?
1: I have no idea.
0: Who wants to watch football if it's safe?
1: Right. Nobody wants that.
0: Nobody wants that. We don't need hip drop tackles either.
1: We want the threat of bodily harm.
0: Yeah, I mean, right?
1: Pretty much, yeah.
0: I mentioned this during your break, and I know this the first part of my little story here will not surprise you, but I watched Super Bowl V
1: recently. Of course
0: recently.
1: You did, yes.
0: I watched Super Bowl V, and that's funny from a pregame standpoint because they have these giant inflatable figures of Johnny Unitas and Craig Morton.
1: Okay.
0: That it takes them like a minute to inflate them on the field, like before the game. And there were like brawls almost. Like one guy on the Colts was not happy with Bob Hayes, and Hayes kind of got up after a play and this guy was sort of standing over him, and he just started throwing on him, this Colts guy. Like, and nothing was ever said about it. There was no penalty for it. There was some penalty back here for illegal formation that we talked about that.
1: But the guy throwing punches.
0: It didn't mean anything
1: no big deal.
0: To the Super Bowl announcers that there was like a fight.
1: That might make you think that it was way more commonplace, and maybe it was. I don't know. It had to be. Right.
0: But at some point, they got sick of it. Oh, it's so PC. Somebody said that whenever, like 1980 or whenever it was that football got serious, cracking down on fights in games. I bet your uncle was really upset about that. When men were men,
1: yep.
0: They would fight all the time.
1: They won't even let you put your forearms in casts anymore and blast the guy in the helmet.
0: I know.
1: What a soft game this has become.
0: What happened to my football?
1: They won't let Deacon Jones concuss you with his bare hands any longer.
0: Right. How do you get away with that cast? You know?
1: Yeah.
0: My hand's not broken.
1: No.
0: I just want to wear a cast so I can pound you in the head on every play.
1: Right.
0: Those are great stories, though, from those days. Like those guys telling stories about smells and different things that, to try to get an edge.
1: Oh, God. Yeah. Yeah. Yeah. There have been stories about soiling oneself.
0: Yep.
1: I'm sure
0: on
1: of
0: purpose.
1: It. Yes. Yes. Holy cow. How bad do you want to win?
0: If there isn't that story, it's out there. Somebody's just not telling it.
1: Yes.
0: That story.
1: Now, I'm sure I've heard it. That's why I had that that was right there, bubbling under the surface the whole time. Let me get to that.
0: Do you want to talk about Dolly Parton?
1: I mean, I would just say that Dolly Parton is one of my favorite human beings that's ever lived. Was. I mean, she died yesterday. Probably most of you already knew that. I just think, just an amazing person. What's that?
0: I guess. What I've read today.
1: The whole, I mean.
0: Donating millions of books.
1: Yeah, all of that. And just being a political ally of people that, you know, don't get, you know, the fairest shake. And going way back to, you know, before it was considered woke to talk about the gay community and the trans community. Like, she's been a pillar. Like, she's one of my favorite people. Because she had enough resources to be probably a billionaire, and I'm sure she lived an extremely comfortable life with all the money she made, with all the number one songs she wrote, let alone sang and performed herself.
0: Movies too,
1: just all around, but just always seemed to just go out of the way to, like, much like Johnny Cash's reputation when he was alive, like for the downtrodden and the people that need to be lifted up, I feel like she lived her life in a very similar way, and a prolific songwriter, just an incredible talent, and just you're getting all corners of the music world just to focus on that part of her life. I've got the drive-by truckers, I've got punk bands, I've got Eminem, like people from all genres of music are like, yeah, I had one run-in with Dolly Parton. She wrote me a letter. Like, amazing.
0: Mm-hmm.
1: Just to have that much heart. Like, really, yeah, she'll be missed.
0: Do you listen to her music?
1: No.
0: Though?
1: No.
0: I do. I have a couple of go-to Dolly Parton. It's not going to impress you.
1: I don't choose not to, but I don't seek it out. You know what I mean? Like, if it came on, I would be like, oh, Dolly Parton.
0: Feel free to laugh if you must. I have two Dolly Parton songs among my liked songs. That I'll often, I know you don't do this, but I'll often just push play on, shuffle on light songs, and it's very wide. It'll go from Chopin to NFL films to Radiohead. Like, it's just all over the place.
1: Yeah.
0: I have two Dolly Parton performances. One is Rocky Top. There's a live version of Dolly Parton singing. Oh, it's like 3 minutes
1: long.
0: I'll
1: bet it goes hard. It's great.
0: It's great.
1: As hell. Yeah.
0: She's funny.
1: Yeah.
0: You're just joking. It's such a great little song. That I don't think she wrote. I mean, it's
1: no
0: Rocky Top.
1: Right.
0: But love it. And then 9 to 5.
1: Yep.
0: I like 9 to 5.
1: Me too.
0: I saw that they played that at Buckingham Palace today.
1: Yep.
0: To honor her.
1: Yep. Beautiful.
0: And there's also one more little one. There's a Letterman performance, Dolly Parton, Linda Ronstadt, I think Emmylou Harris together. Beck. CBS Letterman.
1: I saw a Letterman top 10. She did a top 10 list.
0: Oh, yeah?
1: Like Dolly Parton's top 10 pet peeves. And number one was, I also have a great ass. I mean, just incredible.
0: I could watch that tonight.
1: Yeah.
0: All right, timeout. Mike Schopen, the Bulldog. This is WGR.
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0: What if the thing you're listening to right now never got interrupted? What if it could play uninterrupted from room to room on Sonos? What if you start with two Sonos speakers just to see how it feels? What if you really like how it feels and you become a Sonos person who can't stop saying to their friends, "What if you start with two Sonos speakers just to see how it feels?" Because it's not magic, but it's not not magic.
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1: Michael Antonius, the 16-year-old young man raised in Buffalo, competing at the U.S. Open in the men's qualifiers, today facing 36-year-old Kei Nishikori, who's been on the tour forever.
2: That doesn't seem fair.
1: It really isn't. Nishikori was the runner-up in the 2014 U.S. Open. He made it to five in the world. Michael, I mean, I can't imagine what it's like to be him. They're playing in a stadium in New York. He got down 4-love to Nishikori. He's now within a game 5-4. Nishikori serving for the first set. Michael fended off, I think that's the official word, fended off three break points, set points, in the last game to hold, and now he'll need to break to level the first set. But nice little comeback. He's a fighter.
2: You'll love to see it.
1: He'll play in the juniors, the boys anyway. But, man, like, he's two wins away from
2: being
1: the
2: actual tournament.
1: The thing.
2: Yeah.
1: And who knows who you get. Like, my buddy and I were sort of fantasizing about this. I know I feel like I want to say this because I know he's not listening. He's on the court. So it's no, I'm not jinxing anything.
2: Right.
1: But, like, if he were to win this match and the next one, he's in the draw. And the way the draw works, like, you've got the seeds. And then if you're not seeded, you get anybody. So he could play, I mean, it's professional tennis. He's 16 years old. He could play guys that are lower ranked and have a chance to advance, you know, a couple rounds or something.
2: Or he could play the second overall seed.
1: He could Alcaraz.
2: Right.
1: He could Alcaraz, which could be like that first night at Arthur Ashe.
2: Yeah.
1: Because he's a story. Like, if he,
2: right,
1: goes through, he's in tough here. Like, I'm not there yet.
2: He's got a lot of work to do to get there, but like, there could be pretty cool. Yeah.
1: They're looking for some sex appeal, like some sort of great narrative stuff that first night, every primetime match in the Open, we get a 16-year-old against one in the world.
2: A 16-year-old American, no less, right, at the U.S. Open.
1: Right. I mean, we're not there.
2: A New Yorker, no less.
1: He was born in New York City, but his family has lived here. He's been in Orlando for a couple of years, a few years, training. But I know his parents, his dad, I think, is there. I don't know who else is there with him. His brother is at St. Joe's. You know, a student at St. Joe's. So, great people. We love them. Carolyn started hitting with Michael when he was three. Like, here's this three-year-old.
2: Yeah.
1: And, like, I remember it.
2: Yeah. I have a friend of mine who claims to have, I'm sure it's true, but I beat him in ping pong. You know, he was seven.
1: Yeah.
2: Maybe.
1: I played ping pong with Mike.
2: It's a guy my age, you know.
1: I played ping pong with Mike. I got a better chance in ping pong.
2: Yes. We all do, I think, probably.
1: I'm getting double bagel on the court.
2: Not as much running. Yeah, right.
1: I mean, my wife would double bagel me on the court, let alone this guy. Well, he's down two more set points here. Nishikori up 40-15 in the 5-4 game. You can follow that, usopen.org. ESPN Plus has the match on right now, all the qualifier matches. And I get, he'll play in the juniors, win or lose here. Well, I'm not sure. I don't want to swear to that. That's the plan, I think. He should.
2: I hope he does.
1: He should be.
2: I hope it goes well.
1: Anyway. Dolly Parton, we talked about. Tim Curry died. And his movie, I guess, is Rocky Horror.
2: Yeah.
1: I was never into that.
2: Yeah, I was.
1: But you were.
2: Yeah.
1: But I loved Clue.
2: I went to the theater with all the stuff.
1: You
2: the
1: did.
2: Toilet paper and the, yeah, it had a whole thing. Yeah.
1: I loved Clue.
2: Mm-hmm.
1: With the three different endings.
2: Yep.
1: That's a great cast. Clue the movie.
2: Yep.
1: Tim Curry is the butler guy.
2: Yep.
1: Sort of the host of the party. But Martin Mull, Madeline Kahn, you love her.
2: Yes, who doesn't?
1: Christopher Lloyd.
2: It's a good cast.
1: I love that movie.
2: Yeah.
1: So sad to hear Tim Curry had died as well. Earlier today, Chris Mack, veteran Pittsburgh commentator, joined us to talk about the Steelers. In advance of tomorrow's game, Mike Schoep and the Bulldog, that is next here on WGR.
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11: Penix, though, will not play. However, that QB battle is still ongoing. A bad day for the Texans. Two players had to be carted off with injuries. Right tackle Braden Smith with a foot injury, and then linebacker Ali Gay with what is thought to be a leg injury. No word yet, though, on the severity of either injury. And then some rule changes in the league, as the NFL and the NFL Players Association announced that players who commit three violations in a season of hip drop tackles, horse collars, launching, hit on a defenseless player, or blindside block will receive a one-game suspension. And then the Pro Bowl games have been eliminated. It will still be an individual award, but the actual games themselves have been eliminated. It's Paddock Chevrolet Sports Update. Paddock Chevrolet with you for the extra mile since 1935. I'm Zach Jones for Western New York's Voice of the Fan, WGR.
12: Chris Mack, who I got to know a little bit from the betting space back in the BetQL days. I know Chris filled in for Nick Kostos at You Better You Bet. And I'm not sure if Chris has been on our show. Maybe not recently, I think, Chris. What do you remember about
13: this? It's been a while, yeah. But okay. Good to be back.
12: Thank you for today.
14: Hi, welcome back.
12: Yeah. Steelers and Bills tomorrow. So we'll just keep it on the betting theme. What do you think of the Steelers at 8.5 wins this year?
13: I think they're very tight to the over. I just think when you've got this much veteran experience on the roster, as long as it stays mostly healthy, it's basically a very similar team to what you had last year, and they squeezed out 10 wins, right? Even if we want to, talk about a Tyler Loop field goal away or missed field goal away from missing the playoffs and being a 9-win team. And you added just a little bit more offensive skill position talent. They went out and traded for Michael Pittman Jr. And obviously, they bring in Jeremy Bernard, who right now is on the borderline as the third or fourth wide receiver. I do think there are some injury concerns and some other issues in the secondary that are worth keeping an eye on. But, it's the annual, story of the Steelers, guys. It's like we're just playing the record over and over and over again. They're about a 9-ish win team. And if some things break their way, maybe they win 10. If things don't break their way, if Aaron Rodgers ends up looking like a 43-year-old quarterback by the end of the year and injuries or other things catch up to them, or Mike McCarthy forgets how to coach offense, which so far it doesn't look like he has, then maybe they're an 8-win team. But I would definitely lean tight to the over, but over the 8.5.
14: Are they going to keep all four quarterbacks?
13: So here's where I was on this until Friday night. when I thought my 13-year-old son was going to fall asleep in the seat next to me at Heinz Field. I'll never call it Acrisure Stadium, by the way. I refuse to call it that. It's always Heinz Field to me.
12: You're safe here.
13: Okay, good. Thank you. My safe space in Buffalo, Western New York. I appreciate that. So until Friday night, I would have said, yes, absolutely. They're going to keep all four. After all, Mike McCarthy was brought in not because he's a Yinzer just like us and grew up watching the Steelers and all that, but because he has a track record of developing quarterbacks, and they had a young one on the roster already in Will Howard when they hired McCarthy, and then they went out and drafted another one in Drew Aller. So I would have said, yes, absolutely. Mike McCarthy loves young quarterbacks, but has also been told, hey, we've got to try and still get to the playoffs now and have a winning record. So you've got to keep a veteran backup to Aaron Rodgers on the roster and Mason Rudolph. I do have some questions now, just based on the fact that Will Howard's two interceptions that he threw Friday night against the Jets were both really ugly, guys. And if that is enough to give you the opportunity to maybe sneak him through the waiver wire and onto the practice squad, then maybe they roll the dice on that and try it. I just look at quarterback depth charts around the league, and I see at least a few, if not a handful, where they would go, Will Howard didn't look great this preseason, but maybe we'll bring him in as a third quarterback anyway. So I don't know what the Steelers' risk desire is on dangling Will Howard out there. I would still think that they are going to do what they can to keep all four in the system, even if it means trying to dangle Will Howard out there and get him onto the practice squad. But they want to, you know, they want to compete this year, which obviously means Rodgers and having a veteran backup behind him in Rudolph, who they trust, and then hopefully be able to develop the other two going forward. So I would still lean towards them, keeping all four.

0: four as long as it doesn't create a crunch in another spot on the roster.
1: With Chris Mack, Mike Chopin, the Bulldog here on WGR. Let's talk about McCarthy for another minute here, Chris. I wonder sometimes if he doesn't get a level of respect that he's earned for whatever reason. Yeah. I mean, it went south in Green Bay, Tyler Dunn's piece, you know, and just how much personality discord there seemed to be there with Rodgers also, of course, on the scene. And then Dallas, I mean, in Dallas, you talked about whether he can coach offense. Those offenses were pretty good with Dallas. Yeah. That doesn't last. And now he's in Pittsburgh. How do you sort of put his career to this point anyway in perspective?
0: I think he's a really good offensive coach, guys. And I think just like you said, there is a level of disrespect that people have for Mike McCarthy because, you know, he's just this big yinzer, you know, drops his consonants and elongates his vowels and talks like he's from Greenfield and da-da-da. You know, I think there's a certain amount of people that look at him and say, oh, well, yeah, he's just a yinzer football guy, you know. But he is. He's a good offensive coach. I think you saw it in that first preseason game. For what it's worth, it's a preseason game. Everything's taken with a grain of salt. But he made Rudolph, Howard, and Aller in that first preseason game look fantastic. I mean, he was drawing things up so that receivers were coming open right where they were looking for them. And I think that's what McCarthy is capable of at his best, is tailoring an offense and a passing attack specifically to exactly what a quarterback is able to do. And I think he's still got that skill. I don't think you'll lose that. And so that, I think you're exactly right. You're spot on. People look at McCarthy and think, oh, that's the guy that, you know, had a losing record in his first season in Green Bay, a losing record in his first season in Dallas, went out with a whimper in both places as well. Maybe he's not quite the guy, but I think this is exactly what the Steelers offense needs, is somebody to come in and give them an identity. And that, if nothing else, is what they'll have, I believe, under Mike McCarthy, an identity that says, hey, we're going to run the ball, even if we're not ripping off 10-yard carries. That happened in both of the preseason games to this point. I take more from it in the first one because they weren't running the ball well, but they kept plugging away and running the ball to give the offense a sense of balance so that the quarterbacks could continue with the play-action game. And I think that's something that this offense under, you know, Arthur Smith or Matt Canada or Randy Fietner or any of the litany of guys since we were at the tail end of the Ben Roethlisberger era did not have. He'll give them that identity, which I think is important because with this defense, if you get just a modicum of efficiency on offense, you should be that 10-win team that they were last year.
1: Arthur Smith, right? That happened. it's sort of how the Bears were for me. Although, I mean, Roethlisberger happened, and he was there, of course, for a long time and was great. The Bears, with Caleb Williams, it's just really the cognitive dissonance there. Like, imagining the Bears being fun, right? I mean, throwing the ball for real numbers and
2: having a creative offensive coach.
1: Yeah, like that stat about whoever the guy, Morris, whoever the guy is like their all-time receiving leader, and he had like 800 career yards or some. Just like, you can't imagine, you can't see the Bears. And I have a little bit of this with the Steelers. Like, it's Arthur Smith, like, yes, perfect, four tight ends. I mean, just what are they going to look like? I wonder if Pittsburgh, again, this really depends on Rodgers, of course, largely, but he just got rid of the ball so fast last year, and I don't know. I wonder if there can be Metcalf. I mean, that's a big, you know, star at that position, and Pittman, and maybe the rookie Bernard a little bit. Can we expect the Steelers to open it up, I guess, is my long-winded question in the end.
0: No, I think it's a great question if you're looking at the Steelers from the outside looking in. And I think using the tight ends that, for whatever reason, you know, we joke about Arthur Smith wanting to put six tight ends on the field. And, you know, he at times tried to force it last year, right? They brought in Jonnu Smith, and at times they lost sight of the fact that they have a guy who's being paid like a top 10, top 15 tight end in the league, Pat Freiermuth. And then they go out and give Darnell Washington, who's just a massive mountain of a man, an extension this offseason and still has a whole lot more ceiling to explore, I think. And so what we saw, again, it's a preseason game. I hate to draw so many conclusions from one preseason game, but what we saw in that first preseason game was, oh my God, they're using guys in the middle of the field, which did not happen with Arthur Smith or the two other guys I mentioned previous to him. They were almost afraid to use the middle of the field, which may have been more of a Mike Tomlin thing towards the end, where he wanted the games to be about mitigating turnovers as much as anything else. And so I think you're going to see not just the receivers, and Pittman and Metcalf are both built because of their size and their physicality to run routes through the middle of the field, but also with those tight ends, Freiermuth and Washington, you're going to see them use the middle of the field. So not necessarily opening up the game in like the traditional way that we think of it, like, oh, they're going to take deep shots like they did a couple of years ago where it was just chuck and duck to George Pickens and hope that he comes down with the ball or a DPI. I think it's going to be more about spreading things out, using the middle of the field with those tight ends and both of those top two wide receivers. And that's what, at this point, after the last half decade, will pass for opening up the offense here in Pittsburgh. And I think people are going to be delighted to see it because it hasn't happened. It's been so much dink and dunk and keep it outside the hashes that utilizing that middle of the field, really, when you've got a quarterback in Rodgers who still does have the arm strength, and you're thinking about the future and maybe a Drew Aller who we know has the mobility and the arm strength, you start to think, okay, maybe we can build something here with receivers who are allowed to run routes all over the field and actually be utilized.
2: Chris Mack, Pittsburgh radio host on the Western Hotline with us, Steelers in town to play the Bills tomorrow evening. How about the backfield? How do you think the workload will be doled out there? I feel like mostly since Jaylen Warren got there, it was frustrating for fans that he didn't get the ball more. There was always somebody ahead of him. He was like a complimentary piece. But now he's the top dog. Is there going to be a timeshare there, or do you think he'll be like a true 1A?
0: I think it's going to be probably pretty close to 50-50. I think Warren, from what we've seen so far, is probably the 1A to Rico Dowdle's 1B. And I think they're going to take that as it comes and see if a guy has a hot hand on a particular day. It is going to be curious to me to see how they handle the lack of receiving options out of the backfield. Not that Warren can't do it or that Dowdle can't do it in some measure, but you're coming off a year where Kenneth Gainwell was the team MVP last year, and it's because every time Rodgers got in trouble, he knew he could dump it off to Gainwell. Hopefully the offensive line steps up and doesn't create a situation where Rodgers is constantly looking to dump the ball off again. But neither Warren nor Dowdle is really a Kenny Gainwell type back where they're going to be out there on third down constantly. So I am curious to see how that part of it gets divvied up. I think in early downs, it's going to be close to a true 50-50 with maybe Warren leaning a little bit more towards the third down and passing situations kind of guy. But they like Dowdle because he's got the ability to run up and down the line. He can take it up inside. He can bounce it outside. And really the same with Warren. You know, I've compared him for the last couple of years. It's like trying to tackle a bowling ball covered in razor blades. The dude, nobody wants to get in the way of Jaylen Warren once he gets going downhill. If he can also be that option out of the backfield, catching the ball on third downs and other situations like that, then I think they'll have a pretty good, 55-45 kind of split between the two.
1: How about look at Bulldog? Almost like a fantasy sounding question there with the backfield, the workload. Timeshare, all that
0: don't
1: stuff.
0: Draft either one. I don't think either
1: really?
0: One is a fantasy back.
1: Okay. Well, I'll take a note of that.
2: I'll pull my weight.
1: Chris, what about the AFC North? Everybody, you're in the betting space, like I said. Everybody loves Baltimore like it's the law every year, no matter what. I mean, there they are as the favorite again. They're the favorite in the AFC to get the one seed, I saw. But Cincinnati's over here with they're being favored in 15 out of 17 games. Like, this division, Pittsburgh's consistency has been, we've been reminded of it in this conversation. Do you think there's, enough cracks maybe in the Ravens and the Bengals for the Steelers to win out?
0: I don't think I'll put it this way. If Joe Burrow is healthy and the Bengals defense is just middle of the road, it doesn't even have to be good. It just has to not be the worst.

0: after he had kind of taken over pole position for replacing Linderbaum. You're down to a couple of guys who are somewhat dinged up behind him and splitting snaps and reps and practices and preseason games. I think that's going to be a major Achilles heel for them this year. And I'm not calling a Derrick Henry drop-off, but it's going to happen eventually when we least expect it. Maybe this year is the year. So I don't like the Ravens to win the AFC. I don't like the Ravens to win the division. I wouldn't be surprised if the Ravens miss the playoffs again. I don't think they're going to be bad, but I think they're going to be right there along that 9-10 win cut line in the AFC. And I do think if the Bengals, like I said, stay healthy and their defense is just somewhat upgraded, they're the team to beat, not just in this division, but I think it vaults them right up there with the Bills as the team to beat in the AFC. So that's how I would handicap the AFC North. I would look at it as it could still be a three-team playoff division, depending on how things fall. You could get the Steelers and the Ravens in there as wild cards, but I personally am a big fan of what the Bengals did in upgrading their defense. Again, no one's going to confuse it with a Pro Bowl defense, but they went out and did enough to bolster what was the worst defense in the conference last year, that if they are just middle of the road, that offense is going to score a ton of points if Joe Burrow stays healthy. Chase Brown, I think, is going to have another growth year on top of what he had last year in the backfield. And then you got Chase, you got Higgins, Yoshivas, all the weapons available at Burrow's disposal. I don't know why they're not garnering more hype this offseason.
1: I'm with you on the Bengals. I think the Dexter Lawrence acquisition was massive. Yeah. And yeah, I've been almost saying the exact same thing the same way you just did. Like, the defense is respectable, like middle of the pack. That offense could be incredible. The one little piece there is, like, Joe Burrow sounds like, I don't know, sad isn't really a great way to talk about a football player, but like, he often sounds like a little bit sad, like, if not now, when kind of thing. And I feel like that could create a pressure point there. The Bengals, I don't know how aware this current crop of players would be of the team's history, but they have a history of sort of not doing enough. And I sort of feel like they could be at a breaking. Burrow sounds to me like he's as close to being at the Carson Palmer break glass in case of emergency, get me the F out of here, as maybe he's ever been.
0: Yeah. No, I totally agree with that. I think you're absolutely right. Like, I don't think they need to have a rough couple of weeks for there to be pressure on the organization, on Zach Taylor. Like, they can't miss the playoffs again. If they do, Zach Taylor is done. If they do, Joe Burrow is going to do more than just seem chagrined in post-game press conferences. He's going to get to the point where, like you said, he's going to consider going the Carson Palmer route and saying, hey, can you please send me somewhere where I can actually get back to a Super Bowl and maybe win one? And I think, you know, given the history of the Bengals organization, whether you're old enough to remember how futile the Bengals have been for most of our lifetimes or not, they owe it to Joe Burrow and Ja'Marr Chase and T. Higgins and all those other big names that I mentioned a couple minutes ago to do more with what they have. And that's going to fall on Zach Taylor. If somehow they miss the playoffs, I don't see how he survives. And I think it could create a massive offseason of upheaval for the Bengals. So they're definitely, totally agree, massive amounts of pressure on that organization to get back to the playoffs this year.
2: Just a couple of more minutes with Chris Mack. Chris, might you have a couple of futures plays in the NFL that you think are interesting?
0: So I haven't dialed in on teams specifically yet, but I will tell you one that has jumped out to me just through the first couple of weeks of the preseason as far as a player prop. If for those listening, if you're able to get that, I love a couple of guys for Offensive Rookie of the Year. And the one I don't think is going to be too surprising. It's not the names at the top of the list, although I do like Jeremiah Love in Arizona if he can stay healthy. I think he's going to get a ton of carries. I don't think Fernando Mendoza is probably going to get inserted as starter soon enough in Vegas to really make some noise in that market. The names that I like are the next tiers down. Dejon Stribling, the wide receiver in San Francisco. I think Mike Evans is 75 years old. So is Deebo Samuel. Ricky Pearsall's out for the year. Brock Purdy's got to have someone to throw the ball to. I know George Kittle might be back for week one, which is great news for Niners fans, considering the offseason they've had that's involved in everything from electrical substations to trailer park prostitution stings at this point. But Dijon Stribling, I could see having a massive rookie year. So I like him. And then I know people are going to laugh at this, but I've been standing by him

0: since last fall when I finally came around on him. Carson Beck, if he gets a chance to start the majority of the games in Arizona, Arizona is not going to be good. I want to be real clear about that. Don't go betting the Cardinals. I think they'll be lucky to win five games. But I think with the number of weapons around him between Harrison and just the receiving talent right. they have, Trey McBride at tight end, I mentioned Jeremiah Love already. They got a deep backfield. If the offensive line can keep Carson Beck clean, just a little clean, I think Carson Beck, if he gets to start 10, 12 more games than that, could be a look at offensive rookie of the year too at like 20 or 25 to one. Those are the ones that I've really sort of honed in on right now.
1: Yeah, the prices have to be pretty good on both of those guys. I wonder if Beck, just like not to the same extent as with MVP, but if he's going to win, like win games to win the award. You know, like how, right? Maybe
0: that's what would, I think quarterback always gets a little bit more leeway, you know, but I do think you're right. Like if the Cardinals are 3-14, it doesn't matter if Carson Beck looks good and puts up numbers in those games, they're still 3-14. And if the Niners, you know, are a wild card team and Deshaun Stribling has, you know, 85 catches and 10 touchdowns, that would definitely be my lean there in that market. And one that, you know, the price is a lot shorter in that market, but Jadarian Price is going to get a ton of work
1: in
0: Seattle. And I think that that's a team that's obviously, you know, coming off a Super Bowl. I still think they're going to be really good.
1: I would have liked Jordan Tyson, but his hamstring.
0: Yeah.
1: Like he's had four hamstring injuries now, and he's going to miss maybe at least a month of the season. So probably not going to win. Okay, Chris, thanks for your time today. Anything you want to promote?
0: Yeah, I'll be filling in for Nick Costos the rest of this week on You Better You Bet on Westwood One Sports every morning from 9 a.m. to noon Eastern, so check it out. And if you're looking for a fix of Steelers news, trying to find out what's going on with them going into this final preseason game, by all means, check out Cabali and Mac. Mark Cabali's been on the Steelers beat for about 20 years now. He and I have a podcast you can get wherever you get your podcasts.
1: That is Chris Mack from Pittsburgh. Next, our chat with Sal setting up the Steelers and the Bills tomorrow. Talked with Brandon Bean. We'll spend some time on that as well. This is Mike Schopen, the Bulldog, WGR.
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0: Sometimes it feels like the news is full of things that have never happened before. 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Thomas Jefferson tried them. 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

0: on the golf course in your cart. I wasn't close enough to you yesterday to know if you had music going in your group. Did you?
1: Yes, I almost always do. I used to never do it, but now I do it now almost all the time. I bring my speaker and I have some music. And unless it's like a really, we're doing a real serious thing. Like it's just fun. We're going out and having a good time. I'm putting my music on. I'm putting the speaker on. The speaker generally is a GPS too. It's kind of hooked up to it this day and age. So you do that. I did have music yesterday. And in fact, there was a time where my music was off and my playing partner was like, oh yeah, turn that back on. So, you know, it was, I think most people don't usually care, but I always ask, do you mind if play music or do you want music?
0: I think that's good.
2: I think Nate asked me, I was cart mates with Nate Geary, and he asked, do you want, and I was, you know, whatever. I prefer not to have it myself, but like you said, Sal, at a thing like yesterday, like we're all just kind of hanging out, having fun, where's the beer cart, that kind of day, yeah, you know, fine. Like, I'm not going to complain.
0: But it's not your favorite.
2: And plus, Nate has great taste. Like, by that, I guess, what am I saying by saying that? He likes a lot of stuff that I like. So it was all familiar stuff to me, and, you know, that worked.
0: I didn't expect to hear Yakety Sax on a loop for 14 holes like that. I didn't realize that was even your thing, but, you know, whatever. Whatever makes it a better experience. Yeah, you don't really like it. I do. I'm fine with it. But you got, Sal said it, you got to ask.
2: You got to ask, and you got to have some consideration about the people. I was telling Mike off the air, Sal, a couple of weeks ago at Delaware. We're walking up 15, the 14th, fairways right next door, a group in the tee box. The music, you could have heard it on the 198. I mean, I could not believe how loud the music was playing. It's like, come on. What are we doing? This is not, I know it's just Delaware Park, okay? We're not at, you know, we're not at Oak Hill or anything.
0: But are golf courses making rules yet? Are they like,
2: I don't know.
0: Is that on the, has it made it to the sign?
2: There are no rules at Delaware.
0: Okay, but has anything about music and carts made it to those signs at golf courses? Like, you know, don't drive in the rough on number 8 or whatever.
2: Right,
0: like metal spikes. All the things that they tell you, the disclaimers. I have never seen it.
1: By the way, you don't have to bring your speaker. A lot of these courses now, you have Bluetooth right in the cart.
0: That's right.
1: It's almost basically encouraging it. Like, hook it up and play some music.
0: That's right. That's right. All right, Sal, should we start with your having had a conversation with Brandon Bean?
1: Sure, if you'd like. Today, Matt Bove and I, this afternoon, had a, I guess you call these things exclusive. I mean, not that anybody else has ever talked to Brandon Bean, but it was just us for close to an hour with Brandon Bean, much like we did with Pete Quelly about a month ago. We did a podcast. We recorded it. It's already up. As soon as it was done, we uploaded it right away. People can watch it at my YouTube page, at Sal Sports. They can download the podcast wherever they listen to us. But, we got into a lot of different topics. And from the broad stuff of what happens this week, take us into kind of the operation of this week and cutting players to specific players like, you know, Tyler Bass, Keon Coleman. And I asked him a couple of questions about, you know, things that have come up in the past. For example, what happened at the trade deadline last year?
2: Yeah.
1: He seemed frustrated. What, you know, how much do you want to get into exactly what happened? Did you have a deal in place? And then, you know, speaking of this, these trades, Vita Vea comes up. Last year's Waddle and Rasheen Shaheed. And he would always say, you know, we're in on this. We're talking about that. And there's been some frustration from the fans about, well, you always say you're in on it, but why don't you get something done? Like, what is the difference there? So we touched on a lot of topics.
2: What did you make of his, like, how much meat did you get from your question about the trade deadline?
1: It is up to interpretation. Let me just say that, first of all. I'm thinking it was Jalen Waddle. It
2: me
1: was
2: too.
1: A division team. He said that.
2: Yep.
1: He said it was a division team. And what I took of it was they had a deal in place. The parameters were worked out. At the end, when it came time to making the deal, whether it was the Dolphins or maybe it was the Jets for Leonard Williams or something, but I think it was Waddle. That's my interpretation. It wasn't the compensation. It was, we're just not trading you, this guy in the division. That's it. And they said no.
0: You know, it's really a tough one. This is something I'm thinking about Kevin Adams for this because, you know, the GM is trying to convey, to some extent, the truth and in public, talking to guys like yourself, and wants to look good. So, yeah, I want to say Adams was kind of known for this, right? Like, in on guys.
2: Mm-hmm.
0: We're in on this guy. We're in on everybody. You know, we're not just sitting here with our, you know, our feet up. But then, like you said, in this case, Sal, like, that doesn't necessarily look great on you either. So

0: the GM might like to be more specific about, you know, what his offer was for a player or what, but really can't. I mean, that's sort of breaking the code when you start to talk about like what the other team wouldn't do, because then you're going to break that relationship. So they're in a tough spot in that job, because there's only so much they can say. And no matter whether, if he says they're in on it and they fail, then that looks bad. And if they're not in on it, that looks worse.
1: Yep. I wonder in this scenario, whether the fact that Miami's front office and coaching staff, like everything's changed over.
2: Yeah.
1: It maybe, although this was out there last year at the time, but it's a little easier, maybe a little more comfortable for Bean to, you know, lead you to a point where you interpret like I did as well. Like, he's talking about Jalen Waddle, probably.
0: We all thought so.
1: Yeah, we all thought so. And, you know, you don't want to burn a guy by, like, you know, calling him out like that, but the guy's not there anymore. Maybe that makes it a little easier, right? But
2: yeah, maybe. And right, he didn't specifically say Dolphins. He didn't say Chris Greer, but that's right. And, you know, any time any of these conversations came up, you know, throughout our conversation, you could tell, like, there's a lot of relationships here, right? Like, I mean, I asked him, like, how does a trade work? Do you literally have a text thread with 32 GMs? And he's just like, hey, this is what I'm looking for, like you do in your fantasy league. And, you know, it was a really interesting conversation and how a peek into it, where a lot of it is just relationship-based for maybe people on staff. So what happens is his staff is always monitoring other teams around the league and, like, hey, we know that they have an extra linebacker and they might be looking to get rid of one. And you kind of follow that up a little bit. Maybe someone on staff has a relationship, so they'll reach out and say, you know, what are you looking to do here? Something interesting he said today, though, was he said, just today before I came on with you guys, I had conversations with three different general managers. I mean, he said a lot of times it's not GM to GM. It's staff to staff, and then it gets to the GM at some point. Mm-hmm. But, you know, that doesn't have to mean something's in the works necessarily, but just kind of a little behind the curtain of how everything kind of comes together.
0: He has a text thread. He sends it to 31 GMs. Keon Coleman available, reasonable offers only. Something like that, like you get on the message board in your league.
2: Right.
1: I did think, and I saw the clip that you posted of you and Matt talking with Brandon about this, the trade deadline. The other thing that points me to it was a receiver and probably Waddle, is that I think he also says, you know, we had something and then they decided not to do it in division. And while you're thinking you're going to do that, you miss out on, and that's where, to me, like Jacoby Myers and Rashid Shaheed, if those weren't the exact same day, but you know what I'm saying? Like he missed out on opportunities to help the team other ways because he thought he was going to get this other thing to the garage, and it ended up not. And then, so that just all adds up to me to receiver, but, you know, whatever. Anything else really notable, interesting? I mean, I'm sure you didn't only talk about the trade deadline with him.
2: No. And we went for an hour, a lot of stuff. And people can obviously check it out and don't want to spoil everything, but we definitely talked about, like, the process of the, you know, this week and cuts and getting together with the staff and how you determine that. And Matt asked him a really interesting question about, like, as of right now, how many spots are spoken for, basically? Like, in your head. Like, if you, like, said, okay, we know this many guys are making the roster, but we have this many spots available as we go to the weekend. Do you guys want to guess, like, what his answer was?
0: Out of 53?
2: Yeah.
1: I'm going to say he said 35.
0: 40, I was thinking.
2: He said 50-ish.
1: Oof.
0: Okay.
1: Wow. So, I was thinking he'd go lower just to, like, keep competition alive for this game tomorrow.
2: Sure,
1: wow.
2: I totally get that. Right, that surprised me. I thought he was going to say, like, 45. Like, yeah, we got, like, 7-8 spots still up for grabs. He said 50-ish. That could be 48. That could be 51. And there's not, right? There's not many spots, though, available. Like, they know by now what they're doing, who they're keeping. And, you know, then they're going to go through the process. And one thing that does help, though, guys, is – and Brandon talked about this. When he came in this league, the practice squad was not nearly as big as it is now. And if guys aren't making your team, you definitely want to have conversations about getting on the practice squad. And you sort of use that a little bit like kind of a minor league is the way he put it, which is right. You know, and, you know, at some point you're going to maybe elevate those guys. You get those three elevations. So that does make it different where maybe by now you can have, okay, we know what we want and we can put these guys on the practice squad. You can start to formulate that. But that's all going to happen this weekend. And, you know, they have to be down to 53 by Sunday at 6 p.m.
0: 6 o'clock. A break and then more of our chat with Sal Capaccio after this here on WGR.

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2: Tonight,

0: get made, whereas we, the majority, the vast majority of the fans, you know, maybe they get out there for a practice or two, but mostly they're just doing what I'm doing, which is watching the preseason games and like, oh, look at this guy. Look at this guy. And like, the game doesn't have as much bearing as there's way more practices than there are games and way more opportunity for guys to like make inroads toward making the roster or play themselves off the roster in practice than there are, I think, in the preseason games. What I'm getting to here is the preseason games probably matter way less than practice does.
1: I would agree with that, definitely. And I'll also say there's a lot that goes on outside of the field that they think about. And understanding the playbook and, you know, knowing exactly, you know, your role on the team and this guy fitting in here and the numbers, you know, the numbers at positions, that all these things that can contribute. And then there's the asset spent and the money spent. And, you know, something that Brandon talks about a lot, which is, can we get this guy through waivers? Like, you know, I'll give you a good example this year. So far, we've seen Kenai Walker really flash, right? They drafted Toriano Pride. Like, I think that's a good spot to kind of look at and say, okay, who are they going to keep? Like, to me, you're not getting Kenai Walker back to the practice squad if you release him. He has made too many flash plays. Too many of us in the media are writing about him. And by the way, I know for a fact that people on staffs around the league follow them, beat reporters of other teams to see who's flashing and who's not, right? Like, that all matters. So if, you know, you go into the, if you go into the training camp thinking, okay, we drafted Toriano Pride and Davis and Igbinosin, and that's probably where it lines up. They're going to be our boundary corners. Then Kenai Walker goes out and plays Toriano Pride. You're like, oh, well, we've got to keep this guy. Well, you know what, though? We'd like to keep the draft pick, but how are we going to get this other guy back to the practice squad if we don't? All that stuff starts to come into play over the next 4 days.
2: You mentioned how he told you, Bean, that he had just had conversations with three general managers. I would guess that this might be the busiest week of that of the year.
1: Yes.
2: You know, like
1: 100%.
2: You've got GMs you trust. Maybe it's most. Maybe it's just some. But you want to, you know, you want to know how this guy really looks that might come free.
0: Compare notes.
2: Because that team's GM also has 50 roster spots locked up.
0: Sal, furthermore, with the corner position specifically in mind here, you might want to be, talking about these beat reporters, paying attention to how flush that position may be at cutdown time before you consider putting someone like Walker on waivers, right? Are there guys that we think more highly of even than our own guys that are going to be out there that might give you some confidence? Well, you know what? We can probably sneak him through because there's 6, 8, 10, 12 corners that I know mostly consensus is that people were higher on than my guy, so that decreases the likelihood of him getting snapped up. I mean, I'm getting pretty far down the rabbit hole.
2: I know.
0: But I would think you would do that. You would do that work or try to do that work anyway. You want to be as informed as you possibly can be.
1: Oh, my gosh. Yeah, you're right about that. And let's remember, and this happens every year, there's a 53 that happens at 6 p.m. Sunday. And then there's like a guy or two that actually gets released because somebody else is on waivers around the league. And you pick him up and you have to make room on your own roster for him, right? And guy might think he made the team and it's great. And then all of a sudden, well, you kind of didn't, because the next day you get informed, they claim somebody from another team, so they make room for him. The other thing that I'm working through the roster for me is, and I joked with Brandon, I'm like, you want me to show you my 53? What do you think, right? You know, and I'm projecting too, like, what guys could go out on IR? Like, that's a big deal too.
0: Right.
1: You know, you get a couple to play with here that they can come back. So, you know, if you put a couple guys in IR that, you know, you can kind of stash away for a few weeks, you're not ready. Like today they made a signing of a center. Okay. They have a signing of a center today. This Haynesworth is his name. And several people are tweeting at me like, why would they do this? Is this Connor McGovern is injured more than we think?
0: Yep. Mm-hmm.
1: No. The reason is because you have two injured centers right now, Connor McGovern and Cedric Van Praan Granger. You have one true center who's healthy. That's Lloyd Cushenberry. You can't have him play the whole game. You need somebody to go out there and take some snaps. You're not putting Alec Anderson out there. He's the new starting left guard.
0: Right?
1: Like, you could have Bruno Fina. That's fine. Like, he's played center, but you need him to play other positions. So you need a center to get through the game. And that's – now I'm thinking, okay, what does this mean for week one? What if Cedric Van Praan Granger, for example, just isn't quite ready? What if Jude Bowery isn't ready? Well, now I go from my original planning of, I have these guys in the active roster. You know what? Now they go on IR. Now I need two more guys to put there. Now I'm at 10 because two are going to be on IR for 4 weeks.
2: Who do you expect us to see tomorrow of prominence?
1: Skylar Bell.

0: I think that's prominence. Skylar Bell needs to play. And Joe Brady basically said that yesterday. Like, he wants to see him play. He's excited to see him play, and he hasn't played in a preseason game yet. They're going to sit a lot of the starters, and I would think that, you know, Skylar Bell could be considered like a starter because, you know, receivers just rotate so much, whether he starts on the, in games or not. He is, to me, an active roster player, but I think he'll play tomorrow. Linebacker is going to be interesting to me. I don't know if you'll see any of – you won't see Terrell Bernard. I don't know if you're going to see either – Caleb Ealarmzor or Dorian Williams, but, you know, Caleb Ealarmzor is a rookie, but it would be pretty interesting to see if they put him on, because a lot of times rookies haven't earned that, you know, right to not play in that fourth game yet, or third game in this case. But at the same time,
1: he figures,
0: you know,
1: in,
0: you're trying to figure out the roster here. You know, you like what the kid has shown you. So Joe Andreessen would be a next linebacker up maybe, but he didn't miss practice the other day. And where's that? Keontae Jenkins is fighting for a roster spot. So, I would say that you're probably going to see Davison Igbinosin, you know, a prominent player, I think, because of what his draft status was. And then, of course, the quarterbacks, Kyle Allen and Shane Bouchel, will be taking the snaps.
2: Happened to see the stuff today about taunting and horse collar tackles and these kinds of things, the announcements.
0: Give a big shout-out to Zach Jones. He actually told me about it. I saw something come through. I didn't read about it, but he told me just before I went on with you guys.
2: So taunting, I'm not sure, was in the same press release, but it's a point of emphasis again.
1: Great.
2: Bulldog, so yeah. Mm-hmm. Watch out. Don't taunt. And then horse collar, hip drop, a small list of, you know, plays you get fined on, if not flagged. And they're keeping basically like a point system. So if you get three of those, you get suspended.
1: Oh, boy.
2: If you get one... And then the season ends, I think I read this, and you only got one, you get half your fine back. Basically, you learned. It wasn't really who you are as a player. It was just a one-time thing.
1: It was
2: a
1: one-off, yeah. Okay.
2: You know, maybe it was the last play of the game. You needed to bring him down any way you could think of. So, you know, still kind of we're in that time of year, but the taunting one is, I don't know, is it ever going away? Can you ever see a day where they loosen up on taunting?
0: Well, it's a penalty until Tyreek Hill gives the peace sign on his way to the end zone in the AFC divisional round, and then it's not a penalty, right?
2: I guess
1: that's right.
2: That's taunting.
1: What is taunting. What a memory you've got over here, this guy. All right.
2: It's like everything else. It's a penalty when it's, you know, not
0: correct.
2: Weird if we don't
0: that's
2: call
0: it. Like, it's just subjective. Like, oh, I don't want to call it in that situation. Okay.
2: Not now. This is too big.
1: Yeah. It was peace sign is fine. Middle finger, that's a problem.
2: Maybe not in that case.
1: Yeah, I don't know.
2: Would they have taken that touchdown down if he had flipped off the Bills instead? I mean, it's a version of that, what he's doing.
1: Pretty much, yes.
2: All right, so Pittsburgh tomorrow. Any thoughts on the Steelers, Sal?
0: I've heard a lot of people lately saying they're a little more, you know, a little higher on the Steelers. I mean, a lot of people, but just kind of listening to NFL talk, a little higher on the Steelers than most are because – you know, Mike McCarthy has won games, and he's, you know, been a successful coach. And, you know, Aaron Rodgers last year here, I don't know. I don't see it necessarily. I just think it's kind of same old, same old. They also have a tough division. We know that the Ravens should be good. You know, I know they have a new coach, but they have obviously a good roster. And it looks like the Bengals are poised to be a very, very good team this year. Obviously, the Browns are in their division, but I don't know. I don't quite see it with the Steelers, but it's possible. Aaron Rodgers, you know, for all the things we can say about him, it's always possible Aaron Rodgers goes out there and has, you know, a big-time game here and there, and, you know, they show up in a big spot, but it probably feels a lot like it has over the last several years with Mike Tomlin.
2: Thanks for listening. Tune in to Bulldog tomorrow. I'll be off. He's got you getting ready for Bill Steelers, so don't miss it. Mike Schoep and the Bulldog here. Thanks for listening. This is WGR.
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12: Good afternoon, everybody. Zach Jones along with you here for the next hour as we wrap up a Wednesday night here on WGR. We've got one more preseason game for the Bills. That is going to be tomorrow night at this time. We'll have the Gamecast going on at this time over on our YouTube channel, WGR Sports Radio 550. Hope you'll be able to join us then as we all get through the backups. We all get through the last preseason game, the slow march to the start of the regular season. It's almost over. We will have 17 days in between the final preseason game for the Bills and their first regular season game. That's Sunday at Houston. That's going to be a bit of a grind. UB is going to play two games in between all of that. It's a long wait in between the final preseason game and your first regular season game. I think that's where it's also going to be good in, you know, kind of some way that we'll have the first game of the season that Wednesday, followed by then the Australia game that Thursday, just to make it a little bit easier to get to week one. And there's always been that. When it was still four games, you had that extra week where it was just like, really, we don't have anything? Really? Okay, I guess so. It's always been there. It is just, I mean, for me, I said it this morning too, I am just waiting with bated breath for this season to get going. I'm excited. I want to see how things are different. It already seems like some things are going to be changed, such as the offensive philosophy, maybe going down the field more, passing the ball more. Defensively under Jim Leonard, we do know they're going to be different, much more aggressive, maybe more willing to make mistakes, but more willing to go out and make big plays. There, I think, is just enough on the table already, this first course. That is enough to, I think, feed a lot of Bills fans. We just got to get to the games. It's going to be a hell of a first 5 weeks for the Bills, but they have Josh Allen, kind of the ultimate equalizer. I think there's enough talent on defense to maybe make some of these games where you think it could be an outright shootout to maybe tilt the Bills' way. We will see, though. We will see. We're going to have some replays for tonight, one of which is on the Bills. Joe Marino, Locked On Bills. He joined Jeremy and Joe earlier today. We'll get his thoughts as we go into the final preseason game tomorrow. And then Brian Koziel, who, of course, does host our pre, post, and intermissions during the Sabres. He joined Jeremy and Joe as well earlier today to talk the Sabres offseason, some of the stuff also changing in the PGA. As, of course, he's the host of our Tee to Green show on Saturday mornings talking golf. So we'll listen back to those here in just a little bit. We'll start with Joe Marino. But what I do want to get to here before we get to those is some of the rule changes that came down today in the NFL, namely the elimination of the Pro Bowl games. You know, maybe now, this is probably me being hopeful beyond a reasonable expectation, but maybe now we can actually get to the point where the Pro Bowl means something again. I think all-star games, for the most part, are pointless. And for much of it, and this is much more my age demographic, I understand for little kids getting into the sports, you know, all-star games are great. You know, put together the best teams and let them go out there. That's fine.

0: But by the time I hit 12, I was kind of out of it. Now I care more about these Pro Bowls, all pro awards, all that stuff. I care more for people's legacies. I want that to actually be a resume builder for some of these players rather than just, it was a popularity contest. The guy got in 5 years ago, and so now he's just kind of grandfathered in because everyone votes for the same people. I don't really want that. It's diminished and it's diluted the product. So maybe now with the games gone and it just being a true, honest to God award for your season, maybe we get away from the aggressive fan voting and it becomes a little bit like the all-pro votes. You know, we won't now have the situation where Tyler Huntley makes the Pro Bowl because no one wants to go participate in the games. Right? Drake May, even in his rookie year, he's wonderful in his second year, comes second in the MVP voting. But he's only in the Pro Bowl his rookie year because no one wants to go participate. Instead, it will just be for the people that do ultimately deserve it at the end of the day. There won't be the worry of, will they go out and go play? The Pro Bowl, though, has been dying for years. When it left Hawaii, it kind of lost that special luster that it had. It went to Orlando for a little while. Then they eventually just got rid of the game entirely, and they had more like special events. It's just, it has been circling the drain here for a couple of years. And so I am glad it's gone. I just hope we get to a point where, and hopefully soon, where it actually means something again, that all pros aren't the only end-all be-all to a great season, plus, of course, like this, the straight-up awards like MVP, Offensive Player of the Year, you know, rushing and receiving yards leader, that stuff. I hope it gets to something where Pro Bowls do mean quite a bit again, because for a long time it hasn't. And I think many accept that it's really just a fan vote and it's a popularity contest. But maybe with this happening, it'll be pushed to be taken much more seriously. All right, we'll get to our first replay of tonight. And as mentioned, it is Locked On Bills host Joe Marino. He's on earlier today with Jeremy and Joe.
1: Joe Marino, the Locked On Bills podcast, and everything Locked On Bills. You can find everything he does at thejoemarino.com. Mr. Joe Marino, good morning.
2: Hey, good morning, guys. Hope you're doing well.
1: We're doing all right. You know, it's 2 weeks from tonight, the season opener between the Seahawks and the Patriots, and no Kayshon Booty, and not like he's the, you know, feature guy, Joe. But I do wonder about your thoughts about that trade. New England makes a trade with another contender, and instead of seeing Kayshon Booty twice with the Patriots, the Bills will see him once in the opener. Again, he's not like a feature player of a team, but a nice piece, and I'm surprised they traded him to a team that's thought of as a contender for such a small price.
2: Well, I think you can look at last season and realize that Kayshon Boutte and Drake May had some really good chemistry with the vertical shots down the field. And, you know, feel like that was probably a big asset to that team. And obviously they've done so much for the position with Dobbs and Brown being added and young players like DeMario Douglas and Kyle Williams, who's had a really good preseason. And there's probably not a long-term path forward with Booty. And so, and kind of do right by the player and put him in a spot where he's in position to, you know, get a lot of opportunity. Yeah. With the injury, of course, to Jaden Higgins. But, you know, there's some parallels between the style of offense that the Texans run in New England. I think Josh McDaniel's brother is on staff with that Texans offense. And, you know, one thing about the Houston side of things is that Nico Collins has kind of been an X receiver, where that's also what Booty does. And so I think Booty's arrival gets the Houston Texans in a position where they can move Nico Collins around a little bit more and maybe find some mismatches in the slot. And so good trade for Houston. And while he's definitely a piece for New England, you know, you think about the additions they made and, you know, just maybe there's not a path forward long-term and they moved on, but, you know, kind of a logical trade for both sides, but maybe you'd expect New England to get a little bit more in return.
1: I would.
2: That's maybe the criticism.
1: Yeah. The position tends to get a lot of money. And if you're trading a guy that's going to go in as your wide receiver too, to get him for, you know, a depth safety and a seventh-round pick is, I think, it's good business for Houston. How much, Joe, are you of a how much of a believer are you in Houston? The Bills will play them in week one. We've got 2 weeks, basically, to kind of get up to that game. And it's Bills at Texans, a place where they've had their struggles. There are plenty picking them to win the AFC, given how good the defense is expected to be. It comes down to whether or not C.J. Stroud can bounce back or ascend. How much belief do you have in the Texans?
2: Tons of belief in their defense, and I can see the reason for the hype. I mean, look at the last two Super Bowl winners in Seattle and Philly, and tell me that you don't think there aren't some pretty strong parallels in terms of, you know, A-list defense, but an offense that's shaky with a quarterback that we just don't know about, but certainly has some big play potential to him. You know, it feels like the parallels are pretty easy to draw between this Houston teams and the last couple of Super Bowl winners. And so, you know, I understand where that hype comes from. I think they have a lot to prove on offense. You know, certainly C.J. Stroud, you know, it feels like that rookie season was a while ago. And the lows have been a little bit more than the highs. And certainly the playoff run was a disaster. And, you know, they're still trying to figure out this offensive line, more new starters there. And got a new running back in David Montgomery to implement. And then, of course, the receiver situation, you know, Nico Collins is a stud, but a lot to kind of figure out behind him in terms of young players and what they're ready for. And of course, a Tank Dell coming back off of injury. And so I think there's a lot for them to figure out offensively. And if they do, they certainly have a Super Bowl caliber defense. It's just a matter of, can that offense get out of the way? And they couldn't last year, and maybe they learned some hard lessons and they're ready to kind of take a step. But I think that offense pushes you off of them a little bit. But I see the formula that people are buying into with that Texans team.
3: I asked this to Jeremy last hour, Joe, and we'll see where we are in a week because Joe Brady's not giving a lot of details with injuries right now. But Khalil Shakir is still not practicing. I don't know how worrisome we should be about that. But if his availability is in question for week one, how capable do you feel like the Bills are of basically doing it against that defense without him?
2: Well, obviously it's a hit. I think that Khalil's such a stabilizing player in the offense, and you know, whether it is on, it's kind of being an extension of the run game, or you know, this belief that we're going to see him involved more down the field, it's exciting to think about. The injury has just been really confusing, right? Like, no real knowledge of when it happened, and you know, Joe Brady certainly isn't giving us anything on these injuries, and so I don't really know what to think of it. But I guess the good news would be that the Bills would have time to consider their game plan without Shakir, since it's not going to happen like during the game or the week of the game. So that runway is helpful, but obviously this Bills offense is going to be at its best with Shakir, and against a defense like that, you want all hands on deck.
3: And tomorrow for the preseason game, like, we should see Skylar Bell. He's back practicing the last couple of days after being missing for a couple of weeks. And if those injuries are there, it might be hard to gauge because he hasn't been there practicing, but Shakir not practicing, Coleman not practicing, like, how much confidence should we have that Bell could give them anything on offense, even just somebody that could play?
2: Step one is practicing, right? It's been a couple weeks, and you know, that first preseason game that he missed, Joe Brady said if they were in a game and they needed him to go, he could go, and then it took like almost another 2 weeks for him to actually return to practice. And so I like the skill set, obviously. You know, I think he's a guy that profiles well in terms of yards after catch and speed, and I like the route running ability. And, you know, I think he could be an asset to this team. But as a rookie who missed time in the offseason, like, this, that doesn't put him in a good position in week one to have to step in and do much. And so, you know, I think the Bills would lean more on Josh Palmer and, of course, you know, DJ Moore and Kincaid. And, you know, I think there's plenty of belief that Coleman's going to be good to go. And so I think Bell becomes part of that mix. But I just have a hard time buying into what he's going to be ready for coming off of injury and missing so much time during the camp and preseason of his rookie season.
1: Joe Marino of the Locked On Bills podcast joining us here. All right, Joe, so the left guard spot is locked in. It looks like it's going to be Alec Anderson that has won that job, which I don't think comes as a huge surprise. He might have been a slight favorite, maybe a modest favorite going in. And, you know, as they look across the line, Connor McGovern, we're still waiting to see if he's going to be good to go for the opener, but it's probably a good feeling going in to have four of the five pieces back. And Anderson, I wonder how seamless you think it will be him stepping in for David Edwards.
2: I don't think it's going to be seamless, Jeremy. I think it's going to be okay, but this is a good player in David Edwards that had multiple years. Of course, that's true with Alec Anderson. He's been around, this is his fifth season with the Bills. But, you know, as a starter, and known for the football IQ, and he's, you know, a guy that played quarterback in high school and tight end initially going into Wisconsin, and somebody that just has a real understanding of what's going on offensively, big part of the line calls. I think his role is really important, even if he wasn't a dominant player. I think he's a good player with elite football IQ to kind of, you know, elevate him to being an excellent starter. And so I don't want to make light of that just not being around, and you insert a guy that I mean, when's the last time Alec Anderson had to play 1,000 snaps in a season? It's probably been 6 years, right? So there's a lot that Alec Anderson has to embrace. You know, I always thought it was his job to lose. I'm not surprised that he's getting the nod, but you know, I don't want to overlook that transition and, you know, a guy that low pedigree, undrafted free agent, practice squad, depth player, you know, his fifth season, he gets a chance to start versus, you know, what David Edwards had proven throughout his career, his time in Buffalo. You know, I think it's going to take some transition there, and, you know, hopefully Anderson can mitigate that. But, you know, I don't think seamless is the word that I would use to describe this.
1: Do we still anticipate them having a lot of six offensive lineman sets, or is, you know, the presence of Jackson Hawes there? Because Anderson used to be, right, yeah, often the sixth offensive lineman. And, you know, the numbers have dwindled a bit. How does that ultimately look to you? Do you think Hawes, the addition of Hawes last year basically changed their ability to use those numbers?
2: Yes, 100%. And I think it's just that he's so capable of a blocker that there's diminishing returns on putting a sixth offensive lineman out there, because, you know, we're talking about on the edges, it's going to be, you know, outside backers and edge type players that are not, you know, 300 pounds. So you're dealing with, you know, 240 to 270 pound edge players, and you don't have to trade off the receiving skill set, right? I mean, I'm not that Jackson Hawes is known for his receiving chops, but they're certainly a lot better than a sixth offensive lineman. So I think that his arrival takes the necessity for that out of the scheme, and it probably gives you the same elements because the blocking is comparable, but with more pass game upside. So I think the presence of a Jackson Hawes really diminishes that role. And, you know, for Anderson, probably positions him to, you know, not have to worry about that part of learning the offense, and he can just focus on being the left guard. And, you know, I think that'll be a benefit.

0: yeah, I think there's a higher floor with Corbett, but a much higher ceiling with Anderson. And I understand tapping into that, especially when your four other starters on the offensive line are handsomely paid veterans. I think it's a ripe opportunity to insert a young player with some ceiling, even though there's some unknowns and maybe a lower floor.
1: How do you feel about their line depth, Joe, while we're on it? Like, the Bills have been relatively healthy at the position, the whole unit, over the last couple of years. But if they had to reach into their depth, and we don't know who's going to make the 53 right now, so I guess that's part of this. Like, how confident should we be that if they needed to go to their depth that they have good options?
0: Well, I think on the inside, guard and center, I think they're absolutely loaded, where you feel good about several options behind the starters being able to step in and be functional. At tackle, I think, is where the bigger question is. Now, I'm fairly comfortable with Tylan Grable. I wish that he didn't have so many injuries for a guy that hasn't played much. I don't love that combination. But I think the skill set is likable, and I think he can hold his own as a reserve behind Brown and Dawkins, but you know, he still hasn't played much throughout his time with the Bills. And whenever those opportunities were available, it felt like he was injured and Ryan Vandermark had to step in. And then Ryan Vandermark kind of captured the momentum and got a nice little deal to go to Minnesota. But I find myself much more concerned about tackle depth. I think Grable will be okay, but ideally this is a healthy year for Brown and Dawkins, and we don't have to see Grable or especially anything beyond Grable, because that's where I really get nervous. So really,

0: at tackle, I think, is where the bigger question is. Now, I'm fairly comfortable with Tylan Grable. I wish that he didn't have so many injuries for a guy that hasn't played much. I don't love that combination. But I think the skill set is likable, and I think he can hold his own as a reserve behind Brown and Dawkins. But, you know, he still hasn't played much throughout his time with the Bills. And whenever those opportunities were available, it felt like he was injured and Ryan Vandermark had to step in. And then Ryan Vandermark kind of captured the momentum and got a nice little deal to go to Minnesota. But I find myself much more concerned about tackle depth. I think Grable will be okay, but ideally this is a healthy year for Brown and Dawkins, and we don't have to see Grable or especially anything beyond Grable, because that's where I really get nervous. So really with tackle, right? And so you just kind of piece all that together and say the skill set that's more aligned with the style of defense that we believe Jim Leonard wants to run is Davison Igbinosin. Oh, by the way, they traded up for him into the second round, right? There's some pretty obvious signs that point to him not being drafted just in case they need him, right, as a depth player. And then you get to camp, and every indication imaginable is that Maxwell Harrison is the starter opposite of Christian Benford. Like, whenever they had their first team defense out there, it was always Max, right? There wasn't even any working in of IGB. But then Max, unfortunately, has another injury where he's out of the lineup, which invites the opportunity for IGB to get first team reps at corner. And I'll be honest, he's done really well. And I worry that maybe Max, it was his job, but he opened the door. And we've now gone through a couple of preseason games where we haven't seen Max, but we have seen IGB. I think IGB has done a really good job. I think he's been targeted one time in coverage, gave up a catch for 7 yards, made a really impactful tackle for loss on a run play, and has been like really, really solid with his coverage assignments when you watch the tape. Meanwhile, we haven't seen Max Harrison. Now, Harrison participated in the joint practice, and I think that's probably a meaningful data point where maybe he wasn't healthy enough preseason game one. Preseason game two, he got his work in with the joint practice, and like all the starters, or you know, pretty much all the starters, didn't play against Cleveland. But here we are. Like, are we supposed to just assume that the information that we've seen to this point tells us that it's Max's job and there's no real door open for IGB, or has the door been opened? I think it's very compelling. Is there a conversation to be had about playing them both? Maybe. You know, we heard Jim Leonard talk about that when it relates to Caleb Ulamazor and Dorian Williams as the other inside backer along with Terrell Bernard. I think everything's on the table, but while early in camp it was clear that Max was the starter, I think the door's been opened, and I'm not going to be surprised if IGB might be a real contender here as we get closer and closer to the season.
1: Joe, what about on the defensive line from this past weekend against Cleveland? Landon Jackson, Dwayne Carter, some of the younger guys, TJ Sanders, that are going to be rotational pieces probably on this line. What did you see from them on Saturday?
0: Continue to be impressed with Landon Jackson and just how obvious it is that this style of defense and where he's playing more as an inside player is far better for his skill set. And he's playing with so much more confidence. And I mean, he said last week, he's like, you know, my body wasn't designed to be under 280 pounds, you know, and now you just tell he's just so comfortable and playing with a lot of confidence, and it's showing up. And when you watch the film, I feel comfortable with where he's at. And Greg Gaines recently added, I know he's not a young player, but certainly, you know, the word functional comes to mind with him. I think he's probably the Bills' second best nose tackle. I will say Dwayne Carter, after a very rough preseason opener against Carolina, I thought was significantly better against Cleveland. Might have been the best I've seen him look in a Bills uniform. I know it's, you know, it's game two against the reserve offensive lineman, but you know, you think about his own story of missing last year, his first game back, of course he struggles, and you know, now he corrected a lot of that and looked a lot better, a lot more active, a lot more firm against the run. And you know, maybe the message was loud and clear with Greg Gaines' arrival that, you know, you gotta get it going here, or else there's not gonna be a roster spot for you. The guy that I find myself concerned with, disappointed in, is TJ Sanders, where you know, he's a really athletic, twitchy player with good flexibility, and that's great. Like, there's redeeming qualities to that, but the power elements just haven't been there, you know, and in a defense like this that is more gap control and not as much penetration style. You know, I just worry that the fit isn't as strong with him, and you know, he's just not playing with enough power and physicality to gap and really own his space. And so, you know, maybe there's more of a behind.

0: behind Ed Oliver role that makes more sense for him as opposed to kind of being the other guy, if you will, that's not the nose. But I find myself a little nervous about his trajectory, especially, you know, high second round pick, a player they traded up to get. You know, I worry about how that's going to come together, but obviously he's talented. He has athleticism and at the same time, a lot to prove.
1: This is the last time we'll talk before roster cutdowns, and maybe it came up here because we jumped around a lot, but is there a position that you think is the toughest call right now for the Bills after once we get to cutdown day?
0: I think it's probably offensive line. I can make a case for a receiver, edge, inside backer, safety, corner. Like, this is the most compelling lead up to cutdowns that it's been in a long time, because I think there's more available than there's been in a long time. But the offensive line is the spot where I just find myself not envious of Brandon Bean and what he has to decide. And I do think about the timing of the Alec Anderson announcement of him being the starter. Not that it was a formal announcement, but it was information that was put out there. And I feel like there's some intentionality behind that, because offensive line depth across the league is lacking. And the Bills probably have a little bit of a surplus. And, you know, they're probably roster 9 offensive linemen, but they might have 10 or 11 that are worth a roster spot. And you want as much depth as possible, but you can only hang on to so much of it. And if they do kind of leverage this Jude Bowery injury into maybe an injured reserve stash, you know, I think that even opens up the door more to consider which offensive lineman you can maybe showcase for some trade opportunities. And so, you know, you've seen the Giants actually, right? They just traded Daniel Faalele and Josh Eziodo for draft picks. And I could see the Bills maybe having a couple guys that they're able to do the same with here in the coming days. And that the root of that is because I think there is enough quality with the depth of that offensive line that there's hard decisions to be made. And that also could provoke some trades and, you know, recouping some draft capital for guys that you just can't retain. So it's which 9 offensive linemen it's going to be. And I think there might be 11 that are worthy of that conversation.
2: 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Joe, thanks. 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
3: Joe Marino from earlier today with Jeremy and Joe. We'll take a quick time out here. We'll stick with their show, and we'll listen back to their talk with Brian Koziel. A little bit on the Sabres, a little bit on the PGA, as we are not that far off either from the Sabres beginning their training camp, as well as they'll begin a new season following the division-winning season that was last year. Again, Brian Koziel when we return here on the Nightcap on WGR.
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11: Brian Koziel, who joins us on the Western Hotline. Brian, host of Tee to Green. Of course, here on Sabres pre and post and intermission report. Brian, good morning.
12: Gentlemen, good morning.
11: Hey, the Sabres sold out season tickets. I heard it on WBEN today. I saw a press release from the Sabres as well. And, man, how about that? Like, starting the season with full buildings, and they finish with a sellout streak. And, you know, the offseason has been maybe incomplete. We'll see. But it's great news, Brian, that it feels like the juice will be in the building right away.
12: What a difference a year makes. I mean, the expectations going into last season were pretty much what they had been over the course of the majority of the drought, which was low. And, you know, people obviously every year you have that hope that maybe, you know, this can be a different year. But realistically, there wasn't a lot necessarily on paper that was going to convince you that they were going to be one goal away from making the Eastern Conference Final. It was just, you know, and obviously the season flipped. We all look at that December 9th date when they started, and it's maybe the change of the GM and all that. But to go into the season, there hasn't been this much excitement probably since Jack Eichel was brought aboard. At least maybe that's, well, I'll just thinking off the top of my head that maybe it's about that. You got to go back that far where I feel like there was that much preseason hype about this team.
11: Yeah. Are you of the belief? We talked about this, Joe and I talk about this a lot, and you know, we talked about it at golf yesterday, talking about it with Bulldog. Are you of the belief that the Hellebuck idea is still very much alive, or have you kind of buried it?
12: I feel like I've kind of buried it. I kind of still wish maybe that it's going to rekindle itself and get going. I think that it would. I think it like symbolically represents the fact that this team says we're all in even more so to go even farther than last year. I don't necessarily think that they can't go farther or that they have to be bad in goal if they don't make this move. I just think that the symbolism of going to get him would have a huge impact on this team to say, look, we're going to get what we think could be one of the top goalies in the NHL. And we feel like maybe this is a piece that wasn't totally perfect for us. Now, Line and Lukanen, we know the back and forth method. It worked there quite a bit. Come playoff time, they were kind of searching for hoping to see if it could work. And in the end, did it cost them in goaltending wise? I don't know. I guess maybe you could say it could a little. Will it work again this year? I guess that's a big question that we'll find out. Will the rotation work? Will one of them step up? I guess with two guys, maybe the odds are thinking, hey, at least can one of them at least be as good as last year? And if so, then they probably figure we can maybe be right in the mix again.
9: Have you been able to see any of the online ranking stuff that's been going on with the Sabres lately? You've had some Twitter issues recently.
12: Yeah. Some of it, yes. With Benson being lower than some of the other prospects on this team, yes, I saw some of that. Yeah, just off-season rankings, just like the NFL list, it seems like it's a little overblown right now.
9: Yeah, I feel like that the Benson ranking, which, you know, if you don't know, was ranked like outside the top 100 under 23 players in the world.
11: Yeah,
9: that is going to be Sabre fans' rallying cry, the way that PFF saying that someone at PFF saying that Duck Hodges was better than Josh Allen was. Yeah. And like, I feel like Brian Benson might be the most beloved player right now on the team. So the fact that he is the target of it is why there was such a strong reaction.
12: I think that's fair. I mean, what he did in the postseason last year, just not that he wasn't likable already, just with the style of game that he played, but how he elevated his game, seemed to thrive on the pressure moment, seemingly was exactly the type of player that can succeed in playoffs where maybe it gets a little grimier and dirtier. And he obviously just played tremendous. And his offense was also there too, one of their better offensive players. So the complete package with Benson, I think still obviously the Sabres giving him that huge contract. They're hoping that the ceiling rises a little bit more with the offense, but all the other intangibles involved in his game, I mean,

0: How can he not be as popular? How can he maybe not be the most popular player on this team that has Rasmus Dahlin and Tage Thompson on it too? I think, you know, in terms of just popularity and fan excitement, Benson being one isn't surprising.
1: Brian Kozyl on the Western Hotline. To the Tour Championship in just 1 minute, we're going to get your thoughts on the new format they've announced. But, Brian, I want to ask you, has the regardless of, like, the team might, again, do pick up right where they left off, but are you left feeling like the offseason has met the moment?
0: I would say no. I think there's a little bit to be desired. I mean, you lost two high-quality players in Alex Tuck and Bo Byram. And I feel like there was a half attempt with Byram's replacement to try to bring something back in between. The Tuck replacements, I think they're hoping, are the three young players of 82 possible games of Kulik returning and Helenius and Auckland, and those three maybe just, you know, between those three, it's going to make itself good. And it definitely could work out that way. But the fact that as of this moment, the roster doesn't look really much different other than two big subtractions, I think it is underwhelming. Yes. Yeah. I, to answer your question straight out, yes, I think it is.
1: Sabres get to it soon enough. Season starts in like, what, 6 weeks? We're getting there.
2: 36 days.
1: 36 days. Holy cow.
2: To the regular season opener. Yeah. The preseason opener is like in 3 weeks.
1: Yeah. Brian, on the golf, because we got you on also to talk about golf. Of course, you talk tee to green. First off, where are you going to be this week?
0: We're at Lockport Town and Country Club this week.
1: Very nice. That's where that's where the Sal hole-in-one story has played out, if you listen to our first segment there. Or the not hole-in-one that he thought was a hole-in-one. Anyway, Brian, the Tour Championship has announced match play, the final 32, over a couple of weeks, and I watched a video to explain how they'll do it. So maybe you can help everyone understand how things are going to be different, but the whole thing seems to me like it's a dream come true for golf fans and for the end of a season, that the way it will ultimately play out.
0: It's funny that it seems as though the players maybe are not sure if this is what they ultimately wanted, although they're saying positive things about it. We know sponsorship and the Tour, they're very leery of match play because in golf, unlike other sports, it's a lot easier to have upsets. So, like, everybody's envisioning Scottie Scheffler and Rory McIlroy being in this finals. Like, the chances of that happening are actually quite low because, you know, in golf, anybody can miss a cut or have a bad day. So, I mean, like, it's not maybe as easy as it would be in other sports for the one seed and the two seed to meet up in the final. So that, you know, I know that's probably what everybody's envisioning, which would be amazing if that ends up happening. But however, just to explain what you said here, essentially the playoff, which is now 3 weeks, it goes from the top 70 to the top 50 to the top 30, which is this week and starts tomorrow down in Atlanta, Eastlake, at the Tour Championship.
1: And the format is what, like aggregate scoring factored in with points? Like, isn't it a little bit goofy?
0: Yes, it's right now. It is. Yeah, is that what you're saying? Like the current format.
1: Yeah, current format. Like understanding how it's done. It's kind of like done in a lab.
0: Yeah, and they've tinkered with it every few years. Remember, they had the staggered scoring too. Like, you know, the leader starts minus 10. All these the last guy, number 30, starts at even. There's all these different things that they've been trying over the years. They've tried to give more weight to the playoffs. Now they've tried to give more weight to the regular season. It's a constant tinkering. It hasn't been perfect. It's been very tough for fans to follow overall. Players are asked every year, do they like it? Actually, I thought Matt Fitzpatrick this week, or, I'm sorry, 2 weeks ago when the playoffs started, was asked about it and said, hey, I'm from England. Why do you need a playoff? He's like, Scottie Scheffler was the best player all year. He gets the money at the end. So, you know. He's got kind of the soccer perspective of it because that's obviously what Premier League does there. The Tour, look, with the move of the PGA Championship, the big majors, away from August and moving it to May, they want to be able to say, how do we make August relevant for us? How do we have some sort of season-ending event? And they came up with this playoffs. And again, it used to even be 4 weeks. They started with the top 120 years ago. It's been all these tinkering. But now they've got this new season-ending structure. There's going to be one final event, and it's going to be where they get down to the top 90, And then from that 90 in this top event, 32 will emerge after all the points are calculated. And those 32 will then go to what is called the Tour Championship, which will be a two-week event.
1: Yeah.
0: And that's where the match play kicks in.
1: And what I read, it's match play, but it's also more like the World Cup. They're grouped into groups of four, and the top two out of each four advance.
2: There's a group stage?
1: Yeah, it's kind of like a group stage.
0: They're all going to play each other. Yeah, they're all going to play each other within their group of four, and the top two will emerge. So that's going to be essentially World Cup style.
1: Yeah.
0: So that way you're going to go from 32 down to 16. And then the next week is going to be where they start to go head-to-head 1v1. But they're all going to play. Even if you lose your first match, they're all going to play because they're going to play for positioning 1 through 16.
1: Right.
0: And that's where I think the sponsorship, you know, and all these people are still saying, like, well, I don't want Scheffler or McIlroy to get bounced in the first round here and then they don't play anymore. So they're all going to play four. I know Rory said yesterday, like, well, you know, I don't know how guys are going to be motivated if they lose that first one to be playing for 8th place or 10th place or 14th place. Now, that's where the money allotment, you know, 1 through 16, that's what they're playing for, is how much money they're going to win ultimately in the end. But there's only going to be one person that's going to go 4-0, and that's going to be the one that gets the huge prize at the end. So everybody will be playing four matches. There's going to be all these head-to-heads, 1v1s.
1: Are they all 18-hole matches? How's it working there?
0: That one, I don't know.
1: Because it seems like an awful lot of golf.
0: Yeah, I mean, I guess, if it's a four-day event, you can just play one, you know, Thursday, Friday, Saturday, Sunday, then you can just play one per day. So I didn't see anything on the dates, but I guess they could do it Thursday, Friday, Saturday, Sunday, because it's four matches in 4 days. That could work. But I think what is also interesting beyond for fans that they want match play is that the courses will now rotate. That season-ending event, the round of 32, I guess you'd call it the group stage match play, and then the round of 16 – the 1v1 sort of portion there to ultimately settle it. All three of those events are going to rotate to courses. And what the PGA Tour is really excited about is there's a lot of courses in the country that are incredible that they just can't go to for huge tournaments. You can't have 50,000 people on the ground.
1: But you could have,
0: TV comp, and you also can't have 150 players. But you can have 16. You can have 32. And, you know, because it's smaller build out, I guess I would say, infrastructure wise. So they've mentioned some of these courses, these beautiful courses that you just can't host events at that now are back in play. Pine Valley is a course that everybody says maybe the number one course in the country in New Jersey. Maybe that's something they could go to. They've mentioned some other courses. Bandon Dunes, the great complex that maybe people have even played when they've taken golf trips.
1: Yeah.
0: That's been mentioned. So there's all these courses now are going to be in play, and every year it's going to rotate, which I think is cool. Because now the anticipation of, hey, is there an event coming near us? And they also definitely said, like, the playoffs have been this year, Memphis, St. Louis, Atlanta. The players have said the heat has been really, really tough, which tells me the Northeast is going to be in play for sure. And also the West Coast and in prime time is definitely going to be in play. So I love all of that part of it.
3: Brian Koziol from earlier today with Jeremy and Joe. We'll take a quick time out here, but before we do, there is more college football news. Another conference is banning former pro or almost pro players from returning to the college ranks. The Big 12 has also joined in with the SEC and the Big 10, and we are expecting at least at some point here the ACC to follow suit as well. There were rumblings today that they were nearing a vote. They wanted to get done in the last 24 hours. The Big 12 got ahead of them, but it does appear that the Big Four conferences all will be banning any sort of pro athletes trying to return to the college ranks. Again, we'll take a quick time out here. When we come back, we'll wrap up tonight's show. 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
8: Hey, it's Sal Capaccio. 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
10: Welcome back, everyone. Very quick final segment as we wrap up a Wednesday night here on WGR. The Bills play tomorrow. They will wrap up their preseason at home against Pittsburgh. We will, of course, have our game cast, which begins at 7 o'clock with kickoff over on our YouTube channel, WGR Sports Radio 550. I'll be on that. Hope you can join me then as we'll wrap up the preseason. We're not expecting too many starters, but there might be a few sprinkled in here or there. And we'll also probably see the likes of Skylar Bell for the first time this preseason. He's been dealing with a groin injury. So it should be fun. And then we've got a 17-day wait until week one. That's going to do it for me tonight. Have a great evening, everybody. I'll be back on tomorrow from 10 to 12. And then, of course, as mentioned, the game cast at 7. Hope you can join me then. Until then, though, have a great night. This is WGR.
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0: 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Fun show so far. If you want to get in on the phones, 310-840-4910. Talking a bunch of things, including the breaking NFL news of the day. The NFL is ending the Pro Bowl games, the first major U.S. league to end its all-star event. Are you glad? Do you agree? And as it pertains to the other sports, the NBA, the NHL, Major League Baseball, do you want to see them end their all-star games or continue to tweak them? 310-840-4910. Also, we've been breaking down the SEC. Brad and I picking our winners to win the conference this year. He's going with the, when you meet the Georgia Bulldog, you're going to feel the Bulldog bite. Going with the Georgia Bulldogs to repeat for a third straight time. I think it's Texas's year. Sark, Arch Manning, and the Longhorns win the SEC. And we've gave our over-under for a bunch of teams, including Lane Kiffin in his new spot in LSU and Texas A&M after they had to restock the cupboard following an awesome season a year ago with Mike Elko. 310-840-4910. Really quickly, Brad, how about an update for Let's Go Streaking? Because it was a big central fixing point of the first hour. Our video producer, Monty, Michael Montgomery, on a heater right now, 8 straight correct picks and Let's Go Streaking, looking to make it 9. And he picked Gunnar Henderson of the Orioles, who singled in his first at-bat. So Monty is now at 9 in a row, and he is oh so close to batting 800 on the season, picking guys to get hits. I mean, just an animal. Just an absolute animal.
1: It really is.
0: Just an animal.
1: Randall Grichuk. Yeah, Grichuk 0-for-1, struck out in his first at bat. Vargas got a walk. We just aspire to be Michael Montgomery right now. Maybe I should grow a goatee as well.
0: I would be very intrigued to see you with a goatee. Now, I can't really grow jack squat. This is like 5 days for me. Facial hair, it just looks it looks like it came from my nether regions. I mean, I'll try to say that as SEC friendly as I can. It's not great. I don't get great facial hair. I don't know why. It took me like, and this is like 5 days of a beard for me. And it took me like 30 years of my life to actually get to this. But you with a goatee, the bald with the goatee look, I feel like that might be a power move for you.
1: Well, look, I've done it before. There's picture evidence. If you go to Google and type in Brad Evans, you can see the sea urchin that landed and lived on my face for a time. I will say this, it will